0: for Tennessee and Alabama. Mm-hmm. And then eventually it's going to slide over here. In fact, it still has some legs. I mean, you can see the spiraling circulation as it moves on in. It lost its tropical characteristics very quickly last night when it came inland.
1: Yeah, we had that landfall, ferocious winds associated with it. That's no longer the case here, post-tropical. There is a warm front that's kind of helping with some of the lift in the areas across the southeast, too. So we're still seeing a lot of that tropical moisture pouring in.
0: They took that out.
1: Yeah.
0: All right, that's due, too.
1: Okay.
0: That's good. So
1: that's
0: the flood watch is in effect. So hey, we're watching all these spiraling rain bands begin to move on out. So that's some good news. That stuff is all gone, but you're still hanging in there right around the coast, and the wind advisory is still in play.
1: Yeah, at least until tomorrow morning. High winds, I think elevation playing a big role here. Oh, yeah. You'll notice Asheville under that high wind warning.
0: So coming in right here.
1: Those are going to be the areas that I think could see the gustiest of the winds with the remainder of this pushing through.
0: We saw the tornado threat. Now, it's gone down considerably now that the sun has set. We're watching things become a little more stable at the surface, but we had some sunshine. We had some sun peaked right across this region earlier today, so a little filtered sunshine made it more unstable for the afternoon. We had tornado warnings, and Brandon Kopick actually spotted one in South Carolina.
1: Yeah, we had a couple of confirmed tornado warnings. We had video or eye of visuals on some of those, too, so definitely was an active afternoon. Glad to see that nothing much is being alerted at this point in time, just a lot of heavy rain.
0: But look at that rain. This rain right here, think about that. If you're in Cleveland right now, the rain it is affecting you was over the Gulf 24 hours
1: ago. Yeah. It has made its way that far north, and we're watching this continue to be an issue the farther north we get heading into the end of the weekend. Right now, that's the Carolinas that's been getting in. We've been seeing some training storms, too,
0: evening. Gaston County, getting in. That's west of Charlotte. You can see it right there, getting in towards York County, Lancaster, all those regions right there. Rock Thrill is down there. It's called Rock Hill, but we used to call it Rock Thrill. We lived there in Charlotte.
1: I don't really know why.
0: There's the rain going right across the upstate of South Carolina. These were spiraling. You were here for it. We had supercells out of these guys before.
1: Yeah, we had a couple that, pulsed up again, and we saw more warnings pop up, too. But now I think the name of the game, the weather story, happens to be the flash flooding. A lot of these storms just kind of moving over some of the same area.
0: Yeah, I'm trying to see how much rain we picked up in the last 6 hours right there. Doppler radar indicates, so look at a stripe of 2 to 3. Oh, we got even more right there. It's about the 3 to 5 inches of rain by Kingtree. So those are the things we are concerned with, was the training of the storms with the main feeder bands coming in.
1: Yeah, and that'll be the case through tonight, too. I mean, looking a little bit farther out of this, Florida's still seeing some activity.
0: Yeah.
1: Not in ESIS, induced, but now we're still looking at areas that are maybe getting into the beginning of that cleanup mode, dodging a couple of the showers and thunderstorms.
0: Watching this by Jacksonville. That's marching up there pretty stout. That's up by 95. Some of these storms, they still have power. I mean, we know the sun set, but we've got that rain as it stretches in. There's Jacksonville itself. Right down downtown, another shot's ready to get on in there. Luckily, they are moving pretty quickly.
1: Mm-hmm.
0: So when it rains over, it's only for about 15, 30 minutes, and it's out.
1: Yeah.
0: And it doesn't look like they're training over the exact same spots, which is good. Hey, we've got brand new video coming in from Brandon Kopick's tornado.
1: Let's
0: we had
1: take
0: it before.
1: Let's take
0: a look. That's a wall cloud dropping down out of that. That's amazing. That's in Allentown, South Carolina.
1: And that was earlier today, one of those confirmed tornado warnings that we were watching. Mm-hmm. He had eyes on it, tracking it. Thankfully, not rain-wrapped. I know that was a big part of the concern earlier in the afternoon.
0: I remember when Milton came in 2 years ago to the day yesterday in Florida, that's what we saw. We saw supercells rotating around Florida and going right up the peninsula. Not unlike this. Look at that.
1: Yeah.
0: Something you'd see in the springtime.
1: And it's moving fast, too.
0: Yeah, that thing's got some... got some legs, dude. It is whipping across the board right there. Luckily, I know where that area is exactly. You're talking about outside of Augusta, trying to travel down, closing into by Charleston. If you're taking that road, it's called the Bomb Factory Road around there. It's a lot of pines, a lot of trees. So not very populated, which is great news, but we still got our eyes on the storms down there. We'll see what happens with this. We've got reporters on the ground as well out there.
1: Yeah, we're still watching a lot of the recovery efforts continuing across parts of Florida. Guys, do we have Brandy? Okay, so let's actually head out to Brandy. We have Fox Weather correspondent Brandy Campbell. She's in Milton, Florida, giving us the lay of the land. She was on the front lines as that landfall made way last night. Brandy, where are we now, 24 hours later?
2: Yeah, 24 hours later. Folks here in the panhandle of Florida are just dealing with power outages, also cleanup, and for some people, major destruction at home. So we're bringing you to an apartment complex here in Milton that dealt with some of that structural damage. So I'm on the second floor of an apartment building. I just spoke with a resident who lives here. They had to head out to pick up their children, but they gave us permission to enter their apartment. So this is, we're going to door, and this is what they left their home.

0: are, and then eventually figured out next steps. Meanwhile, the storm was still impacting this area. She said the winds were scary. So we'll play an interview with her in the next hour. But again, just imagine 24 hours ago, it's dark outside just as it is now, and your roof lifts completely off of your home. Sounds completely terrifying to me. She said her 7-year-old daughter right now, she's still nervous and just kind of has the jitters at this time, just kind of, you know, reminiscing what happened. So, you know, you just kind of put yourself in their shoes and just, you know, they had a pet, they had a dog that they also had to take out of here to safety. And I want to point out, obviously, with this damage, this apartment complex doesn't have power. This is one of a few buildings that was impacted. The others are actually appear to be mostly untouched. So I'm going to step out. I'm going to close their apartment. They did go ahead and drive off, as I mentioned. They had to go pick up their daughter. But if we can just pan to the right, you guys will see this location is in darkness. I can see some windows have light, but, you know, I'm sure some folks have candles and such, maybe flashlights illuminating. But, you know, still tonight, hundreds of thousands of Floridians, people in Alabama going into the southeast in the path of Isaias, still without power. However, we know the linemen, 16,000 of them in Florida, are hard at work. The number has been trickling down, thousands of customers today regaining their power. But guys, in some cases of Milton, you have power lines that need to be reconstructed, power poles that need to be replaced because they were snapped in half. And some residents here are asking, was it a tornado or was this just purely the strength of wind? This is 30 minutes inland, by the way. 30 miles inland. This isn't a coastal town. I know usually we get the high wind speeds close to the shore, but it's pretty impressive to see what they've done with here.
1: Yeah.
0: And there are streets, just street after street, with trees that have come down.
1: It's amazing shots that you're showing us right now, and it's tough to get a signal out of there just because, you know, most of the power, the bars are down because you don't have any signal. It's very tough. Brandi Campbell, I've been watching the entire time. I was done with Kiana yesterday. Went back, watched you all night. Terrific job out there in the storm elements and with the follow-up today, Brandi. We'll get back to you again a little bit later on this evening. Great stuff. All right, that's these. That's not the East Coast. That's the Southwest. That right there is Newport Beach, California, yesterday with a huge swells coming in from Rachel and a storm that was already out across the Pacific, kind of joining forces tonight right through tomorrow, too. So those waves are elevated, and they're going to get even bigger for overnight tonight through tomorrow because Rachel is bearing down on them. It's a tropical system headed towards Southern California.
2: Yeah, first time since Hillary, I believe.
1: Yeah.
2: 2023. Yeah. Mm-hmm. I know they're losing their minds there across California. I went to visit San Diego for the first time last year.
1: Beautiful.
2: And they just talked about how beautiful their weather was, right? They don't get conditions like this often. Mm-hmm. And here we are dealing with flooding concerns in the streets of a beach.
1: And we're watching for, you can barely see it. I mean, it's starting to turn extra tropical, but I want you to look at Rachel's winds. They're still at 65 miles per hour because you have a nice jet streak that's just up to the north and to the west, and that's feeding into it, allowing it to vent itself. And look at the error cone. I think I said this yesterday. When was the last time you saw Las Vegas in an error cone?
2: Yeah.
1: Was it Hillary? I don't know if we made it that far.
2: I don't know if Hillary made it that far north, but I know for San Diego, that was the first time that they had a tropical storm warning. This is only the second time since then.
1: It's amazing. Here's what we're going to be dealing with because it does come in overnight tonight, their time. We're talking about after midnight or so. But tropical storm watches, tropical storm warnings, that includes Southern California because of something out of the Pacific.
2: Yep. And we have that coastal flooding all the way up through Los Angeles.
1: Yep.
2: Ventura also in there, too. And then Las Vegas, as you mentioned, seeing some high winds.
1: Yeah, Valley's going to be in the advisory criteria, but you start seeing across the mountains. Now you're looking at high wind warnings, and that's especially true overnight tonight. Those winds are going to crank over 45, 50 miles per hour.
2: Yeah, we're watching all that moisture kind of lifting in across parts of California. I want to say Florida, California.
1: I know we've been talking about all that.
2: Arizona, back towards Nevada. Thankfully, you know, New Mexico's kind of left out of this because they were the ones that were a little bit more vulnerable in a scenario just like this about a week and a half
1: ago. That's a good point. So the winds right here, as this thing comes in, about 40, 50 miles per hour. You get across some mountaintops, now you're going 60 to 70 mile per hour wind gusts.

0: across California into northern parts of Arizona. So we've got the wind advisories, wind warnings are out there. Take it through the next few. This is 6 p.m. Pacific time. Here's a leading edge of the very heavy rain just outside of San Diego. Here it comes peeling in. This right here is at midnight there.
1: Heavy rain. Look at all that yellow coming in. Mm-hmm. Yellow, oranges lifting in across parts of Nevada, back towards California. And this lingers into tomorrow. So we have another, say, 24-hour stretch where we're watching all this active weather. And then this is what takes me by surprise.
0: The winds?
1: That last little bit of rain.
0: Oh, with the snow coming in?
1: Yes.
0: Yeah, there's going to be some snow out there. We got some advisories for that as well. Here are the flood advisories. We've got flood watches right now. That's from San Diego all the way up to Pocatello. Mm-hmm. That's right through Idaho, a good chunk of Utah. This is how much rain we're calling for through Tuesday. Because to get the upper level low, it's going to be hanging in there and just getting that fetch right across the board. You've got flood concerns Sunday, Monday through Tuesday.
1: Yeah, but watch it very closely. Next couple of days is going to be very interesting for the Southwest.
0: It is going to be something else for sure. So listen, we are still in our special continuing coverage of post-tropical Isaias. There's a look right there at Columbia, South Carolina. You're right in the Sandhills. Yeah, a little cooler. Got a cold front working its way through later on. It's no longer a tropical system. It's got a front to it. It's got a lot of rain, and it's peeling up to the north. More communities, more major league cities. You're talking about the I-95 corridor about to get splashed. We'll have that forecast for you guys coming up right after the break. Stick around. Great to see you this Saturday evening.

0: Okaloosa County. That was yesterday evening, right before East I East came slamming ashore right by Destin. Wow, look at the winds just throttling the trees. And I saw so many videos coming out from the 30A area where the trees were just smashed. You had limbs down, all kinds of leaves shaved right off. It was a mess out there. A lot of cleanup still going on right now. This is going to be the story of the next couple days. Welcome back to our continuing coverage of tracking hurricane that was Isaias. Now it's post-tropical, but the winds still a factor for this evening across the Carolina Mountains, and the rain is definitely going to be a problem as well. Look at this live picture out of Charlotte, North Carolina, the Queen City, getting a wind-driven rain right now. Easterly at about 14 with higher gusts. Let's show you what's happening across the board here, because it's no longer a tropical system. It's got a frontal boundary draped up with it, in fact, a couple of them. But if I put the area of low pressure, it's right about there. It's moving out of northern Alabama into Tennessee right now. And the front itself has kind of occluded itself. So I'll put the occluded front right here. The cold front jacks down something like this. And there is a warm front. And believe it or not, it's like a wedge type of warm front. So it's shaped like this. And you got the high pressure that's now sliding off the eastern seaboard. So with the wind in this direction coming at the surface right about here, and you got the wind shooting up in the warm sector, hitting that warm front going over the top, we still have the possibility of getting some severe weather later this afternoon, later this evening. So we're following. I don't see any severe thunderstorm warnings up there yet. No, nothing out there on the alert board for severe. That's good. Interesting to note, all the rain now that we had across the Gulf Coast sliding into northern Ohio at the moment, going right up the gut when you talk about West Virginia. That's some heavy rain going right through the area by Wheeling as well. And then you get down to the south. Here are the Carolinas. Look at the radar shot coming right out of, looks like Greenville right here. Now getting in areas by I-40, some very heavy rain stretching out of that region. And then down to the south of there, look at that, the one flash flood warning. That's the only alert that we have on the board for East Isaias at this point. And that's because of about the 2-3-inch range of rain that they had in a short period of time. Down the south a little bit more, our cold frontal boundary, remember, it's draped just like this, so all your activity should be on this side of the estate, which means you guys finally are drying out and the winds are just about gone for the Florida Panhandle. Of course, that is some good news.
1: All right, nearly one day after hurricane landfall, communities across the northern Gulf Coast are picking up the pieces. Florida residents, for example, and even the crews there are coming together in the aftermath of this very powerful hurricane.
0: Yeah, it was a tough go. Destin, Florida was really hit the hardest with some of the biggest rainfall totals that we saw. The city is now beginning the recovery effort after being slammed with the extreme weather of that hurricane that it brought. You had guys hanging out on the boat right there riding it through. I was watching that guy yesterday, too, on his socials. So let's talk with the recovery efforts with Destin Mayor Bobby Wagner. Bobby, thank you so much, sir, for joining us this evening. I know it's been a real busy day.
2: Absolutely.
0: Yeah, it's been a busy day for you.
2: Yeah, thank you. And thanks for that B-roll. That's pretty funny with the sailboat guy. That's awesome.
0: Were you watching that guy before? I was watching him all night last night.
2: Oh, yeah.
0: but by the way, he's okay, right? He wrote it out just fine.
2: To all accounts, I believe so. We haven't done too much out on the water today. It's all been on land, but I think so.
0: Yeah, well, Bobby, we used to go down to Crystal Beach, gosh, 12, 15 years in a row. And it's such a beautiful area right now. What kind of a toll did that beach take in Destin?
2: Man, we had a lot of storm surge, about 7 to 8 feet of storm surge, gusting winds getting well over 100 miles an hour when we broke into land. It was very much a very fast, and then finally getting away from the storm. A lot of pops, a lot of transformers blew. By the morning, all of Destin was out of power. Water was on a boil notice. The things you would anticipate for a storm, but seeing it in full swing, power lines down, trees, full trees down. It took a lot of debris removal today, but we've been getting after it. And Crystal Beach is doing much better this afternoon.
0: Thank goodness.
1: Yeah, I mean, the waves were crazy. The winds were crazy. Kind of walk us behind the recovery crews that you're seeing there as well. What are the roads looking like? In terms of anything, you know, any damage in that nature?
2: Yeah, I would say overall, we've been very blessed over the past several years to do a lot of resiliency upgrades, and that really paid off in strides this morning. A lot of ways that we had to just push things out of the way and get things into a manageable piece, but at the end of it all, this afternoon, the roadways are clear. The majority of the power is back on. We're probably about 80% of the islands back on at this point. Water is only in a cautionary boil in only two cul-de-sacs at this point. So we've had a tremendous amount of effort and fixing done today. So we just really, I can't thank the staff, the sheriffs, the first responders, the linemen from out of town, everyone that have made this a possible recovery effort. There's still several things to do, but getting those main things done today, water water, power, and transportation. We've really buttoned that up today for a long shot.
0: Yeah, it's amazing. Just recovering from a Category 2 / basically 3 storm as we went by. Bobby, where did you hang out last night when it came through? What was it like?
2: I guess as a true Floridian, I hunkered down with my family at my own house. We had a plan. We had a generator. We had the procedures in place. You know, there's no special forces or any kind of guys in black vans for our mayor of Destin. So it was me and my family here in town. We waited it out. And in the morning, about 5 a.m., we met up with staff and some responders and just started taking observation, started getting into some surveying. And by 10 a.m., we really started moving some stuff along.
1: All right. Well, it's good to see that you and your family are on the other side of this now. Definitely wishing you guys a very, very speedy aftermath recovery, you know, progress as you go through the next couple of days. That's Destin, Florida Mayor Bobby Wagner. Bobby, we want to thank you so much for joining us and good luck with that recovery.
0: Yeah, man. Thanks.
2: Absolutely. We welcome everyone back.
0: Yeah. Bobby, young mayor right
1: yeah.
0: there.
1: It's really good.
0: Great to see, right? Yeah. So here's some video we also had. This is from Dale County, Alabama. Remember, it wasn't just a Florida deal. It went right up through central Alabama and rained itself out pretty hard.
1: Yeah, this is some new video here. All of the heavy rain. Look at that. It looks like a tree just came toppling down on that car there as they were kind of doing a rescue.
0: Yeah. So we... Oh, that's amazing video. Did you just see that? That tree smashed onto the car. It's the first time I saw that. That's... Mm-hmm. Oh, you hate to see that. So let's get to the impacts. Where does it go from here? We know that rain is going to continue to slide right up through the Tennessee Valley, the Ohio Valley, ultimately into the Northeast for tomorrow morning.
1: Yeah, and that's where we're watching, you know, the lingering impacts of this all, right? It's post-tropical now. We've had our fair share of some tornado warnings earlier today. Even saw a confirmed tornado. Yeah. No longer the case, at least for now, but we're still watching all of this deep tropical moisture that Bob is highlighting pushing to the north and starting to move into an area that was really beautiful today.
0: It was gorgeous because we do have that high-pressure ridge kind of sitting over here, and it's starting to move away. And you can see the high clouds. That's always what happens first.
1: Yeah.
0: When you have a storm approaching you, you always get the high blow of clouds that you notice first. And we saw that coming in this afternoon. Then it gradually thickened lower, and then boom, here comes that tropical rain.
1: Yep, and that tropical rain is going to lead to a flood risk at least through about early Monday.
0: Yeah.
1: So believe it or not, we had that landfall yesterday. Again, not tropical in any nature, but we still have a lot of tropical-induced moisture, and that keeps us in place until about Monday.
0: Look at that rain. This is going on for tomorrow at 10 p.m. still.
1: Well,
0: it kind of chugs over the same exact area. So luckily, it doesn't look like it's going to be a flooding type of situation. Maybe some urbanized flooding in some of the areas that are low drainage areas. Philly, New York, Baltimore, you worry about those spots.
1: Yeah, worrying about those spots and also worrying in the fact that this is the fifth weekend that we've had some type of moisture.
0: On a Sunday?
1: Yeah, you know, we're dealing with it again. We have some kind of significant totals. I think most of the heaviest totals are right along, say, the mountain ranges.
0: Yeah.
1: So that orographic lift kind of playing a big role there. But even, that, like you said, that urban flooding, New York, Philly, we'll watch you closely, too.
0: Yeah, it's always a concern when something comes smashing in. And they actually did upgrade this. If you were watching earlier this week, this was out of the flood concern risk area. Now they brought it back in that looks like all the way up past I-78.
1: Yeah. Includes the Twin Forks there, too, Long Island.
0: Yeah, all the way out there, right? Not quite into Connecticut yet. All right, tornado threat, though. We've got that tomorrow afternoon also.
1: A narrow quarter there, but these are going to be, like, very similar to what played out down in Florida. Some tropical moisture induced with the Atlantic maybe could spin up a couple of storms, too.
0: If you see any kind of instability out ahead, that's when they start popping in the afternoon. So we'll watch these. More on that coming up as well. We're going to track out Isaias over the next few hours. Rachel, we've got that off to the left. That's going to feed in the juice around Southern California, to Nevada, Utah, Arizona also. And we're also covering post-tropical Isaias. Look at the big wall right there. I mean, we needed the long version because we've got both coasts we got to deal with. Amazing. Stick around, everybody. We're going to be right back. But we got Amalia Roy is going out there tomorrow from San Diego live. So that's going to be fun. We got a live report coming from San Diego tomorrow early. That's for the rain and the tropical storm headed towards San Diego. Stick around, everybody. We're going to be right back.

0: You have the core of it hitting you right now, Robert.
1: You know what? These are the worst winds that we've gotten all night.
2: Starting to taste salt water. So not only are we getting that rain hammering us right now, but that ocean is spraying at us too.
0: Is that a pontoon boat in the middle of the road?
3: That is two pontoon boats in the road.
0: Isaias has now made landfall as a high-end Category 2 storm near Destin, Florida. And this was roughly 9:30 p.m. Eastern time.
4: I got to tell you, I was mesmerized. I watched the entire thing last night until it finally dropped. That was about 1 o'clock yesterday. Yeah. It was amazing. We got done. I went back, and I was watching our coverage. And just some of the sights and the sounds and the visuals we were getting, it's stunning.
5: It looked like. I mean, we had big winds. You had the heavy rain.
4: Yeah.
5: You know, Robert's shot was amazing.
4: Yeah, I mean, Brandon Kopic is running around. Yeah. He's showing pontoons in the road. It's amazing. I hate it because, you know, we got friends, we got family down across Florida. Yeah. And when you see this coming, all you're going to do is just tell them, listen, this is what it's going to be like. You need to be prepared.
5: Hunker
4: and
5: down.
4: Apparently a lot of people did, which is good. So good evening. Welcome back to our special coverage of post-tropical Isaias. I'm Bob Van Dillen.
5: And I'm Keanu Lewis. Now, Isaias, it did roll ashore right into Destin, Florida. We just actually talked to the mayor last couple of minutes or so about updates there. And they're doing pretty good. But when we came through, top winds, 118 miles per hour.
4: Yeah, that was smoking out there. It was a part of getting in the Florida panhandle. Let's show you what's happening now because it's not dawn. It's no longer tropical in nature, meaning it's not a warm core system, and it's got a lot of fronts wrapped up with it. But check out the rain now smashing into Little Mountain, South Carolina. So the rain is still heavy. It's steady. But the cold front is marching through middle Georgia, dipping down into the Florida region, and then up the gut around the Carolinas with a warm front. So the rain still very active. All right, let's look at the radar picture. You've got this low pressure region sitting there. That's where it was at about 5 o'clock. I would imagine it's moved up towards the border with Tennessee. But look at the fan of clouds going all the way up now into New Jersey and New England with the rain underneath it. Now edging right through western Virginia into North Carolina.
5: Yeah, we had our fair share of a couple of tornado warnings earlier today, a confirmed tornado too. Now I think that threat has really diminished. We don't have any of that sunlight to kind of bring in some instability. So now I think the big threat is going to be flooding, right? Yep. These areas that are getting hit with rain time in and time out.
4: Yeah, and it looks like we get that special shots coming in off of the Atlantic. So that's a little extra stuff that we're watching. Plus, you've got that going right up the mountains, like you said before. That's going to squeeze out more rain for you later today. By the way, the one confirmed tornado, confirmed by Brandon Kopic.
5: Yeah. He had eyes on it. We had some video. I don't know if we can bring up the video.
4: Yeah, we will.
5: To kind of show it, but
4: will. The wind advisors are still there. There is a tornado threat, even though this is starting to wane, because as you said, sunset goes down, instability loosens up, and things start to get a little more stable. But the video of Brandon Kopic's tornado, Wyatt Wintz confirmed, is because of this. He's really the only one that had eyes on it at this point.
5: Yeah, you can see that wall cloud. It looks like when he has a couple of different shots, there's a couple of different vortices that are kind of popping out off of it as well.
4: But when you see a wall cloud like that, and you think in October, you're like, what is going on?
5: Yeah.
4: That's what it looked like in Florida when Milton came in. There was multiple rounds of this. Luckily, this was not like Milton tornado-wise, at least. Well, hasn't been. We got another threat for tornadoes tomorrow. We'll show you that coming up. But that's the other vantage point you were talking about. And we'll zip into the rain, and there it is, edging right through western Pennsylvania. Pittsburgh getting some tropical rain down to the south. You have it all the way down through Roanoke. And now the Queen City is Charlotte. You're getting blasted with heavy, really blinding when you get across the I-85 down Gaston County.
5: Yeah, and even the coastline's getting swamped with a lot of that heavy rain, too. A couple of thunderstorms still hanging on there, not severe warned. Where we do have a flash flood warning is just off towards, say, the west of Columbia.
4: Yeah, I'm watching that big batch now down south of here with the flash flood warning still in play outside of Columbia itself. And you can see a nice little streamer still hanging in there. And we've got the storms that are racing towards I-26. Listen, it's tough to drive on 26 anyway. Take it from me. When you start throwing tropical downpours at you, yeah, forget about it. Here's our cold front, though, Kiana. It's right around the middle part of the panhandle now, edging down past Tallahassee. Still got rain and storms out ahead of this.
5: Yep, so still getting in on a lot of rain. Unfortunately, Florida is still in that recovery mode, so this is probably the last thing they need, even in terms of power.
4: Yeah, absolutely. Watch the rain. We're going to take it through the next few hours here about 9 o'clock. That rain marches right up through. And like you said before, Kiana, heavier around the mountains with the orographic uplift, but still streamers dipping right down across the Carolina coast.
5: And that will be the tornado risk tomorrow.
4: Yeah.
5: So we'll watch that, too, going into the afternoon and evening.
4: If we see any kind of daytime heating, you just saw it refire up.
5: Yep.
4: Right. And you can see the parallel itself kind of moving off and juts off the Jersey Shore. Little hint of maybe developing into a closed-off circulation right there, but it's going to be moving so quickly, it won't become anything. It's just going to be out, so you don't have to worry about it. Interesting to watch it, though. When it hits the warmer water again, Gulf Stream and the warmer ocean water, forget it. It goes right up.
5: I mean, listen, we had a beautiful day today. Things are changing tomorrow. Those winds are going to be ripping through. You can see that there with our jet stream, too.
4: Yeah.
5: So the next couple of hours or so, it's still going to be pretty interesting what's left of Isaias.
4: Right, and that is right there. What we're watching right here with our flash flood threat tomorrow, the yellow shaded areas right there, what we got.
5: Yeah.
4: All right, so the hurricane season, it woke up with a vengeance yesterday.
5: It sure did. We had that monster storm along the U.S. land, and Isaias, it did break records for the latest start for our first hurricane so far this season.
4: Yeah, so it's been interesting to watch. It's been over in the Pacific Ocean. It's the powerhouse run that's continuing right now. All eyes are on two storm systems. One is weakening. The other one's gaining some strength. For more, let's bring in Dr. John Euling. He's a research scientist at the North Carolina Institute for Climate Studies. Thank you so much for being here on a Saturday evening. I appreciate it. Up in Toronto, you guys might get a little bit of that rain coming in from Isaias if it makes it that far.
6: Yeah, we might, actually.
4: It'd be interesting to watch. What do you make of this? I mean, the Atlantic season wakes up with a vengeance right now. It's pretty rare to get your first hurricane in October, right?
6: Yeah, this is actually the first time ever we've had a first hurricane so late in the year. So definitely an unusual year. El Nino has really put a stamp on the season so far. So it's really been a, it's not been completely unexpected, but it's definitely been interesting to see. And of course, this is the time of year we tend to look towards the Gulf of Mexico and Western Caribbean for that development. And that's exactly what we saw here. Mm-hmm.
5: Yeah, I was going to ask, peel back, you know, the curtains here. What exactly all came together in the Gulf for this latest hurricane to come in decades?
6: Well, right now, the Gulf of Mexico, especially the southern Gulf of Mexico, with all those really warm waters, and the shear is comparatively low in the southern Gulf, and so we just had the right ingredients to allow a storm to form and intensify over the Gulf. We just really hadn't had a system get into that region yet, and so now this is the time of year where we start to see those systems sort of pop up in the Gulf, and Isaias here was able to take advantage.
4: Yeah, absolutely. All right, so that's the Atlantic side. Let's get out to the Pacific. We know it's been really a fire hose of activity out there with all these storms with this strong El Nino. Talk about Rachel. How rare is this that we're starting to see tropical storm watches for Southern California?
6: Oh, yeah. It's exceedingly rare that we see tropical storm watches in Southern California. And so, you know, we're expecting some tropical moisture to move through the desert southwest in association with Rachel and its remnants. And obviously, it doesn't take a lot of rain in the desert to have a significant impact. So it's something that people in the desert southwest really need to keep an eye on, and definitely unusual to have these kinds of impacts.
5: Yeah, and a lot of this is blamed to or credited to El Nino, however you want to look at it. When it comes to El Nino, for both basins, what are you guys watching next in line, both the Pacific and the Atlantic?
6: So the Pacific is still looking like it's going to remain active. We have a couple of areas and a couple of systems that we're monitoring down the road that could potentially develop. We also have Hurricane Simon out there. Of course, right now it's threatening Mexico. That's a very powerful hurricane. And, of course, in the Atlantic, we're not out of the woods yet. It's been a quiet year, but this is the time of year where we start to see these systems in the Western Caribbean and the Gulf, and those systems oftentimes impact us here in the U.S. And so we really need to keep an eye on. So I don't think we're quite done yet in the Atlantic.
4: That's my next question. Do you see anything out there in the near future? Because people along the Gulf Coast, especially, like, I please hope there's nothing out there. Because sometimes you can get back-to-back storms. It's not out of the question.
6: Yeah, thankfully nothing in the immediate future, but some of the longer-range models have been hinting at the possibility of development in the Western Caribbean later on this month. So it's something we definitely need to keep our eyes on. And again, this is the time of year where we start to see these storms forming closer to us. And we've seen some really destructive storms here in October in recent seasons.
4: Yeah.
5: Yeah, you know, it's been a quiet season so far for the Atlantic. It's definitely worth something watching in the weeks ahead. We want to thank you for joining us. That's Dr. John Euling, research scientist at North Carolina Institute.
4: That's great. You got the Florida State emblem still on, even though the throttling they took last night, I was pulling for them. But what are you going to do? You got to stick with your team, my friend.
6: Exactly.
4: John, great to talk to you. Hope to talk to you again. Thanks.
6: Absolutely.
4: College football. It is Saturday, after all.
5: How did you see that so far?
4: I don't know. I was drawn to it. Because you know what? Because one of their linebackers on FSU, I actually coached in middle school in Georgia.
5: Oh, wow.
4: Yeah, that's why. So it's interesting. But anyway, let's go Southwest. We were just talking about it. They're about to get smashed. Look at the rain just offshore from San Diego.
5: Can't believe it. San Diego in a tropical storm watch. The first time since Hillary back in 2023. Yeah. So.
4: And again, we've got the error cone extending past Las Vegas.
5: Yeah.
4: Would you bet on that in Las Vegas? Probably not.
5: I might have to now.
4: I mean, sincerely, look at this. Tropical storm warnings, darker shade, the maroon shade right there. Tropical storm watches. You still have them in play. But we've already seen the battering waves over the last 2 days. Mm-hmm. You get that swell coming in. And there's another swell moving in from the northwest. They're going to combine overnight tonight. You got the coastal flood warnings because of that.
5: Yeah, they stretch all the way up to Los Angeles. And then we also have the advisory even farther to the north mm-hmm. of there where we can see some coastal flooding. We've already started to see some images, I could say. I've been looking at video on social media of waves crashing in. So that's going to be a big
4: on the seawall and smashing mm-hmm. up and then going back out again.
5: Yeah.
4: Yeah, amazing. And that's right there on the ocean, obviously. Get inland. And now you get across the mountains. These are going to be winds that will be howling tonight through tomorrow, 60 to 70 mile per hour gusts.
5: Sheesh. And they're under those warnings, too. So it extends. It's out towards the Pacific, all the way into parts of the Southwest. Mm-hmm. Watching that even farther north of there, we got a couple of showers and storms, too, that are tropical induced, if you will. It may not be Rachel.
4: Totally. You got this upper level low, too, that's coming in. It's not tropical. It's grabbing Rachel, mm-hmm. and that's what's going to push it up in this direction. But you've also got that storm throwing a swell out of the northwest, and those two swells are going to combine for tomorrow.
5: Yeah.
4: You can see it on the water vapor imagery. They get the big waves rocking and rolling for Southern California tomorrow.
5: Mm-hmm. And we'll see more of those images, likely more flooding across parts of the coastal areas there, too. And, mm-hmm. you know, San Diego's an area that doesn't see a lot of active weather like this. So
4: no.
5: I'm thinking about a lot of the residents there across the region.
4: And you wonder, why is the rain fanning so quickly up from the coastline into the Four Corners?
5: Yeah.
4: It's because of that jet streak right there. This is a jet stream, upper levels of the atmosphere.
5: Really
4: within that river of wind, you get a couple of shots that are quicker, right? They're called jet streaks. If you're in a right entrance region of one of these, that's tremendous lift that you get underneath there. That vents the storms. That just draws in more rain, so it's an efficient rainmaker. And this jet streak is going to be running this way along with Rachel. It's going to be in the same position for about 2 days.
5: Yeah. And what do you make of, I know we were looking at our Fox model, the last loop of this. Once we get through it all,
4: right,
5: the heavy rain.
4: Yep.
5: What do you make of that last loop?
4: Well, you get this upper level low that comes in, colder air comes in, and then you've got a little snow mixing in. Is that what you're looking at, right?
5: Yeah.
4: Especially around Sierra Nevada range. Also getting across the northern sections right up there by Idaho and the Wyoming and Montana, too. Yeah, it's going to get some snow. Montana's already had it. They're going to get their first good shot of snow, hopefully. And that's about 6,000 to 7,000 feet elevation mm-hmm. for Sierra Nevada.
5: Yeah.
4: That's coming in later on this weekend through tomorrow. So, yeah, I mean, so dynamic this time of year.
5: Yeah.
4: October's my favorite year to forecast. So cool. Anyway, listen, stick around, everybody. Ken, it's great to see you, by the way.
5: Good to hear you.
4: Good to hang out with you on a Saturday evening. Listen, I know you guys got lots to watch. I'm glad you're watching us because we are not done with Isaias yet. In fact, if you want to scan and get the latest live blog update, you can see a little QR code in the bottom part of your screen. Hit that. I mean, that has been a bountiful area of information. We've gotten that for the last couple of days now. It's been interesting to watch. Stick around, everybody. Our continuing coverage lasts for the next few hours. We'll be right back.

0: mean, just the sounds alone, right? This is Pensacola Beach yesterday evening, right before Isaias came in as a strong Category 2 storm. I mean, it was Category 3 at one point, lost a little bit of steam, but that really didn't matter at all. The damage was done. The leaves got shredded off the trees that weren't palms, and you could see just how much wind was whipping around. Get a little live shot right here. That's Pensacola Beach yesterday. Here's Charlotte, North Carolina, the Queen City, getting covered up with a lens. And that's the batch of the heaviest rain at this point. It's kind of working right through central North Carolina, the Piedmont, with a couple more bands rolling off the South Carolina coast and drifting down through Florida, too. But the big fan of rain is now edging right through the Ohio Valley into western Pennsylvania. So welcome back, everybody. Great to see you. This is our continuing coverage of Isaias. Now, howling winds we had yesterday, over 100 mile per hour winds. We're talking about 118 where it topped out in western Florida. Those winds are no longer as big of a factor for as many people. Yeah, it's still breezy to windy around the North Carolina mountains, but the wind field's starting to really slow down. But the rain, well, that has not. Let me show you what's happening across the board, because you got that center circulation edging out of northern Alabama now, right into middle Tennessee for the overnight hours, and eventually sliding up in this direction over the next 24 hours and then off the coast by tomorrow night. Look at the rain showers, though. They are heavy. And you see a couple of squalls now developing, too. You can see this. Now just south of Atlanta, going down the I-75 corridor towards 16. This is Macon, Georgia, right there. It looks like there's a couple of shots that could be on a stronger side. This is not severe, but we know that cold front in play and all the tropical moisture that's out ahead of it. And there is a clear delineation between the cooler air and the warm sector. And it's being shown itself right there by Macon. It looks like... I hope they're not turning into supercells at this point, but we are watching some of these begin to break apart just a little bit. Let me zoom into this area. Watching for Forsyth, watching off towards Macon. There's no tornado watch out there any longer, but we still got our eyes peeled to this area. So when you see something like that start to develop, you always have to have your eyes on it, because, you know, inherently the whole thing is spinning anyway. All right, we do have that one flash flood warning. It's in effect. It's just west of Columbia. That's in South Carolina. Down the line a little bit farther. Don't want to leave you out in Florida. There's the rain exiting away from Jacksonville. More showers, more thunderstorms that are heavy just outside the I-75 corridor. So that's right about there. Look it off to the west. We're going to see more storms rotating in that direction. That, again, the video from Pensacola Beach, Kiana, pretty amazing.
1: Yeah, we had extended severe weather coming through today. We had this landfall just yesterday. This was outside of Florida there in Destin, Florida. Flash flooding and a tornado risk does remain in place for parts of the southeast today.
0: Yeah, that's where Brandy was all in that area before. She's moved on. Now she's in Milton, Florida, because they really took a pounding. Brandy, great to see you again. And I've been watching you for the last, seems like 48 hours, watching all this stuff come through. But, man, what a... an active wild night last night, clean up today. What's it look like this evening right out there?
2: Yeah, well, Bob, now that it is nighttime, things, of course, slowing down. Unfortunately, folks are still in the dark here. While we are lit up for this live shot, we're standing in an apartment complex that is in complete darkness. We still have over 370,000 Floridians, or customers, I should say, that are still without electricity as we still look at some of the damage that they've dealt with. So at this complex, while we can't see it due to the darkness, some of the buildings here, one of them in particular that's straight ahead, is without a roof. The roof was ripped off during the storm, and I actually met one of the residents about an hour ago, and she said it was her and her family at home, and they ended up seeking shelter in their closet, and the roof peeled off, and then they eventually went to their vehicle as the winds were still kicking. Here in Milton, they had a 114 mile per hour wind gust recorded, so it's reasons like that why they've dealt with that type of damage. But even here, you can see we have this metal sheets right here. I can't even tell where it came from. I've been hoping to run into one of the residents here to ask them where it may have come from. Just checking Google Maps, I don't see anything that resembles that that was here originally. But I want to show you more of what we did see here in Milton. Another apartment building ripped off the roof, completely gone for two of three of their buildings. Again, residents telling me they seek shelter. One man said he was in his tub. Meanwhile, the residents below him said they had water dripping through because the roof had ripped off. Also, throughout Milton, we saw a lot of streets that were just littered with large pine trees that had fallen over. So we had a lot of crews coming through cutting trees and putting them to the side. Meanwhile, we saw a lot of linemen coming through trying to restore those power lines. And in many cases, they're going to also have to restore the power poles. So again, over 370,000 customers in Florida still without power for reasons like that. Now, earlier today, we also went over to Pensacola, Florida, where they also had damage from the wind. This one footage from Jordan, or video, I should say, from Jordan Glass was sent in to us. He captured the action during Hurricane Isaias when wind actually lifted part of a roof of a local hotel there. It's actually more of a sealant on top of the concrete roof, so their entire roof didn't rip off, but it is still just honestly incredible to see something like that. Thankfully, the folks staying at that hotel were okay, and the rooms were okay, but again, you had that membrane, that layer sitting on top, lifted. And so today we went over and their crews were hard at work trying to clean things up and get past the damage that Hurricane Isaias created. Again, it made landfall last night, 9:30 Eastern time, near Destin, Florida. And again, still many miles, you know, dozens of miles away, we saw those impactful winds here, 114 miles per hour, top gust. And even over in Pensacola, top gust was 102 miles per hour. So it's been a wild 24 hours, obviously, with us just covering it, standing in it. But for residents here who are having to experience those impacts firsthand. Back to you.
0: Brandy, terrific work out there for sure. And dramatic video of that stuff peeling off the roof, crazy stuff. Brady, we'll get back to you again a little bit later on. Thank you so much. All right, that I hate that. You see
1: this
0: that
1: video is scary.
0: It's so frightening. People barely miss getting clobbered by that tree as it came down. Looks like a pine smashing into that SUV. I didn't see any reports of injuries out of this. Watch it again. Boom, very close to that dude on the left. It looks like he did get tagged by it.
1: Yeah.
0: As he crawls out.
1: He made it out okay, though.
0: Yeah, holy cow. That's amazing stuff. You can never tell. There's so many things in a hurricane that can hurt you. That's all there is to it. You want to be as far away from one as you can.
1: Yeah, I mean, this caught all of them off guard. Look at just the surprise coming in. It looks like they only suffered minor injuries, according to the report. So that's pretty good.
0: But... And they're recovering, thank goodness. And now the Mid-Atlantic and the Northeast, they're next in line to see the heavy rain sweep through. And we'll just give you the latest stats because we're still getting updates from the WPC, the Weather Prediction Center. It's no longer the NHC. WPC is taking over, but this is the 5 o'clock advisory, 30-mile-per-hour winds. What they usually do is tell you where the flood watches are.
1: Yeah. Yeah, we have a couple of warnings up. Overall, we were watching for, you know, at least a flood threat, so an excessive amount of rain pushing through. That's happening across the south now. Tomorrow will be the big day where all of this kind of moves in across the northeast. We're seeing some of that right now.
0: We are, and you can see the rain by really tomorrow morning. This is about 9 o'clock in the morning, or 9 o'clock tonight into the morning tomorrow. Mm-hmm. Watch the rain begin to slide in. It might be a little too quick because it's not quite out there yet.
1: Yeah.
0: But certainly tomorrow morning early, you're going to start seeing that rain filter right through all PA. Delaware Valley, New Jersey.
1: And it sticks around through most of the day.
0: Yes.
1: We're watching these heavy bands of rain embedded in this large swath.
0: Right.
1: Bring in like maybe upwards of 2 inches of rain in most areas.
0: Right.
1: With the exception of the Appalachians. I think that orographic lift.
0: That's what I was going to say. Yeah, they get a little bit extra when you come across the mountains for certain. Mm-hmm. And then the other thing I was going to say, I was watching a Giants game 2 weeks ago when I was covering a nor'easter. I was listening to it on the radio down in Manasquan. They're playing a nor'easter. Tomorrow they're going to play in a remnants of Isaias.
1: Oh, fun. So. Are they any good in rain? I don't watch
0: it. Listen to 3-1.
1: All right. Well, we'll take it then.
0: It's all good. Look at the rain that's coming in. You can see the yellow shaded areas of 2 to 3 inches worth of rain, like you pointed out. That yellow swath, now, we could see some areas maybe it's been relatively dry.
1: Yeah.
0: But still, 1 out of 4 in a bad scale for flash flooding, and there's a tornado risk, too.
1: I think you said it best with that, too. The urban flooding may be a bigger issue in those bigger cities. Yeah. And then, of course, as you mentioned, to the south, we still have this severe weather threat of a tornado risk.
0: Cold front kind of like this, and that's the wrong one. The warm front is actually going to be right here.
1: Mm-hmm.
0: So that's going to be your warm sector. We'll be following.
1: Lifting it through, yeah.
0: Yeah. Not unlike something you would see in the spring as it works through the plain states. You got a warm front followed by a cold front, and in between those regions, that's your warm sector, and it will fire up tomorrow afternoon. This is the Carolinas tomorrow morning. Watch the rain fire up, and then ignite one more time going in towards D.C.
1: And those coastal places could see a lot of that flooding, too. So we'll watch those areas as well.
0: That's you're at good point. I'm watching as it finally slides on out of here. Don't have to worry about it. Here's Washington, the Baltimore area. Go right through overnight through tomorrow morning. And got a couple good shots right around Baltimore.
1: Oh, yeah. Heavy rain expected in some of those areas there, too.
0: So we're not done. And this thing is going to continue to crank on in. It's not just Isai. It's also Rachel for a tropical storm alert out there in San Diego. Look at that off across the left part of your screen. Wow. So we got a reporter going out there. We got Amalia Roy. She's going to be headed towards San Diego. Have live reports tomorrow morning about Rachel and all the humidity it's bringing along with it. Flooding concerns. That forecast is coming up after the break. We'll be right back.

0: with me here, everybody. You just gotta maintain a stance like this, and for anyone watching, talk about safety.
1: Look at the Fox weather truck. The beast is taking a beating right there. So is Robert Ray. You saw what he looked like. Yeah, look at that. You can't stand when it's 90 mile per hour. You just can't do it.
2: No.
1: I've tried.
2: In not in those conditions.
1: I tried it in Hurricane Florence. Didn't work. That was way back in the Carolinas. That was earlier, 10 years ago or so. That's Robert Ray. Pretty amazing. Right now on Fox Weather, Isaias, unfortunately, is being blamed for 4 deaths across the Florida Panhandle and coastal Alabama. The storm lashed the Gulf Coast with ferocious winds. You can see them there. Dangerous storm surge as well. We had a huge surge go right across Panama City Beach, about 6 feet, just a little bit underneath that. Flooding was concerns. You had that. You had the freshwater flooding, down trees. It all is moving in.
2: Yeah, that's right. Roads in Destin as well as Pensacola, Florida, they were flooded out and emergency responses were suspended in some of those areas. Despite the weakening today, heavy rain and tornadoes are still possible, especially for, say, the southeast as well as up into the northeast by the end of the weekend.
1: Yeah, and we're going to be following it the entire time. What's left of Isaias is now moving across the deep southeast. That means we still got millions of Americans that are going to be feeling the impacts, and it's going to go all the way up towards Canada with rain showers as well. There's Charlotte, North Carolina, great city. Even when it's raining, it's still lovely.
2: Queen City there.
1: That is it. 67 degrees. Notice the winds out of the east at about 14 miles per hour. So the warm front looks like it has not gone through you yet. It's kind of wedged out there just down to your south. Pretty amazing to watch that stuff right there. Watch this. All right. Good evening, everybody. Welcome to our special coverage of post-tropical storm Isaias. I'm Bob Van Dill.
2: And I'm Kiana Lewis, continuing the very latest with what's happening with what's left of Isaias.
1: Yeah.
2: As it kind of rolled on shore. Yesterday, we had that landfall in Destin, Florida. Last night, actually, came in winds up to 118 mile per hour gusts.
1: Yeah, indeed. And this thing still has legs. We're going to watch this overnight tonight. Watch the rain creeps up towards the northeast. By Sunday night and a Monday morning, it's finally gone. And I'll never have to pronounce Isaias again.
2: Do you think they'll retire the name?
1: They might.
2: Quite possible.
1: It's a good question. I mean, maybe it'll be close. Well, at least 6 years, I don't have to talk about it.
2: There you go.
1: So anyway, let me show you what's happening, because we do have the remnants now rolling through northern Alabama towards Tennessee. Here's Forsyth, Georgia. All right, you can see it right here, 72 degrees. Rainy conditions for North Georgia right now, and it's striping down through middle Georgia, which is essentially where Forsyth is. It's right there on I-75 between Macon and Atlanta, essentially. 72 degrees, but your winds are out of the south, so the cold front's not gone through yet.
2: No, not yet. It's still soaking, though. All this heavy rain, tropically induced. Again, we have post-tropical Isaias, but that tropical-like rain nature is still hanging around.
1: Yeah, it's really coming down pretty well. This is the latest advisory. We will get another advisory from WPC in another couple hours, but, you know, either way, the power numbers of people without it, the customers without power, at one point, it was over a million.
2: Mm-hmm. Yeah, that was earlier today. They did have restoration crews out all day today. You know, now that things are kind of clearing out.
1: Yeah, it's easier to start patching things up. Even though it's in the dark, they work 24 hours a day to get that back on for you. So those numbers should be going down. Florida right now, 363,000 customers without power. The western part of the Panhandle, that was way worse earlier today. Mm-hmm. You talked almost 3 times that.
2: Yeah, and that's the majority of still at this hour, you know, of that 500,000. There's more than 300 there.
1: So where are we going? We're going up to the north over the next few hours. It's just the remnants. This is, I know it's an error cone per se, but it's just where the center circulation is going to be located. You're going to see effects well to the east, well to the north of the storm down south.
2: Yeah, you talked about this. They shaved off a couple of areas, but if you're just watching, kind of tuning in, if you're highlighted in that green, you're still under at least some type of flood alert.
1: Right.
2: Maybe it'd be the flood watch in the darker green. Couple of warnings that are still active here, too.
1: Two different reasons, too. So you've wet the Piedmont, essentially, is now out of it, right? So you're horseshoeing around the lower elevations. Save the coastline. So you get the squall lines that come in there, extra juice.
2: Yeah.
1: Then, as you know, it goes right up the mountains, and you squeeze out even more. So that's why we've got the flood watches for the mountains and for the coastal plain.
2: Right.
1: But as for the Piedmont, it's not there any longer.
2: And then right in between, right along the mountains there, we also have some higher wind,
1: right,
2: too. A couple of wind warnings. Asheville, one of the cities that are in that warning at this moment.
1: Yep. Let's get some radar shots coming in. And the heavy stuff we have right now is peeling out of the Ohio Valley and get into West Virginia, into Western PA, too. I get down into the Carolinas, and you can see Charlotte. You had the, is that the picture of Charlotte below us again?
2: Yeah.
1: Yeah, the heavy rain is right there. And I'm going to see if I could zoom in for you, because that's one spot of concern that we were watching before. And the one that's also outside of Atlanta by Forsyth, Hot dog, you can see what we're looking right there. When you get towards Columbia to Charlotte, that's an I-77 corridor.
2: Yeah, that's that one warning. Actually been active for a couple of hours now. Mm-hmm. Likely going to see it let up in maybe the next hour or so. But this was a part of the training that we had earlier in the day.
1: Yep.
2: With some of these storms kind of rolling over the same areas time in and time out.
1: We were watching this before. Now, I know the instability is basically gone, so I'm not too worried about these things refiring and anything severe. But when you see that line, a solid stripe of rain, and it's training over the same spots. Luckily, the cold front's on the move because this is a highly traveled area. That's I-20 and that's the I-75. I mean, that's outside of Atlanta. That's always clogged up anyway. Add tropical rain on top of it.
2: Oh, a mess.
1: On a Saturday night? Mm-hmm. Forget about it. It's a mess. All right, listen, the severe weather threat was out there earlier today. It's kind of ebbing just a little bit, but that hurricane, when it made landfall, it was game time. We had all kinds of wind-related problems. We had the flooding, the coastal flooding, and the tornadoes, and that was just last night through this morning. Wow, unreal. So let's go out to Milton, Florida, with the latest with Fox Weather correspondent Brandi Campbell. Brandi, you've been up for a while. You've seen just about everything from the western part of the Panhandle to where you are right now, same spot. I imagine the landscape looks a lot different than it did about this time yesterday.
3: Oh, my goodness. I couldn't imagine what it would have felt like or what that experience would have been like here in Milton 24 hours ago. Folks here described it as just chaotic, with wind speeds just blowing roofs off, knocking down trees, taking down power lines. And now here we are near an apartment complex where you can still see a lot of the aftermath. You're taking a look at a complete roof. It looks like someone just unscrewed it, picked it up, and sat it in this parking lot. I mean, there's still, you know, pipes, insulation, still sitting on the beams here. Okay. And again, I'm standing in a parking lot right now. If we can shine the light, you can see there's some buildings right here. Of course, it's dark outside, so it's hard to kind of piece together who has a roof and who doesn't. But we do know to our left over here, there is an apartment complex where most of its roof is missing. I actually spoke with a resident who lives there. She was inside as it happened. Now, before we get to that, I want to show more of the damage that we saw today here in Milton. Another apartment complex losing their rooftop during the storm. I actually spoke with one man. He said he ended up getting inside of his bathtub, putting pillows on top of him, and just praying. And thankfully, he made it out safely and is now trying to figure out next steps. Meanwhile, we saw a lot of trees and power lines that were down just throughout town. If you just drive around, you can see several streets down the way that have that issue. So, of course, there were teams out trying to fix that issue, cut up the trees, and put

0: trying to clean it up. Thankfully, it wasn't the entire roof that was ripped off. It was a protective membrane layer that goes on top of the concrete roof. But still, it's something that they'll have to work on to clean up and then repair. So we're talking extensive repair time for several people here. Now, bringing it back to where we are, we have an interview that I did with Kiara. I mentioned she's a resident who lives here. She was inside with her family as their roof was torn off. Take a listen to what she had to say.
1: I didn't really think it was going to be that serious. So we were just laying in bed and family member had a tree fall through their house. So it started getting kind of serious. Started walking around the house, saw the roof cracking. And so we decided to go to the closet and hunker down, and eventually we saw the closet cracking, and within seconds it collapsed on top of us.
0: I mean, honestly, that is terrifying. You know, she mentioned her daughter, 7 years old, is traumatized, and I can only imagine what that was like for her, being so young, going through something like that, or just really for anybody. They also had a 2-month-old baby that was with them. But, you know, most importantly, they're all okay. Again, also now just trying to figure out next steps. Most importantly, where are they going to stay right now? So it is not an easy time right now for some people here in the panhandle. On the other hand, impacts can be as simple as just power outages. We still have well over 300,000 customers in Florida that are out of power. If we were to turn off our light, if we can just pan this way, I'll walk without the light. We are in darkness, and the only thing you can see right now are the stars in the sky. I'll move back into the light, but yeah, the stars are beautiful, but this is very inconvenient. It's dangerous too. So the sheriff here in Santa Rosa County said they are under a curfew order right now, guys.
2: Yeah, totally. It's understandable, Brandy. It's sad for him. I feel terrible for him, but great report. We appreciate it. We'll be back with you in a little bit. That stinks. No
0: power. All right.
3: Yeah, no power, water.
2: Yeah, lose a roof too. Brandy, we'll check back with you again. Appreciate it. So that's not freshwater flooding. That's ocean coming in right there for Newport Beach, California. That's one of the big swells rolling in ahead of Rachel. And there's another swell that's going to be moving in from the northwest with an upper level low. They're going to combine forces. Then you add the waves on top of what we're going to see with Rachel. You can see about 10-foot breakers out there. It is going to be a dynamic coastal situation for Southern California starting tonight right through tomorrow afternoon.
3: Yeah, I mean, this is only the second time that we have had a tropical storm watch in place for San Diego.
2: Believe that.
3: And the last one was recently with Hillary back in 2023.
2: Yeah, it's amazing. And I like how you said this. You're like, look at the path. And the computer models said it perfectly. Whoa, what did you just say?
3: It goes back.
2: It's
3: wild to see that turnaround.
2: Well, we know for sure now it's going to head towards Baja California. It's going to happen overnight tonight locally. And then it goes right through Southern California overnight tonight through tomorrow. Past Vegas as a windmaker and a rainmaker. And you can see the tropical storm watches for San Diego. You don't see it very often.
3: You don't see it very often. I know they're out there losing their minds. People move to San Diego.
2: Yeah.
3: With beautiful weather.
2: You move to San Diego to get away from meteorologists because you don't really need them.
3: Yeah, you don't.
2: But you do this time.
3: Chasing this, yeah.
2: Look at this. Is that flow that we had on shore. Those are all the coastal flood warnings. Unfortunately, during the high tides, and we just had the new moon today. So that's actually making it worse, Saturday.
3: Yeah.
2: So the new moon is today. Astronomically, it makes the tides in the oceans a lot bigger. On a scale of about a foot to a foot and a half, which doesn't seem like a lot, but you add that to a storm surge.
3: Exactly.
2: And a swell, it's already coming in. That's just bad news in top of the high tide. Wind warnings, we got them across the mountains and advisories for all the way up to Utah.
3: Yep, we got that in place. Some of the higher winds, I think that's going to be an inland issue. Coastal flooding is going to be right along the coast, but then inland we have those bigger winds too. Zoom out, you'll notice that moisture is finding its way across parts of, say, the Four Corner states.
2: You pointed that out
3: all
2: before.
3: All the way up, yes.
2: You did, right?
3: We are getting into a mixed season, if you will, in some cases.
2: Very changeable, no question. So here's our exit, marks a spot right there. There's our shot of upper level low energy coming in. You got one swirling here. The whole thing is ejecting our storm Rachel into that neck of the woods, and you've got that upper level jet. It's smoking just like this, right?
3: Mm-hmm.
2: It's following the jet stream. It's venting very nicely, and that jet is going to follow along with Rachel, meaning it's going to be a tremendous rainmaker for the next 3 days.
3: Yeah. So we watch this through the majority of tomorrow and even into the start of Monday, too.
2: Oh, yeah. Listen, we're not done with this thing yet. So if it wasn't for Isaias, this would be a huge story as well. It'd be our leading story. But Isaias still has legs, still going on.

on right now. What would be severe weather? It's still a possibility through the evening hours. That's a look at the Columbia, South Carolina, right there in Sandhills. You're getting smashed in there with some heavy rain also off and on. We did have one confirmed tornado. It was just to the west of that region. But our continuing coverage of East Sayers continues and happen right through midnight. Be right back, everybody. Stick around.

0: Sights and sounds from Pensacola, Florida yesterday. The blood red pool right there because of the light. Pretty scary. Here comes the storm rocking in with plenty of lightning on that western front. We had the western part of the Iowa was just aglow with lightning activity. I noted that was pretty interesting. That was Pensacola. Welcome back, everybody. We're continuing our coverage right now of Isaias. I want to show you this. Remember we were talking about the possibility of these storms turning into severe stuff right around central middle Georgia. Well, it's happened. Here's Covington, Georgia right now. I'm assuming it's I-20 right there. Temperature's about 70 degrees. Got a brand new tornado warning for Butts County and Jasper County in Georgia. And if you're watching about 15 minutes ago, we were kind of zeroed in on this area, and I've got Stephanie driving the radar for me right now. We were zeroed in on this area. It's the actual cold front. And it looked like it wasn't just one solid line. It appeared that they were starting to turn into supercells, right? We were pointing out on the air. Well, one of them turned into a supercell. It's now producing a tornado, and it looks like it's pretty good on the velocity. So that's what it looks like right here. It's not confirmed. It's just radar indicated. But when I put that velocity on there, yeah, this is why they called it a tornado, warned storm. Look at the velocity couplet right here. You're talking about reds and greens right next to each other. If anything is twisting, it would be just outside of Jackson. And you can see we do have the rotation feature on our map, which does show that green area. And also, we're looking at the dropout where the correlation coefficient, there's little something right there that we're kind of watching. Yeah, it's a little tough to see. It's a little staticky. But for sure, there's rotation going on right there. It's not confirmed as a tornado. Now, I'm still looking at it right now. But that's moving to the northeast at about 25 miles per hour. It's got that telltale hook to it for sure. You can see it right there. And it does have the nice little couplet. And as we draw out where it's going to head into, hey, listen, it's a pretty rural area right here. You're talking just to the east of I-75 outside of Jackson. And it's south of I-20 at this point also. But that's just one in a line. There are more storms below it and the top of it because that cold front's coming in, and you're starting to see some supercells develop around it. So, look, it's not the only one that's out there. Now, we're in clear air mode. We're dealing with Peachtree City, but there are a couple of storms that we're watching here by Monticello and getting in there. Eventually, it's going to head in this direction towards Lake Country, Lake Sinclair, Lake Oconee. That's out there, too. But right now, it's south of I-20, so it's right by Eatonton, if you're familiar with the area, right there. So Greensboro, Georgia, Madison, Georgia, you're going to get throttled with this as it moves by. And it's a little densely populated area, too. So it's not just rural Georgia outside of Atlanta. It's going to start heading towards these roads. Tornado warning lasting right now, and that's going to go till 9:30 p.m. So you're talking just about, 12 minutes from now? Something will be falling for the rest of the night. Anything pops up, we'll definitely have it for you right here.
1: Well, the road to recovery is getting started along the Florida Panhandle. The area faced the worst of what Hurricane Isaias had to offer with monster waves, powerful winds, and floods. Now crews are mobilizing in the aftermath out there.
0: Yeah, you hate to see those transformers popping like that. It sounds like they're trying to make a monster out of that stuff. Emergency teams, though, as you can imagine, working around the clock to assess the damage and try to restore power to the entire communities as quickly as they can. For more on the recovery, let's bring in Cam Eppinger. He's with the Florida Power and Light. I appreciate you. Thanks, Cam, for being here. It's been a very busy last 24 hours. How are we doing right now?
2: Well, first off, Bob and Kiana, thank you so much for this opportunity. I can tell you that this was a very powerful storm that impacted many of our customers here in Northwest Florida. But rest assured, we do have an aggressive restoration plan that's in full swing and underway here in Northwest Florida. Right now, I'm here at one of our 16 staging sites all throughout the Northwest Florida area. And this is where we have our crews here, where they're coming and checking in. This is where they can eat and sleep and whatnot and get back out there and restore power. But this is a nonstop operation.
1: Yeah, it seems like you guys are working around the clock at this point in time, as long as the weather permits it. What does coordination look like between the departments and the state and the federal offices with the lack of, say, power and restoration across the region?
2: Well, I can tell you, when it comes to this restoration process, we have a tried and true restoration process that's all guided by restoring the largest amount of customers in the shortest amount of time. When it comes to restoration, we prioritize our critical infrastructure facilities. Those are your hospitals, your 911 call centers. And at the same time, we're dialing in on those main thoroughfares, and we're not stopping until every customer is restored.
0: Hey, Cam, when did you guys start hitting the ground and trying to repair this stuff? Because it looks like you got throttled for a solid 3-4 hours there. When did you get boots on the ground to start fixing this stuff?
2: As soon as it was safe to do so, our crews were out here both on the ground and in the air conducting damage assessments, getting a better idea of the extent of the damage. And at the same time, our crews were out here restoring power around the clock. When it comes to crews, we have more than 16,000 brave men and women from all throughout the U.S. here in the Northwest Florida area working to get the lights back on for our customers, because we know how challenging it is to be without power.
1: Mm-hmm. Yeah, when it comes to so many different customers without power, at this magnitude, what does that timeline look like for full restoration?
2: Absolutely. Well, I can tell you so far, we've been able to restore power to approximately 100,000 customers throughout Northwest Florida, and we're anticipating to be 95% restored by Monday.
3: Wow, that's pretty good. That's awesome.
1: Really good.
0: Cammy, you guys, do you have any help from any neighboring states? I know Alabama has their hands full.
2: Absolutely. Earlier today, we were with crews from Kentucky who were at our hotel, but we have crews from about 16 states across the entire U.S., including we also have folks in from West Virginia, as far as West Virginia here, helping out with this effort. This is a massive effort. And as I mentioned earlier, we're not stopping until everyone's power is restored.
0: It's pretty amazing. Did you guys bring the other state crews in before it hit? Obviously, you have to get some kind of coordination
2: absolutely,
0: going.
2: Absolutely. Yeah. Absolutely, Bob. And that's exactly why we're here at this staging site. So these staging sites really operate like mini cities. So what we do, we don't wait for the storm to come and then get crews to come in. They're already here before the storm hits. So as soon as it's safe to do so, they can kick into action and start restoring power.
0: Yeah, I hate to say it, but you guys have practice in this. Yeah. There's no question.
2: Yes, yes. But one thing we do want to stress to our customers is, listen, we know how hard it is to be without power, but rest assured, we're working nonstop to get the lights back on for them. We really want to stress safety. Keep safety top of mind.
1: Absolutely. Listen, we're happy that we're able to get that word out as well. And you guys are doing a phenomenal job with the restoration. That's Cam Eppinger with the Florida Power and Light. Cam, thanks so much for joining us this evening.
0: Good luck, buddy.
2: Thanks for having me. Thank
0: you. Absolutely.
3: All right, so we know this thing is going to continue to go. I hate seeing this video every single time we show it. The dude on the left did have some minor injuries. He's recovering right now. You can see this is from a sheriff's dash cam. That's from Dale County in Alabama. Watch a tree come down. Ah, it's a pine tree, and the dude got smoked by one
1: power lines, too.
3: It's minor injuries, thank goodness, but that was a response right there to some problems that were obviously on the road. That was at the height of the storm as it was going by, trying to free up everybody on the road. It's just amazing. I hate to see it. Where does it go from here, though? And in the tomorrow forecast, listen, it might seem like it's easy, but as a Category 3 slash turning into a Category 2 starts to move in, it's going to unwind, but it doesn't unwind quick enough for a lot of people because that rain is now edging up right through the Tennessee Valley, the Ohio Valley, ultimately to the Northeast.
1: Yeah, tomorrow is going to be a really soaking day once again, fifth weekend in a row for parts of the Northeast that end or have some type of weather impact with rain in the mix. Mm-hmm. Here we go, tropical moisture moving in. It's not, you know, a full-on hurricane, but it's certainly some soaking rain across the region.
3: Hey, it's a nice blanket.
1: Yeah.
3: It's another Sunday filled with heavy rain for the Northeast. It's something
1: again
3: they definitely don't want on the weekends. But by Monday, we can finally jet this thing out. We don't have to talk about the remnants or anything Isaias. You don't have to hear us try and struggle with a name anymore because it's not an easy one for me to say.
1: Yeah.
3: We don't have to hear it for another 6 years when it comes back on the list, unless it gets retired. Don't think that's going to happen. Look at the rain, though. This is a solid stripe right at the mountains, even the Beltway. Look at Washington into Baltimore. That's a lot of rain.
1: This comes on the heels of a very, very beautiful day. I mean, the Northeast had high pressure in place. That's now kicking out. And beyond that, we have, Isaias remnants kind of moving through. Flood risk, I think you said it best. Urban areas probably will catch the brunt
3: 95.
1: Of this.
3: Yeah,
1: New
3: Baltimore,
1: York, Philly.
3: And even down through Roanoke, you might get a nice little shot of heavy rain. It might pool up in some of those spots. But this is not going to be the coastal flooding we had down across Florida. It's going to be the fresh water stuff. But tomorrow, we reignite the atmosphere with a little daytime heating, and it gets unstable. Inherently, we're still twisting because it still is a post-tropical type storm. You get that speed shear, you get that directional shear, and you got instability. You got a tornado threat tomorrow afternoon.
1: You watch these squall lines kind of push on shore, very similar down towards like Florida. Not in its entirety, but certainly could spin up a couple of storms.
3: And there we are by noontime tomorrow. Rain on. It's game time for you. D.C., Baltimore, up 995, ultimately get into the Northeast also. All right, we are not done. We've got both coasts covered for you. Yeah, we've been watching Isaias for the last 4 days now. Our continuing coverage starts again up after the break. But look out to the west. Tropical Storm Rachel pumping in the juice. And that rain is ready to stretch out of northern Mexico and Baja. in Southern California, Arizona, Nevada, and Utah. And then there's snow on top of that as well. San Diego, you got a tropical storm watch. We're going to be talking all about that through the next few days. We got reporters headed out towards San Diego as we speak. Stick around, everybody. Amalia Roy is going to be there tomorrow morning early. That's going to start your Sunday. Be right back, everyone.

0: you have the core of it hitting you right now, Robert.
1: You know what? These are the worst winds that we've gotten all night.
2: Starting to taste salt water. So not only are we getting that rain hammering us right now, but that ocean is spraying at us too.
0: Is that a pontoon boat in the middle of the road?
3: That is two pontoon boats in the road.
0: Isaias has now made landfall as a high-end Category 2 storm near Destin, Florida. And this was roughly 9:30 p.m. Eastern time.
4: It's amazing footage still coming in. Good evening, everybody. Welcome back to our special coverage of post-storm Isaias, post-tropical storm.
5: Post.
4: Yeah.
5: Keyword.
4: I'm glad to see you right now because we were working it hard yesterday. It was coming on shore.
5: Yep.
4: Now things are starting to wind down a little bit, but it's still a beast when you're looking at the rain. And there was a tornado warning for middle Georgia. It's been allowed to expire. But we know the dynamics are going to start shooting up again by tomorrow afternoon for sure.
5: Yeah, definitely back towards the Carolinas. And then even looking up towards the Northeast, we have a chance of seeing a lot of that big swath of rain once again kind of blanketing the Northeast.
4: Yeah, we were here yesterday. We were watching the storms come in. And when we left, at what time did we leave? Like 6 o'clock or something?
5: 6, yeah.
4: We knew that it was about an hour away from the core starting to move in.
5: We actually saw, the eyewall. I was going to say, saw the eyewall starting to bud up. Across the coast.
4: Yeah, when you see that kind of thing, you know it's about to go downhill. And it did 118 mile per hour wind gusts. That's what it had across western Florida out there. People still in the dark. We got stories about that. Brandon Campbell's out there in Milton, Florida. We'll show you that in a little bit. Severe weather, though, it's still a possibility, Kiana. That's going to run right up through midnight.
5: Yeah, we're watching areas like Georgia, back towards the Carolinas, primarily Georgia, where we've seen a lot of the lingering, I should say, tornado warnings that have popped up. Carolina, South Carolina, has seen and is still in a flash flood warnings for certain parts.
4: Yep, that's coming from Georgia. When you're headed to the east out of Atlanta, down I-20, it's right there. You can see what it looks like on the radar imagery. This is the last update we got. It was from the WPC, 5 p.m. It's farther north here. It's basically the center of circulation, even by eyeball on the radar. Yeah. What do you think? I think it's back into Tennessee.
5: Yeah, I think so, too. Closer to, say, Nashville at this point.
4: So we're going to watch that continue to chug along up to the north and to the east. And just now that the winds are starting to subside a little bit, we just had a power crew out of Florida telling us things are coming online a little bit quicker. Yeah. They restored power to 100,000 customers already in Florida since this morning.
5: And they're working around the clock, so that does continue through tonight as well. I think that's where we had the most of the power outages looking here.
4: Right.
5: The majority of them, 300,000 plus left in the dark.
4: At one point, all the states combined, it was a million. So it's three times more than what that looks like right there. So power is coming back. That is terrific news. 91,000 still customers in Alabama without power, mostly south of the I-85 corridor.
5: Yeah. Mobile, Montgomery, they still went along with the game earlier. I know they had a big game.
4: Yeah.
5: At Tuscaloosa.
4: Yeah, didn't you have, who'd you have? You had somebody on there.
5: Yeah, from the Alabama Network. And he did a really good job telling us, like, the spirits are still high.
4: Yeah.
5: Even though they had a really active, say, 24 hours.
4: It was amazing watching that game go on. And listen, I'm so glad. I was watching all the coverage of the pre-gaming, and it was still happening even though it was raining out there. So, yeah, Roll Tide. They're out there right now against the Dogs. What a game to watch. So here's what we got with the remnants of this storm as it peels right out of Tennessee into Kentucky and also West Virginia. So we got the storms that are going to continue to the east of that with the heavy rainmakers east of the circulation.
5: Yeah, looking at this, a horseshoe of flood watches that are in place. It looks like the coastline, primarily for those squall lines, and then
4: Piedmont's
5: up towards
4: out.
5: The mountains.
4: Yep, Piedmont's
5: that
4: out.
5: More graphic.
4: We watch that as it squeaks out even more. And the wind, the advisories and the high wind warnings are still in play. Still gusty travel going up there through Asheville.
5: Yeah, that's going to be the big part of tomorrow, too. I think once all of this kind of lifts to the north, you'll notice that it's still fanning out. So we're not looking at a well-structured, well-oiled system.
4: Yeah.
5: But in between, we're still watching all these different impacts that are playing out. This was a line you were watching earlier.
4: This is good news. Outside of McDonough, getting into towards Maritalia, Madison, and then Greensboro's right over here, too. Luckily, it looks like the circulation's broadened out a little bit. It was one little quick spin up. It looked pretty tight. This is about 15 minutes ago. That tornado warning expired for that particular cell about 3 minutes ago. So it's not as dangerous, obviously. So that's some good news right there. But more rain is now coming in across the middle part of West Virginia. That looks like it's getting a little stronger, too, a little heavier.
5: Yeah. Heavy batches, Pennsylvania, Pittsburgh, getting in on some of the heaviest rain of the rain there. Charlotte, we were looking at earlier.
4: Yeah.
5: With downpours kind of pouring in there as well.
4: I should just make this a permanent stop. I keep on zooming in on the radar. Let's just make it a permanent stop because this is where it's going to be for the next couple of hours as it peels right up I-77 towards the 85 corridor. That's the Queen City. that's a lot of rain. It's not 3 to 4 inches per hour like what we had yesterday when it came in, but it's still getting a half inch to an inch.
5: You know what? It's tropical induced, so it's influenced. So it's heavy downpours, like those big raindrops. Imagine that over Charlotte going into tonight.
4: Yeah, and that one flash flood warning still out there. And, of course, the squalls are lining up around Florida. These aren't severe, but we're watching these also because, you know, it's not out of the realm we see something quickly spin up. We'll see.
5: Yeah.
4: All right. Well, we've got that covered for you. A little farther out to the west from that squall line, it's outside of Panama City. It's a Milton, Florida, and they got smashed. I mean, they had the heavy winds come in. They are right there in that northwest quadrant of the eye wall. They're getting blasted for several hours. I mean, it was opened up on the lower part of that eye wall. It was open on the south side. But that west side, it looked like it just pinwheeled over the area. And that means they were in the strongest part of the storm for a longer period of time. And that's where we find Randy Campbell out there in Milton. I know it's pitch black. You turn that light off, you can see nothing but the stars out there. Right, Brandy?
6: Yeah, no, exactly. And so with that being said, here in Milton, or really Santa Rosa County, they are under a curfew right now from dusk till dawn. The sheriff said he's, one, concerned about the danger of people driving on the road without power, and the traffic lights being also out of power that could cause some accidents. But also they're concerned about looting at a time like this. So obviously residents right now, some of them are vulnerable because they've had damage to their homes and now they're left exposed. So in one case right now, you can see I have an entire roof standing, or sitting, I should say, in the middle of a parking lot. It's still intact. Meanwhile, the building that it was on is to our left. And so there's several units now at this one apartment complex here in Milton, unfortunately left completely exposed. And so we have footage showing inside of one of the units. I spoke with a woman who lives there with her family. Her name is Kiara. And she said they were inside as the storm was ongoing and had to take shelter inside of their closet. Unfortunately, their rooftop was ripped off. Take a listen to what she had to say.
7: Waited in the car for about an hour, and the winds were like picking. The car was waving back and forth. Roofs were flying everywhere. It's really scary, honestly. It's very traumatizing to think eventually, I really feel like my life was over, honestly.
6: And my heart breaks for her just hearing that, because you're going through such a traumatic event, but also your livelihood, your home, all of your belongings exposed to the elements of what was Hurricane Isaias. And now they're left trying to find, okay, where are we going to stay? What are their next steps in moving forward? She was there with her partner and two children, a 7-year-old and then a newborn baby. And so it's obviously not an easy situation, and they're not alone. Again, there are several units that were similarly impacted late last night. And for the other residents in this apartment complex, there are a couple of other buildings that were not impacted in the same way. They're currently just in the dark. There are over 300,000 customers in Florida that are without power. But as Bob and Kiana mentioned, the linemen, they've been working all day. And so, yes, we have seen a lot of customers come online with electricity throughout the day. I also want to show another impact, the power lines and trees that have come down. Here in Milton, Florida, they have some very large pine trees. And I mean, these are trees that must have been around for decades because they're very tall and they've been taken down crossing the roads. And so they've had a lot of crews to come in, chop up these trees and put them to the side. We even met some of the team members with Team Rubicon. We'll hear from them in our next report. They came in volunteering their time to try to help out a community like Milton who needs it. So again, guys, I want to walk and talk. If we can come back on camera to us, it's not just this roof in a parking lot. But as we walk over to the side and bear with us, again, it's dark outside. There's even huge signs that we've seen just blown over by the wind. Look at this. It's still intact. It's still parked right here where it was, but that sheer force of the wind, we assume, just knocked it completely over. And this isn't a lightweight sign. This isn't one of those thin signs that you see. This one looks heavy duty, but it was not a match for the wind speeds that we saw here in Milton, Florida. By the way, one of the top wind gusts recorded was in Milton, 114 miles per hour, guys.
4: Holy cow. It's like a big sail getting smashed. Yeah. Court's going to get folded over with 114. Brandi Campbell, great visuals out there. Even though it's dark, you're finding the stuff. And we'll get back with you again in just a little bit. Great to see you.
6: Okay.
4: It's not just right there. It's the Southwest, too. I want you to look at this. This is Rachel, which got a San Diego area under a tropical storm watch for the first time since, what, Hillary?
5: Hillary 2023.
4: Oh, man. All right, so it's dynamic on both coasts. Nothing like following two tropical-type systems on both coasts of the United States.
5: What's so interesting is that it's areas on the West Coast that don't typically are not in, I should say, a cone. No. We're looking at Las Vegas.
4: I know. Vegas is going to skip right down to your south with a heavy rain. I zoomed into the radar right here for Southern California into Arizona because I want you to look. This is the leading edge of the moisture coming in from Rachel. Mm-hmm. Now, it's still getting into northern parts of Baja California right now. Look at the leading squalls that are out ahead of this, though. And you're looking out by Yuma, Arizona. Zip into this region right here, just off to your west.
5: Yep. A lot of rain.
4: You can see that shooting up right there. That's blinding rain coming up right over the state line or the international border into Southern California.
5: Yeah, that's the I-8 corridor, too. It's still pretty early out west time. West Coast time, I should say,
4: 640. Yep.
5: 640.
4: Mm-hmm. Look at that rain coming in. So what's it all wrapped up with? It is with Rachel, the leading edge of it. It doesn't look like much on a satellite.
5: No.
4: In fact, if I saw it, I'd be like, what am I looking at? There's nothing here. But 65-mile-per-hour winds, it should start to weaken, but that track's been interesting to follow. And there it is, to your point. There's your error cone bringing into Southern Nevada.
5: Yeah, we have those tropical storm watches in places like San Diego, and we have high wind warnings in places as far north as Vegas.
4: Yeah, we get the tropical storm watch, tropical storm warnings. I mean, when I saw this before, it's like, you got to be kidding me.
5: Yeah.
4: It's just
5: People
4: another story.
5: People move to San Diego for sunshine and quiet weather.
4: They move there to get away from meteorologists, I told you, because you don't need one generally.
5: But you need a little bit of surprise every now and then, and that's what they're seeing
4: yeah.
5: now.
4: Yeah, listen, you get fire weather, I get it. But look at this. This is what we got going on with the coastal flood warnings. And if you were watching the social media in all the news outlets over the last few days, mm-hmm. you've seen the swells coming in and
5: yes.
4: smashing through the walls, Newport Beach being one of those areas.
5: Yeah, we saw some pretty big swells, as you mentioned, big waves. We saw some coastal flooding, communities underwater,
4: yeah.
5: cars
4: yeah.
5: underwater.
4: Yeah, salt water. Not great. And we got the wind warnings. That's to account for the winds going up the mountains, about 60 to 70 mile per hour gusts out of this. And there's a radar shot itself as it marches up from the south. There is an area of low pressure. So upper levels, there's one right here, but the mean flow does one of these guys, and it's going to follow that just like a train track.
5: Mm-hmm.
4: Watch it blossoming up, and all that humidity is already locked and loaded across the four corners.
5: And it's just going to continue to move into some of those same very vulnerable areas going into the next couple of days. We take this all the way up until Monday
4: with
5: this rain threat.
4: And then you introduce the colder air coming in on the backside, and it turns into snow for the Sierra Nevada range. And we'll see about that.
5: Clash of seasons.
4: That's right. And you can see the wind, they're going to peak out. Like I said, 60 to 70 mile per hour winds. Highest elevations, Arizona and parts of Utah, Nevada, too. Flood watches, we've got them in effect for all this mm-hmm. rain's about to fall.
5: Yeah. And even some snow in some of those areas, higher elevations. Reno.
4: Yeah, listen, we are not done yet, everybody. It's good to see you again, Kiana.
5: Yeah,
4: thanks for sticking around. Appreciate it. And this is what we got. We've got more severe thunderstorms as a possibility. Maybe this evening, we're not done with a cold front as it passes through Georgia into South Carolina. Tomorrow, unfortunately, we get the sunshine, a little filtered sun's all it's going to take for the Carolina Piedmont to blow up with severe thunderstorms, including tornado makers, because of Isaias. We'll be tracking it for the next few hours, everybody. Stick around. Be right back.

0: Yeah, it was Pensacola. That was last evening as the leading edge of the eye wall came roaring ashore. Along with it, we had storm surge over 6 feet in some of these areas. They had the winds that were getting up there over 120 miles per hour in some of these gusts that were offshore. We clocked one at 118 in western parts of the Florida Panhandle. A lot of tree damage. I saw videos coming in from 30A. Those trees got throttled. Are you talking about trees down all over the place? Obviously, power outage is still a big deal. So where do we stand right now? Now it's a big ball of rain as it edges right through northern parts of Ohio into western PA out of the Carolinas. Here's a live look at Charlotte, North Carolina. Beautiful city normally. Trying to travel around on a Saturday evening, forget about it when you add rain. It's not that great. You've got an easterly wind right now at 14, which means the warm front is down to your south. And it feels a little clammy out there, right? Mid-60s with heavier rain showers coming in. Show you the radar picture because it's still pretty intense when you look at these bands pulling right out of the Carolinas into Virginia, West Virginia, now across Pennsylvania, out of Maryland, too. That's the heaviest batch of rain. And it's, I said it before, it's still interesting. If you live in Cleveland, the rain that's over you now that just wetted all the ground, that was over the Gulf of America just 24 hours ago. That rain got throttled all the way up to the north, right out of Tennessee into your neck of the woods over the last 24 hours. Pretty amazing to watch that, right? So that's what we got across western PA. That's where the rain is now across western Maryland. Drive it down the south just a little bit more, and now you've got that rain headed towards the Queen City. That's Charlotte. That's the heavy rain that we had on that camera before, and you can see the way it looks as we zip into the foothills and the mountains of North Carolina. Now, there was some concern that we'd see a ton of rain coming in for spots like Asheville, maybe up through Boone, Blowing Rock, those areas too, the ones that got hammered hard by Hurricane Helene. The rain is still out there. It's still a problem. Still have the flash flooding concerns for sure, but it looks like most of the rain, save this one little shot. I hope that thing that's going to rotate right up towards Asheville. Basically, that's going to be the heaviest shot of the day, and that's coming in there shortly within the next 2 to 3 hours. So we've got that. Flash flood warning is still in play for you. That is for Aiken, Edgefield, Lexington, and Saluda County. That's in South Carolina, just off to the west of Columbia. By the way, that same area did have a confirmed tornado warning, and that was from Brandon Kopic, who pictured that. That was earlier on this afternoon. Now the storms are lining up around Florida, the Big Bend area, down through Tampa. Be prepared. You're going to get some very heavy rain over the next few hours.
1: A good position. It's like I've been explaining with the Fox Weather Beast on high ground.
2: Windy.
1: And, oh, it's pretty darn windy. At least for me.
0: Guys wearing a paper bag. I mean, listen, that's some wind-driven rain right there, right? Fox Weather's Robert Ray took the brunt of these IAs. He experienced the worst conditions at the Category 2 hurricane as it could throw it at him. It's pretty amazing to look at, right? As daylight broke this morning, he headed to Pensacola, Florida for a look at the damage. Here's his report. Check it out.
3: Aftermath damage from Hurricane Isaias, Category 2, that came in on Friday night about 9:30 Eastern time, and it brought a significant amount of energy, and that included winds well over 100 miles per hour in Destin, Florida. That's essentially where the eye came in, as well as driving rain, unbelievable forceful rain that lasted for 4 to 5 hours, and we were in it, and trying to bring and document the images to the screen for not only first responders but residents and tourists who potentially were watching Fox Weather to try and see exactly what was happening. Mandatory evacuations were in play for 2 days, and there was quite literally emergency vehicles having to retreat because of the wind field out there as the hurricane was making its way ashore into Destin. This, unfortunately, part of the aftermath, just one slice here in Pensacola Beach, as the area is dotted with debris signatures from the hurricane, unfortunately. Now, all up and down this part of the Gulf Coast, you're going to see that kind of damage as the push of water that moved in, inundating structures and roadways and compromising many different areas. As a matter of fact, in the middle of the night, after the hurricane made landfall, there was so many different roads you could just not get through because of the depth of the water, as State Patrol was standing guard and not allowing anyone in and warning them not to take vehicles into these waterways. I-10 on Friday night, just full of emergency vehicles, hundreds of them, whether they be electrical companies with linemen or wood tree companies. And then, you know, you've got State Patrol, Sheriff's Department, Fire Department, ambulances, all making their way to areas that needed help that they could not get to during entering this wind field. Now, the aftermath of this. Power outages are just continuum here in this part of Florida and also other states like Alabama and Georgia. So they're hoping to get those power outages down as quickly as possible. In the meantime, residents and business owners, what they're going through. Listen.
2: Yeah, what we experienced last night was the wind was the real big factor, I think, this time. I mean, yeah, the storm surge came through. I mean, as you notice on the backside, you know, the boat dock on the boardwalk, you know, got destroyed. It hasn't been destroyed like that, you know, actually, since probably Hurricane Ivan in 04.
3: Wow.
2: And then some of the structure you see here, this is actually our next door neighbors. That's part of their patio roof at Hooters. And so how it blew over the building and landed here in the parking lot, you know, it's pretty impressive. It tells you the wind was a big factor last night.
3: The aftermath of hurricanes always leave scenes like this, especially strong ones. Isaias, a strong Category 2, as it made landfall, and unfortunately will leave an imprint on this region and so many others as people prepared. And they were also hoping that we were not going to get a hurricane in the Atlantic Basin this year because of Super El Nino. But that luck ran out when it formed well into the southern part of the Gulf. Now, the hurricane season is not even close to being over. We do have another month or so. And with Super El Nino, anything goes. Be on guard, everyone. I'm Robert Ray, Fox Weather.
0: All right, so we got high winds that came right across Alabama as well. Look at this video. I hate to see it. It's when a tree came crashing down right on the car while the first responders are on the scene in Dale County. This is a sheriff's office right there. We're showing it on their dash cam. A sheriff's deputy did suffer minor injuries but is back home and recovering. Thank goodness. I mean, he got smashed as that tree limb came down right on. It's a left part of the car. Gosh, dude, I hate to see that. And now the Mid-Atlantic and the Northeast, you're going to get some showers and some storms that are going to be on the tough side as well. Look at the northern edge of this storm. Now you can see the blow-off from the clouds already up into Canada, right? So that's a blow-off of the storm of Isaias moving it up and working up right through the Great Lakes. Here's the way it looks, though, on the radar imagery, and I'm going to show it to you right now because this is what we got timed out for the rest of the hour. So for the evening, watch the rain continue to steadily merge and march on through right over the border. You're talking about into Pennsylvania, now into New Jersey, too. When you wake up tomorrow morning, the rain is going to be on from Philadelphia up I-95, closing in on New York City, and then drifting back down into Baltimore, Washington, and then slowly moving right through northern New Jersey into New England. So here you are by tomorrow evening. It's about 10 p.m. Sunday. Look at the rain. It's out here from Maine right through New Hampshire and Vermont, New York State. You're still getting it with another batch going right through the State College area, through Lancaster and Harrisburg, and then bleeding right over the Delaware into Connecticut and Massachusetts again. Finally, by Monday morning, most of it's going to be offshore. Monday afternoon, a breezy day, but still drier. But we still have some time to watch this, right? So this is going to take you right through Monday with all the rain that we're anticipating on top of what we've already seen. It's already starting right now across northern Virginia, okay? Now it gets into Washington, D.C., and these are mountainous regions. You're talking right out there by Stanton, Virginia. That's, you know, you're talking about the mountains are here in West Virginia and Western Virginia. You're watching for at least another 3 to 5 inches of rain in some of these areas. That's why we had the flood watches in effect. Not only that, if we see any kind of severe weather, unfortunately, with the extra speed shear and the directional shear, we're going to get some tornado action as a possibility tomorrow, especially if we see more in a way of filtered sunshine tomorrow. The more sunshine we see tomorrow, actually, the worse it's going to be because it's going to make the ground more unstable. As these squall lines begin to rotate in, they're going to take on a little bit of a spin, and there is that tornado threat for essentially the Piedmont for North Carolina right into Virginia. So we'll watch this as it all moves by. So overnight tonight, watch that rain continue to move by. There's one main feeder band by Myrtle Beach in the Grand Strand. That rotates back into areas by Greensboro. Watch it rotate back up through Richmond, Charlottesville, D.C., right across the lower parts of the Delmarva Peninsula, and eventually more thunderstorms develop ahead of that with that daytime heating. It is going to be an active day tomorrow for sure. But stick around, everybody. We're going to be here for the next few hours for sure. We're going to show you what's happening across the board. There's more storm action, not just on the East Coast, but out west as well. Amalia Roy is headed to San Diego because she's following Tropical Storm Rachel. We'll have that forecast, you guys, coming up right after the break.

0: with me here, everybody. You just got to maintain a stance like this. And for anyone watching, talk about safety.
1: Look at the Fox weather beast getting smashed right there. And, I mean, you talk about the heavy wind-driven rain. That's when the winds were gusting to 90 miles per hour. Robert Ray was in there. Nobody can really stand in that kind of thing. I mean, look at the safety bumper right there to make sure your car can fit into the garage. That thing is just getting twirled around like a popsicle stick. Amazing. There's Robert Ray on the left trying to hang in there, too. Unbelievable footage coming in from Destin, Florida, which took a direct smashing last night. Right now, Fox weather, Isaias is being blamed for at least four deaths across Florida Panhandle and right to the coastal part of Alabama, too. Storm did lash the Gulf with ferocious winds and dangerous storm surge. Some of these surge reports, over 6 feet around the Panhandle. Pretty amazing. We had down trees all across the board. I-30, the 30A region, if you're familiar with that area, trees got pulverized. Roads in Destin and Pensacola, Florida were flooded as well. Emergency response vehicles, they had to be suspended as well because it was just too windy and too dangerous to go out there. Despite the weakening, heavy rain, tornado threat, it's still a possibility overnight tonight, and then picking up again for tomorrow afternoon. Now, what's left of Isaias is moving across the southeast right now, edging through the mid-Atlantic into the northeast. Still got about millions of people that have problems with this in the form of rain, flooding rain possibly, and severe weather for tomorrow. Destin, Florida, you guys got smashed also. Great to see you this afternoon and this evening and going into the overnight hours. Let me show you what's going on across the board. I'm Bob Van Dillen. I've been here with you for the last few. I'm going to take you right up for the next few hours as well. Got some rain showers. It's heavy times now, pulling out of Alabama into Tennessee, now rotating into the Carolinas. That is Blacksburg, South Carolina right now. And you see the temperature is about 67 degrees. East at 13 leads me to believe that warm front has not passed overhead right now. So the warm sector essentially from near Blacksburg and then down to the south right through southeast Georgia into northern parts of Florida. All right, let's get to that radar shot. You can see the way it looks. Our low pressure center, and again, we're getting our updates from the WPC, the Weather Prediction Center. National Hurricane Center is no longer giving us any kind of an update because it's no longer a tropical system. It's post-tropical, which means it's lost all of its tropical characteristics, which is good. And still has a tropical range it's bringing along with it, but it's all rolling up towards the north at this point. And you can see the biggest batch of rain sliding on the eastern side of that circulation, which, of course, is now Carolinas into Virginia and West Virginia, too. So let me get right into it. You can see we do have power outages. They're starting to come down a little bit. At one point this morning, I got the alert on my Fox Weather app that we are over 1 million customers without power between Alabama, Georgia, and Florida. Things are starting to look a little bit better for you. The Florida Panhandle, obviously, they got hit the hardest, and that's where you're seeing the most amount of power outages at this point. 353,000 customers at this point without power there. A little bit better for you in Alabama. Last time I looked, it was 90,000 on the nose. So you're getting a little bit better right here as well. What about Georgia? It was 12. Now it's 10,000 customers without power. So it's slowly coming on back as the conditions improve, and they've been working nonstop to get the lights back on. What about the remnants? They will continue to peel right through Tennessee into Kentucky, West Virginia, and then ultimately rain itself out across New England states as moves offshore. But we do have the flood watches in effect for mountainous regions around Virginia, North Carolina, eastern sections of Georgia through South Carolina, and, of course, right around the coastline, because we get those feeder bands working their way from the south up to the north over the next several hours, bringing with a tropical rain. So the coastal regions, Charleston, Low Country, Grand Strand, you're still going to see the flooding concerns. What about the winds? High wind warnings are gone. All right, that's good. We had a high wind warning. It was out there for the Asheville neighborhood. That's been allowed to be expired. So we just have the high wind advisories at this point, but they do go all the way up into the Allegheny. So you've got that for Pennsylvania. What about the rain? You've got that siphoning in off of Florida. Those are the main feeder bands. Watch them continue to go right through Florida into the Carolinas and now dumping out across areas like, what was it, by Ohio. Let me zoom into this area because we're watching this area. Severe thunderstorm warning for Arizona. That's all we've got. I don't see anything for South Carolina or Georgia. This is that one shot, though. If you know the area by I-20 between Atlanta and Madison, I mean, that's a highly traveled area, especially when you get past Covington. That's a big shot of rain that's now roaring right over I-20, headed towards Madison. This cell, by the way, just about an hour ago at this point, it was a tornado-worn storm. No longer tornado-worn, which is good, but the power with the rain is still coming down strong. Here comes that rain going right up the spine of the Appalachians, as you know, When you go up the mountains, the wind goes up and it squeaks out more rainfall. That's where you're getting these brighter shades of yellow and oranges. That's where you're starting to see the heaviest rainfall, and it's getting in towards Wheeling and then down to the south by Charlotte into Columbia, another batch of heavy rain. The cold front is right about there. Look at that nice stripe. You can see the rain is out here by Georgia. So I'm going to zoom into this area too. You know that little nexus point between 75 and 16? Right there by Macon. There it is. Macon's getting blasted. Wow. So if you're traveling up I-75, you couldn't have timed it any worse because you're going to be traveling right around that thin band now for at least the next couple of hours. So that's going to be a tough one if you're going right up that gut. But look how small that band is. I try to get a little mileage on it. Doesn't even really calculate. You're talking about less than a couple miles. So there you go. All right, so we're watching the rain continue to pull on through that region. All right, check this out.

0: Pensacola, Florida. Some of the sounds right here as the winds were roaring in. That's just frightening, right? Look at the shade of pool red that they picked for that night. It's scary. Look at the lightning almost nonstop. If you were watching our coverage last night, we were showing the lightning strikes, too, on the western side of the eye wall. It was going ballistic. It was almost a strobe light effect at one point, which was pretty amazing. You don't see that very often in a landfalling hurricane in Iowa. At least I usually haven't seen that when I've been in them. Pretty wild night last night, no question about it. Let's head out in that region, Milton, Florida. That's where we find Fox weather correspondent Brandi Campbell. She's been out there for the last couple of hours. Every time we go out to you, Brandi, it's something new, like that amazing, probably few-ton sign that got bent over like it was nothing. I mean, you had a spot right here that had winds that were gusting easily over 100 miles per hour.
1: And it's insane to think that, because we're not even along the coast. We're 30 miles away from the coast. But they saw, again, one of the highest wind speeds. Bob said 114 miles per hour. So we're here in Milton where they had just structural damage. They had a lot of trees that came down. And I'm talking big trees. And then, of course, power lines. So we are here in the dark. To my left, all of the power is out, but to my right there, we do see that businesses and some of the street lights are on. But in this parking lot, this is just one of the images you take a look at, and you're just like, how did that happen? But when you hear about wind speeds over 100 miles per hour, stuff like this can happen. A rooftop completely peeling off. This came from an apartment complex that's right to my left. Now, we also saw, as I mentioned, some damage throughout town with their trees coming down, taking down power lines. So all day, of course, there were linemen here trying to help restore the power, but also tree cutters cutting them up, putting them to the side. In addition to that, we have volunteer groups coming in. Team Rubicon, we often see them after disaster. They come together from across the country volunteering their time to help out people who need it. So we drove up on them, and they were just cutting it up. They were getting at it. I met Kate. She actually works the chainsaw. Okay, she just explained to us what they were doing during their time here. Take a listen.
2: As we drove in, we saw progressively more severe damage. In this particular community, there are several streets and roads that have been blocked and need to be opened in order for community members to be able to access homes or emergency services. And that's really our mission here.
1: All right. So again, that was Kate.

0: you can see. And so this is just an example of some of the cleanup that's going to have to happen, or in this case, a replacement maybe. As we take a look over here, you can see it's bent at the base. So it's still attached to the ground, but it was just unfortunately no match for those wind speeds. Again, at one point, that wind gust recorded here at over or at 114 miles per hour. Bob, I also want to mention for the folks here in Milton, which is part of Santa Rosa County, they are under a curfew order right now. The sheriff's saying because of the power outages, their traffic lights, a lot of them are also out. So he's concerned about accidents occurring late at night for folks who might not be paying attention, that they might be going through a intersection. He said last night he thought he could have gotten into a deadly accident because someone plowed through an intersection as he was going through it. So he's concerned about things like that. But of course, looting, again, when you have scenarios like this where homes, businesses have been impacted, some people might try to intrude. So they're concerned about looting at a time like this and just general safety. They want people to stay at home. Trees are still blocking some roads. You still have power lines are down. In fact, Bob, earlier before the sun even went down, we were just doing our reports, seeing people clip some of the power lines that were hanging low. So
1: Oh.
0: folks, you know, you got to pay attention if you are trying to get out. You know, I saw someone actually, their van got stuck underneath a low power line and they got out and touched it. You know, so
1: Oh,
0: it's,
1: no. What
0: you got to
1: are you
0: be careful.
1: doing?
0: Yeah, thankfully it was not energized.
1: Oh,
0: I
1: my
0: was
1: gosh.
0: nervous watching it. Thankfully they were okay.
1: Oh, my gosh.
0: But so much can happen after a storm with these type of scenarios. Yeah.
1: Yeah, I mean, listen, a post-storm is almost as deadly as during the storm. You're absolutely right. So, yeah, great advice. Stay inside if you can, no question. Brandi Campbell in Milton, Florida. Great report and scary, scary story. I'll be back with you in a bit, Brandi. Thank you.
0: Yeah.
1: Newport Beach flooding right there in California, and that is not freshwater flooding from rain. That is the actual seawater coming in with those gigantic swells that were blasting into the beach, because we have one shot from Rachel and another one with an upper level low peeling in from the northwest. So a little combination. Plus, it was a new moon today. So astronomically speaking, those tides are going to be higher anyway. So that's some salt water doing some damage underneath the bodies of those cars. There's no question. All right, so what do we got going on right now? That's the water that was rushing on the streets because of the actual ocean coming into the Pacific. Look at the rain that's coming in from the Pacific right now. That's the fresh water. That's the heavy rain. That's the leading edge of the heavy stuff from Rachel, now edging even closer to San Diego. Now, we had a couple of bands out ahead of that before it even reached there, including right by Yuma, Arizona. You have a severe thunderstorm warning for Yuma at this point, and you're calling for 60-mile-per-hour wind gusts out of this one. Look at that as it hopped right over the international border and now going up I-8. So Yuma, Arizona, I think this is the first time I've ever seen a severe thunderstorm warning on my show for you guys. So there you go, Yuma, there you are. You got that severe thunderstorm warning overhead. It's ready to smash into downtown with 60-mile-per-hour winds as a possibility out of that. All right, let me show you this. You got that windshield. You also notice this. You do have a little bit of a rotation with a cloud cover. It's tough to tell, but that's Rachel right now. And the last look we had was 65-mile-per-hour winds. It still is. But this thing is making a beeline up to the north-northeast at roughly 30 miles per hour. So, I mean, it's almost out of the actual circle right here from our advisory, which is headed at 8 p.m. So now this thing is zipping along. It's going to make landfall sometime later on this evening, and that's going to be in northern part of Mexico, right by Baja, and then eventually slide into Southern California with that huge shot of rain. Then it empties out right around lower parts of Nevada, into western Arizona, and then dumps out right around the Four Corners, too. Here we are. You don't see this often either. Tropical storm watch in effect for San Diego, California, and areas inland, also all the way up to close to San Clemente. So that's what we've got. And you just saw the video before of the coastal flood that we had across Newport Beach. I mean, look at that, by Long Beach, oh, through Oceanside, San Diego, too. You've got the coastal flood warnings are in effect, and that's going to carry over for at least a few of those high tide cycles with that new moon this morning, and also the new wave of energy coming in from your south and from your west. All right, what about the wind advisories? They're still in play. All the areas right here, they're shaded in light blue. Advisory, dark shaded blue, high wind warning. It's dynamic on both coasts. All right, we're not done yet. What about tomorrow? Where does all this stuff end up going? We're talking about the mid-Atlantic states now, ultimately into the I-95. In fact, it's making a shot towards Washington and Baltimore overnight tonight.

We will show you that rainfall forecast and who's going to get slammed the hardest. And we've already seen trees pulverized in Florida. We're still cleaning up down there. What about their weather? We'll have the forecast for you guys coming up right after the break. Stick around.

0: the sounds are amazing when you're in a hurricane, especially the eye wall when it starts encroaching in from the water. That right there is Pensacola Beach, Florida. That was yesterday. That was right before Category 2. Isaias came barreling ashore with winds that were clocking in about 118 mile per hour with a gust. Look at the lightning, too. That was almost constant at one point. Pretty amazing to see. But where do we stand right now? It's no longer a tropical storm or tropical system, but it is a heavy rain producer. Look at Blacksburg, South Carolina. At this point, winds are still out of the east at 13 miles per hour. As that warm front's a little struggling trying to get up to the north a little bit farther. But we know it's still very active all across the Palmetto State into the Tar Heel State and driving right down to the Peach State and the Florida, too. So here's what we've got. I'm going to show you what's happening because the center of circulation of all Isaias is somewhere getting over the state line at Alabama into Tennessee. But now it's gone into a frontal boundary mode. So you've got this occluded front, which is somewhere around here. You got the cold front itself. That dries down, and I'm following that line right about there. And then there's a warm front that kind of snakes out like this. So there is a wedge that's out here. It's a high-pressure region that's not sliding away from NYC, away from Boston, but the winds right there at the surface are still off the ocean. So that's a northeasterly wind. Now you've got that warm sector that's coming up with the winds out of the south hitting that region, and now you're seeing these storms develop, and they're going right up the mountains too. So that's your synoptic class for the day. We'll show you the way it looks across the board. Zoom on into this area, and we got some lightning strikes one more time. Remember, we were watching this area with concern earlier because we were watching these storms themselves. That's a cold front right about here, beginning to almost section themselves off as like individual supercells. And that was happening briefly, and it doesn't have as much instability right now because it has been dark for a couple of hours now. But we're still getting some lightning out there. So UGA is right in Athens watching the thunderstorm headed in your direction. That's right over I-20 at this point. Not anticipating anything to be severe at the moment, but we got our eyes on it. So listen, don't go to sleep on this kind of situation. Anytime you've got a dying tropical type system with a cold front that's propelling itself all the way to the east, you still have a chance of seeing some rotation. So we'll be watching this very closely over the next hour, hour and a half. Look at the rain now marching right up through West Virginia into ultimately Pennsylvania. That is one solid stripe of rain. That is out there by northern West Virginia. Let's see if I could zoom in for you guys to see that. Because if you live right there by the tri-state area, Ohio, West Virginia, into Pennsylvania, you've got Maryland in there, too. Look at that shot right out of I-79 by Clarksburg, headed towards Morgantown. So that's the University of West Virginia right there. You guys are about to get smashed with heavy rain as well.
1: Isaias, it did break records for the latest start for our first hurricane so far this season.
0: Yeah, so it's been interesting to watch. It's been over in the Pacific Ocean. It's the powerhouse run that's continuing right now. All eyes are on two storm systems. One is weakening. The other one's gaining some strength. For more, let's bring in Dr. John Euling. He's a research scientist at the North Carolina Institute for Climate Studies. Thank you so much for being here on a Saturday evening. I appreciate it. Up in Toronto, you guys might get a little bit of that rain coming in from Isaias if it makes it that far.
2: Yeah, we might, actually.
0: It'd be interesting to watch. What do you make of this? I mean, the Atlantic season wakes up with a vengeance right now. It's pretty rare to get your first hurricane in October, right?
2: Yeah, this is actually the first time ever we've had a first hurricane so late in the year. So definitely an unusual year. El Nino has really put a stamp on the season so far. So it's really been it's not been completely unexpected, but it's definitely been interesting to see. And, of course, this is the time of year we tend to look towards the Gulf of Mexico and Western Caribbean for that development, and that's exactly what we saw here. Mm-hmm.
1: Yeah, I was going to ask, peel back, you know, the curtains here. What exactly all came together in the Gulf for this latest hurricane to come in decades?
2: Well, right now, the Gulf of Mexico, especially the southern Gulf of Mexico, with all those really warm waters, and the shear is comparatively low in the southern Gulf, and so we just had the right ingredients to allow a storm to form and intensify over the Gulf. We just really hadn't had a system get into that region yet, and so now this is the time of year where we start to see those systems sort of pop up in the Gulf, and Isaias here was able to take advantage.
0: Yeah, absolutely. All right, so that's the Atlantic side. Let's get out to the Pacific. We know it's been really a fire hose of activity out there with all these storms with this strong El Nino. Talk about Rachel. How rare is this that we're starting to see tropical storm watches for Southern California?
2: Oh, yeah. It's exceedingly rare that we see tropical storm watches in Southern California. And so, you know, we're expecting some tropical moisture to move through the desert southwest in association with Rachel and its remnants. And obviously, it doesn't take a lot of rain in the desert to have a significant impact. So it's something that people in the desert Southwest really need to keep an eye on, and definitely unusual to have these kinds of impacts.
1: Yeah, and a lot of this is blamed to or credited to El Nino, however you want to look at it. When it comes to El Nino, for both basins, what are you guys watching next in line, both the Pacific and the Atlantic?
2: So the Pacific is still looking like it's going to remain active. We have a couple of areas and a couple of systems that we're monitoring down the road that could potentially develop. We also have Hurricane Simon out there. Of course, right now it's threatening Mexico. That's a very powerful hurricane. And, of course, in the Atlantic, we're not out of the woods yet. It's been a quiet year, but this is the time of year where we start to see these systems in the Western Caribbean and Gulf, and those systems oftentimes impact us here in the U.S., and so we really need to keep an eye on. So I don't think we're quite done yet in the Atlantic.
0: That's my next question. Do you see anything out there in the near future? Because people along the Gulf Coast especially are like, please, hope there's nothing out there. Because sometimes you can get back-to-back storms. It's not out of the question.
2: Yeah, thankfully nothing in the immediate future, but some of the longer range models have been hinting at the possibility of development in the Western Caribbean later on this month. So it's something we definitely need to keep our eyes on. And again, this is the time of year where we start to see these storms forming closer to us. And we've seen some really destructive storms here in October in recent seasons.
0: Yeah,
1: you know, it's been a quiet season so far for the Atlantic. It's definitely worth something watching in the weeks ahead. We want to thank you for joining us. That's Dr. John Ewing, research scientist at North Carolina Institute.
0: That's great. You got the Florida State emblem still on, even though the throttling they took last night I was pulling for. But what are you going to do? You got to stick with your team, my friend.
2: Exactly.
0: John, great to talk to you. Hope to talk to you again. Thanks. All right, so we know this thing is going to continue to go. I hate seeing this video every single time we show it. The dude on the left did have some minor injuries. He's recovering right now. You can see this is from a sheriff's dash cam. That's from Dale County in Alabama. Watch a tree come down. Ah, it's a pine tree, and the dude got smoked by one
1: power
0: of them.
1: Lines, too.
0: It's minor injuries, thank goodness, but that was a response right there to some problems that were obviously on the road. That was at the height of the storm as it was going by, trying to free up everybody on the road. It's just amazing. I hate to see it. Where does it go from here, though? And in the tomorrow forecast, it might seem like it's easy, but as a Category 3 slash turning into a Category 2 starts to move in, it's going to unwind, but it doesn't unwind quick enough for a lot of people because that rain is now edging up right through the Tennessee Valley, the Ohio Valley, ultimately to the Northeast.
1: Yeah, tomorrow's going to be a really soaking day once again, fifth weekend in a row for parts of the Northeast that end or have some type of weather impact with rain in the mix. Mm-hmm. Here we go, tropical moisture moving in. It's not, you know, a full-on hurricane, but it's certainly some soaking rain across the region.
0: Hey, it's a nice blanket.
1: Yeah.
0: It's another Sunday filled with heavy rain for the Northeast. It's something they definitely don't want on the weekends. But by Monday, we can finally jet this thing out. We have to talk about the remnants or anything Isaias. You don't have to hear us try and struggle with a name anymore because it's not an easy one for me to say.
1: Yeah.
0: We don't have to hear it for another 6 years and when it comes back on the list, unless it gets retired. Don't think that's going to happen. Look at the rain, though. This is a solid stripe right at the mountains, even the Beltway. Look at Washington into Baltimore. That's a lot of rain.
1: This comes on the heels of a very, very beautiful day. I mean, the Northeast had high pressure in place. That's now kicking out. And now beyond that, we have, Isaias remnants kind of moving through. Flood risk, I think you said it best. Urban areas probably will catch the brunt of this.
0: Baltimore,
1: Philly.
0: And even down through Roanoke, you might get a nice little shot of heavy rain. It might pool up in some of those spots. But this is not going to be the coastal flooding we had down across Florida. It's going to be the fresh water stuff. But tomorrow, we reignite the atmosphere with a little daytime heating, and it gets unstable. Inherently, we're still twisting because it still is a post-tropical type storm. You get that speed shear, you get that directional shear, and you got instability. You got a tornado threat tomorrow afternoon.
1: Watch these squall lines kind of push on shore. Very similar down towards like Florida. Not in its entirety, but certainly could spin up a couple of storms.
0: And there we are by noontime tomorrow. Rain on. It's game time for you. D.C., Baltimore, up 995, ultimately getting into the Northeast also. Two coasts, two props. Look at the rain headed right through the mid-Atlantic seaboard. Now get into the Northeast. That is Old Isaias. Look out to the west. Southern California, Nevada, right through the four corners. That is Rachel headed in. Also, there's snow up there in Montana. It's a dynamic October evening, everybody. Stick around. We'll be right back. We got Amalia Roy headed to San Diego. She's going to be out there early tomorrow morning to report on Rachel. That's headed in with some very heavy rain, gusty winds, and coastal flooding. Wait till you see that. Coming up.

0: you have the core of it hitting you right now, Robert.
1: You know what? These are the worst rains that we've gotten all night.
2: Starting to taste salt water. So not only are we getting that rain hammering us right now, but that ocean is spraying at us too.
0: Is that a pontoon boat in the middle of the road?
3: That is two pontoon boats in the road.
0: Isaias has now made landfall as a high-end Category 2 storm near Destin, Florida. And this was roughly 9:30 p.m. Eastern time.
4: Nothing better than Steve Bender and Brandon Coppa getting it together, right? That's two pontoon boats on the road. Amazing. Good evening, everybody. It's great to see you. It's been a long couple of days, I know, especially if you live in Florida, Alabama, Georgia, all those areas that just got blasted by Hurricane Isaias. Now it's post-tropical, but we're still covering it because there's still many teeth with this storm as it continues to roll up right through the eastern seaboard, ultimately into the New England states overnight tonight. We'll show you that. Good evening again to Bob Van Dillen. Isaias roared into Destin, Florida yesterday evening with top winds clocked in at 118 miles per hour. Now, the storm surge itself was over 6 feet in some of these areas. Still more than a million people right now that are going to see the heavy rain continue to go right up through Florida into Maine. We had power outages. That was a big problem also. Here's another shot out of South Carolina. You can see, what is that, Fair Forest? Yep, it feels like about 66 degrees. It's clammy, wet rain. It's an October storm, so it's not bringing any heat with it at this point, but the storm's impact, far from over. We've got more storms that are rotating around the center. I don't see any severe thunderstorm warnings for this region, but we are going to set the stage for that for tomorrow afternoon, so I'll show you that. All right, latest on Isaias. 30-mile-per-hour winds at this point. This is the latest advisory that we got from the WPC Weather Prediction Center. Remember, National Hurricane Center, they no longer update you once it's no longer a tropical system, and it's not. But you can see the biggest patch of rain sliding right up the Appalachians. And that's from southern parts of South Carolina into Georgia and rotating up to North Carolina in the mountains, Virginia, ultimately through West Virginia and PA. We still do have the wind advisories. Those are for the highest peaks right now for the Appalachians. These winds are going to be gusting at about 40 to 45 miles per hour overnight tonight. Some of the flood warnings, we still have them out there around South Carolina. A new one popped up in the mountains of North Carolina, too. And you talk about flood warnings in North Carolina, it always brings you back to Helene. This is not the Helene situation, but the rain has been heavy over the last couple of hours. So let me show you the big sprawling nature of the storm as that cold front drops down into the Gulf and transports all that humidity up like a conveyor belt right through the mountains. And these are brand new. They just popped up. Flash flood warnings for Buncombe, Henderson, and Rutherford County in North Carolina. It's for all the rain you've seen over the last couple of hours. That is the I-40 corridor. And if you're familiar with the area, this is the area that flooded out big time with Helene. Again, not a Helene situation, but let me show you how much rain has dropped in the last 12 hours. All Doppler radar indicated. In some of these spots, you can see right by the state line with South Carolina, right? You get north of Clemson right there. That's about 5 to 8 inches worth of rainfall, and it goes right up the I-26 region in the I-85 corridor. So Spartanburg, right through getting to Marion, Hickory as well. You guys are getting some big-time rain events going on. Been watching this area also by Social Circle. All right, that's right down I-20 outside of Atlanta on the east side. That's closing in on Athens as well. Some of these storms, they looked a little suspect before, about a half an hour ago, as they begin to separate themselves a little bit, maybe trying to get a little supercellular in nature. That happened before outside of Jackson, which was south of here, and we had a tornado warning storm out of that. That was about an hour and a half ago. Haven't seen any signs of that over the last hour and a half. However, we do have that one batch of heavy rain headed towards UGA at the moment. So that's the rain that's peeling up through there. And then you got the whole thing siphoning up through West Virginia, North Carolina, getting into Western PA. Look, it's on the move. Harrisburg, right about there. You're about to get some heavy rain in the Susquehanna Valley. Ultimately, the Delaware Valley, you're going to get some rain out of this overnight tonight. You wake up tomorrow morning, the rain's still chugging along outside of Piedmont of North Carolina, hopping into Virginia. So spots like, Virginia Beach, getting into the Delmarva Peninsula, you're going to get some heavy rain. Still that ongoing flash flood warning. That's outside of Columbia. That is for Aiken, Edgefield, Lexington, and Saluda County. This is how much rain we picked up, a lot, over about 2 to 3 inches of rain, quick period of time. Flash flooding with a train spotter reporting water on the road, so that's why we still have that out there. Tornado warning was out there, too. This is how much rain has actually dropped in the last 6 hours. Again, you're talking 3 to 5 inches of rain spread out over a period of about 2 or 3 hours. Rainfall totals are pretty good. Down south, here is Florida. Got my eyes on you. The forcing for the heaviest rain by far is going to be near the circulation. So that's pulling away from Florida. So you're starting to weaken when it comes to actual forcing in the atmosphere. But that's enough to generate some heavy rain, especially right around the I-10 corridor between Jacksonville and Tallahassee. That's a lot of rain coming down. Yeah, it's destined. If you've been watching social media all day like I have, I've been just scouring the area because we go to Destin all the time for vacations there, Seagrove Beach, Seaside, the whole entire region by 30A. They got blasted so hard, and it's sad to see a lot of people on vacation because it was fall break for many states. Let's head out there. Close to the region, Milton, Florida. They got shelled also. Brandi Campbell doing a wonderful job for the last couple of days. Brandi, I know it's dark. I know there's not much to see out there, but every time I come to you, the damage, you can still see it at night. It's just scary.
2: Yeah, here we are more than 24 hours after, or actually, okay, 25 hours, I should say, after landfall of Hurricane Isaias. It happened at a Category 2 storm near Destin, Florida. But here we are, 30 miles away from the coast in Milton, Florida. They sustained a lot of damage. Some buildings are now without a rooftop. You could see this one just sitting here in a parking lot, several yards away from the building that it was once resting on. This is just one example of what we're seeing here. And the damage really is across the region, even closer to the beach, Panama City Beach. We have some drone footage showing some of the damage there. We actually did our storm coverage there last night, showing the high wind speeds. Pensacola had wind speeds of about 102 miles per hour. That was the top wind gust that was actually recorded there. And so last night during our coverage, we were just getting sand blasted while some buildings, as you can see in town, were also taking on some damage as well. Now, bringing it back here to Milton, Florida, I want to your damage that we saw at a local apartment building. Again, it's where this rooftop came from. I met a woman. She lives there with her family, just describing what that experience was like for them. This is something she was not expecting of this hurricane. Take a listen.
5: I didn't really think it was going to be that serious. So we were just laying in bed, and family member had a tree fall through their house. So it started getting kind of serious. Started walking around the house, saw the roof cracking, and so we decided to go to the closet and hunker down, and eventually we saw the closet cracking, and within seconds it collapsed on top of us.
2: All right. I mean, that is just a scary sight to see. And so it was her, a two-month-old baby, her seven-year-old daughter, and then her partner as well that was home. Thankfully, they were all safe and sound, but again, just a destructive storm here in Milton. Take a look at some of the other footage we got. You can see the trees, power lines that came down throughout the town, contributing to the power issue. At one point, the sheriff said in their county, they had about, or here, I should say, 90% of customers that were out of power, and still that issue persists. But thankfully, linemen, they've been hard at work all day trying to bring that number down, get electricity back on for residents here. We also have groups that have come in town. So we have footage showing Team Rubicon. They came in ahead of the storm, riding it out. And now they made their way into Milton, Florida, a town that they saw needed that assistance. So they said they cleared a few roads today and that they were going to stay the night here, and they'll be right back out tomorrow trying to assist residents in their recovery after Hurricane Isaias. But, you know, guys, tonight, again, a lot of their town still in darkness. Everything is fresh. It's just been over 24 hours since landfall. So we get it. It's going to take time to pick things back up. But in the meantime, we know they do have a curfew that is in effect. The sheriff said that is one because they don't have power in most areas of their county, Santa Rosa County. So they're concerned about just safety in general, but also looting here. Back to you.
4: Yeah, Brandi, it's been a long 24 hours for everybody down there, you included. I appreciate the report, Brandi. Have a good evening. We'll talk to you again probably tomorrow.
2: Of course.
4: Yeah. It's not just the East Coast. Let me show you this. This is Rachel, tropical storm. I'm still looking to see if we get an update from this. Still hanging in there with 65-mile-per-hour winds. It's starting to turn, to me, a little more sheared, but it's picked up its speed, and it's moving up to the north-northeast right at about 30 miles per hour. So this thing is booking it, and it's moving up towards northern Mexico, northern Baja, eventually that rain shield headed towards San Diego. In fact, it's getting a little closer right now as we look towards the San Diego region. That's a big shot of rain. It's headed right towards that area. So look at that. And then you get over to the east a little bit farther. this is amazing to see. Now you got the feeder bands coming up out of the south. I mean, it's essentially the wind direction coming up right out ahead of Rachel. It's still coming out of the south. Again, a little more mountainous region right there, and the humidity is already locked and loaded. Look at the severe thunderstorm warnings that we've got for Tucson right there by the I-10 corridor. So this has been interesting to watch over the last couple of hours as these have been developing and moving from the south right on up towards the north. So let me zoom into some of these right there. There you are in Tucson. You got that one. It's all warned for. It's not really the hail. It's because of the 60-mile-per-hour wind gusts out of that. That's one. It's out there by Tucson. That thing is currently overhead. And then you get off to the west just a little bit farther. This one also warned for 60-mile-per-hour winds out of Santa Rosa. It's all in southern Arizona. And there's still one that just jumped right over that international border. That is right there. And you can see this one is also probably warned for 60-mile-per-hour winds. So that's all out ahead of that circulation from Rachel. It's not Rachel at all, but it's the circulation that way out ahead of that, and it's continuing to siphon all that energy up there. Remember, you guys had a severe thunderstorm warning about a half an hour ago. Now that thing is rocketed up to your north. You're drying out pretty nicely. But there's the leading edge of our storm, and it's 65-mile-per-hour winds. It's not going to do any more strengthening, but it will continue to move right into northern Mexico overnight tonight through lower California into Nevada and western parts of Arizona. It's interesting to see, right? That's all there is to it. When you're talking about San Diego and a tropical storm watching effect, that happens once in a blue moon. So you've got the coastal flood warnings. You got the surge out ahead of Rachel. That's the swell that's coming at you also. You also have a swell from a storm that's been in the upper levels pushing out from the north and west. Those two swells are going to combine and make it even bigger for overnight tonight through tomorrow. So we got the coastal flood warnings. That's a big concern also. What about the wind? Once this comes sliding ashore later on this evening, it's going to go up the mountains. And those mountainous areas, you're going to squeak out winds at about 60 to 70 miles per hour for Southern California, lower Nevada, Las Vegas. It's going to be a breezy ride, too. If you're trying to catch a flight into Las Vegas tonight, tomorrow morning, it's going to bounce you around. Look at the water vapor imagery. This is what we've got. You got that one upper level low right there, ejecting quickly now, Rachel, up into southern part of California, western Arizona, too. Upper level jet, and this is what's going to cause all the rain. Look at this. This is the jet stream as it goes right here. It's going to follow the jet streak for the next several days, and that means it's going to crank out a lot of rain and then snow in the Sierra behind it. We'll show you that coming up as well. All right, plenty of action to go across the board. We've got severe thunderstorms. They're out there in Arizona. We may see a few overnight tonight through the Piedmont and then more picking up by tomorrow afternoon getting into Virginia, right in that area right there. We'll talk about that. Hey, if you want to get the live blog, you can scan that QR code, bottom part of your screen. It's been up. It's been great. It's a bountiful shot of information, no question. Stick around, everybody. Our continuing coverage of Old Isaias continues right after the break.
6: Strengthening overnight into a catastrophic Category 5 hurricane.
7: So many catastrophic aspects.
8: That's a top 10 storm on record.
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11: Brutal conditions right now. Intense hurricane force winds.
12: We're looking at the worst conditions that we've seen since it came ashore.
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14: 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You know, the hardworking folks over here are saving lives.
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0: There you go, Pensacola last night. If he didn't see you come in, this is what it looked like. Could they pick a better picture for the pool? I would have picked a different color than red. How ominous is it already with a hurricane bearing down on you? You turn your pool colors red? Check this out again as we pan over. Yeah. Okay, anyway, let's see what's going on because it's no longer a tropical system, but it is a heavy rainmaker. Watch it going up towards Pounding Mill, Virginia. That's an awesome name right there. Pounding Mill. Never heard of it. Love it. Winds out of the east at about 13 miles per hour. Temperature 60 degrees. That is a clam factor of about a 9 out of 10 right there because it's a drizzle and the rain is coming down. All right, so what have we got going on across the region? It's a spiraling rain band now that goes all the way down from, I would say, northern part of Florida up through the Carolina Piedmont area into the mountains. And now, unfortunately, with that rain that's been falling over the last couple of hours, we are seeing the flash flood warnings for the foothills and the mountains of North Carolina. It's something we didn't want to see. We were in a flash flood and a flood watch. We knew it was going to happen. But that's all radar indicated. We got the flood warnings in effect for Buncombe County, Henderson County, and Rutherford County. So let's see how much rain has actually dropped in the last 6 hours. All right, now you're looking at that darker shade of green. It's about 1 to 2 inches of rain with an occasional 2 to 3 shots right around Marion. But that's the area that got shelled by Helene just 2 years ago. It's a lot of rain to come down in the same spots for a short period of time. So maybe getting a little bit of some of the debris flow type of action going on now. Hopefully that will get out of there quickly. But we've got the storms also by Social Circle now ready to get into Athens. If you've ever been in Athens, Georgia, during a Alabama game, I know they're playing over there in Alabama, but still people are having watch parties. You're in UGA right now. You're about to get hammered with some very heavy rain as it slices in out of the Social Circle area. Get up north a bit farther. You're getting some heavy rain out of West Virginia, and you can see all the flood watches that we have are now turning into flood warnings for the North Carolina mountains. That whole schmear headed up towards Virginia, Maryland, the I-95 corridor going in there for you for Philadelphia, Baltimore, New York by tomorrow morning, Boston by tomorrow afternoon.
1: Well, the road to recovery is getting started along the Florida Panhandle. The area faced the worst of what Hurricane Isaias had to offer with monster waves, powerful winds, and floods. Now crews are mobilizing in the aftermath out there.
0: Yeah, you hate to see those transformers popping like that. It sounds like they're trying to make a monster out of that stuff. Emergency teams, though, as you can imagine, working around the clock to assess the damage and try to restore power to the entire communities as quickly as they can. For more on the recovery, let's bring in Cam Eppinger. He's with the Florida Power and Light. I appreciate you. Thanks, Cam, for being here. It's been a very busy last 24 hours. How are we doing right now?
2: Well, first off, Bob and Kiana, thank you so much for this opportunity. I can tell you that this was a very powerful storm that impacted many of our customers here in Northwest Florida. But rest assured, we do have an aggressive restoration plan that's in full swing and underway here in Northwest Florida. Right now, I'm here at one of our 16 staging sites all throughout the Northwest Florida area. And this is where we have our crews here, where they're coming and checking in. This is where they can eat and sleep and whatnot and get back out there and restore power. But this is a nonstop operation.
1: Yeah, it seems like you guys are working around the clock at this point in time, as long as the weather permits it. What does coordination look like between the departments and the state and the federal offices with the lack of, say, power and restoration across the region?
2: Well, I can tell you, when it comes to this restoration process, we have a tried and true restoration process that's all guided by restoring the largest amount of customers in the shortest amount of time. When it comes to restoration, we prioritize our critical infrastructure facilities. Those are your hospitals, your 911 call centers. And at the same time, we're dialing in on those main thoroughfares, and we're not stopping until every customer is restored.
0: Hey, Cam, when did you guys start hitting the ground and trying to repair this stuff? Because it looks like you got throttled for a solid 3-4 hours there. When did you get boots on the ground to start fixing this stuff?
2: As soon as it was safe to do so, our crews were out here both on the ground and in the air conducting damage assessments, getting a better idea of the extent of the damage. And at the same time, our crews were out here restoring power around the clock. When it comes to crews, we have more than 16,000 brave men and women from all throughout the U.S. here in the Northwest Florida area working to get the lights back on for our customers because we know how challenging it is to be without power.
1: Mm-hmm. Yeah, when it comes to so many different customers without power, at this magnitude, what does that timeline look like for full restoration?
2: Absolutely. Well, I can tell you so far, we've been able to restore power to approximately 100,000 customers throughout Northwest Florida, and we're anticipating to be 95% restored by Monday.
3: Wow, that's pretty good. That's awesome.
1: Really good.
0: Cammy, you guys, do you have any help for any neighboring states? I know Alabama has their hands full.
2: Absolutely. Earlier today we were with crews from Kentucky who were at our hotel, but we have crews from about 16 states across the entire U.S., including we also have folks in from West Virginia, as far as West Virginia here, helping out with this effort. This is a massive effort, and as I mentioned earlier, we're not stopping until everyone's power is restored.
0: It's pretty amazing. Did you guys bring the other state crews in before it hit? Obviously, you have to get some kind of coordination
2: absolutely,
0: going.
2: Absolutely. Yeah. Absolutely, Bob, and that's exactly why we're here at this staging site. So these staging sites really operate like mini cities. So what we do, we don't wait for the storm to come and then get crews to come in. They're already here before the storm hits. So as soon as it's safe to do so, they can kick into action and start restoring power.
0: Yeah, I hate to say it, but you guys have practice in this. Yeah. There's no question.
2: Yes, yes. But one thing we do want to stress to our customers, listen, we know how hard it is to be without power, but rest assured, we're working nonstop to get the lights back on for them. We really want to stress safety. Keep safety top of mind.
1: Absolutely. Listen, we're happy that we're able to get that word out as well. And you guys are doing a phenomenal job with the restoration. That's Cam Eppinger with the Florida Power and Light. Cam, thanks so much for joining us this evening.
0: Good luck, buddy.
2: Thanks for having me. Thank
0: you. Absolutely. All right, so we got high winds that came right across Alabama as well. Look at this video. I hate to see it. It's when a tree came crashing down right on the car while the first responders are on the scene in Dale County. This is a sheriff's office right there. We're showing it on their dash cam. A sheriff's deputy did suffer minor injuries but is back home and recovering. Thank goodness. I mean, he got smashed as that tree limb came down right on. It's the left part of the car. Gosh, dude, I hate to see that. And now the Mid-Atlantic and the Northeast, you're going to get some showers and some storms that are going to be on the tough side as well. Look at the northern edge of this storm. Now you can see the blow off from the clouds already up into Canada, right? So that's a blow off of the storm of Isaias moving it up and working up right through the Great Lakes. Here's the way it looks though on the radar imagery, and I'm going to show it to you right now because this is what we got timed out for the rest of the hour. So for the evening, watch the rain continue to steadily merge and march on through right over the border. You're talking about into Pennsylvania, now into New Jersey too. When you wake up tomorrow morning, the rain is going to be on from Philadelphia up I-95, closing in on New York City, and then drifting back down into Baltimore, Washington, and then slowly moving right through northern New Jersey into New England. So here you are by tomorrow evening. It's about 10 p.m. Sunday. Look at the rain. It's out here from Maine right through New Hampshire and Vermont, New York State. You're still getting it with another batch going right through the State College area, through Lancaster and Harrisburg, and then bleeding right over the Delaware into Connecticut and Massachusetts again. Finally, by Monday morning, most of it's going to be offshore. Monday afternoon, a breezy day, but still drier. But we still have some time to watch this, right? So this is going to take you right through Monday with all the rain that we're anticipating on top of what we've already seen. It's already starting right now across northern Virginia, okay? Now it gets into Washington, D.C. And these are mountainous regions. You're talking right out there by Stanton, Virginia. That's, you know, you're talking about the mountains are here in West Virginia and Western Virginia. You're watching for at least another 3 to 5 inches of rain in some of these areas. That's why we had the flood watches in effect. Not only that, if we see any kind of severe weather, unfortunately, with the extra speed shear and the directional shear, we're going to get some tornado action as a possibility tomorrow, especially if we see more in a way of filtered sunshine tomorrow. The more sunshine we see tomorrow, actually, the worse it's going to be because it's going to make the ground more unstable. As these squall lines begin to rotate in, they're going to take on a little bit of a spin, and there is that tornado threat for essentially the Piedmont for North Carolina right into Virginia. So we'll watch this as it all moves by. So overnight tonight, watch that rain continue to move by. There's one main feeder band by Myrtle Beach in the Grand Strand. That rotates back into areas by Greensboro. Watch it rotate back up through Richmond, Charlottesville, D.C., right across the lower parts of the Delmarva Peninsula. And eventually, more thunderstorms develop ahead of that with that daytime heating. It is going to be an active day tomorrow for sure. But stick around, everybody. We're going to be here for the next few hours for sure. We're going to show you what's happening across the board. There's more storm action, not just on the East Coast, but out West as well. Amalia Roy is headed to San Diego because she's following Tropical Storm Rachel. We'll have that forecast, you guys, coming up right after this.

0: bear with me here, everybody. You just got to maintain a stance like this. And for anyone watching, talk about safety.
1: He was getting trounced last night. I was watching this the entire time. That was Robert Ray right there next to the Fox Weather beast. He's off to the left. Right now on Fox Weather, Isaias being blamed for at least 4 deaths, unfortunately, across Florida Panhandle and the coastal part of Alabama. The storm lashed the Gulf Coast with ferocious winds, dangerous storm surge, and it prompted widespread flooding all up and down the seaboard and down a lot of trees as it moved inland. Roads in Destin, Pensacola, Florida as well, were flooded out, and emergency responses, but they were hard to get to. You're talking about flooded out roads. Responders had a difficult time at the height of the storm. I mean, you can see why. Despite weakening heavy rain, tornadoes still a possibility in the mid-Atlantic states by tomorrow. Got a severe weather threat overnight tonight as well. We're going to show you that. What's left of Isaias is now moving right through the Tennessee Valley up in that direction. That means we've got more time to go with heavy rain stretching out from Florida way on into northern New England. Now, moisture driving up out of the Gulf, connecting up with the Atlantic. Flooding rains are a possibility. Isaias made landfall just over 24 hours ago as Category 2 storm. Some of those winds were clocked in at 118 miles per hour with a gust in western Florida. Pretty unbelievable. All right, live from New York in Studio W, I'm Bob Van Dillon. Great to see you. This is our continuing coverage of tracking post-tropical Isaias. Isaias did roar ashore yesterday in Florida, and it's been nonstop out there from Florida up through Alabama. We had wind speeds over 100 miles per hour for several states, and we're going to see that continue to move up to the north over the next few hours. Now, the winds have drastically come down. The rain shield, though, is spreading far north, right through past Cleveland, into spots like Canada. All right, storm's not over yet. I'll show you what's happening because the rain has been heavy at times. A tropical threat is not over either. You're watching for the rain now, shielding right through South Carolina into North Carolina, too, into West Virginia. Check out Dunmore, West Virginia. Temperature's 49 degrees. Man, that is cold. You're talking about a tropical storm moving through and losing its tropical characteristics. It's no longer a warm core by any stretch. You got that wedge of cool air locked and loaded. But in the mountains of West Virginia, it's a cold, clammy rain. Just got the latest numbers from WPC, the Weather Prediction Center. They take over the National Hurricane Center's chores after it becomes post-tropical, which it has. So no longer a tropical system, but still has 25-mile-per-hour winds. Look, it has edged up right on the state line now with Alabama into Tennessee. But most of the effects are far to the right and up and over it on that side. So that's the bad side of the storm. It always is, and it continues to be. We'll zip into the area with the heaviest rain. And to me, it's been right around areas by Georgia at this point, getting into the Carolinas. But it's left a wake of destruction. You're talking about power outages. This number's actually come down. Last hour, if you're watching, this was over 500,000 customers. But at this point, it's 497,000. So the number of people without power, the customers, that number's slowly going down, which is some good news. 343,000 folks still without power, customers that around western parts of Florida. Now, we do have the tornado threat. It's going to go into tonight. That's as that cold front begins to march on in from your west. That's right around the region by Georgia right there. There's a warm front that kind of does one of these. As that warm front lifts up, we still have an unsettled warm sector between the cold front and the warm front. It might spark some severe weather overnight tonight. So something we'll be watching, too. Wind alerts. Now we got the wind advisories. That's for basically the Smokies, parts of North Carolina into West Virginia, Virginia, and get into the Alleghenies by Pennsylvania, too. Flood watches kind of trimmed back a little bit. This entire region was filled in with a flood watch before. Now you're still getting some heavy rain, but you're upsloping big time now around the North Carolina mountains. That's going to get into areas like Mount Airy out of Boonville and Asheville, too. We do have the flash flood warnings in some of these areas. There is a spiraling nature of the storm itself. Now, it's thinned out big time, but the flash flood warnings are actually growing now. You can see them right here. We've got a couple out here in North Carolina. This is unfortunate to see. I hate to see it, but we've got some flash flood warnings that are growing up there by Marion. You've got them out there by Rutherford, and then get down to the south a bit farther. Got a brand new one that just popped up here for that region right there by Boiling Springs. So that's by Gaffney. If you're familiar with this area, those are the outlets right there by Gaffney with the big peach, which is right there. There's a heavy rain and it's sliding up in that direction. And that's rainfall rates of about 1 inch per hour. So you've got that sliding in out of South Carolina into North Carolina right now. The cold front is right about there by Social Circle into Murrayville. So you're outside of Gainesville right now. Things are looking okay. You're getting into areas up the line a little bit farther and towards Atlanta. You guys are drying out as well. But now you're looking at Social Circle and Athens. So, yeah, the college town, UGA, you're going to get some heavy rain coming in. Look at that rain. It's also sliding up right out of North Carolina and Virginia, getting into West Virginia, too. And more just offshore. That comes in later on this evening.

0: Pensacola, Florida. Some of the sounds right here as the winds were roaring in. That's just frightening, right? Look at the shade of pool red that they picked for that night. It's scary. Look at the lightning almost nonstop. If you were watching our coverage last night, we were showing the lightning strikes, too, on the western side of the eye wall. It was going ballistic. It was almost a strobe light effect at one point, which was pretty amazing. You don't see that very often in a landfalling hurricane in Iowa. At least I usually haven't seen that when I've been in them. Pretty wild night last night, no question about it. Let's head out in that region, Milton, Florida. That's where we find Fox weather correspondent Brandi Campbell. She's been out there for the last couple of hours. Every time we go out to you, Brandi, it's something new, like that amazing, probably few-ton sign that got bent over like it was nothing. I mean, you had a spot right here that had winds that were gusting easily over 100 miles per hour.
1: And it's insane to think that, because we're not even along the coast. We're 30 miles away from the coast. But they saw, again, one of the highest wind speeds. Bob said 114 miles per hour. So we're here in Milton where they had just structural damage. They had a lot of trees that came down. And I'm talking big trees. And then, of course, power lines. So we are here in the dark. To my left, all of the power is out, but to my right there, we do see that businesses and some of the street lights are on. But in this parking lot, this is just one of the images you take a look at and you're just like, how did that happen? But when you hear about wind speeds over 100 miles per hour, stuff like this can happen. A rooftop completely peeling off. This came from an apartment complex that's right to my left. Now, we also saw, as I mentioned, some damage throughout town with their trees coming down, taking down power lines. So all day, of course, there were linemen here trying to help restore the power, but also tree cutters cutting them up, putting them to the side. In addition to that, we have volunteer groups coming in. Team Rubicon, we often see them after disaster. They come together from across the country volunteering their time to help out people who need it. So we drove up on them and they were just cutting it up. They were getting at it. I met Kate. She actually works the chainsaw. Okay. She just explained to us what they were doing during their time here. Take a listen.
2: As we drove in, we saw progressively more severe damage. In this particular community, there are several streets and roads that have been blocked and need to be opened in order for community members to be able to access homes or emergency services. And that's really our mission here.
1: All right. So again, that was Kate Wisdom, and she's with Team Rubicon. She said that today was their first day. They were able to clear about four different roads today, and that they're going to be back out tomorrow. And their group, their team, will assess and see how long they need to be here. So let's go ahead and take a walk, though, here in this parking lot. It's not just that huge rooftop there, but Bob mentioned it. I want to show you guys, in case we have new viewers tuning in, this for this live report. Take a look at this sign right here. This is a big sign. This isn't some thin, aluminum sign we're taking a look at, but the wind knocked it over, as you can see. And so this is just an example of some of the cleanup that's going to have to happen, or in this case, a replacement maybe. As we take a look over here, you can see it's bent at the base. So it's still attached to the ground, but it was just unfortunately no match for those wind speeds. Again, at one point, that wind gust recorded here at at 114 miles per hour. Bob, I also want to mention for the folks here in Milton, which is part of Santa

0: homes, businesses have been impacted. Some people might try to intrude, so they're concerned about looting at a time like this and just general safety. They want people to stay at home. Trees are still blocking some roads. You still have power lines are down. In fact, Bob, earlier before the sun even went down, we were just doing our reports, seeing people clip some of the power lines that were hanging low. So folks, you got to pay attention if you are trying to get out. I saw someone actually, their van got stuck underneath a low power line and they got out and touched it. So it's,
1: Oh, no.
0: you got
1: What
0: to
1: are you
0: be careful.
1: doing?
0: Yeah, thankfully it was not energized.
1: Oh,
0: I
1: my
0: was
1: gosh.
0: nervous watching it. Thankfully they were okay.
1: Oh, my gosh.
0: But so much can happen after a storm with these type of scenarios. Yeah.
1: Yeah, I mean, listen, a post-storm is almost as deadly as during the storm. You're absolutely right. So, yeah, great advice. Stay inside if you can, no question. Brandi Campbell in Milton, Florida. Great report and scary, scary story. I got some news for you right now. We're looking at post-tropical storm Rachel. It's lost its tropical characteristics, but it hasn't lost its strength much. 60-mile-per-hour winds out of this thing, so no big old ball of rain and wind is headed towards San Diego. And that's going to hit you momentarily. So that is the latest on that one. Now we're no longer tropical storm, Rachel, but we're post-tropical. It's lost a little bit of speed, 60-mile-per-hour winds. It was 65, but it's gained some forward momentum. Now it's moving up there at 36 miles per hour. That's a forward speed on this one. Look at the radar shield, and you can see what we've got. We had a couple of severe thunderstorm warnings, too. Remember, they're out there by Yuma. We had some by Tucson. Basically, it fizzled apart. The one by Tucson's just like, I'm done. I've rained myself out. No more. Look at Casa Grande, though. You had some rain. It's just down to your south. Santa Rosa, some sparks of lightning, but none of that is severe. I'm looking at the Phoenix radar. We just put that one on there for you. Edge back over to the west a little bit farther. And Yuma, you did have a severe thunderstorm warning overhead about an hour and a half ago. That is no longer severe. It's moved on. It's this guy that's right about here. No longer severe. But there's more rain back off to the west, and that's the leading edge. Now, I've got the San Diego radar for you right there. There is some light rain that was out ahead of it by Oceanside, no question. This rain shield right there is the leading spot for post-tropical Rachel. It's about 32 miles away. That's where the heaviest rain is, 32 miles away from downtown San Diego. If you live in San Diego and this thing is moving up there to the north at about 36 miles per hour, less than an hour from now, you're going to get some very heavy rain for downtown San Diego as Rachel's remnants, really post-tropical Rachel, begin to edge in. Now, it's moving pretty quickly. It's going to hit you pretty hard, and it's going to continue to move up towards the Las Vegas area. Why is it moving so fast? Well, we've got that jet stream overhead. It's dipped down just like this, and that's where the form of the jet is located. Within the jet itself, you got what we call a jet streak, an individual belt of wind that moves faster than the jet stream on the same track. But you can see where we got that. That's a yellow-shaded area. The entrance region to a jet streak has got extra lift. It rotates like this. The left exit region, which would be right about there, rotates the other way. So now you've got the right entrance region, which is beneficial for rainmakers, and the left exit region, beneficial for rainmakers, and you got rain on both sides. This storm itself is following the right entrance region. So if you follow me here, that's where it's located. By tomorrow morning, that jet streak will be up around here, and so will Rachel's remnants. So that's going to be a solid shot of rain for about 24 to 36 hours as it races out of the Pacific through California into the Four Corners and empties out right across the Plain States. Pretty interesting to watch. Here's the latest track. Hey, Las Vegas, you're no longer in it. Doesn't matter. You're still going to get some heavy rain. You're going to get some wind. We have high wind warnings out there. Got a tropical storm watch still in effect, even though it's no longer technically tropical. But San Diego, for a brief minute, almost had a tropical storm have make a landfall on you. Almost. I think it's going to be down to your south, and it won't be tropical. But you can see the rain. We got the warnings out there. They're going to start popping up. But those are watches currently that include San Diego right on up towards Pocatello. Wow. All right, problems on both coasts. You got that air across the west and the east. Where is the rain going for the weekend, though? You got it right now over the middle part of the Atlantic. That's going to stretch arms through the I-95 through Philly overnight tonight into New York as well. Another Sunday, another washout. We'll have the forecast for you guys coming up after the break.
2: Hey, I'm Fox Weather's Ian Oliver, and today we're talking about the infamous I-name storms. The list of hurricane names follows the alphabet, with the ninth storm being an I-name. And those I-names have developed quite the reputation, becoming some of the most devastating storms, including Ivan in 2000.

2004, Ike in 2008, Irma in 2017, Ida in 2021, and Ian in 2022. It isn't necessarily coincidence. The ninth storm of the season typically happens right in the heart of it, August and September, when sea surface temperatures are at their warmest and atmospheric conditions are most favorable. Fox Weather, for all seasons, for all America.

0: nice sound, right? You can see the winds whipping up and over the sand dune right there. Palm trees are taking a couple of shots with the heavy winds. That was in Pensacola. They got blasted. I mean, that was a bad go for you about 24 hours ago. Thing made landfall about 9:30 p.m., right? So you can see what it looked like at the height. Just a lot of lightning with that eye wall, too. That was a scary situation. All right, so what do we got left up with? It's no longer a tropical system, but it is a heavy rainmaker. It continues to move right through the Mid-Atlantic into, looks like, West Virginia. That's Dunmore, West Virginia. 51 degrees with a heavy rain out of the southeast. That is an ugly sight. I've seen better Saturday nights. There's no question about it. So that's up there in Dunmore, West Virginia, 51 with heavy rain. And let me show you what's happening with our steering flow. It's an upper-level weather pattern. This is our jet stream. And if you follow along, nice little dip in a jet stream. It ejects right out from the Gulf Coast and then smashes into New England. So if you're going to catch a flight from New Orleans tonight and try to get up and over, you'll be in New York airspace about an hour and a half. Of course, they're going to make you circle around Newark for another hour and a half, so eventually you'll be late. But you can see the rain showers that are peeling up there, and that's where it's going to be the heaviest. You're looking at Mid-Atlantic right now, and underneath those clouds in the jet, I mean, you got a soaked ground right now from Georgia through the Carolinas, and now we're starting to see around the North Carolina mountains or foothills, unfortunately, more flash flood concerns, and that includes a bunch of regions. Hendersonville, outside of Asheville, these are all brand-new flash flood warnings for all the rain that we have seen for the last couple of hours. Watch it just marching up from the south through Spartanburg, through Greenville, in the Shelby, right through Marion, Hickory. I mean, you know this area right there. That's where all the mountains start. That's the foothills in Asheville. You start seeing the beautiful mountains rocking and rolling, but not tonight. You've got the heavy rain striping in. So the last 6 hours, you can see how much rain has fallen. Doppler radar indicated. And you can see the yellow shaded regions. That's 2 to 3 inches worth of rainfall. Now you get into higher elevations right by the state line. Now you're looking at 3 to 5 inches of rain. It's already dropped. All right, back off to the west a bit farther. We've been also following the cold front. That's dropping right through the I-20 corridor down I-75. Look at all the storms that are firing up out ahead of it. One by Eatonton, another one getting in towards Athens. And it looks like everything's sliding north of I-85 at this point. So that's where we got the heaviest rain falling in central Georgia. Where does it go from here? Right through West Virginia into Pennsylvania. Eventually, it ejects into the northeast overnight tonight. But there's still some squalls that are just offshore from Charleston and stuff by the Outer Banks as well. So some heavy rain in both pockets.
1: ECAS did break records for the latest start for our first hurricane so far this season.
0: Yeah, so it's been interesting to watch. It's been open to the Pacific Ocean. It's the powerhouse run that's continuing right now. All eyes are on two storm systems. One is weakening. The other one's gaining some strength. For more, let's bring in Dr. John Euling. He's a research scientist at the North Carolina Institute for Climate Studies. Thank you so much for being here on a Saturday evening. I appreciate it. Up in Toronto, you guys might get a little bit of that rain coming in from ECAS if it makes it that far.
2: Yeah, we might, actually.
0: It'd be interesting to watch. What do you make of this? I mean, the Atlantic season wakes up with a vengeance right now. It's pretty rare to get your first hurricane in October, right?
2: Yeah, this is actually the first time ever we've had a first hurricane so late in the year. So definitely an unusual year. El Nino has really put a stamp on the season so far. So it's really been it's not been completely unexpected, but it's definitely been interesting to see. And, of course, this is the time of year we tend to look towards the Gulf of Mexico and Western Caribbean for that development, and that's exactly what we saw here. Mm-hmm.
1: Yeah, I was going to ask, peel back, you know, the curtains here. What exactly all came together in the Gulf for this latest hurricane to come in decades?
2: Well, right now, the Gulf of Mexico, especially the southern Gulf of Mexico, with all those really warm waters, and the shear is comparatively low in the southern Gulf, and so we just had the right ingredients to allow a storm to form and intensify over the Gulf. We just really hadn't had a system get into that region yet, and so now this is the time of year where we start to see those systems sort of pop up in the Gulf, and ECAS here where they can take advantage.
0: Yeah, absolutely. All right, so that's the Atlantic side. Let's get out to the Pacific. We know it's been really a fire hose of activity out there with all these storms with this strong El Nino. Talk about Rachel. How rare is this that we're starting to see tropical storm watches for Southern California?
2: Oh, yeah. It's exceedingly rare that we see tropical storm watches in Southern California. And so, you know, we're expecting some tropical moisture to move through the desert southwest in association with Rachel and its remnants. And obviously, it doesn't take a lot of rain in the desert to have a significant impact. So it's something that people in the desert southwest really need to keep an eye on, and definitely unusual to have these kinds of impacts.
1: Yeah, and a lot of this is blamed to or credited to El Nino, however you want to look at it. When it comes to El Nino for both basins, what are you guys watching next in line, both the Pacific and the Atlantic?
2: So the Pacific is still looking like it's going to remain active. We have a couple of areas and a couple of systems that we're monitoring down the road that could potentially develop. We also have Hurricane Simon out there. Of course, right now it's threatening Mexico. That's a very powerful hurricane. And, of course, in the Atlantic, we're not out of the woods yet. It's been a quiet year, but this is the time of year where we start to see these systems in the Western Caribbean and Gulf, and those systems oftentimes impact us here in the U.S., and so we really need to keep an eye on. So I don't think we're quite done yet in the Atlantic.
0: That's my next question. Do you see anything out there in the near future? Because people along the Gulf Coast especially are like, please, hope there's nothing out there, because sometimes you can get back-to-back storms. It's not out of the question.
2: Yeah, thankfully nothing in the immediate future, but some of the longer range models have been hinting at the possibility of development in the Western Caribbean later on this month. So it's something we definitely need to keep our eyes on. And again, this is the time of year where we start to see these storms forming closer to us. And we've seen some really destructive storms here in October in recent seasons.
0: Yeah.
1: Yeah, you know, it's been a quiet season so far for the Atlantic. It's definitely worth something watching in the weeks ahead. We want to thank you for joining us. That's Dr. John Ewing, research scientist at North Carolina Institute.
0: That's great. You got the Florida State emblem still on, even though the throttling they took last night, I was pulling for them. But what are you going to do? You got to stick with your team, my friend.
2: Exactly.
0: John, great to talk to you. Hope to talk to you again. Thanks. All right, so we know this thing is going to continue to go. I hate seeing this video every single time we show it. The dude on the left did have some minor injuries. He's recovering right now. You can see this is from a sheriff's dash cam. That's from Dale County in Alabama. Watch a tree come down. Ah, it's a pine tree, and the dude got smoked by one.
1: Power lines, too.
0: It's minor injuries, thank goodness, but that was a response right there to some problems that were obviously on the road. That was at the height of the storm as it was going by, trying to free up everybody on the road. It's just amazing. I hate to see it. Where does it go from here, though? And in the tomorrow forecast, listen, it might seem like it's easy, but as a Category 3 slash turning into a Category 2 starts to move in, it's going to unwind, but it doesn't unwind quick enough for a lot of people because that rain is now edging up right through the Tennessee Valley, the Ohio Valley, ultimately to the Northeast.
1: Yeah, tomorrow is going to be a really soaking day once again, fifth weekend in a row for parts of the Northeast that end or have some type of weather impact with rain in the mix. Mm-hmm. Here we go, tropical moisture moving in. It's not, a full-on hurricane, but it's certainly some soaking rain across the region.
0: Hey, it's a nice blanket.
1: Yeah.
0: And it's another Sunday filled with heavy rain for the Northeast. It's something
1: again
0: they definitely don't want on the weekends. But by Monday, we can finally jet this thing out. We don't have to talk about the remnants or anything Isaias. You don't have to hear us try and struggle with a name anymore because it's not an easy one for me to say.
1: Yeah.
0: We don't have to hear it for another 6 years and when it comes back on the list, unless it gets retired. Don't think that's going to happen. Look at the rain, though. This is a solid stripe right at the mountains, even the Beltway. Look at Washington into Baltimore. That's a lot of rain.
1: This comes on the heels of a very, very beautiful day. I mean, the Northeast had high pressure in place. That's now kicking out. And beyond that, we have, Isaias remnants kind of moving through. Flood risk, I think you said it best. Urban areas probably will catch the brunt
0: 95.
1: Of this.
0: Yeah,
1: New
0: Baltimore,
1: York, Philly.
0: And even down through Roanoke, you might get a nice little shot of heavy rain. It might pull up in some of those spots. But this is not going to be the coastal flooding we had down across Florida. It's going to be the fresh water stuff. But tomorrow, we reignite the atmosphere with a little daytime heating, and it gets unstable. Inherently, we're still twisting because it still is a post-tropical type storm. You get that speed shear, you get that directional shear, and you got instability. You got a tornado threat tomorrow afternoon.
1: Watch these squall lines kind of push on shore. Very similar down towards like Florida. Not in its entirety, but certainly could spin up a couple of storms.
0: And there we are by noontime tomorrow. Rain on. It's game time for you. D.C., Baltimore, up 995, ultimately getting into the Northeast also. Two coasts, two problems. Look at the rain headed right through the mid-Atlantic seaboard. Now get into the Northeast. That is old Isaias. Look out to the west. Southern California, Nevada, right through the four corners. That is Rachel headed in. Also, there's snow up there in Montana. It's a dynamic October evening, everybody. Stick around. We'll be right back. We got Amalia Roy headed to San Diego. She's going to be out there early tomorrow morning to report on Rachel. That's headed in with some very heavy rain, gusty winds, and coastal flooding. Wait till you see that. Coming up.

0: You have the core of it hitting you right now, Robert.
1: You know what? These are the worst winds that we've gotten all night.
2: Starting to taste salt water. So not only are we getting that rain hammering us right now, but that ocean is spraying at us too.
3: Is that a pontoon boat in the middle of the road?
4: That is two pontoon boats in the road.
3: Isaias has now made landfall as a high-end Category 2 storm near Destin, Florida. And this was roughly 9:30 p.m. Eastern time.
5: Pretty amazing, right? I mean, from start to finish, we've been all over the storm for you. What's going on, everybody? Good evening. I'm Bob Van Dillon, and we've been tracking this Isaias for a long period of time now. It's gone post-tropical. It's no longer a tropical-type storm system, but it's got a lot of rain wrapped up with it. Big old area of low pressure riding right out of the state of Alabama into Tennessee with sprawling rain bands right out through the Carolinas with flash flood concerns now for the North Carolina mountains out of South Carolina. Now, that whole rain shield is going to head up to the north and to the east over the next several hours. Eventually, another rainy Sunday for you for New England, from New York as well, all the way back down through Philadelphia, Baltimore into Washington. Now, Gulf Coast beachfront communities, right now they're picking up the pieces following Isaias. Fox Weather was with you every step of the way, before, during, and now. Here are some of our team's best moments capturing the first hurricane of the 2026 Atlantic season.
0: You have the core of it hitting you right now, Robert.
1: You know what? These are the worst winds that we've gotten all night.
6: We retreated inside to our balcony on the second floor of this hotel because we're seeing a lot of flashes of lightning all around us. Although, at the same time, they could be transformers exploding.
2: Starting to taste salt water. So not only are we getting that rain hammering us right now, but that ocean is spraying at us, too.
7: It's like you'll have moments of a punch of wind, and then it'll stop, and then we get another punch of it.

0: Is that a pontoon boat in the middle of the road?
1: That is two pontoon boats in the road.
2: Yeah, well, the wind is blowing very, very hard. The power just went out at our hotel here.
0: Isaias has now made landfall as a high-end Category 2 storm near Destin, Florida. And this was roughly 9:30 p.m. Eastern time as the rain just won't quit. And the violent winds confirmed at over 100 miles per hour at the surface.
3: Yeah, it's absolutely amazing, right? So here's the way it looks right now. We're looking at the Kernersville, North Carolina. Winds right now out of the east at 14 miles per hour. A lot of traffic on the road for a Saturday, right? You got some rain coming in. It's heavy times. Look at the breezy conditions also right around the top of the pole where the camera's sitting. It's windy. You got east winds about 14. Still the wind advisories for the North Carolina mountains, and they stretch right through West Virginia. Virginia, too. So, yeah, you got some rain. The latest numbers on this is post-tropical Isaias. At 11 o'clock, we got the latest update from WPC, Weather Prediction Center. 25-mile-per-hour sustained winds. I mean, wind is not the factor around the center of the circulation. What is a factor, though, it's the heavy rain. And you can see it swirling around now on the east side. So you've got a cold front that dips down from essentially the storm center. Goes right through Tennessee into Georgia, and that dips down across the Gulf. So the heavy rain is now on the east side of that. There still is a weak tornado threat for the overnight hours tonight, and that includes upstate South Carolina, right through the Sandhills, and getting into the low country, the Grand Strand of Myrtle Beach, ultimately into Cape Hatteras. So you've got that for overnight tonight. The wind, this is not the tornado wind, just the wind's going right up the mountain, so squeaking out. Wind advisories for winds gusting 40, maybe 45 miles per hour at this point, so the winds are coming down. Rainfall-wise, we took out a big chunk. You can see National Weather Service is not too concerned with the heavy rain for the Piedmont any longer, but you still have the upslope coming in around North Carolina right through Mount Airy. And, of course, the onshore winds with the squalls as they race right out of Georgia through South Carolina into North Carolina is going to be a problem overnight tonight as well. Here's a jet stream wind. You can see a loft. I mean, that's upstairs. It's just going to follow that like a racetrack. Watch the rain and the wind all go along with that jet stream aloft. And now you can see the bright shaded green area starting to pop up, and it's filling up our alert boards, which is bad. Henderson County, Polk County, Transylvania County. Now you guys all have flash flood warnings for the North Carolina mountains. So zip into that region for sure. And this is where we see the heaviest rain that's currently falling. It's right by the I-40 corridor, and we knew this was going to be an issue. Here's the rain as it stems out of South Carolina, Spartanburg, and Greenville, right on into areas like outside of Gaston County, which is right about here. Shelby, you guys are getting it too. There's your rain as it stretches up right through the spine of the North Carolina mountains. And these radar estimates just keep on growing up. At least they're filling out yellow shaded wise. That's where you see 2 to 3 inches of rain. It's already dropped. And if you're watching me from North Carolina in the mountains, this is not a Helene type situation, but you need to be aware that there is some flash flooding going on right now. Some debris flows are a possibility. Mudslides, landslides, they are a possibility with that rain. It's stemming in going due south to north right over your head. So that's going to be an issue. Then you look down towards Georgia, your neighbor down to the south, and you can see that big line of storm action starting to fall apart a little bit, beginning to fracture. So that's some good news. Not too concerned with any severe action right now. I don't see any lightning strikes either, but here's Eatonton. You're getting into Lake Country right there, Lake Sinclair, Lake Oconee, and the whole thing moves up to the north. Now it blossoms pretty nicely out of North Carolina into Virginia. Virginia mountains, you're getting some very heavy rain also, but look at West Virginia. You guys are getting just slammed. Here's Wheeling. That's where that rain is, the whole thing moving in towards Pennsylvania. Wow. All right, that's where it is now. Before, it was down across Florida and Alabama. Cleanup efforts are ongoing right now. Restoration of power is the number one deal as emergency crews are trying to put it all back together in the Sunshine State. Power outages at one point peaked over 1 million customers without power. That was earlier this morning. So let's head out there, Florida, where we have Fox weather correspondent Katie Byrne that was on the ground in Panama City Beach. She had this for the latest.
4: This is just some of the damage from an impressive storm surge that eclipsed 5.5 feet here in Panama City Beach. You could see a ramp that gets you to the beach has been broken into pieces. Caution tape warning people it's not safe to be on there. And just beyond it, you're going to see a beach attendant hut that's tipping towards the Gulf now. It was picked up off of where it once stood by that water that was rushing in. Crews now continuing to assess damage just like this, but officials are also warning people to stay out of the water with dangerous rip currents and also more debris that continues to wash up.
5: There's rip currents present, so please stay on dry sand. Please heed the warnings of the lifeguards. But also, we're getting a lot of debris that was washed out to sea, a lot of boards with nails, screws, things like that, things that could really hurt you. So it's just best to stay out of the water.
4: Florida Governor Ron DeSantis says the most significant damage across the panhandle appears to be from strong winds. Those winds knocked out power to hundreds of thousands across the South, and officials are urging caution as people navigate through the damage.
6: Keep safety top of mind. If you're using a generator, making sure you're using that generator safely. You're following those instructions in that instruction manual. Make sure that generator is outside of your home, far away from doors and windows. If you come across a four-way stop where the stop lights are out, make sure you treat that four-way stop or you treat that intersection as a four-way stop. And lastly, if you come across a down power line, assume that that line is energized and call 911.
4: Despite the damage, officials say there were few 911 calls or requests for search and rescue. But there are new concerns over rising rivers expected to crest over the next several days.
7: We are keeping our people on standby because I think if you look, some of these rivers are going to crest in the next couple of days with all the inundation. So I don't think that you can say, well, there was flooding, it's receded, we're fine. There's going to be new flooding.
4: In Panama City Beach, public works crews are using heavy machinery on the beach to clear outfalls ahead of any additional rain. Others are removing sand that's been pushed in by that storm surge. The National Weather Service says the risk of high rip currents will stay with us through Sunday night, and officials are asking people to stay out of the water. Anyone who gets in it is at risk of a $500 fine. In Panama City Beach, Florida, Katie Byrne, Fox Weather.
3: Katie was riding it out as well. If you're watching, she did a terrific job out there, too, just battling the elements. All right, that's Isaias. If you can believe it, we got some tropical juice headed right towards San Diego, and it's imminent that you're about to get some very heavy rain. This is the latest on post-tropical, Rachel, no longer a tropical system. Still retains the name, though, 60-mile-per-hour winds, and you can see it's booking up to the northeast at about 36 miles per hour. So that's what it looks like with the radar and the satellite imagery. What about the level 2 radar, we call that, with the individual radar sites? This is one that's out of Phoenix, and you can see got a nice little shot of rain coming out of Gila Bend, Casa Grande, too. You got the rain coming up. Not severe, but heavy rainmakers nonetheless. Get back to the west a bit farther. Yuma, you already got shelled with one storm about 2 hours ago. That moved on, and there's another one. It's just off to your north. It's not a severe thunderstorm by any stretch, but it's still out there, and it's interesting to note. Here you are. They had the heaviest batch of rain. It was right there by San Diego. Still about 32 miles away with the heaviest rain. Now you're starting to bleed it on in with some more rain that's coming in. It's going to be heavy at times for San Diego. So your dew point right now in San Diego, 65. It's definitely not a desert feel by any stretch. 60-mile-per-hour winds right now, and it is moving to the north-northeast about 36 miles per hour, which means it's moving pretty quickly. Where's it going to go, though? Directly through Southern California into Arizona, and it empties out right through Utah, and it will continue on that track. So you've got rain that's going to be heavy at times peeling up out of the Pacific and following that jet stream underneath it like a railroad track. And that means you're going to see a lot of rain over the next few days. Now, the post-tropical track, it don't even really need to look at it, but I thought it was interesting because it does take into Southern California and just outside of Nevada, where you're talking about by Las Vegas. But you still do have the tropical storm watches. Is it still in effect? Yeah, what are you going to do? All right, it's not a tropical storm any longer, but still. Look at the green shaded area. That is the flood watch. Goes all the way out through California into Arizona, Utah, right up to Pocatello, Idaho. That's a lot of rain stemming on in there, and you're going to see some snow across the highest elevations of Montana. It's already going on right now. You're going to get another shot of snow for this year, Nevada range, by the end of the weekend into Monday. But the other big story, I know you guys have all seen it on the socials, right? The coastal flood warnings that we have seen, Newport Beach, I mean, some of those areas just blasted with heavy wave action coming in and then filling up the streets with salt water. The coastal flood alerts are going to be ongoing for the next several high tide cycles. What about the wind? Another big story. You got the wind advisories. Those are the alerts that are shaded in light blue. You can see the darker shade of blue. Those are the high wind warnings. That includes almost in Las Vegas. Vegas, obviously, in the valley. Get across the mountains. You're going to start seeing these winds scream at 60 to 70 miles per hour. So trying to catch a flight into Las Vegas tonight, tomorrow morning, it's going to be a bouncy ride. Let's take you through tomorrow. There you go, the rain all sliding on in. It's going to be heavy and striping through California into the Four Corners, ultimately Wyoming and Montana too. All right, coming up, We're looking at some heavy rain moving into the New England states. Another Sunday, another washout for a lot of folks. The I-95 is going to be trouble traveling that one starting right now, and it continues to go right through Monday morning early. That rain shield from Isaias isn't done. Neither are we. We'll be right back.
8: Strengthening overnight into a catastrophic Category 5 hurricane.
9: So many catastrophic aspects.
10: That's a top 10 storm on record.
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13: Brutal conditions right now. Intense hurricane force winds.
14: We're looking at the worst conditions that we've seen since it came ashore.
15: It feels like little pins and needles.
16: 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You know, the hardworking folks over here are saving lives.
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0: Weather reporting is a contact sport. The elements are harsh. The impacts can be unpredictable and devastating. I'm Robert Ray, and Traversing America, reporting in the harshest conditions and telling the stories of survivors and first responders is my passion. Fox Weather, for all seasons, for all America.
1: Okaloosa County right there getting slammed with a heavy wave action, too. And look at the palms all stiffened up because of the wind that's headed towards them. That was Okaloosa County yesterday. Some of these winds reported over 100 miles per hour. That was Isaias made landfall yesterday evening. It's on its way up and out of that region, but we still have some rain to report. And it's been piling up now, unfortunately, right at the foothills of North Carolina into the mountains as well. So here's the way it looks in Floyd, Virginia. More rain. Also of note, it's an October storm, 55 degrees. Man, that's it. Winds out of the east at about 10 miles per hour. You've kind of been wedged in with that east wind over the last few days. So that's been high pressure. It's been up through your north. Let me show you what it looks like on the radar imagery now, because it is fanning out. And where's the heaviest rain? It's on the east side of the circulation, and it's right there into the North Carolina mountains, up to Virginia, West Virginia, and now entering into western Pennsylvania. So if you're awake right now watching from central PA, yeah, that rain is stretching right over you, and it's only going to pick up in intensity over the next few hours. So where's the heaviest rain right now? It is in North Carolina. It's moving right out of Spartanburg. Look at the bright shaded green boxes. Those are all the brand new flash flood warnings, and these have multiplied in the last hour and a half. So we're watching this right now out of Hendersonville and in Marion. Asheville right now, not under a flash flood warning, flood watch indeed, but not a flash flood warning right now. Look at the stripes of rain, and there's been a couple of them. One right there around the state line that goes north of Greenville. Looks like it stemmed out of Aiken, probably out of Clemson, too. That's right there by Lake Hartwell. They could use the water right there in Lake Hartwell, no question. Get up to the north a bit farther is where all the rain is headed. It's stemming down to the south, and you can see that cold front that's right there by Athens. So there it is by Social Circle. That's the rain that's marching up around that frontal boundary. Not severe right now, which is some good news, but definitely that's a tough go. If you're traveling on the roads right now around I-20 in the Atlanta metro area off to your east. Look at the rain that's out there around West Virginia. Just about the entire state getting covered up with some decent shots of rain. And then you circle this area right here. That's going to be prime for some rougher weather by tomorrow afternoon. Remember, that cold front is still only right about there. Little daytime heating. If we see any kind of sunshine here tomorrow, yeah, forget about it. It's going to make it unstable, and you'll see more in the way of severe weather developing by the afternoon hours. Here's that cold frontal boundary dropping down through the Big Bend area. Look at the storms moving up right towards I-75. They will continue all night and stretch into Jacksonville.
2: Well, the road to recovery is getting started along the Florida Panhandle. The area faced the worst of what Hurricane Isaias had to offer, with monster waves, powerful winds, and floods. Now crews are mobilizing in the aftermath out there.
1: Yeah, you hate to see those transformers popping like that. It sounds like they're trying to make a monster out of that stuff. Emergency teams, though, as you can imagine, working around the clock to assess the damage and try to restore power to the entire communities as quickly as they can. For more on the recovery, let's bring in Cam Eppinger. He's with the Florida Power and Light. I appreciate you. Thanks, Cam, for being here. It's been a very busy last 24 hours. How are we doing right now?
3: Well, first off, Bob and Kiana, thank you so much for this opportunity. I can tell you that this was a very powerful storm that impacted many of our customers here in Northwest Florida. But rest assured, we do have an aggressive restoration plan that's in full swing and underway here in Northwest Florida. Right now, I'm here at one of our 16 staging sites all throughout the Northwest Florida area. And this is where we have our crews here, where they're coming and checking in. This is where they can eat and sleep and whatnot and get back out there and restore power. But this is a nonstop operation.
2: Yeah, it seems like you guys are working around the clock at this point in time, as long as the weather permits it. What does coordination look like between the departments and the state and the federal offices with the lack of, say, power and restoration across the region?
3: Well, I can tell you, when it comes to this restoration process, we have a tried and true restoration process that's all guided by restoring the largest amount of customers in the shortest amount of time. When it comes to restoration, we prioritize our critical infrastructure facilities. Those are your hospitals, your 911 call centers. And at the same time, we're dialing in on those main thoroughfares, and we're not stopping until every customer is restored.
1: Hey, Cam, when did you guys start hitting the ground and trying to repair this stuff? Because it looks like you got throttled for a solid 3-4 hours there. When did you get boots on the ground to start fixing this stuff?
3: As soon as it was safe to do so, our crews were out here both on the ground and in the air conducting damage assessments, getting a better idea of the extent of the damage. And at the same time, our crews were out here restoring power around the clock. When it comes to crews, we have more than 16,000 brave men and women from all throughout the U.S. here in the Northwest Florida area working to get the lights back on for our customers, because we know how challenging it is to be without power.
2: Mm-hmm. Yeah, when it comes to so many different customers without power, at this magnitude, what does that timeline look like for full restoration?
3: Absolutely. Well, I can tell you so far, we've been able to restore power to approximately 100,000 customers throughout Northwest Florida, and we're anticipating to be 95% restored by Monday.
4: Wow. That's pretty good. That's awesome.
2: Really good.
1: Cam, you guys, do you have any help for any neighboring states? I know Alabama has their hands full.
3: Absolutely. Earlier today we were with crews from Kentucky who were at our hotel, but we have crews from about 16 states across the entire U.S., including we also have folks in from West Virginia, as far as West Virginia here, helping out with this effort. This is a massive effort, and as I mentioned earlier, we're not stopping until everyone's power is restored.
1: It's pretty amazing. Did you guys bring the other state crews in before it hit? Obviously, you have to get some kind of coordination
3: Absolutely, Bob, and that's exactly why we're here at this staging site. So these staging sites really operate like mini cities. So what we do, we don't wait for the storm to come and then get crews to come in. They're already here before the storm hits. So as soon as it's safe to do so, they can kick into action and start restoring power.
1: Yeah, I hate to say it, but you guys have practice in this. Yeah. There's no question.
3: Yes. But one thing we do want to stress to our customers, listen, we know how hard it is to be without power, but rest assured, we're working nonstop to get the lights back on for them. We really want to stress safety, keep safety top of mind.
2: Absolutely. Listen, we're happy that we're able to get that word out as well. And you guys are doing a phenomenal job with the restoration. That's Cam Eppinger with the Florida Power and Light. Cam, thanks so much for joining us this evening.
1: Good luck, buddy.
3: Thanks for having me. Thank
1: you. Absolutely. All right, so we got high winds that came right across Alabama as well. Look at this video. I hate to see it. It's when a tree came crashing down right on the car while the first responders are on the scene in Dale County. This is a sheriff's office right there. We're showing it on their dash cam. A sheriff's deputy did suffer minor injuries but is back home and recovering. Thank goodness. I mean, he got smashed as that tree limb came down right on. It's a left part of the car. Gosh, dude, I hate to see that. And now the Mid-Atlantic and the Northeast, you're going to get some showers and some storms that are going to be on the tough side as well. Look at the northern edge of this storm. Now you can see the blow off from the clouds already up into Canada, right? So that's a blow off of the storm of Isaias moving it up and working up right through the Great Lakes. Here's the way it looks though on the radar imagery, and I'm going to show it to you right now because this is what we got timed out for the rest of the hour. So for the evening, watch the rain continue to steadily merge and march on through right over the border. You're talking about into Pennsylvania, now into New Jersey too. When you wake up tomorrow morning, the rain is going to be on from Philadelphia up I-95, closing in on New York City, and then drifting back down into Baltimore, Washington, and then slowly moving right through northern New Jersey into New England. So here you are by tomorrow evening. It's about 10 p.m. Sunday. Look at the rain. It's out here from Maine right through New Hampshire and Vermont, New York State. You're still getting it with another batch going right through the State College area, through Lancaster and Harrisburg, and then bleeding right over the Delaware into Connecticut and Massachusetts again. Finally, by Monday morning, most of it's going to be offshore. Monday afternoon, a breezy day, but still drier. But we still have some time to watch this, right? So this is going to take you right through Monday with all the rain that we're anticipating on top of what we've already seen. It's already starting right now across northern Virginia, okay? Now it gets into Washington, D.C. And these are mountainous regions. You're talking right out there by Stanton, Virginia. That's, you know, you're talking about the mountains are here in West Virginia and Western Virginia. You're watching for at least another 3 to 5 inches of rain in some of these areas. That's why we had the flood watches in effect. Not only that, if we see any kind of severe weather, unfortunately, with the extra speed shear and the directional shear, we're going to get some tornado action as a possibility tomorrow, especially if we see more in a way of filtered sunshine tomorrow. The more sunshine we see tomorrow, actually, the worse it's going to be because it's going to make the ground more unstable. As these squall lines begin to rotate in, they're going to take on a little bit of a spin, and there is that tornado threat for essentially the Piedmont for North Carolina right into Virginia. So we'll watch this as it all moves by. So overnight tonight, watch that rain continue to move by. There's one main feeder band by Myrtle Beach in the Grand Strand. That rotates back into areas by Greensboro. Watch it rotate back up through Richmond, Charlottesville, D.C., right across the lower parts of the Delmarva Peninsula. And eventually, more thunderstorms develop ahead of that with that daytime heating. It is going to be an active day tomorrow for sure. But stick around, everybody. We're going to be here for the next few hours for sure. We're going to show you what's happening across the board. There's more storm action, not just on the East Coast, but out west as well. Amalia Roy is headed to San Diego because she's following Tropical Storm Rachel. Wow, that forecast, you guys, coming up right after the break.

0: And what's up, everybody? Welcome to Park Places. I'm Bob Van Dillen. And if you've seen Parked on Fox Nation, you know Abby Hornacek takes adventure to a whole new level. But now, with Park Places on Fox Weather, we're taking you even further behind the scenes and beyond the trails as Abby dives into the stories, the people, and the wild beauty that makes our national parks unforgettable. Today, she's headed to the rugged Badlands National Park. Bucket list item for me. I've never been there. You go to Mount Rushmore. The whole schmear looked fantastic.
1: Yes. If you love rocks, this is the place to do it.
0: Yes, indeed.
1: This is the place to do it. Mount Rushmore, obviously, you've got to go to at least once, especially if you were born in the U.S.
0: Oh, heck yeah.
1: It's very, very cool.
0: Right.
1: And then the Badlands. Such a different terrain than you're used to seeing.
0: And what's great about this is the fact that you've given science lessons on how the Badlands actually formed, how old they are, and what makes up the colors. It's a great episode.
1: That's where I like to nerd out. It's my favorite thing to do.
0: She's a geologist as well as an adventurist.
1: Let's pretend, yeah.
0: It's so great. First, though, we're going to Mount Rushmore. Check it out.

0: a national park officially created by the proclamation of President Roosevelt in 1939, and fantastically known for her rich fossil beds, mixed grass prairies, and home to many 2,000-pound bison.
1: I am just going to sit right here and enjoy this view. I'm living my best life,
0: best life. Yeah, I'm living my best life. We've made it to Badlands National Park. Then, from real bison to fake ones, we check in at a famous tourist stop to press our luck at a contraption that's part coaster, part hunter. And speaking of animals, we found a few critters that warmed our hearts.
1: I think I'll call you Chuck.
2: I'm living my best life.
3: 3, 2, 1, go!
0: Plus the ultimate slide to top off our amazing trip.
1: It's gonna be a good shoot.
0: We're in the Mount Rushmore state.
1: All right, Teddy, I'm gonna need you to smile a little bit more.
0: And this is Parked.

0: Today, we find ourselves in South Dakota, a region full of rich history and iconic landmarks. We'll soon be on our way to Badlands National Park, a stunning landscape known for its dramatic rock formations and deep canyons. But first, we're making a quick stop at one of the country's most famous monuments, Mount Rushmore. When I found out we were coming to South Dakota, one of the first things I thought about was Mount Rushmore. It is one of the most recognizable symbols in our country and such a symbol of patriotism. I've always wanted to come here, so let's go check it off the bucket list. Nearly 3 million visitors a year come from all over the world to witness the massive sculptures of four of America's most influential presidents. I cannot believe we are hanging out with George Washington, Thomas Jefferson, Teddy Roosevelt, and Abraham Lincoln. And just looking up at this, you get quite the perspective. The fact that each head is about 60 feet tall, and something I didn't realize before coming here, is each president was supposed to be depicted head to torso, but only George Washington is the one with the torso. That's because they ran out of funding. But this is the symbol we all have ingrained in our minds. Hudson Borglum began sculpting this monument in 1927. When he passed away, his son Lincoln finished his work. In total, it took 14 years to complete. Super interesting. There aren't a lot of shadows on the presidents, giving us such a clear view of them. And that's part of the reason why the sculptor chose this location for this beautiful masterpiece. It's because of the maximum sun exposure. But something else I like to point out is at the base of Mount Rushmore, workers use dynamite to blast away 450,000 tons of rock. And all that rubble remains today. Now let's get ready because we have a crazy ride ahead of us. All right, George, I'm gonna need you to smile a little bit more. Just outside of Rapid City and an hour away from Badlands National Park, we're saddled up for a ride back in time. Here we are at Fort Hays, and you might recognize it from Dances with Wolves.
1: You want to see the frontier? Yes, sir. Before it's gone.
0: And Clint here, we're very lucky to have him because he's gonna tell us more. How's it going, Clint?
2: Good, how are you?
0: So far, so good.
2: Awesome. Yep, so this is the original film set from Dances with Wolves. They built both of these buildings exclusively for the filming of the movie. This is not the film site. These buildings were moved in from the original location, which was about 16 miles directly east of here, out on my great-great-grandfather's homestead. So we just kind of brought them out here to this location, and we built a lot of the rest of the buildings to go along with it, just to kind of recreate the turn-of-the-century town square.
0: Can you talk to me more about just the family connection that helps you guys run this place?
2: This is very much a whole family operation. I mean, we have, I would say, my dad who started the business 50 years ago. My wife and I are now currently in the process of taking over, but all of my siblings have worked through here at one point in time or another. So no, it's very much been a family operation for the past 30 plus years, and we're happy to be here.
0: I hear you also have a roller coaster?
2: Yeah, so in 2020, we actually built what we call the Buffalo Hunt Coaster. It's a super fun ride where you actually swing back and forth and shoot at buffalo, and we kind of conceptualized the whole thing from the actual movie of Dances with Wolves. It kind of ties it back into that iconic buffalo hunt scene that you see within the movie. It's a super fun interactive roller coaster shooting gallery ride that you're not going to see anywhere else. You want to go check it out?
0: I would love to.
2: Awesome, let's go. All right, so this is the Buffalo Hunt roller coaster.
0: Woo!
2: So let's go check it out here. So there's a lot of things, a lot of moving pieces on this thing, but it's very all straightforward as we're taking
0: this
2: our seats.
0: This is the
2: here.
0: Real deal.
2: Yep, this is this rock. Let's go ahead and pull that straight down here.
0: Okay.
2: Over you. And so we're gonna make sure it's all secured in.
0: Thank
2: here.
0: Thank you.
2: Now, when it comes to the coaster, there is targets. As you can see, there's a kind of a test target right here. And you gotta be fairly accurate. So when you are, you'll wanna shoot right down the gun and you shoot right at the target. Yep, so you're going to be green and I'm going to be blue, okay?
3: Okay.
2: You have as many shots as you want to hit the target. Once you hit the target, make sure you move on to the next one. You can only hit each target once.
3: Let's say you hit it first. Can I hit it after you?
2: Yep, you absolutely can.
3: Okay. I also feel like this is a little unfair because how many times have you ridden this thing?
2: I lost count in the hundreds.
3: Okay.
2: So I'm a veteran.
3: This is not fair, but that's okay. It'll make it less embarrassing when I lose. Is it game on?
2: I'm ready when you are. You ready?
3: Oh, yeah.
2: All right, hit it. Here's where you hold on. This is the wildest part of the ride.
3: Okay.
2: So give it a whirl here.
3: Whoa, this is so fun! Come on. No!
0: Now time for the moment of truth. The score check.
3: I'm nervous. Did I hit any?
2: Oh, yeah. So now here on the score, you got 171. That's very good for a rookie.
3: You're just saying that to make me feel better. Thank you so much. That was a blast. And the way that it's swinging back and forth, you have to be so active.

0: I can confidently say I have never been on a coaster like this one. Now we can get back on the road because coming up, we have a big day in the Badlands.
1: All right, first of all, I was totally impressed when you're walking backwards with Mount Rushmore behind you and you're naming off the presidents. Can you do it now?
2: It's so fun. Yeah, well, Teddy Roosevelt, Abraham Lincoln,
1: TJ,
2: yeah, Thomas Jefferson. You're really putting me on the spot here. Yeah, and George Washington.
1: That's right. But you did it backwards. So I was like, all right, she's got it. And I was like, how big are these heads?
2: Yep, they're
1: 60 feet.
2: They are big. You know, being there, though, it's kind of probably what people think when they see the Mona Lisa. And they're like, yeah. Wow, the Mona Lisa is not as large as I thought. Mm-hmm. When you're there, like, ah, they look like they're close buddies.
1: Right.
2: You know, TJ is whispering to, he's to TR.
1: The Abe is over there. Yeah, it's great. And I was laughing because you were going through the whole scenario. George Washington, I didn't even realize it. The only one with a torso.
2: That's right, because they ran out of funding, and then they were going to add another one, and they're like, no, I think we're done here. But what blew my mind especially was all of that rubble.
1: Oh, at the bottom.
2: They just left all the rocks there. That's something that I don't feel like I've noticed in any pictures of Mount Rushmore. It was my first time visiting there as well, and I was like, well, they just left it all here, I guess.
1: Cracks me up. It's like, I wonder if my wife worked on there, because she does all these great projects at homes, but all I see is the sawdust and the parts and everything left. They didn't pick up.
2: It's part of the story, Bob. This is where it's part of the story. I think it's cool, and it gives context to the size of the heads.
1: Yeah.
2: You see all of this rubble, and you're like, wow, actually, they carved into this mountain.
1: Right.
2: Like, it's pretty spectacular.
1: I mean, it was 1927 they started it off, and, yeah. And boom, it took them a bunch of years to finish it off, which to me is astounding that you can use dynamite in a way to shape the nose perfectly.
2: Oh, yes. No way. If I was up there, my nose, I would fix it even more.
1: My nose is the most prominent feature. It would take him at least 14 years to carve that son of a gun out. But yeah, absolutely. But you need to see it. We talked about it before. North by Northwest, the old movie.
2: Okay.
1: Yeah.
2: I'm going to take that into consideration.
1: Watch it, because you were just there. So you can see where the killers were chasing everybody.
2: Perfect.
1: Right on
2: Luckily,
1: the heads.
2: No killers were chasing us.
1: That's good.
2: But if they were, I would rappel down the side.
1: Yeah, you wouldn't have seen it.
2: Thomas Jefferson's face. Yeah.
1: So you went from there, and then you took a nice little drive out to Rapid City, Fort Hays. And this is cool because I'm a movie buff. I love looking at where things were filmed. Mm-hmm. The Dances with Wolves set was recreated in that very spot.
2: Yeah, thinking about the actors walking through there. And I mean, it's pretty spectacular. And the people who own it, I mean, they've got the best stories, really kind. You kind of get that that South Dakota charm,
1: oh, yes.
2: You know, with these folks. And then they had that coaster.
1: Yeah, the Buffalo Bison Hunt.
2: Yes.
1: Now, this looks like, first of all, it's got to be one of a kind.
2: For sure.
1: I've never seen anywhere.
2: I didn't realize, you know, you do things, it's kind of like laser tag,
1: yeah.
2: But it has a fun element to it because you're just swinging back and forth and you're competing.
1: Yes.
2: I love a competition.
1: I figured.
2: Love it. And it's tough because you're on this coaster, you're swinging and you're trying to reach around, get the uh-huh. bison, and you're not actually killing anything. So
1: right.
2: I've, you know. It's gives you the thrill
1: right.
2: without the actual hunt.
1: The Buffalo Hunt roller coaster is what it was called.
2: Yep.
1: And this the guy, the owner, he's how many times has he done it? 200-300 times. I was trying to watch you when you first go out there because it looked like it was herky jerky. So it looks like you're aiming up perfectly, but then all of a sudden you get
2: exactly.
1: pushed away.
2: It's as if you're hunting, but there's large gusts of wind or a tornado that's picking you up and throwing you around. Mm-hmm. But yeah, I would love to work there because, you know, to be able to do that coaster 300 times.
1: Yeah. Yeah.
2: I had a blast.
1: How long does it take?
2: Not very long. I think it was like, you know, a quick 2 minutes maybe.
1: Wow.
2: I don't know.
1: Wow, it looked like it was whipping by pretty fast. And a guy goes, all right, this is the tricky part. And you're like, whoop, whoop, whoop, whoop, whoop.
2: Yep.
1: Yeah.
2: And you're like, wait, where are they?
1: Yeah, I didn't even hold on to the gun
2: no.
1: the first time. But I wrote down your scores. First time,
2: oh.
1: 171.
2: Yeah.
1: All right, not bad.
2: Yep.
1: Second time, you're like, this is terrible. I got to do it again.
2: Yep.
1: The competition person that you are, 266 on the next shot.
2: Huh? Maybe I did really poorly at first. That way it would look better the second time.
1: Oh, you think you booted the first one?
2: Yeah, the guy who owns it, though, he's got a high. I don't know. He had like.
1: Just in the 450.
2: Yeah,
1: but listen, he's been on 200, 300 times. He knows where the targets are coming up.
2: He's got practice.
1: The targets didn't look like they were that big. They looked like maybe.
2: No, and you have to be so precise.
1: Right.
2: You know, it's not like shooting what is it, like when you go skeet shooting and you've got the bullet and mm-hmm. sprays.
1: Right.
2: No, you got to get it right on that. It is truly laser tag. Mm-hmm.
1: And I was going to ask you, because there's that Disney ride, it's Buzz Lightyear's Space Ranger
2: oh,
1: shoot.
2: Yeah.
1: If you hold the button down, I love it. When you hold the button down, it just automatically goes.
2: No.
1: If you hold the button down, it will automatically go.
2: Nope. Just you got to keep going.
1: You got to keep on cogging.

0: and shoot it. See, that's what makes it hard.
1: We're in true America.
0: Yeah. If you put it on auto, maybe your score would be in the 500s.
1: That's cheating.
0: Truly.
1: Anyone who, you know, they say people who go hunting too with an automatic rifle.
0: Yeah.
1: That's cheating.
0: I get it. Yeah.
1: You gotta just.
0: I understand. I'm just trying to figure out how you could have beat the guy that's been on there 200, 300 times. You only on there once.
1: Yeah. I'm going to change out the guns for an automatic.
0: Auto next time. Anyway, that was great. All right. Hey, don't go anywhere, everybody. Park Places is going to be right back.

0: All right, welcome back to Park Places, everybody. I'm Bob Van Dillen, along with Abby Hornacek. And before we get to the national park, you get to feed some prairie dogs.
1: Yeah, it's the best. They're so cute. They're running around. You get the little peanuts in their hands, and they're like, and it's just the cutest thing I've ever seen. Also, prairie dogs are really fascinating creatures. Mm-hmm. You know, they build these whole houses basically underground in the tunnels, and they're really smart, and they communicate with each other.
0: Yeah.
1: Maybe smarter than humans.
0: They look like they've got a nice little community set up for themselves.
1: Yeah, they were a little bit skittish at first. I kept trying to feed them the peanut, and they're like, who's this large blonde woman? So they kept going down their hole. But, you know, you got to endear yourself to them.
0: Yeah, it's a nice little intro getting into the Badlands, too, because in the Badlands, you don't have many of those prairie dogs
1: running around. They're like, I'm not going anywhere near that.
0: Oh, my gosh, yeah, check this scene out. It's great.
2: We started off driving through South Dakota's wide open plains, watching the landscape transform into dramatic peaks.
1: We are on our way to Badlands National Park, but we decided to stop at the ranch store so we could get some peanuts to feed the prairie dogs. There are a lot in this area, so let's go explore and meet some friends. You want a peanut? Oh my gosh, he's eating it like a little piece of corn. I could have stayed all day, but we had to hit the road.

0: We're in South Dakota for a journey back in time. The formations all around us detail the transformation of ancient land and tell the story of prehistoric animals that once navigated its terrain. Welcome to Badlands National Park. Badlands was designated a national monument in 1939 and was later established as a national park in 1978. It spans over 244,000 acres and is famous for its striking rock formations and layered fossil beds that formed over 75 million years ago. And based off a suggestion from a local, we first made our way to the Door Trail. We got some views on this trail. If you're wondering what these broken sections of soil and grass are, they're called sod tables. The grass and soil on top protects the rock below from erosion by soaking up the rain during storms. What I love about this trail is you can actually walk out into the Badlands. I am so glad we listened to the advice of someone who was born and raised here because they really knew what they were talking about. While the Badlands themselves have almost no vegetation, the park is home to the largest protected mixed grass prairie in the United States. About half of this landscape is covered in lush green grass teeming with wildlife. Visitors should keep an eye out for animals like bighorn sheep, bison, and deer. This is Notch Trail. It's about a mile and a half and will hopefully give us a sweeping view of the White River Valley below as well. So follow me. So far the hike has been pretty flat as we've been winding through the canyon, but this is perhaps the most famous part of this hike. It's a ladder that leads you up here. It's like a jungle gym, but with worse consequences if you fall. Woo! Made it to the top. Once we got to the top of the ladder, we took a quick left and we are in a completely new experience. Now, we're on the side of this formation on a path that's about the width of my wingspan. Look at this. As you can tell, there are a number of rock types found here. Clay stones, limestones, silt stones, volcanic ash, you name it. And they come from different sources. Some of the limestone lenses were created from calcium-rich groundwater that flowed through ancient lakes. Volcanic ash traveled from eruptions in the Great Basin. What I'm basically saying is this is both a geological wonderland and a melting pot. All right, what goes up must come down. And I will say, this trail definitely took it up a notch.
1: So I wrote it down. These little guys, they're not that big, the prairie dogs. They're almost the size of squirrels.
0: Yeah, they're like, you know, some of them are larger, but they're just, they look like cute little pets. I love these interactions at the national parks because it makes you feel more like you live there.
1: Yeah.
0: And those prairie dogs are your neighbors. Mm-hmm. I would hire them to build my house. Yeah. When you see these tunnels, I'm like, dang.
1: Well, they last forever through floods, through blizzards, through everything.
0: They used them during the Prohibition to make little tunnels.
1: Now you're talking. Little speakeasy action. Yeah. Now you're talking right there. But then you talk about the locals. You talk to the locals and they tell you where to go. And you took this trail when you finally got to Badlands, which to me was stunning.
0: Oh yeah, those sod tables, the vistas you get. Of course, you get the high perspective,
1: right.
0: But then when you're in it, wow. Now I understand why they're called the Badlands.
1: Well, the one thing I noticed, the first thing that we see when you get to the Badlands is this giant sign that says, beware of rattlesnakes.
0: Yeah. Like, Arizona okay. girl, guys. I'm fine with the rattlesnake.
1: And then you walk right out there, like there's no path. You're walking around. There's like, yeah, they rattle. They let you know that you're coming.
0: That's what I tell everyone. I'm like, hey, I probably bring a little bit too much peace to people's mind, but I'm like, it's fine. You'll hear them rattle. You're good. But so, if you surprise them, no good.
1: Have you ever seen one in real life? I've never seen one out in the wild before.
0: I saw one time in Arizona, but that's it.
1: Really?
0: Yeah.
1: I mean, to me, that's probably the most frightening animal in the world.
0: Oh, yeah. You want to get right to the hospital.
1: Yeah, that's the one
0: right
1: there.
0: Don't freak out because the heart pumps the blood through your stream.
1: Oh, my
0: gosh. The venom through their stream.
1: Exactly.
0: Of the blood.
1: Yeah, so that was the first sign you came across was beware of rattlesnakes, which reminds me of a great joke. I'll just tell you the punchline.
0: Tell me.
1: Doctor says you're going to die.
0: It's
1: a terrible joke. I'll tell you after the break. But okay. Yeah, but then when you got to the Badlands themselves, I mean, just the beautiful striations, the colors.
0: Yep.
1: And then when you're doing that trail, it's not an easy trail to hike again.
0: No, the Notch Trail is one of my favorite trails at Badlands because it does give you kind of a view of different types of geological things that have happened in that area. But there's that wooden log ladder.
1: Yeah, tell me about that. That did not look like it was the easiest thing to traverse.
0: No, it's not like it's put into the side of the map. It's literally like a rope kind of. Something I didn't think about before we got there and then we experienced it, there was a hiker who made it up the ladder, was up there, but then couldn't get back down because they twisted their ankle.
1: Oh,
0: so some of the volunteers came in to help. They didn't have enough people. They had to call some guy that was living like an hour away to come help. So we're waiting to go up the ladder. We spent a lot of time on the Notch Trail because we get up there and they have to then carry this person down
1: on a stretcher
0: down the log ladder. And I'm like, some brave folks right there.
1: Oh my gosh.
0: Don't twist your ankle.
1: How high up was the ladder? It looked like it was.
0: It was pretty high. Mm-hmm. I mean, you're climbing for a bit of time because you're going from, it's kind of like if you've ever been in a church, you know, and you go up to the choir loft.
1: No, it's
0: like
1: high.
0: You got to get it up. Get up there somehow.
1: I know. I was thinking, oh, well, there's Abby's MO. She's going to find the thinnest, most nothing with a guide rail or anything and just go right up as fast
0: That's
1: as you can.
0: That's right. I do my best, Bob. That's why I know you're so excited to come hiking with me.
1: I can't wait. No helmet.
0: Nope.
1: No cape.
0: Nope.
1: Should be wearing a cape and a helmet when you're climbing up these things.
0: A cape for sure. Just in case I have to fly off.
1: It's something. Well, once you got up there, it was pretty high. The vistas were fantastic.
0: Yes. And I just love learning about this park too, because they say, you know, in 500,000 years, it might be completely gone. I mean, the way that it's eroding and of course the wind, and the water and the freezing, it's spectacular. And you talk about the colors in the rock.
1: Yeah, right.
0: And you're like, dang, this really tells a story.
1: It is amazing too, because you talked about this thing is old. I mean, you go way back 75 million years, and it's only been eroded for the last 500,000 years.
0: Yeah, exactly.
1: So geological time, this thing is disappearing pretty quickly.
0: And you go from picturing rhinos walking across, but then if you go back even further, you have this area that's completely covered by an ancient sea.
1: Mm-hmm.
0: And that's... anytime a sea is involved, that's when you know the park's going to be cool.
1: Yeah. When you're walking around, I keep on expecting to see like the T-Rex bones still hanging out.
0: Yeah,
1: all the fossils.
0: You've got so many fossils.
1: Yeah, it is amazing. The Badlands is so cool. And it's all within driving distance of the Mount Rushmore area.
0: Right.
1: Too.
0: Yeah. And when you are walking on some of these trails, there's a fossil trail and so many fossils. And you see these animals that you've never seen before. And you're like, that looks pretty funky.
1: Oh my gosh.
0: You start picturing, what if that existed now?
1: Ooh, it's a lot easier to take than the prairie dog is going to come at you.
0: True.
1: The prairie dog's going to come up and eat your peanut. These guys going to eat you.
0: Eat you, yeah.
1: Some
0: exactly.
1: of these animals that are
0: your
1: nuts.
0: Toes.
1: Oh, man. So there's more from the Badlands coming up. Don't go anywhere. Park Place is going to be right back.

0: Welcome back to Park Place. Bob Van Dillen, Abby Hornacek. And I love this segment right here because I'm a bit of a science nerd myself. And you totally geek out on all the stuff that we're going to see color-wise, time period-wise, the whole schmear.
1: That is my favorite thing to do, is to geek out. And sometimes I'm on the ride and they're like, we don't have to go so in the weeds. And I'm like, no, I love the weeds. But yeah, the science at Badlands is some of my favorite, because, you know, you talk about the ancient sea,
0: right,
1: the different soils and sediment that created those colors,
0: yeah,
1: and then the animals that roamed the area.
0: We see some cutaway shots of these animals that are big animals,
1: yeah,
0: that are still running around out there. It is a gorgeous scene. This is what it looks like when you just travel right through the Badlands National Park. Check it out.
1: The more time you spend here, you start to wonder, how did this all happen? Deposition is the process of rocks gradually building up. Over millions of years, the rocks here were slowly stacked on top of one another like a layered cake. That was able to happen because of natural forces like inland seas, rivers, and wind. That started 75 million years ago with the formation of the Pierre Shale and ended about 28 million years ago with the Sharps Formation. That's the top line you see on the rocks. The Badlands started eroding about 500,000 years ago as the Cheyenne and White Rivers carved their way through the landscape. That's why you get narrow channels, canyons, and the rugged peaks off in the distance. One of the best ways to take in the park's breathtaking sights is by driving on the Badlands Loop Road. The scenic 39-mile stretch features spectacular overlooks with panoramic views. This is Yellow Mounds Overlook, where, surprise, surprise, we see a bunch of yellow mounds. But they tell a story. After the shallow sea that covered this area drained into the Arctic Ocean, it left behind weathered shales. The leftover shales weathered into soils. Those soils were fossilized and are now preserved as the yellow mounds. That mustardy color comes from a mineral called goethite. Goethite is a naturally occurring iron oxide mineral. It's important because it helps form soil in rocks, and the iron found in it can also be used in things like cars and buildings. A bonus fun fact, goethite is also found on Mars. This drive, it's constantly changing. This really is a phenomenal park.
2: This could be brighter, this could be bolder, this could be better than what I've known before.
1: Another fascinating thing about Badlands is it's in a pretty remote location. The minimal light pollution makes it a stellar spot for stargazing. In fact, each night, over 7,500 stars fill the sky. Here on the Fossil Exhibit Trail, we are surrounded by geologic deposits that contain one of the world's richest fossil beds. It is so crazy to think about how this area was once completely covered in water. We soaked in the expansive views at our final stop. There is a little oasis here in the Badlands thanks to a nearby natural spring. So you get this microclimate where these juniper trees really thrive. And as we walk, we're looking for mule deer, rabbits, and maybe even a porcupine in one of these trees. No guarantee, but we're gonna keep our eyes peeled.
2: There's nothing that can bring me down.
1: Any porcupines? I read they love these juniper trees. I am just going to sit right here and enjoy this view. Badlands National Park was absolutely astounding. With its intricate rock formations, dramatic cliffs, and wide open vistas, it's truly one of the most unique landscapes in the country. Notch trail, rough terrain, wear sturdy boots. I think I came prepared, but hey, Chris, are these boots very sturdy? Huh, you wanna borrow my boots?
0: I love this. I mean, the science itself is great. The yellows, goethite. I didn't even know that was a thing.
1: I know, I love seeing these naturally occurring colors in nature.
0: Right.
1: Because you're looking at that going, wow, that's some neon yellow.
0: Yeah.
1: There's no way. Someone poured mustard on this mountain.
0: That's right.
1: They got hungry.
0: Then you said that, okay, listen, this is the same stuff that's found on Mars.
1: Yeah. You know what? If you, there are a couple national parks where it feels like you're on Mars.
0: Yeah.
1: So instead of obviously not very hospitable to humans up there, the aliens, obviously the one, but also the weather can't survive that.
0: 100%.
1: But if you want to experience what it might feel like to be on Mars, this is one of those areas.
0: Yeah, you're traversing. You've got the rattlesnakes. Now, rattlesnakes, we're talking about what time period of the Earth would you like to be in?
1: Where would you go?
0: I was going to say Jurassic, but that's not technical. It's more Cretaceous.
1: Yeah, I like the Cretaceous.
0: Right, T-Rex?
1: Yeah, T-Rex. The only thing is, am I a human when I go back?
0: Or yeah, oh, you're you. You're
1: I think it would be a little freaky to be living among dinosaurs.
0: You'd be well-armed, I'd imagine.
1: Yeah, maybe.
0: Pack with a couple of guns.
1: If I could form into like a dinosaur, then definitely the Cretaceous.
0: Yeah, but you got to be a meat eater. You don't want to be on the bottom. You need to be apex predator.
1: What would you be?
0: I'd be the apex predator, whatever it was at the time.
1: Yeah. I'd be like maybe like a pterodactyl.
0: You fly away.
1: Fly away, and I've got a long wingspan.
0: Yeah.
1: I am not a T-Rex. They've got little arms.
0: What's the Loch Ness Monster when it's like, oh, no, the Megalodon. That's what I would be.
1: The Megalodon.
0: The shark. Yeah, forget about it.
1: Nice.
0: That would be awesome.
1: We would thrive in Badlands.
0: Forget it. We would have kicked butt. It would have been great.
1: Oh, yeah. I would hunt from above.
0: Yeah, straight down in the water. Scare into the water. I got you. Yeah. So it looks just like where they actually find the fossils for the dinosaurs. That's in the daytime. Now at nighttime, we hinted at it before, I mean, the stargazing, there's no light pollution.
1: Oh, that's the best. Especially as you know, we're right now in New York City, a lot of light pollution.
0: Yeah.
1: But being out there in nature and it's quiet and you really are feeling the full serenity of these parks. And I don't know, when you look at the sky and it's just, it feels bright because it's so dotted with stars.
0: Yeah, yeah.
1: We're used to seeing that.
0: No, we can't see it here in the big cities. We just can't. You know what else we don't see here in the cities, which amused me? Porcupines.
1: T-Rexes?
0: No, porcupines. Oh. You're sitting there looking in bushes for porcupines. Like, what are you, crazy?
1: A little bit crazy. But part of the animals, that's when you go to national parks, they see the wildlife. You do have to be smart about it, though.
0: Yeah, the quills, I would imagine they'd be a little painful.
1: Yeah, I don't think I would want that.
0: No, absolutely. But that whole Notch Trail, it looked like it was a little rough. And I see your guys wearing sneakers.
1: Yeah, I was not wearing sneakers. I gave I won't name names. I gave him a lecture. I said, you can't be doing that. One, the snakes. I always like to wear a hiking boot that's a little higher.
0: Yeah, right.
1: It protects your ankles from snakes. But that higher boot also protects it from twisting.
0: That's amazing.
1: And I don't know how he did it.
0: I don't either.
1: His shoes were like unlaced.
0: And
1: you
0: they
1: know
0: were dusty.
1: Cool kids do?
0: Yeah, they were dusty and they're all like torn up. And he's walking fine. Like,
1: and he's carrying a big audio bag and he's just chilling. I'm like, a huge shout out to him because that takes some athleticism.
0: Yeah.
1: He was very unbothered.
0: And that's one of the great things about watching your park series is that you call your guys out.
1: Oh, yeah.
0: Like, if you're not being that bright, you're going to hear about it.
1: No, and I love him. And we work together a lot. He's such a good guy and is so in shape.
0: Yeah.
1: You actually, I would say if you're wearing sneakers in that instance, you're more in shape than I am.
0: You have to be. I mean, just walking around there with the Notch Trail itself. How long of the day was that shoot? It seemed like it was a pretty long time.
1: So typically our park shoots go very long. We'll start maybe 5 a.m., go till 8 p.m., 9 p.m. when the sun goes down. And then it requires some driving as well, back to the hotel or back to your campsite, whatever you're doing for the night. Mm-hmm. So yeah, they're long days, but you feel revived.
0: You look great. The weather looked great as well. The time of year, I guess, is really going to matter what you can see. You don't want to go in the dead of winter, I would imagine.
1: I don't want to go anywhere in the dead of winter. Nowhere.
0: Yes.
1: Except for maybe Florida.
0: Probably asking the wrong person.
1: Yeah.
0: Yeah. But you can see everything when there's no snow on the ground.
1: No, exactly.
0: Fantastic.
1: But it's, you know, different seasons bring different beauty. And, you know, if you go to a national park, I say this every time, but depending on when you go, you can get an entirely different experience.
0: Yeah. Well, this was a great one. I loved watching it. Hey, don't go away, everybody. We got more coming up on Park Places. We'll be right back.

0: And welcome back to Park Places, everybody. I'm Bob Van Dillen, along with Abby Hornacek. And here we are, we're in the Badlands, and you just exited there. And now the competition hat comes right back on for you.
1: Yes, you know, they really ramped up the competition for me on this episode of Parks, which is really wonderful. The Buffalo Coaster, now we're racing, and I was going up against some stiff competition.
0: Well, listen, this was Abby 2.0, or your mini-me.
1: That's a compliment to me, because she was really good.
0: She knew what she was doing with this the tube race, which is pretty funny. I was watching this, I had to rewind, it was like, is she cheating? No, she's actually legit.
1: I still don't know how she was doing it.
0: All right. If you don't know what we're talking about, watch this right now. We'll come back. We'll see how she ended up finally winning, because I got a lot of questions.
1: Me too.
0: Right, check this out.
2: It's a picture-perfect day in South Dakota, and we've got one last adventure planned. Hold on tight and get ready for a thrill. Today, we are going to have a ton of fun with Rushmore Tramway Adventures.
3: Oh, yeah.
2: What's going on, Lexi?
3: We have our tubing hill right behind us here. We have about four tracks coming down. They're 450 feet long. There's no snow, no water involved. You're just tubing down the hill and having fun.
2: So you go pretty fast?
3: Oh, yeah. You are going fast.
2: Oh, it's going to be great.
3: Oh, yeah.
2: So I have to ask you, though, Rushmore Tramway Adventures, how far are we from Mount Rushmore?
3: Oh, yeah. We are about 2 miles from Mount Rushmore. We're right off the side of the road. You're just cruising up, and then it's right there, all four faces.
2: You get the best of every world.
3: Oh, yeah, for sure.
2: Should we do it?
3: Let's do it.
2: All right.
3: Let's go.
2: Hey,
3: come on now.
2: Can I have your attention? Yeah. This is my mode of transportation. Lexi has been talking so much trash.
3: I know I will win. I kind of know the ins and outs of this attraction, so you'll see me at the finish line.
2: But she's also so sweet, and I asked her what the mm-hmm. good thing to do is, and she already gave me a tip.
3: I did.
2: Said, you can't give that away.
3: Or maybe I was lying about it.
2: Ah, okay.
3: We don't know.
2: I guess we'll find out.
4: It wouldn't be an episode of Parked without a little friendly competition.
2: You ready to lose, Lexi? Okay, Lexi, no cheating.
3: No cheating.
2: No cheating, Lexi.
5: Okay, are you ready?
2: Are we ready? Three, two, one, go!
6: Guess who won?
2: Yeah. All right, Jeremy. Sorry we're not all 6'9".
4: I was catching strays from everyone. First Lexi, and now our cameraman Jeremy, which only fueled my motivation. I've never been more ready. It's time for round two.
5: So 3, 2, 1, go!
4: Even though my second run was an improvement from my first time down, Lexi still had the upper hand.
6: 3, 2, 1, go.
2: Finally beat Lexi. Oh, yeah. She's been beating me the whole time.
3: That's very true. Very nice.
2: You guys have been so awesome. Thanks so much for having us.
3: Thanks for coming through.
2: Well, we do it again and again over. Yeah. And so I hope that everyone passing by comes to see you guys, because that was awesome.
3: Oh, thank you. Thanks for coming through. We hope you guys had a blast.
2: When you go backwards, you don't know when it's gonna end.
7: I'm living my best life.
2: That does it for us here in South Dakota, where we had a beautiful time at the National Park.
4: We visited one of the world's most iconic landmarks and indulged in a friendly competition on both a roller coaster and a tubing slide. I also want to give a big shout out to Black Hills Balloons. They helped us plan an awesome hot air balloon ride, but the wind unfortunately had some other ideas.
8: What do the conditions have to be like to get up in the air?
9: We generally look for near calm conditions in the early morning.
10: Right now we're rocking and rolling, but we've decided to call it a day because obviously the conditions are not right.
4: Through it all, they kept our crew safe, were super professional, and all around amazing. We're so grateful for the experience, and if you're ever back in the Black Hills, definitely go check them out.
2: Thanks so much for coming along on this journey with us. We'll catch you next time on Parked.
0: So Rushmore Tramway Adventures. This girl gave you a run for your money.
1: She did. It still hurts. It still hurts. She really did an amazing job. I could not figure out how she was just zooming down so quickly.
0: I had to rewind it. So I'm on Fox Nation, and I'm rewinding. Is she cheating? Is she watching?
1: You were watching game film.
0: Yeah, I was watching game film because, listen, I'm a defensive coordinator by heart.
1: There you go.
0: For football. So I'm going, is she cheating? Is she going too fast? Is she counting down and she's leaving on one, but you're leaving on zero?
1: Yeah, what the hell happened? I need to crank up my offense. So if you were an offensive coordinator,
0: that could help you
1: a little bit better.
0: No.
1: Yeah, I don't know. And I will say about this slide, I don't think I expected how fast it was going to go. It was kind of freaky at first. You were like, whoa.
0: Yeah, you were zooming.
1: Yeah, and I don't know if you can tell watching it on the show compared to what it felt like. I was like, whoa. So I did. All right. So, you know, you go down a water slide and the trick is you have to like
0: arch your back. Yeah, of course.
1: So I was kind of, I tried that. Mm-hmm. I thought maybe if less friction on the bottom.
0: Right.
1: And then I was like, well, that didn't work. So then I tried to really dig myself deep in there because then maybe the more weight that the faster you
0: a little more inertia maybe.
1: Yeah. I think she rigged her.
0: I think maybe it was a different track. Did you think about changing tracks? Maybe she got the fast track.
1: I did try a different track as well. I tried it all.
0: Was it it?
1: I tried it all.
0: Was she dragging her feet on the third one that finally let you win? How did she not let me win?
1: How dare you, Bob?
0: I didn't think
1: How dare you? No, Lexi was a true competitor.
0: Yeah.
1: And I, hats off to her. She bested me. I did best her one or two times.
0: You did. You got it. We got it. I was laughing at that because not only was she great going down there, she's a professional trash talker as well.
1: I know. The thing is, though, that she was pretty sweet. Like, she was very sweet. Yeah. And so finally, when I won, I was like, yes.
0: Yeah,
1: I was like, wait, actually, you're so nice.
0: It was good. I mean, it didn't look like it took that long to go down.
1: No, we were down and up. And the good thing is, you didn't have to hike back up. There was this little, was like a moving walkway from the airport.
0: Yeah, you got to love that, like the little magic carpet that goes up for the kids learning how to ski.
1: I love it too because I actually just went to a slide park with my nephews and we would compete. And it's one, you get how fast you go down the slide, who beats you.
0: Right.
1: But then some of the slides, it's whoever can skid the furthest at the end.
0: Yeah.
1: And we were trying to do that too with this episode is, you know, whoever beats you, and obviously the faster you go, the further you probably will slide. But it's kind of fun because you don't end the slide where the slide ends. You just zip on across the grass.
0: Yeah, they didn't really see where you ended because you were zipping right. It was, I guess it's like the Brady Bunch fake sod.
1: Yeah.
0: Right, the green stuff.
1: Totally.
0: You go right across the way. And I think you had the distance.
1: Thank you. Yeah. Thank you, Bob. The best part about this job is they say, hey, I'm so sorry. We got to make you do it again because we got to get a different angle. And I say, bummer. You know what I think? And then I pretend to mess it up. And I'm like, you know what? I think I got to do it again.
0: Sorry about that. That's when you're doing food segments. It's the greatest.
1: Yeah, like I took another bite.
0: We get one of those key lime pies again. This one, I didn't like the way I talked about it.
1: Yeah, exactly.
0: It's great.
1: You know what's up.
0: This Badlands episode was amazing because, first of all, I've never been to South Dakota. It's one of the states, like five I haven't been to.
1: Oh.
0: South Dakota is one of them. Mount Rushmore is probably the penultimate thing that I need to see as an American.
1: Absolutely. And when we were at Mount Rushmore, one of my favorite stories is we ran into this gentleman. He came up to us. He said that his friend watched the show. Mm-hmm. And he said he would never come up to you and tell you this, but he's struggling with cancer. Right. And he doesn't know how much time he's got left. Wow. And this is one of the things he wanted to do before.
0: Wow.
1: And I mean, it's stories like that that remind you how blessed we are to be able to get these experiences, especially going to a place like Mount Rushmore, where it's on a lot of people's bucket lists.
0: Yeah.
1: And, you know, South Dakota, you might live in California and not be able to get all the way to South Dakota. You might live in a part of the country that it's not as accessible. So it's a blessing for sure to be able to have these experiences.
0: It's well said. So all said and done, how much time did you spend in South Dakota? Because it was every shot that we saw was beautiful. It was orchestrated perfectly. But it must have taken some time.
1: It did. You know, we plan about 5 days per shoot,
0: right?
1: Including the travel days and all of that. Mm-hmm. So we try to get as much done while we're there.
0: But
1: when we leave there, we always go, man, we need to go back because there's even more to explore.
0: And the weather was good again.
1: Yeah, I know.
0: You're threatening it pretty well.
1: Can you back on this one?
0: I'm telling you.
1: Are you trying to jinx me?
0: I'm trying to. Well, let's talk about that weather real quickly. You want a good time of year. Now, I know growing up in Arizona, you've seen some crazy things.
1: Oh, yes. Well, right. People think desert climate. Mm-hmm. You don't get much weather. No, we get haboobs.
0: Yeah.
1: We get monsoons.
0: Yep.
1: And they're my favorite thing in the world. I was just FaceTiming with my mom the mm-hmm. other day, and she was showing me outside, and the rain was pounding down. I'm like, oh, my gosh, is there a monsoon?
0: Yeah.
1: And actually, one time in high school, I went to an all-girls Catholic high school, and I was on the driving to school. I had the radio on, mm-hmm. as one did back in the day.
0: Of course.
1: No Spotify, no nothing like
0: right,
1: that.
0: Right, of course.
1: And they were like, I hear our principal get on the radio, and uh-huh. she goes, if you're driving to Xavier right now, school is canceled from the monsoon.
0: From the dust storm coming at
1: yep.
0: you, the haboob?
1: Yep, and because it knocked out all the power.
0: Holy cow.
1: And that's one of my favorite weather memories.
0: I've never witnessed one of those before.
1: No?
0: When you're inside of a dust storm, I imagine you got to keep your mouth shut,
1: it
0: right?
1: can get pitch black in there. I've never driven through one, or, you know, I'm in the house, or maybe it happens at nighttime or something mm-hmm. like that. But, yeah, it can be pretty freaky.
0: I mean, it gets into everything, right?
1: Yes.
0: It's inside the house, even through cracks.
1: Oh, yeah. And then out the outside of the house. And, you know, it's not just the haboobs either. You get a lot of rain.
0: Yeah.
1: It smells amazing. It's the
0: Does
1: best
0: it?
1: Smell in the world.
0: Yeah.
1: A lot of rain, a lot of wind. And it's warm,
0: yeah.
1: though. You know, it's nothing like a warm summer storm.
0: It's like a slap in the face with a nice, wet, warm glove.
1: Yes. It's amazing.
0: You gotta love it.
1: Especially when you're used to getting hit in the face with like an oven.
0: Yeah.
1: You know?
0: That's right.
1: Sometimes
0: yeah.
1: you get a little precipitation.
0: Don't you love that? People always say, I say the same thing. It's 115 in Phoenix today. It's going to be a record. Well, it's a dry heat.
1: It's a dry heat.
0: So is an oven, and I'm sticking my head in that.
1: I know, but would you rather stick your head in an oven or be in a wet sauna?
0: Yeah, probably the oven.
1: Yeah, the oven's great. I think I actually go for runs. It's not, you know, people stop me and you have to be careful with heat stroke, obviously, but
0: right.
1: I like it.
0: Well, if you do it early enough, you know how to do it.
1: Oh, yeah.
0: You're a pure athlete. The Hornacek aren't really known to be athletes.
1: That is true. Well, as evidenced by my canyoneering, if you happened to catch our episode.
0: That was so fun. But you did a great job with the Badlands again, Abby. As always, it's a pleasure to watch these things with you, because I always have these questions. What goes on behind the scenes? That's why we got Park Place.
1: Your questions are the best.
0: I appreciate it. Listen, if you love this adventure, there's plenty of more where this came from. Watch more Park Places with Abby Hornacek on Fox Weather. Can't wait to see you for the next one.

0: Hey, welcome to Park Places, everybody. I'm Bob Van Dillen. If you've seen Parked on Fox Nation, you know Abby Hornacek takes adventure to a whole new level. But now with Park Places on Fox Weather, we're going to take you even further behind the scenes and beyond the trails as Abby dives into the stories, the people, and the wild beauty that makes our national parks unforgettable. Today, she's headed to the breathtaking Yellowstone National Park. Abby, one of the places I've always wanted to be is right there when I'm looking up at all the vistas you can find.
1: Have you been?
0: I've never been.
1: You've never been to Yellowstone, the oldest national park?
0: I'm the oldest person on the network. I still haven't been.
1: All right, Bubble, well, you have some homework to do, but I'm glad that I can at least show you a little preview of what you're going to get when you go.
0: Okay, it's not just that. It's the rodeo beforehand.
1: Yeah.
0: And then the beautiful vistas you have going on there.
1: Well, beautiful. If it's been around for that long, you know there's a ton to do around the area.
0: This is going to be so fun to watch. So watch this, everybody. Take a look. Enjoy this.

0: on this special edition of Parked in Yellowstone.
1: That was awesome.
0: The ultimate journey to an unforgettable place. As we celebrate the oldest national park in our great nation.
1: We are on our way to Yellowstone National Park.
0: This is Yellowstone on its 150th birthday.
1: Yes. Yellowstone is the best.
0: Landing in the Wild West of Cheyenne, Wyoming, we step into life on the range.
1: All right, Bryson, you're going down.
2: We caught the 360 cam. Now it's time to go catch some fish.
0: Then we head north to Casper for an eventful fly fishing excursion.
1: Hey, buddy.
0: And with the main event within reach, we make our way to Yellowstone to discover her surreal natural springs, spectacular wildlife, and everything that makes this national park an unparalleled natural beauty for all of us to enjoy.
1: We've got a pretty sweet ride taking us around the park today.
0: Plus, a sneak peek of a new Fox Nation show from actor Kevin Costner that helps tie it all together.
3: The reality is that America's so big, and Yellowstone reminds you of what the country might have looked like. The rivers still flow and these mountains still stand. They never fail to take my breath away.
0: We're highlighting the park that started it all. This is Parked.

0: Welcome to this special edition of Parked. I'm Abby Hornacek, and this is Yellowstone National Park. Over the next hour, we'll be commemorating the 150th anniversary of the park by showing you some of its breathtaking features and the beauty the West has to offer in Wyoming. We'll take a look at the culture and an event that attracts people from around the world, one cowboys spend years preparing for. Then we'll go downstream to Casper for a little fly fishing. Plus, something you've all been waiting for, a glimpse of a Fox Nation special series hosted by Kevin Costner from here in Yellowstone. Yellowstone National Park is a true national treasure. A special location with a monumental role in preserving our nation's parks. It was President Ulysses S. Grant who signed the Yellowstone National Park Protection Law in 1872. And in recent years, the park's attendance has grown exponentially. In 2020 alone, nearly 5 million visitors entered the gates of the park, making it one of the most popular adventures for people around the world. This year, we're lucky enough to see it in all of its glory. But first, it's important to see how we got here. And it all began at the world's largest outdoor rodeo. Here in America, rodeos have been around since the 1800s. And ever since then, they've been emblematic of the hardworking American. As if everyday ranch skills weren't difficult enough, here they are elevated to a high-level competition. It truly is a sign of grit and bravery, and we are here at Cheyenne Frontier Days to learn how it's all done. Known as, quote, the daddy of them all, this action-packed event has been around for over 125 years and is the world's largest outdoor rodeo and celebration. To find out more, our journey starts in Wyoming's capital, Cheyenne.
1: We were nicknamed the daddy of them all by the cowboys. I think that's where most of that pride and tradition comes from, is just the contestants, how they respect this rodeo.
0: Tom Hersig is the CEO of Cheyenne Frontier Days, and is a former rodeo athlete whose family has been involved here since day one.
1: Back in 1897, Cheyenne was just an old dusty cow town, and the Union Pacific goes through Cheyenne, and the people out of Denver, which is about 100 miles away, were trying to figure out how they were going to revitalize Cheyenne. This town was really struggling, so a guy came up here from Denver and came to Cheyenne, and he was getting on the train and watched some cowboys that had this horse that they were trying to load in a boxcar. This horse wanted no part of that boxcar, and he said, you know what, I think this is what people want to see. And so about 2 months later in September, we had our first Cheyenne Frontier Day, which was one day. And the response to the Denver community, they brought them up on trains. It was just so many people here. And so then we expanded into Cheyenne Frontier Day.
0: Talking to Tom put into focus the values he, his staff, and the crowd find important. And there are two things in particular he shared with me that inspire the folks here at Frontier Days.
1: You know, we feel like there's two heroes in the world that will always stand the test of time, and that's cowboys and the military. We think they're always going to be here, and so we revolve everything we do around those two heroes.
0: Rodeos have been around since the 1800s. How do you think they've become a staple of the American frontier?
1: It's a sport that honors the cowboy. We go back to the roots of America, and people are really looking for those roots. And so we start every performance with a prayer.
2: Let us pray.
1: And the national anthem.
3: We're so
1: and nobody takes a knee unless they're praying.
0: About 450,000 people come through town for this event. To give perspective to that number, Cheyenne's population is only at 60,000. That's nearly 8 times the number of people the area normally sees. That's part of the reason why, over time, Cheyenne Frontier Days eventually expanded into a full Western celebration. You'll see carnivals, parades, air shows, concerts with the biggest names. But it's about more than just the ticketed events.
1: It's about honoring the West and the way the West was.
0: those Western skills would be on full displays, like roping. Something I quickly learned is not so easy.
2: I apologize in advance. I want to go slow. Almost there!
0: The rodeo is made up of 9 skilled events that have spectators on the edge of their seats. You have bareback, saddle bronc, and bull riding, barrel racing, breakaway roping, and more.

0: in that moment, there's absolutely nothing else in the whole world that matters, and it's just you and that horse, and then you get off and you hear the crowd give it all back to you. It's just, it's special.
1: As fun as it is for the athletes out there, it does come with a cost.
2: It's not a sport for the faint of heart. You gotta pray, that's it. God looks out for you. If you're totally scared, you have no business being in this sport, because if you're that scared, you're gonna get hurt.
3: Takes a lot of grit.
1: The skills in the rodeo are more than just physical, they're mental. For example, I was told a huge part of the success of a cowboy or cowgirl comes from connecting with the animal.
3: It's definitely a relationship. You have to be reacting off of them. You gotta be reading where they're going, how they're going. Some of them, they come out, they sunfish out. Some of them drag their nose to the dirt. Some of them throw their head back to you. You kinda gotta play into that a little bit.
1: It's hard to believe that in a setting like this one, the athletes are still able to remain calm. And while there are many reasons why someone might compete, I talked to one cowboy who told me what draws him to an event like this.
4: What I love is we stand for the flag, we pray before we rodeo. So I think nothing says America more than that. So I think it's the best sport in the world.
5: So it's called the daddy of them all, that rodeo at Frontier Days.
1: Yeah, which is fitting, because I would say that Yellowstone National Park is kind of the daddy of them all.
5: Yes.
1: You know, the oldest. This is the largest outdoor rodeo in the world, which is crazy. And I love the rodeo because those men and women, I don't know if you've ever been to a rodeo, but they are the most elite athletes. I said it and I don't regret it. Come at me, whatever. Most elite athletes I've ever seen in my life. They're hopping on bucking broncos, bulls. But it's all about the culture and going back in time and kind of experiencing what the West was like.
5: Yeah.
1: It transports you, Bob.
5: One interesting thing is half those guys weren't even wearing helmets.
1: They
5: had the hats. And I noticed you didn't go with the black hat. I thought you would have been black hat dastardly.
1: I switch it up. I've got a tan, a black, and a brown. And I thought that was the most fitting. But it's funny, very quickly, PBR, you know, bull riders. Mm-hmm. I saw one of the cowboys recently go to the edge here in New York, and he was afraid of heights. And I'm like, I just watched all these guys and gals on these animals. You can die, and you are afraid of heights.
5: With
1: it's
5: the horns, unbelievable.
1: Yes.
5: So looking at all those events there, did you have the urge to participate in any one?
1: All of them.
5: You wanted
1: I
5: all
1: loved,
5: of them.
1: There was a young woman, and I was so impressed by her. She was on a bucking bronco, and I told her immediately, I'm like, that is something I could never do, but I'm going to pretend like one day maybe. But yeah, it takes a lot of bravery. Bravery I don't have, but
5: that's hogwash. I've seen you do some crazy things. We're going to get to more of our crazy stuff coming up. Don't go anywhere. Park Places continues right after the break.

0: And welcome back to Park Places, everybody. I'm Bob Van Dillen with Abby Hornacek. She is going on the way to Yellowstone National Park, but before you get there, you do something else.
1: You got to make a pit stop in Casper, Wyoming. We did a little fly fishing, enjoyed the weather, the water, and it set us up for the national park.
0: Have you ever fly fished before?
1: No, first time. I've fished, but not fly fished.
0: It takes a lot of skill, a little wrist work, if I'm not mistaken.
1: Well, yeah, I guess we're about to find out.
0: Yeah, let's see how you did.

We just left Cheyenne. We had a great time at the rodeo, and now we are on the road to Yellowstone. We're making the pit stop in Casper, Wyoming, to try our hand in some fly fishing. And until then, we're taking in all of this beautiful scenery along the way.

0: life issues off to a good start. I got a new pet.
1: Let's do some fly fishing.
0: Casper, Wyoming is about 180 miles north of Cheyenne, and it's known for its fly fishing. Now, we hear there is a high fish number in the Gray Reef stretch of the North Platte River. That's where we are right now. So we are going to meet with Blake here with Crazy Rainbow Fly Fishing to see if we can catch a fish of a lifetime.
2: Yeah.
0: What are our odds, Blake? You think we'll get one?
2: I think they're pretty good. If you want to jump on in.
0: I would love to. We caught the 360 cam. Now it's time to go catch some fish. In central Wyoming, the North Platte River is legendary for anyone who wants to cast a line. Not only does it provide a beautiful backdrop for someone on the bank or in a boat, but it also can bring luck to a novice like me. Speaking of novice, our new friend Blake offered to show me the basics.
2: So the setting motion is just if it bounces or ticks, you pick it up, if nothing's there, you throw it right back out and go right back to fishing.
0: Got it.
2: The other part of it is trying to get a good drift. So as in a drift, meaning we want that bubble to float dead in the current. The bugs naturally wouldn't be going across the current and making a wake.
0: That would be a strong bug to be able to swim upstream like that. How often do you want to recast?
2: Really, we want to cast as little as often. Casting is a tool used to present the flies properly. And then if you can maintain the drift and get as long of a drift as possible, that increases our odds of catching fish more and more.
0: After a few tips from Blake, I had to work on getting my form down next. How hard backwards do I want to do it?
2: Pretty hard. We got to go hard enough that it's going fully tight behind us. But before you, you're all right. Now go forward. You're good. Good. That's it.
0: So I practiced my casting motion a few times, and all of a sudden, it was go time. While Blake put in all of the hard work paddling, I cast and mended my line. It took some time, but finally, I got my first bite.
2: Set, set, set. Now let go of the line.
0: Okay.
2: Let go
0: of
2: the line.
0: Look at him jump!
2: Lift the rod nice and high. Good. Keep cranking.
0: You let go.
2: Keep going. He's still there. You're just going to keep rod tip up nice and high, and we'll keep gaining on him every chance we get.
0: Okay. He's really taking off.
2: Keep cranking. Good. Now you're going to keep hand off the reel, hand off the reel, stopping right there. And you're going to keep bringing the rod tip back towards me and up and over my head.
0: Get him.
2: Well done.
0: All right. We got him. All right, buddy. It's okay. We're going to let you go. Blake taught me how to safely put our first catch of the day back in the water so we could try for another one.
2: I'm gonna let you grab him out of the net. Good fish, dude.
0: Right here?
2: Yep.
0: Swim away, buddy.
2: Give her a sec. Nice.
0: There you go.
2: Congrats.
0: Okay.
2: I like
0: You're
2: it.
0: A good teacher, Blake. I love that it's catch and release because there's a respect for these fish.
2: Yeah, and it'd be a great experience for someone else in the future.
0: After stopping for a quick lunch on the bank of the river, we regrouped and Blake and I set back out to see what else we could catch. While we're out here fly fishing in Casper, Wyoming, we should mention that our final destination, Yellowstone National Park, is also a popular place for the sport. People from around the world travel to Yellowstone to fly fish amongst the trees and grassy meadows. What about this river is good for fly fishing? Because I can imagine there's a lot of different ways you can fish.
2: Yeah, for sure. This river's kind of got it all. We've got a pretty mild water flow as far as, current. So it's conducive to beginners and kids and families, but that slow current can also make for some really technical dry fly fishing, which is a fun challenge.
0: For the people who are a lot better than I am.
2: Well, You know, that's part of the fun too, right?
0: After a few more minutes, I have no idea how, but I felt another tug.
2: Good. Hand off the reel. The reel. Nicely done. Good work.
0: Okay. What? How'd that go? Some way, buddy. I messed the release up, but at least he's flying and swimming away. That little guy didn't exactly cooperate, but we were determined to get one more before calling it a day. I'm gonna get this one.
2: Nice and smooth.
0: I think that my forearm is really tired. This is parked.
2: Nice.
0: Got it. Gotta come around.
2: Well done.
0: This time I knew what to do.
1: Abby, I mean, the first cast in there, you got a big old fish on the end of the line.
0: Well, that was beginner's luck because, like we had talked about, I have never fly fished, but I didn't realize it is quite the motion. It takes a while. I did some practice.
1: Right.
0: Some practice, what, flicks?
1: Yeah, I guess with the wrist.
0: But to be fair, our guide, he was incredible. Mm-hmm. He was putting in all the hard work because he had to row
1: the
0: boat.
1: He had to stay with the current.
0: Yeah. We just got to chill. You know, if we weren't filming, I would have a beer in my hand, the rod in the other hand. But yeah, it was so peaceful and mm-hmm. I loved doing it. I was a little stressed. I usually do catch and release.
1: Right.
0: So it was cool. I got to learn, you know, when people do catch and release, I didn't realize that it strips the fish has this protective coating on its scales. Mm. So when people catch and release, they don't know and they strip protective covering. Mm-hmm. So I learned how to do it gently, where the fish could still survive. But yeah, it was spectacular and something that they told me while we were there, you were on the banks of the river, right?
1: Yeah.
0: And so I was talking to our guide and he goes, oh yeah, I've been bit by a snake multiple times, maybe like 8 times. And I'm thinking, all right, well, I wasn't afraid until this moment. You know, you go fishing, you're not thinking about the snakes.
1: No. What kind of snakes? Is he talking like venomous snakes?
0: Some of them venomous, not. So man. Not the kind that you get in like Arizona.
1: Well, this is the North Platte River right here. So yeah. I imagine the water had to have been cold, right?
0: Yeah, chilly water. I didn't take a dip this time around. Mm. I'm going to leave that to the fish. It's like, swim away, fish. Swim for me.
1: But I was watching. This is not bobber fishing. This takes some action.
0: Yeah, which I like better because, you know, sometimes you go fishing and you just have the rod and you wait for it to spin. And, you know, you cast it out once. You're just sitting there. This is active. And I'm not a very graceful person, so it was challenging at first. But, you know, you're sitting there, you have something to do, which is fun.
1: And you're trying to catch the current, so it actually drags that fly around with it. I thought that was fascinating.
0: I thought there were more, I don't want to say skill, because a lot of different fishing types of fishing require skill, but this is more technical,
1: it's more
0: maybe.
1: It's proactive, too. Yeah. I've tried it before.
0: I don't
1: want to
0: get hate from any anglers out there, but for me, it felt, you know,
1: I know for sure
0: guessing.
1: It's not easy because there's a lot to think about with a flick of the wrist as well. So, hey, listen, there's more to come. She's going to get to the Yellowstone National Park. Wait till you see it. It's coming up.

0: Welcome back to Park Places, everybody. I'm Bob Van Dillon, Abby Hornacek right here, and we're going back to Yellowstone National Park at this point. Old Faithful. I can't wait to see this guy.
1: Yes, Old Faithful is kind of the vision of every national park. If you've never been to a national park, I feel like you think of Old Faithful. That's like one of those notable features.
0: I've seen him on cartoons. Woody Woodpecker, Old Faithful, the whole thing.
1: People love it. And we got to see it in person.
0: We got to see the real deal.
1: Yeah, the real deal.
0: All right, check it out.
1: Had such a wonderful time fly fishing on the North Platte River and just meeting truly incredible people. Now we are about to head northwest to our final destination of Yellowstone National Park.

0: 150 years ago, America's best idea came to life. Established in 1872, the world's oldest national park would eventually become an icon. It's settled on a super volcano, and it is known for its wildlife, just like the bison here behind me. And we are here to see it all. Staying at the Lake Yellowstone Hotel. It opened in 1891, and no hotel has stood longer in a national park than this one. And speaking of history, we have a pretty sweet ride taking us around the park today, and Leslie here will be at the wheel. Leslie, how's it going?
1: Very well, thanks, Abby.
0: Hey, what's the story behind this vehicle? Because it looks like we're hopping in a time machine to go back to the mid-1900s.
1: Oh, it's a sweet ride. It's a 1937 white Model 706 National Parks tour bus. They built them for the national parks. Yellowstone had 98 of them at one time. We still have 8. And it's the favorite vehicle for anyone to tour Yellowstone in.
0: Well, we're burning daylight. Leslie, let's go.
1: Let's go.

0: This is what you can't feel at home, is the smell and the breeze, but...
1: And see this look of trees that almost look like telephone poles with Christmas trees on top?
0: Yes. A telephone pole with a Christmas tree on top is a great way to describe these.

0: right here behind me is the most famous feature at Yellowstone National Park. This, of course, is Old Faithful. And just standing here in front of it, you can really conceptualize what it's like to be on top of a supervolcano, because the supervolcano is what heats the water that eventually comes up through that geyser. Now, how it works is under every single geyser, there's a constriction. And as that pressure builds underneath the constriction, it eventually funnels the water up through the ground. That's where we see that eruption. The range of volume of water it puts out during an eruption is typically between 3,700 and 8,400 gallons per eruption. So now all we have to do is take a seat right here and wait for it to happen. All right, here we go. She's starting to erupt, so I will step aside to let you take in the view. It's not an exact science, but typically, Old Faithful erupts once about every 90 minutes. The National Park Service actually has park rangers who time the geyser whenever it erupts. What they've noticed is the length of the eruption helps determine when the next one will happen. The longer the geyser erupts, the more water it's emptying out. So, the longer you have to wait until the next eruption. What do you think makes this geyser the most famous? Because there are over 500 geysers here.
1: And geysers throughout the world as well, right. If not as many as in Yellowstone. Of all the world's tall geysers, those that erupt over 100 feet or over 30 meters in height, mm-hmm. Old Faithful erupts more often than any other. So if you'd like to see one of the world's tall geysers, it's the easiest one to see.
0: Bison jams, bear jams, and elk jams, these are common occurrences in the park, and we experienced quite a few of them.
2: At Yellowstone, you never know what to expect. We were just driving from one location to the next, and we pulled off the side of the road, and here we have two elk. This is a perfect example of how much wildlife you can see at this national park. Take a look.
0: We are on our way to Hayden Valley to see some bison. And Yellowstone is the only place in the United States where bison have lived continuously since prehistoric times. And Hayden Valley is a great place to see them, right, Leslie?
3: We've
0: got our eyes peeled.
3: The greatness of Hayden Valley is that there are thousands of bison in it.
4: Yes.
3: The difficulty is that the valley is about, 12 miles wide, and the road goes through one edge.
0: That's how you get the bison jams.
3: Some days, the bison are all over the road and you can't even move. And then other days, they're over the hill and you can't even see them.
0: What do you feel like today will be?
3: I have high hopes that we'll see some bison. I don't quite know.
0: Why do so many bison come to this area?
3: Well, bison are herbivores. They eat grass-style plants. Hayden Valley is the bottom of an old glacial lake. And the sediments that accumulated here when it was a glacial lake, bison on our right, the sediments that accumulated here when it was a glacial lake are of a nature that allows the growth of grass plants very easily, but doesn't allow the growth of trees very well. So there are isolated pockets of trees in Hayden Valley, but overall it's a treeless, grassy valley. And so it has a number of the different grass species that bison like to eat.
0: There is a single bull right there.
3: There was.
0: It really is striking to see how many bison gather together in Yellowstone. And there's a difference in behavior between the males and the females. If a bison is wandering by itself, it's probably a male because males are less likely to be afraid of bears or wolves. If they're more mature, the predators will stay out of their way. Females, on the other hand, prefer the comfort of the herd as they care for their calves.
5: So the first thing you did was get to the Yellowstone Hotel. I appreciated that the hotel was actually yellow.
0: Yes.
5: Right? You think Yellowstone, perfect.
0: They do, you know, it's right on the nose. I loved it. It's not a lot to think about. The Yellowstone Hotel was spectacular. You're right there in the national park. It is incredibly old, which is, you know, when you go to a national park, everyone goes for different reasons. I like to unplug, not be around technology. There was zero service.
5: Oh, wow.
0: Landlines in the room, sometimes the landline didn't even work. You're kind of cut off from everything, which is a good cleanse.
5: Was it one of those also hand cranks with the phone like this?
0: Stresses out your parents if you're going out there. But yeah, and then the buses are part of the history. And when you talk about the oldest national park, it's you want to preserve the history, the nature, and kind of understand what has made it stay around for so long.
5: And then you got to Old Faithful, and I was thinking, all right, listen, if this was me and I had to do the stand-up, I would screw it up. We have to wait 90 minutes and have to do it again.
0: You know, the show is not live, but in that way, I'm glad you brought this up. It feels like a live hit because you're thinking, if I mess this up, this sucker's not going off for another 90-ish minutes, and everyone's going to hate me. But yeah, and it also, when you go, you don't, it's not exactly 90 minutes. The Rangers are sitting there timing it, but sometimes it erupts for longer. Sometimes it's short. So to your point,
5: it went through your head,
0: I might not get a second chance.
5: You were not going to have time for this. So you went from there, and then you saw some bison, which is probably the most awe-inspiring thing we've seen in the field by themselves.
0: Oh, yes. And you can hear bison jam all the time. You can see videos of bison on Instagram, wherever. But when you're there, this is the only animal, I know I said it in the clip, but the only animal that's lived continuously in the area since prehistoric times. Wow. And when you see this animal, you're like, that is a prehistoric animal. It looks like a dinosaur. Mm-hmm. And they're so cute. And it's sad because people try to go pet them, and we all know what happens. Don't get near the bison. But they're a good time to look at from afar.
5: Yeah, how many did you see? Because I knew the guide goes, hey, there's one right there in the field, a bull.
0: Yes.
5: Did you just see that one, or did you see a bunch of them?
0: No, well, we saw that one at first, and then as we were leaving the park in Hayden Valley, you have the highest chance, I would say, of seeing bison in Hayden Valley. Mm-hmm. And it was the morning fog, and it was, I don't even know if we filmed this part because we were done filming, but the fog rolled in, bison were just kind of eaten around the road, and that was a sight that I didn't expect to see. I think, you know, the setting of the morning dew and the grass and people, less people on the road. So yeah, it's seeing a bison is a special experience.
5: I mean, just amazing. And they have the big old beard hanging down.
0: Yeah.
5: Huge animals. I can't believe people want to go.
0: They're not
5: touch
0: as clean cut as you.
5: No, not those guys.
0: Not
5: anyway. Yeah, but hey, stick around. We've got more park places coming up where she's gonna head right through Yellowstone. Be right back.

0: Welcome back to Park Places, everybody. I'm Bob Van Dillon, and we're setting the scenes right now with Abby Hornacek. And Abby, I watch all these episodes. I love them. I love talking to you behind the scenes because I want to know what really happens that you don't show.
1: Oh, my gosh. Yeah. I mean, one, I've so many things that the crew, I mean, you're hanging out with people for that long. You see animals that people don't get their cameras out fast enough. And you have people slipping down the side of the mountain.
0: Yeah,
1: a lot of things.
0: You got a lot of moving parts to get these shows to look as nice as they do. But now we're starting to get into the hydrothermic things.
1: Ooh, yes.
0: That you don't usually think about when you get there. But check it out.
1: There are over 10,000 hydrothermal features in this national park, and this one is one of the most notable. It's called Grand Prismatic Spring. It's the largest hot spring in the United States, and it discharges 560 gallons of water per minute. That water is 160 degrees Fahrenheit. Just to give you context to its size, the spring is bigger than a football field and deeper than a 10-story building. But something you can really recognize is the colorful rings around the edges. Those are multi-layered sheets of microorganisms. Components that dictate those colors are the amount of chlorophyll and the temperature. In the summer, the mats are typically orange and red, and in the winter, they're more of a dark green. Next stop, the Fountain Paint Pot Trail in the Lower Geyser Basin.
2: You know what the mother buffalo said to the baby buffalo when she sent him off to school?
1: I don't know.
2: Anybody? Bye, son. There you go.
1: I like that. Bye, son. Love a good dad joke. This is a remarkable area in Yellowstone that shows you all four types of thermal features seen around the park, but within just a half mile walk. They are hot springs, mud pots, which are also called paint pots, fumaroles, which are also known as steaming vents, and finally, geysers, including erupting ones.
2: We have other fun things here too. These trees over here, lodgepole pines that were living at one time, dead now, but all wearing little white socks. We call them Bobby Socks trees. And they were killed by the thermal runoff. Trees are terrestrial plants. Their roots have to be able to breathe once in a while. Runoff channels tend to shift. And when they shifted and overran the trees, after 3 or 4 months, the tree died. But then as the wood was drying out, it wicks up that mineral-laden water from the thermal features that deposits in the base of the trees, turning them white.
1: And where does that smell come from?
2: The smell is hydrogen sulfide gas. It's the same gas that's in rotten eggs.
1: Yeah, it doesn't smell like flowers.
2: No, it doesn't. Mark Twain noticed that gas when he was visiting the Hawaii volcanoes. And about it, he noted, quote, "The smell of sulfur is strong, but not unpleasant to a sinner."
1: The first feature on the way is a hot spring made up of various colors. The water in the spring is what's making it blue. Why? Well, the spring absorbs the red end of the spectrum. If red light is pulled out of white light, the color left over is cyan. That looks like it's fake. It really does. And now I can understand why it's called a paint pot. It actually looks like paint. Next is a dynamic feature that has far less water at its command, but instead owes its wonder to the steam coming from beneath the ground's surface. The various gases that escape through the clay mud cause it to bubble. Take a listen.
2: Yes.
1: We got two left.
2: Uh-huh.
1: Fumarole.
2: Uh-huh.
1: And a geyser.
2: Yes. Fumaroles are right here. It's just a place where steam exudes out of the ground. Now, some of them are under a lot of high pressure and they almost roar like a lion. Some of them are quieter. This one's relatively quiet.
1: I can't even hear it. Okay, one left, the geyser.
2: Yes.
1: We've got Old Faithful, but there are so many geysers here.
2: And we have an entire set of geysers here that are all connected underground to each other.
1: Mm-hmm.
2: There's almost always something going on back in that geyser area, something erupting, but they affect each other as they go.
1: We must be getting close to the geyser because I feel the water hitting us already.
2: Phillips Hydro Geyser is spouting in our direction today. The water won't hurt you. And of course, while it's boiling when it leaves the geyser, it's quite cold by the time it hits us, flying through the air, tiny droplets. But those droplets do have minerals in solution and they can hurt glass. not that they'll etch it, it's more that they'll deposit on it.
1: Look at that. We're seeing magic happen all around us.

0: We end our journey here at the Yellowstone River, which is in a way how it all started. The national park got its name from this river after the Native Americans called the body of water Yellowstone when they saw it flowing through pale yellow sandstone bluffs. Now we get to enjoy that and so much more today. Thank you so much for joining this special edition of Parked. We'll see you next time. Coming up, we are continuing our road trip to Yellowstone National Park. Don't you dare. Do you want to start that over because of...
1: I'm nervous.
0: Also, these hats are a little warm. Hi. This is a new park's mascot.
2: That's a little moss on that one. Let's go ahead and haul it in and we'll clean it off. We just caught
0: some
2: grass. I got
0: so excited, but it was just moss. I caught some moss.
3: Oh, that's cool. I have a massive head, though.
0: Hey, Care. Can you catch? Nice. Good work. Coming up, we are windows down, dry. I don't know where that came from.
4: Do you want on that side?
0: Yes. Good call.
4: That's okay.
0: You're doing my job for me. We're about 180 miles north of Cheyenne. Oh, Casper, Wyoming. I'm so sorry. The wind really adds a lot to it.
2: It does, but it gets a lot easier to mend if the line's out ahead of you a little more.
0: Okay. And everywhere you look is beautiful. Sorry, one more time. My brain has stopped working.

0: The colors are stunning. It's so great that we actually used one for your graphic right there. What is that?
1: It's perfect. Yeah. This is Grand Prismatic Spring. I know you guys, did you do this on purpose?
0: No, I didn't put it together, but I'm looking at this like, there it is.
1: So when people talk about Yellowstone, obviously they think of Old Faithful. Mm-hmm. That's iconic. But I gotta say, tied for number one for me is Grand Prismatic Spring. I almost, dare I say, like it even slightly more.
0: Really?
1: Because it's so colorful. It's not as active as seeing Grand Prismatic Spring, obviously. I mean, as seeing Old Faithful, obviously, yeah. That's sitting on a super volcano. Mm-hmm. This, though, you can picture the steam coming off of this water. Unfortunately, someone has fallen in there. It is very, very hot. You can't touch it. But one of my favorite parts about it is actually, you want the behind the scenes. Yeah. I was talking to a friend at a wedding, and I was so excited about Grand Prismatic Spring. This wedding was in LA, by the way. This is not anywhere close to Yellowstone. And he's like, I'm going to Yellowstone. Like, what should I do? You do like such cool things around. Da, da, da. And I'm like, Grand Prismatic Spring. And I start going into how the organisms change colors around the mats. Mm-hmm. And I could just see his eyes start to glaze over. And I'm like, maybe this isn't a post-wedding discussion.
0: Probably not.
1: He doesn't want to do this. But I mean, it is spectacular. It is gorgeous. And if you go at the right times, the crowds are a little less. You do have to kind of time it. But I think it's one of the things about national parks that make them so spectacular is you don't expect to see these colors, orange, yellow, green, blue, all smashed into one. It's just, it's kind of a good indication of how nature flaunts its beauty.
0: And I was amazed that it changes colors depending on what season it is.
1: Yes, exactly. This is what excites me. Mm-hmm. Well, you know, not everyone at the wedding felt that way.
0: Hey, great, Abby. So tell us the other stuff that you do. It's like,
1: exactly.
0: But it wasn't just that. You've got the thermal things, not just that, where you have the beautiful colors. You got bubbling mud pots right here, too. Mm-hmm. The whole thing was just a surreal world.
1: We joked that it looks like a set at Disneyland, but you don't realize it's actual nature.
0: Mountain Railroad or whatever they call it.
1: Exactly. Yeah, I'm like on the Matterhorn looking at all of these things. Yellowstone has the greatest concentration of the world's hydrothermal features.
0: Right.
1: 10,000, I think, maybe over 10,000. Mm-hmm. So when you're picturing these things, yes, you have the Grand Prismatic Spring, it's steaming, but you mentioned the bubbling of the ground.
0: Right.
1: And, you know, those things have kind of erupted before. You know, they monitor them closely, but you don't really ever know what's going to happen as all that pressure is building up under the Earth's surface. Also, something I didn't think about is we had a little bit of an issue when we were going through some of the trails because one of our photographers, Blaze, he was walking by and he goes, oh my gosh, just getting like a little droplet of water from one of those hot springs on the lens, it's like, it's kind of like an acid.
0: Oh, wow.
1: So it completely scratches the surface of the camera. So he was looking at it like, oh gosh, thank goodness I have a filter on here because we didn't know that it was going to be that harsh on the lens.
0: I mean, behind the scenes is incredible. And you guys are walking through fumaroles and everything.
1: Mm-hmm.
0: I got to ask you this. When you first smelled the sulfur, did you think that the guy cut one or something? Did you just be nice and didn't say anything?
1: It is so stinky. It's like a stinky version of Disneyland. It doesn't smell like churros and all that. No, it smells and you forget about it. And as you're driving through, the beauty makes up for it. But as you're driving through, you know, you're in the car and you're like, I don't want to say anything because whoever smelt it dealt it.
0: Yeah, who cut
1: it? But, you know, you unroll the window and you're like, oh, no, that's making it worse.
0: It's like, okay, well, do I say anything or is this natural? But then the guy piped up and said he didn't claim it.
1: Luckily, I knew it smelled at Yellowstone before I went. But some of the crew didn't, so...
0: So you're walking around these paths. You can't get off the paths, right? These wooden paths. Do they switch around? Like, do they have to rechange it because things shift around with the thermals?
1: That's a good question. You know, anytime you go to a national park, I always say, like, you could go a year later and it could be slightly different because of the erosion, the different things that happen during the year. But, yeah, I mean, I could imagine it shifts a little bit. Mm-hmm. And again, like, you never know what kind of nature-induced wreckage you're going to get in a national park. So it is kind of fun, and you. This is why you have to take lots of pictures, because then you can compare.
0: So when you do wrap this whole thing up, you had Old Faithful right there. You got it in one shot, I'm assuming?
1: We did.
0: You did?
1: Don't want to brag.
0: No. How long did it erupt for?
1: I can't remember exactly, but it was a couple minutes. So I got it on the first try. I did try a couple of times. I was let's just do it again really quickly. Like, make sure the red button is on.
0: you did that. And then you stayed at that hotel. How many day shoot was this for you guys?
1: It was about 5. Mm. So we had a little bit of time, which was nice to be disconnected from the world for that long. It was refreshing. But yes, you know, you end up meeting other people at the hotel, at dinner. You kind of run into each other outside of the park and inside of the park. So it's a good community. Yellowstone is a great place to feel that and to kind of grow that.
0: Real quickly, how were the steaks? Did you have steaks out there?
1: I don't remember, but yeah, I love steak, so.
0: I'm sure.
1: I will not eat bison, though.
0: It looked like it was going to be delicious out there. Now, if you love that adventure, there's plenty more where that came from. Park Places with Abby Hornacek. You'll see it on Fox Weather.

0: And what's up, everybody? Welcome to Park Places. I'm Bob Van Dillen. And if you've seen Parked on Fox Nation, you know Abby Hornacek takes adventure to a whole new level. But now, with Park Places on Fox Weather, we're taking you even further behind the scenes and beyond the trails as Abby dives into the stories, the people, and the wild beauty that makes our national parks unforgettable. Today, she's headed to the rugged Badlands National Park. Bucket list item for me. I've never been there. You go to Mount Rushmore. The whole schmear looked fantastic.
1: Yes. If you love rocks, this is the place to do it.
0: Yes,
1: indeed. This is the place to do it. Mount Rushmore, obviously, you've got to go to at least once, especially if you were born in the U.S.
0: Oh, heck yeah.
1: It's very, very cool.
0: Right.
1: And then the Badlands. Such a different terrain than you're used to seeing.
0: And what's great about this is the fact that you've given science lessons on how the Badlands actually formed, how old they are, and what makes up the colors. It's a great episode.
1: That's where I like to nerd out. It's my favorite thing to do.
0: She's a geologist as well as an adventurist.
1: Let's say, pretend, yeah.
0: It's so great. First, though, we're going to Mount Rushmore. Check it out.
2: I'm living my best life. I'm gonna shine, take you one step at a time.
3: A national park officially created by the proclamation of President Roosevelt in 1939, and fantastically known for her rich fossil beds, mixed grass prairies, and home to many 2,000-pound bison.
4: I am just going to sit right here and enjoy this view.
2: I'm living my best life, best life. Yeah, I'm living.
3: We've made it to Badlands National Park. Then, from real bison to fake ones, we check in at a famous tourist stop to press our luck at a contraption that's part coaster, part hunter. And speaking of animals, we found a few critters that warmed our hearts.
4: I think I'll call you Chuck.
2: I'm living my best life.
5: 3, 2, 1, go!
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4: It's gonna be a good shoot.
3: We're in the Mount Rushmore state.
4: All right, Teddy, I'm gonna need you to smile a little bit more.
3: And this is Parked.

0: Today, we find ourselves in South Dakota, a region full of rich history and iconic landmarks. We'll soon be on our way to Badlands National Park, a stunning landscape known for its dramatic rock formations and deep canyons. But first, we're making a quick stop at one of the country's most famous monuments, Mount Rushmore. When I found out we were coming to South Dakota, one of the first things I thought about was Mount Rushmore. It is one of the most recognizable symbols in our country and such a symbol of patriotism. I've always wanted to come here, so let's go check it off the bucket list. Nearly 3 million visitors a year come from all over the world to witness the massive sculptures of four of America's most influential presidents. I cannot believe we are hanging out with George Washington, Thomas Jefferson, Teddy Roosevelt, and Abraham Lincoln. And just looking up at this, you get quite the perspective. The fact that each head is about 60 feet tall, and something I didn't realize before coming here, is each president was supposed to be depicted head to torso, but only George Washington is the one with the torso. That's because they ran out of funding. But this is the symbol we all have ingrained in our minds. Hudson Borglum began sculpting this monument in 1927. When he passed away, his son Lincoln finished his work. In total, it took 14 years to complete. Super interesting. There aren't a lot of shadows on the presidents, giving us such a clear view of them. And that's part of the reason why the sculptor chose this location for this beautiful masterpiece. It's because of the maximum sun exposure. But something else I like to point out is at the base of Mount Rushmore, workers use dynamite to blast away 450,000 tons of rock. And all that rubble remains today. Now let's get ready because we have a crazy ride ahead of us. All right, George, I'm going to need you to smile a little bit more. Just outside of Rapid City and an hour away from Badlands National Park, we're saddled up for a ride back in time. Here we are at Fort Hays, and you might recognize it from Dances with Wolves.
1: You want to see the frontier?
2: Yes, sir. Before it's gone.
0: And Clint here, we're very lucky to have him because he's gonna tell us more. How's it going, Clint?
3: Good, how are you?
0: So far, so good.
3: Awesome. Yep, so this is the original film set from Dances with Wolves. They built both of these buildings exclusively for the filming of the movie. This is not the film site. These buildings were moved in from the original location, which was about 16 miles directly east of here, out on my great-great-grandfather's homestead. So we just kind of brought them out here to this location, and we built a lot of the rest of the buildings to go along with it, just to kind of recreate the turn-of-the-century town square.
0: Can you talk to me more about just the family connection that helps you guys run this place?
3: This is very much a whole family operation. I mean, we have, I would say, my dad, who started the business 50 years ago. My wife and I are now currently in the process of taking over, but all of my siblings have worked through here at one point in time or another. So, no, it's very much been a family operation for the past 30 plus years, and we're happy to be here.
0: I hear you also have a roller coaster.
3: Yeah, so in 2020, we actually built a what we call the Buffalo Hunt Coaster. It's a super fun ride where you actually swing back and forth and shoot at buffalo, and we kind of conceptualize the whole thing from the actual movie of Dances with Wolves. It kind of ties it back into that iconic buffalo hunt scene that you see within the movie. It's a super fun interactive roller coaster shooting gallery ride that you're not going to see anywhere else. You want to go check it out?
0: I would love to.
3: Awesome, let's go. All right, so this is the Buffalo Hunt roller coaster. So let's go check it out here. So there's a lot of things, a lot of moving pieces on this thing, but it's very all straightforward as we're taking our seats here.
0: This is the real deal.
3: Yep, this roller coaster, let's go ahead and pull that straight down here over you. And so we're gonna make sure it's all secured in here.
0: Thank you.
3: Now, when it comes to the coaster, there is targets. As you can see, there's a kind of a test target right here. And you gotta be fairly accurate. So when you are, you'll wanna shoot right down the gun and you shoot right at the target. Yep, so you're going to be green and I'm going to be blue, okay?
4: Okay.
3: You have as many shots as you want to hit the target. Once you hit the target, make sure you move on to the next one. You can only hit each target once.
4: Let's say you hit it first. Can I hit it after you?
3: Yep, you absolutely can.
4: Okay. I also feel like this is a little unfair because how many times have you ridden this thing?
3: I lost count in the hundreds.
4: Okay.
3: So I'm a veteran.
4: This is not fair, but that's okay. It'll make it less embarrassing when I lose. Is it game on?
3: I'm ready when you are. You ready?
4: Oh, yeah.
3: All right, hit it. Here's where you hold on. This is the wildest part of the ride.
4: Okay.
3: So give it a whirl here.
4: Wow, this is so fun! Come on. No!
0: Now time for the moment of truth, the score check.
4: I'm nervous. Did I hit any?
3: Oh, yeah. So now here on the score, you get 171. That's very good for a rookie. Good job.
4: You're just saying that to make me feel better. Thank you so much. That was a blast. And the way that it's swinging back and forth, you have to be so accurate with your shots.
3: It's hard. It's definitely not as easy as it looks. That's for sure.
4: It is tough, but everyone should come here because that was an absolute blast. I would like to see, though, if I can get better than 171. So is it cool if I go back out again?
3: Absolutely.
4: Okay. Challenge accepted.
3: Absolutely. Let's go.

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1: I can confidently say I have never been on a coaster like this one. Now we can get back on the road because coming up, we have a big day in the Badlands.
2: All right, first of all, I was totally impressed when you're walking backwards with Mount Rushmore behind you and you're naming off the presidents. Can you do it now?
3: It's so fun. Yeah, well, Teddy Roosevelt, Abraham Lincoln,
2: TJ,
3: yeah, Thomas Jefferson. You're really putting me on the spot here. And George Washington.
2: That's right. But you did it backwards. So I was like, all right, she's got it. And it was.

0: Welcome back to Weather Command as we continue to track the aftermath of Hurricane Isaias. At least four people were killed in the wake of the hurricane, two in Alabama and two in Florida, both in Escambia County. A woman was killed when a tree fell on her home, and another man killed in a generator incident. In Alabama, a tree fell on a home in Birmingham, and a vehicle crash involving a tree in Barber County, each killing one. At this point, we continue to monitor the amount of customers that are still without power following this landfall. On Friday evening, more than 495,000, so just almost closing in on 500,000 customers without power. You might remember yesterday, if you were joining us, at the peak of the event, 1 million Americans were left in the dark. That was mainly across the northern Florida panhandle into Alabama and Georgia. So this morning, Isaias, well, not over just yet. Now it's our turn across the mid-Atlantic and up into the Northeast. You take a live look in Annapolis, Maryland, where it's not the best day to be on the boat, right? You've got the raindrops on the camera lens. You have some low-hanging clouds in Rehoboth Beach, Delaware. Now screaming beach weather for us, but it is certainly going to be a Sunday soaker for us. We've been monitoring flash flood warnings that have been ongoing across the Carolinas and into Virginia. And here you can see the scope of this. So we have our area of low pressure, and to the east of it, all this moisture. I want to take you into Rutherford County. So we're just getting word from the emergency management office there that their flash flood warning sirens have been reactivated in Chimney Rock. And this is because of the amount of heavy rainfall that has pushed through that area. So certainly a scary scene for any residents that are living within this immediate area. They are reminding anyone to stay away from rivers, streams, and flooded areas. And this is a flash flood warning that's going to run over the next couple of hours, so until 11 a.m. Eastern time. And whenever we have that considerable threat, this is one that we monitor closely. So this is a zone that is just south of Asheville. And Asheville yesterday, you already picked up a lot of rain. So you have to keep in mind that this is already saturated soils. In fact, the National Weather Service office releasing this number today that yesterday, the regional airport in Asheville picked up more than 3.5 inches of rain, and that was enough for the daily record for October 10th, really crushed the last one of 1.5 inches that was held for a few years. So that just goes to show you the nature of what we've been dealing with. Again, we'll continue to monitor that situation unfolding in Rutherford County. Meanwhile, we head on over to Roanoke, Virginia. So you think about this, a busy city across the mid-Atlantic. So just south of 81 is where we have the next flash flood warning. This one also running for the next couple of hours. The difference here is the last one, it looks like a lot of that rain continues to end, but here you still have a lot to go. This overall movement of all this off to the northeast, so we have all this moisture that still has to make its way through. So use caution there, and we'll continue to monitor not only these flash flood warnings, but ongoing situations that we have across the desert southwest. And now we take you on over to Florida, where you're still seeing a lot of clouds. We monitor those conditions across the Gulf Coast states. After Isaias broke the hurricaneless streak in the Atlantic, became the latest first hurricane on record. So, Michael, we'll go back out to you live in Gulf Shores. You have been out there for the past few days. At Fox Weather, once we are wrapping up with something, we're always looking ahead to what's next, right? So what does the rest of the Atlantic hurricane season look like for us?
1: Yeah, you know, Melanie, that's such a great question and great call because, as you just mentioned, Hurricane Isaias, as it made landfall literally only 70 miles or so from where we're at right here, you know, it's now moved on shore, unfortunately spawning a couple of confirmed tornadoes, as you were covering, Melanie, earlier this morning. That's going to affect parts of the mid-Atlantic and eventually the Northeast. But moving forward, we look into the Atlantic, and the good news is over the next 7 days, so over the next week, no tropical activity is expected, although we are keeping a very close eye on a little cluster of showers and thunderstorms just off the west coast of Africa, right? You look at that in relation to where perhaps some drier air could be, and we need to monitor this very carefully because sometimes toward the Cape Verde Islands, you get that cluster of showers and thunderstorms that starts to come together, right? And over the course of the next, say, 7 days-ish or so, National Hurricane Center giving that about a 20% chance of tropical development. The only issue that I see with this is that there is just a little bit of dry air that's tucked underneath that toward what we call the MDR, the main development region. So that might act to inhibit this just a pinch as we move.

0: forward. Either way, though, we check out some of the other what the long-range outlook at all looks like. And again, you can see where the drier air is just south of that. So that's what I'm watching for. All right, in the meantime, also looking into the Gulf of America, because in the next week, and I should say after next week, October the 20th, and then beyond that point, there's some signaling, very low end at this point, but there's some signaling that we could see some areas of low pressure form there. So we need to watch that area carefully. Our tropical threat graphic showing you that low chance, but not zero. Again, a low chance, but not zero chance that we could see a tropical threat develop once again in the Gulf. So we still have from today to the 30th of November is 50 days. So we still have about 50 days before we completely shut and close the door on the Atlantic hurricane season. In fact, at this point, it's only about 19% of the Atlantic hurricane season is what we have remaining. If we see another named storm develop, by the way, the next name on the list is Josephine, since we've now just crossed off Isaias. We'll see if we get there. As of this point, there's no strong signals or any high signaling that we'll see tropical development. But again, if you do live along the Atlantic coast, if you live along the Gulf coast, now is still a really good time. If you have those preparation efforts that are still underway or those preps ready and set to go, keep those in place for at least the next 50 days. Melanie?
1: And now we take you into what's developing by midweek. It's not over just yet. In fact, we'll continue to turn to the central part of the country for a level 2 out of 4 flash flood threat into Wednesday. So this one is going to encompass some of the major cities across the central part of the U.S. And this is all thanks to some moisture that's going to be streaming in from the Pacific. So we can look at our upper level pattern at the moment, and we have this dip in the jet stream and then also that ridge of high pressure. So what's going to happen here? All this moisture getting pulled from the Pacific, and it's going to get strung out into this area of high of pressure from what is Hurricane Simon, which is pretty strong at this, could become a Category 5 storm, another one in the Pacific Basin. Right now, a Category 4 storm, but it's not the intensity of it. It's all that moisture that's getting locked across the central part of the U.S. So from Midland all the way up into St. Louis, you have this multi-day threat of some heavy rain that's coming our way. There you see it again, so we can break it down for you day by day, especially come Tuesday and Wednesday. So really, I think tomorrow when you join us, we'll be focused a lot on what's happening across Southern California and into the desert Southwest, up into Nevada and Utah. But here come Tuesday, we start to turn our attention farther off to the east, so parts of Texas, up into Missouri and Kansas. The heightened risk now comes on Wednesday. You think about what day it is. It's still the weekend. We're already looking to midweek. So this certainly has a potential that once we fine-tune this forecast, there could be an even higher risk for flash flooding and the issues that arise with that. Similar to what we're experiencing today, where it's this two-pronged approach where we have the flash flood threat as well as the severe storm threat. Here Tuesday, we'll be watching for severe storms to develop out ahead of this front, and then also that area of low pressure helping to fuel the storm threat, and with that bringing the damaging wind component to it. Here's your Tuesday forecast going forward from Lubbock up into Kansas City. Plan for showers and storms. So if you have travel plans, you want to pay close attention to the forecast. It's ever evolving at this point. Wednesday, that moisture shield going to span farther off to the east and also into the Ohio Valley. So a good chunk of the country dealing with the showers and the storms. By Thursday, you can see that it's pretty much the same footprint, right? At this point, we're like, okay, it's enough. We've been dealing with this rain for quite some time, and it's really going to add up in the rain bucket. Here you see Tuesday through Thursday, some of the highest rainfall amounts could be anywhere from 3 to 5 inches. But I certainly think that given the overall nature of this setup, we could have some of those overachievers. Bain.
2: It's football time. Meanwhile, we're monitoring rain across the central U.S., obviously. But over the past couple of days, well, it's been Hurricane Isaias has been taking the headlines. The biggest game of the college football season went on as planned yesterday, and the Georgia Bulldogs defeated the Alabama Crimson Tide in a huge rivalry matchup. Today, we turn our attention to the NFL. So let's take a closer look at some of those games that are going to have the biggest risk of weather impact. Number one, we got the Cleveland Browns versus the New York Jets in New Jersey. Not the best arena for us because we're dealing with all the remnants of Isaiah's continuing to track up towards the north. So we got a lot of rain on deck for us. Plus, the wind impact will also be on the higher end. We're talking some pretty gusty conditions on deck for the Northeast and New England area for the rest of the day today. Temperatures we're not too worried about, but we are going to go with an overall medium ROE for this game starting at 1 o'clock Eastern time. Pretty much rain the entire time. The good news is it doesn't look like a whole lot of storm energy, so we're mostly just looking at rain. It's just going to be a sloppy field. Just be careful out there if you are going to be heading out to the game. Now, up next, we got the Giants versus the Commanders. This is going to be over in Maryland, and this game begins at 1 o'clock Eastern time. This risk of weather impact will be a little bit on the higher end because we do have a chance for storms. Not just rain, but also thunderstorms moving into the area. The wind impact will also be a little bit higher thanks to those thunder showers. Temperatures, we're not too worried about it. It's also going to be closer to those upper 70s for us later on today. But we're going with a risk of weather impact of a 7.0. Now, when we're looking at this risk of weather impact, it kind of goes back and forth between high and medium. And that is all because of that storm potential. The storm chance really ramps up into the later half of the afternoon. So that's where we have the potential to see some lightning. When we get lightning, and that's when we're dealing with some delays. So we'll watch out for that later on this afternoon. Next up, we got my Cincinnati Bengals, Joe Burrow, I love you. Miami Dolphins are also going to be heading into, well, Florida, Miami for us this game. Actually, great conditions when it comes to the rain and the wind. The one trouble spot, though, it's going to be the heat. It's going to be a hot, hot game out there. We're going with the medium ROE, 3.6, because of the humidity, really. Because when you look at our temperatures, straight up upper 80s, low 90s, it's hot, but not too bad. But take a look at the feel-like temperatures. We're going to be in the triple digits. It's going to be a hot and muggy afternoon for us into Miami. So, folks, heading to the game, hydrate in our Bengals. Our players need to make sure they're hydrating, too. It's going to be a little bit of a rough go of things when it comes to those heat conditions. Next up, we have the Indianapolis Colts versus the Pittsburgh Steelers. This is going to be in Pennsylvania for today. Again, also going to be running into some trouble when it comes to the remnants of Isaias. Bunch of rain on the way for you. Winds are going to be on the higher end of things, too. Temperatures, we're not too worried about it. It's really going to be the rain impact for us there. Again, mostly looking at widespread showers. There is the chance of a few thunderstorms trying to pop up. This will mostly be at the end of the game around that 4 o'clock, 5 o'clock hour. So hopefully we can finish up the game before those storms start to pop up. But in the meantime, be careful out there. It's going to be a sloppy go of things in the Northeast as well as the Mid-Atlantic.
1: Tropical threats bringing a flood risk from coast to coast today. Parts of Southern California under rare tropical storm warnings as remnants from Isaias bring more rain across the Northeast and the Mid-Atlantic. Michael Estime will join us live from the Gulf Shores. Plus, we have Amalia Roy. She's joining us from Southern California. We'll have their live reports coming up.

0: Welcome back to Weather Command Weekend as we continue to track the remnants of Isaias making their way up the East Coast, bringing the threat of flash flooding across the Carolinas and Virginia this morning. But we're still dealing with power outages. Isaias made landfall as a Category 2 storm Friday evening, and with maximum wind gusts above 100 miles per hour, really tore through parts of the Florida Panhandle, Alabama, and Georgia. So still, we have nearly 500,000 customers that are without power as of Sunday morning. At the peak of this event yesterday, more than 1 million Americans across the Southeast were left in the dark. So crews still working around the clock to restore the power, get those lines back on track. Good morning. Thank you so much for spending part of your Sunday with us. I'm Melanie Black alongside Bane Froney in studio. And we have Michael Estime that joins us from the Gulf Shores. He's been out there, well, since before Isaias, through the duration of it, and now covering the aftermath. But we continue to have plenty of crews that are out and about giving us that ground truth as we assess the damage and see scenes like this. This was taken across Florida where you can see roofs were torn off. You have sightings of the buildings that are left in just a pile of rubble. So when you have wind gusts that were spanning as strong as what we saw when this made landfall, yeah, that's the damage that it can do. So let's check in with Fox Weather correspondent Katie Byrne. She joins us live from Milton, Florida this morning. Katie, you were spending storm coverage in Panama City Beach. Now you have since moved to Milton. It seems like Milton might have sustained some of the worst of the damage.
1: We're definitely seeing some more significant structural damage here. A lot of trees down, but also a lot of businesses and condos, apartment buildings impacted. Behind me, you can see the roof of a building right here. We know that there's an apartment complex not far from us where the entire roof on top of multiple units was completely blown off. The strongest wind gust here from Hurricane Isaias was 114 miles per hour, strong enough to rip roofs off of buildings. And you're also seeing signs that were, you know, once on the side of the road, just on their side because of that, those strong winds that we're seeing here. So definitely a bit of a different story as you move a bit further inland and see the impacts from the strong winds here. When you look at this and see a roof just in the middle of a parking lot, not where it's meant to be, you can imagine how scary those moments were for the many residents who were actually inside that nearby apartment building the night that this happened. A lot of people were in their homes. Luckily, no one hurt here. But we know that later on today, Governor Ron DeSantis is actually going to be in Milton talking a little bit about the damage here. We're seeing across Santa Rosa County, a lot of people are calling this ground zero. And we are a bit further away from the coastline here. So we're seeing some more significant wind damage. Over here is where that apartment complex was. We're going to make our way over there throughout the day and talk to some people who maybe were there the night that this happened. But the governor is likely to give us an update on the power restoration efforts. A lot of people here have no power. You can tell just driving in here. We had a 2-hour drive this morning in from Panama City Beach, and we could see all of these trees down as you got closer to this area. So according closer to the coast where we were in Panama City Beach, we didn't have significant damage like this. We did have an impressive storm surge that eclipsed 5.5 feet there. But in terms of the strong wind damage, we saw some more superficial damage, some smaller signs impacted, not widespread roof damage and things like that. So things certainly looking a little bit different here as we make our way around Milton today and expect an update from the governor later on. I'll send it back to you.
0: Katie, you've been out there for a few days now, so I'm curious, based on the storm coverage, and you know, you were out there before, through the duration, and now after, what really sticks out to you about Isaias?
1: I think getting a little bit further inland and seeing just how significant this damage is for some folks paints a much different picture than what we saw in Panama City Beach. So I'm glad we're able to kind of hop around and see what different communities are experiencing here in this county. People think that this could be ground zero for this storm. We also have a curfew in effect from dusk to dawn here. Officials say that's to prevent looting and then also give those utility crews the space they need to restore that power, because that's a lot of people's focus right now. People are asking us, when is that power going to come back? People with young kids are starting to look into staying at hotels. We noticed that in Panama City Beach as well, because these power outages are pretty widespread across the panhandle. We're seeing these outages all along Northwest Florida. So a lot of people are kind of counting down those hours until that power is restored.
0: Oh, I can't imagine, especially for families, if you have young kids heading back to school for the next coming week. So a lot to hope for to get that power back online. Katie, thanks for your coverage. All right, let's head back up north to Greenville, North Carolina. Across the Carolinas, we continue to watch for an ongoing flood threat. You can see the rain coming down and the visibility. Yeah, off in the distance, you can't see a whole lot, just a whole lot of clouds. This is going to be what it looks like for millions across the I-95 corridor, too, as we wrap up the rest of our weekend. It's a soggy one for us, and you can thank EastEyes. It's our turn for it, as all this moisture out ahead of the system and then off down to the east. So the northern fringes of the system now stretching into parts of southern New England and into New York, but it's really been across the Carolinas and into Virginia that we've been watching some of these flash flood warnings. So Greenville, Henderson, Rutherford, Spartanburg, you might have heard the flash flood warning sirens going off, especially in Rutherford County, where we have this considerable flash flood warning that's been ongoing. And then also following one that's been for Roanoke, Virginia. Here, this one running for the next couple of hours, and you can see why, because we still have all this batch of moisture that has to work through this green polygon, so that area that's under the flash flood warning. So still a lot of rain that we could potentially pick up in that immediate zone as all this shifts off to the northeast. We're monitoring some of the river gauges that are nearby. Some of those just reported in a minor to moderate flood stage across some of the higher elevations through the southern Appalachians, and the rainfall still to come. Why this is a concern, because we're still expected to pick up 1 to 2 inches, maybe even some pockets 2 to 3 inches. So for some of these flash flood warnings that are lasting for a few more hours, we're still waiting for those gauges to catch up and waiting for some of the water levels to recede. Nevertheless, Washington, D.C., Philadelphia, New York City, and Long Island also under that flash flood threat. Yes, we're not going to pick up as much as what we saw with EastEyes closer to the Gulf, but this is an urban corridor, so it only takes a little bit to cause some issues, and we know that very well based on what's been going on the past couple of weeks, especially across the tri-state area, including Long Island, with some of those flooding issues. So something we'll continue to monitor throughout the afternoon and evening. And now we take a look at what's left of happening in the Pacific. On the West Coast, another tropical threat. Tropical Storm Rachel unleashing a threat across the desert Southwest and Southern California, where we have ongoing flash flood warnings this morning, including one for some of the national parks that are out there. So let's bring in Michael Estime. He joins us from the Gulf Shores. He's been out there through the duration of EastEyes and joining us live. Good morning, Michael.
2: Yeah, Melanie, good morning to you as well. Yeah, cleanup efforts still underway here locally and all along the Gulf Coast, of course, but in the southwest coast of the United States, especially in San Diego, they are dealing with all kinds of rain. As you just mentioned, Melanie, we have a new flash flood warning that was just issued for southern Orange County with a half an inch to an inch of rain per hour being reported. And that's where we find multimedia reporter Amalia Roy. And Amalia, that rain is coming down where you are right now.
3: Good morning, Michael. Yes, it's been coming down off and on throughout the morning. Right now is actually tame. The wind, it's not hitting me like I know we saw earlier this morning. The rain isn't coming down nearly as hard at one time, basically horizontal. But we also know that there have been businesses that were prepared for this exact event. That's why we see these sandbags that are up against these businesses. But from what we can understand, the big issue has actually really stayed by the actual sea line. And now you can see the water puddling along this promenade here. And we're right off the beach where slowly but surely throughout this morning, we've seen the waves creeping closer and closer towards us. Right now, we're about 15 minutes north of downtown San Diego when we left earlier this morning, which is about 1 a.m. local time, Pacific time. We were not seeing those big storms that we were expecting. It wasn't until maybe 2-3 hours later that really those winds started to pick up. We know at some point those winds reaching upwards of 60 miles per hour. I know you mentioned flash flood warnings. Now, the National Weather Service warning about flood risks all up and down the coast. But yes, specifically Orange County, even Newport Beach has already seen those intense floods. And then more up north towards Death Valley along the California-Nevada state line, there's another flash flood warning that's in effect for around the next 2 hours. Michael?
2: Yeah, Amalia, and we're expecting that rain to continue not just through the day today, but also through Monday evening there in San Diego. Thank you so much for that report. We'll check back in with you in just a few minutes. Melanie?
0: Thank you, Michael and Amalia. And we'll continue to stay on top of what's happening in the Pacific a lot, right? It's been the case so far this season. We can see video, satellite video, of what was Tropical Storm Rachel on one side of your screen, and then also Major Hurricane Simon. Both of these, we're going to get some moisture across parts of the U.S., the desert southwest first, and then Simon's moisture gets funneled into the central portion of the U.S. It spells a flood threat that will continue day by day through next week. We'll break down that forecast next.
4: I'm Brian Norcross with a Hurricane HQ Minute on what to do with a boat when a hurricane is coming.
5: It's a big challenge. In most hurricanes, boat owners can put slack in their lines to let the boat ride up and down as the storm surge comes in. But that's not always going to work, like in Hurricane Andrew.
4: Here at Black Point Marina near Homestead, Florida, it seemed like random luck which boats survived the rising water pushed in by Andrew. How about a dry dock? Well, that only works if the structure can stand up to the pressure from Category 4 or 5 winds. Even a sailboat moored outside the marina was not immune, riding inland as the surge pushed through the mangroves. Of course, we saw all this in spades when Hurricane Ian forced up to 15 feet of water up the rivers and canals and into the marinas in and around Fort Myers.
5: Part of owning a boat is knowing what you're going to do if a hurricane could affect your area. But the fact is, there's never going to be enough safe harbor or good options for a hurricane like Andrew or Ian.
6: This Hurricane HQ Minute is presented by Belfour Property Restoration, restoring more than property.
7: All right, travelers, let's get an update on what's going on throughout the country. Now, right now, the worst cancellations when it comes to the airports, that's out of Phoenix, West Palm, and also Los Angeles. We're dealing with some remnants of Isaias over into the southeast, as well as up towards the northeast, but over into parts of, especially into Southern California, and heading over towards Arizona, we're going to have a lot more moisture moving on in from post-tropical Rachel. But let's focus in on what's going on across the country, because if you have an early flight, you might be okay. It's by the afternoon and into the evening where things might get a little bit iffier with all of that moisture and some of those storm chances, especially up towards the northeast. But right now, all airports out of New York looking pretty good as we move into the beginning hours of the day. Into the afternoon, though, as we get more of that moisture moving through, that may be causing some issues. Like you'll see here later on this afternoon along the mid-Atlantic in into the northeast, we may be running into some trouble spots when it comes to some cancellations and some delays. So just expect a bit of that as we move throughout the rest of the day. Same goes for our folks over in the southwest.
4: I'm Brian Norcross with a Hurricane HQ Minute about the new style forecast cone coming from the National Hurricane Center.
5: With some new thinking and some new math, the NHC has produced a slightly restyled experimental forecast cone for the 2026 season.
4: This is the Hurricane Milton cone we've been used to. Based on past forecast errors, the center of the storm should stay inside the cone about two-thirds of the time. But it turns out the errors across the track, in other words, where on the coast the center of the storm will hit, is better forecast than along the track when it will hit. Using that fact, the new cone looks like this. Not much different, right? But now the center will stay within this cone about 90% of the time. When you compare them, you see that the new experimental cone is slightly bigger and longer. But in practice, they'll be about the same. The key point is that we'll be able to be more confident that the center of the hurricane will stay inside the cone once the 90% cone goes into regular use. Fox Weather, for all seasons, for all America.
0: Welcome back to Fox Weather. Extensive damage in Pensacola Beach, Florida. This after Hurricane Isaias made landfall Friday night. Fox Weather senior correspondent Robert Ray was on the ground tracking Isaias. He shows us what the Category 2 storm left in its wake.
8: aftermath damage from Hurricane Isaias, Category 2, that came in on Friday night about 9:30 Eastern time, and it brought a significant amount of energy, and that included winds well over 100 miles per hour in Destin, Florida. That's essentially where the eye came in, as well as driving rain, unbelievable forceful rain that lasted for 4 to 5 hours, and we were in it, and trying to bring and document the images to the screen for not only first responders, but residents and tourists who potentially were watching Fox Weather to try and see exactly what was happening. Mandatory evacuations were in play for 2 days, and there was quite literally emergency vehicles having to retreat because of the wind field out there as the hurricane was making its way ashore into Destin. This, unfortunately, part of the aftermath, just one slice here in Pensacola Beach, as the area is dotted with debris signatures from the hurricane, unfortunately. Now, all up and down this part of the Gulf Coast, you're going to see that kind of damage as the push of water that moved in, inundating structures and roadways and compromising many different areas. As a matter of fact, in the middle of the night, after the hurricane made landfall, there were so many different roads you could just not get through because of the depth of the water, as State Patrol was standing guard and not allowing anyone in and warning them not to take vehicles into these waterways. I-10 on Friday night, just full of emergency vehicles, hundreds of them, whether they be electrical companies with linemen or wood tree companies. And then, you know, you've got State Patrol, Sheriff's Department, Fire Department, ambulances, all making their way to areas that needed help that they could not get to during this wind field. The aftermath of this. Power outages are just continuum here in this part of Florida and also other states like Alabama and Georgia. So they're hoping to get those power outages down as quickly as possible. In the meantime, residents and business owners, what they're going through. Listen.
9: Yeah, what we experienced last night was the wind was the real big factor, I think, this time. I mean, yeah, the storm surge came through. I mean, as you notice on the backside, you know, the boat dock on the boardwalk, you know, got destroyed. It hasn't been destroyed like that, you know, actually, since probably Hurricane Ivan in 04.
8: Wow.
9: And then some of the structures you see here, this is actually our next door neighbors. It's part of their patio roof at Hooters. And so how it blew over the building and landed here in the parking lot, you know, it's pretty impressive. It tells you the wind was a big factor last night.
8: The aftermath of hurricanes always leave scenes like this, especially strong ones. Isaias, a strong Category 2, as it made landfall, and unfortunately will leave an imprint on this region and so many others as people prepared. And they were also hoping that we were not going to get a hurricane in the Atlantic Basin this year because of Super El Nino. But that luck ran out when it formed well into the southern part of the Gulf. Now, the hurricane season is not even close to being over. We do have another month or so. And with Super El Nino, anything goes. Be on guard, everyone. I'm Robert Ray, Fox Weather.
0: Robert Ray's been doing some great coverage for us this season. He's been covering a lot of the activity that's been going on in the Pacific Basin. And maybe that's where he's headed after he leaves the area that we just covered across the Gulf. Because look what we have going on here across the Pacific Basin.
7: It's been active. Obviously, the Pacific has been on fire this season alone. But we have a new area to watch, which is further south. But just off the coast of Mexico, we have Category 4 Storm Simon that's continuing to track up the coast. And also post-tropical storm Rachel.
0: So a lot happening here, and what we're monitoring closest right now, Rachel and Simon, because we're going to use a lot of this moisture and it's going to get pulled up into the U.S.
7: Yeah, absolutely. And the thing is, in this zone of the U.S., not a whole lot of rain. They're not used to a whole lot of rain, but a little bit of rain, that's what causes so many issues. And we have a whole lot of it on the way. We have a lot of moisture that's going to be building on into this part of the country. And when we look back, it happens. We have seen tropical depressions, tropical storms impact this zone specifically where we've seen the landfall of Tropical Storm Rachel. But these are a look back at some of these historical tropical tracks. We've had multiple, but one that really stands out is Hillary, and that was back in 2023.
0: Yeah, so this is the latest one that brought impacts to portions of Southern California, because it's not every day that you're thinking that we have a tropical threat in Southern California. In fact, it's because of the currents. Mm-hmm. You have the California current that has colder water, so a lot of times these systems can't survive. But this year is different with El Nino. We have the average water temperatures running anywhere from 3 to 7 degrees above average, so this helping to sustain these tropical threats. So this is only the second tropical storm warning that San Diego has been under.
7: Yes, it's rare, but it happens, and that's what we have to be very aware of what's ongoing. I mean, when we saw Hillary, it was over $50 million in damages altogether, including California, as well as into Mexico. And we did see people lose their lives. Three people were killed from this storm altogether, including Mexico and also into California. So when we look at this track, though, this is from 2023. Again, this is Hillary. It's been very interesting because this is a very big hot spot. Even for this year, we've seen a couple of systems being born out of that zone. Very warm water. We have incredibly perfect conditions for these storms to bump up. And it's very similar to what we saw just a couple years ago. And look at how much rain we ended up picking up from Hillary alone.
0: Yeah, some of these zones picking up several inches, about a half a foot, even higher amounts. So it really was a target across Southern California and into Nevada. And this is similar to the footprint of where we're expecting that flash flood potential going forward into early next week, as well as some of the heaviest rain. You look at some of the top rain totals going back from Hillary, and there were some zones, I mean, that picked up more than a foot of rain. That's a lot when you think about this is a part of the country that doesn't typically see that much rain, and that was just coming from one storm system.
7: And it came all at once. It was incredible. I mean, some areas, especially over into California and also into Mexico from this storm, they received up to 600% of their annual rainfall averages for the month of August when it ended up hitting. So incredible amounts of rain there. Hopefully we don't see a repeat, but it's something that we keep in mind as we do a post-tropical storm, Rachel, moving on into the area. But not the only zone that we're keeping a close eye on. Of course, Isaias continuing to wreak havoc across the country. Now, obviously, post-tropical, but it's still bringing a ton of moisture to zones up towards the north and the northeast. Those areas are going to be on deck next. We're still tracking multiple people without power as well as we move into the later half of this weekend from that storm. More on this coming up on Weather Command Weekend.

0: Welcome back to Weather Command Weekend as we take a look at Greenville, North Carolina. It's across the Carolinas this morning where we're watching some flash flood warnings. Some of these have that considerable tag, which just means you have to watch these extra closely because of the amount of rain that we picked up, and we're still waiting for some of these water levels to recede. So we'll take you to this look at live radar, and we're still tracking Isaias, although this is the remnants of Isaias, and now it's our turn across the eastern seaboard to get in on some of the action, although it's not going to be as much rain. It's not going to be as gusty wind as what we experienced down in the Gulf Coast states, but you see here we still have that rain shield that expands all the way up into southern New England now, and some pockets of heavy rain too. A handful of flash flood warnings will take you closer into North Carolina, so Burke, Caldwell counties, one of those spots. Until this afternoon, you have this flash flood warning that's considerable.
1: Mm-hmm, absolutely. I mean, these areas, these showers have been coming through. We've seen rain rates up to 2-2.5 inches in some zones, and they're training each other, hence why we do have that flash flood potential. So we have to be very careful among these areas. It's going to be a long haul for the rest of the day.
0: Not just here, but also across the desert southwest. So we'll talk more about that ongoing flash flood threat from a totally different tropical system when Weather Command returns.

0: The first Gulf landfalling hurricane in 2 years, Isaias, leaving a path of destruction across the southeast. Violent winds gusting more than 100 miles per hour, torrential rainfall amounts of more than a foot, tornadoes reported across Georgia and South Carolina. Nearly 500,000 customers are still without power this morning. And it's not over just yet. In fact, the remnants of Isaias are moving up the East Coast. It's a Sunday soaker for major I-95 cities, while a tornado threat lingers across the Carolinas. We take a live view into Greenville, North Carolina. Good morning, everyone. I'm Melanie Black alongside Bain Froney, and Michael Estime joins us in the field from the Gulf Shores. But first, let's start with the threat for storms from what's left of Isaias, and that'll first take us back to the Carolinas. And we start with this view of Greensboro, North Carolina. We show you this because a tornado warning has just been issued in North Carolina. This is the second one of the morning. During the 6 o'clock hour, we had a confirmed tornado in South Carolina. And now as this boundary continues to move off to the north, we're going to start to see the focus for the potential for these storms to develop tornadoes shift across North Carolina. And by this afternoon and evening, it's also going to encompass this zone across Virginia. So we'll glance a little bit closer, and I'll take you into the spot that's under that tornado warning. And this is going to be for the southern western portions of North Carolina, Anson, Montgomery, Richmond, and Stanley counties. Here we've really been watching closely as this convection continues to push through Anson and Stanley counties. And now it's been enough that the National Weather Service has said, hey, this is intensifying. Let's go ahead and issue this tornado warning. The tricky thing about this site across the country is there's a radar hole. So it's essentially going to be a little bit more difficult to track here, but I'll bring you in, Bain, because this has been said to have some improving structure, that improving intensity. So for these counties, we're under that tornado warning until 9:30 a.m. Central Time.
1: And this is a zone where we've been monitoring and also has been tagged as the area that we could see these tornadoes. And this is not the only spot. It's also going to be moving into the afternoon where we have more of that energy ongoing. We have a bit of that rotation coming into play, too, from that low from the remnants of Isaias. And this is going to be a lot of moisture also being wrapped up in some of these storms. So be careful with this, too. When we have these tornado warnings popping up, we could have them ending up being rain wrapped. So it's harder to see them at those times. But yes, right now, if you're in or under this tornado warning, you need to be in your safe zone now. It's going to be the lowest level of your home, preferably in the middle as well, away from those windows and from the doors. That's going to be the safest spot for you.
0: And so this is continuing to move northeast at 40 miles per hour. So just about 13 miles northwest of Waynesboro here. The storm is about 45,000 feet tall. So high up, we'll be watching closely to the bow of this overall area for where we could potentially tap into the rotation. But this is also going to be into the afternoon where we have dew points in this environment that are in the 70s. So there's the moisture instability building because of the daytime warming. And then also just enough storm relative helicity. So that could lead to that rotation, these supercells that any that do develop could be capable of producing that tornado threat. So again, today, if you find yourself in major cities like Raleigh or Richmond, you have that tornado threat through not only the afternoon, but continuing through this evening. Fox Weather, we are Hurricane HQ, and we continue to stay on top of the aftermath from Isaias after it made landfall as a Category 2 storm Friday evening. This morning, tens of thousands still without power, and some of the damage is being assessed across Pensacola Beach. You can see hard hit there with that shed that was overturned, a lot of debris as crews still continue to remove trees and get power back in check. Michael Estime has been out in Alabama before the storm, through the duration of the storm, and now he join us. And hey, when I'm looking at things right now in your live shot, it doesn't look too bad out there, but we know it has been a wild ride for the folks in Alabama.
2: Yeah, Melanie, good morning to you. Looks can certainly be deceiving. Beautiful right now, but just a few days ago, we had near 100 mile per hour winds just barely east of here. That was all compliments of Hurricane Isaias as it came crashing ashore as a Category 2 storm, winds over 100 miles per hour. Where I am right now, Gulf Shores, Alabama, typically has a population of about 17,000. But if you're joining us from Michigan, Ohio, and you're one of those snowbirds, you know who you are, that you usually come down here in the late fall and then through the winter season. You about double the population of Gulf Shores, Alabama, to 30,000 folks. And if you're wondering, all right, how did they fare? Well, here It was just, I would consider it cosmetic complications, right? We had some sand here and there. We had a couple of street signs that were down because of the winds that we saw here. But overall, if you're coming down here and you're a snowbird, things should look pretty good. But boy, it was a completely different story the closer you get to Destin and Panama City, Florida. Let me show this to you because we still have over now a half a million customers that are without power this morning, especially as you head toward the panhandle of Florida. Give those power crews the space and time to get the job done, right? So if you see those utility companies parking on the street, the whole nine yards, just give them space and time to restore that power. Let's talk a little bit more detail about when Hurricane Isaias made landfall Friday evening. That was at about 8:30 or so local time, 9:30 Eastern. Again, as we mentioned, near Destin, Florida, that barometric pressure low at 971. Meantime, look at the winds, by the way. This was one of the big calling cards of the storm, is the fact that it wasn't like Isaias made landfall, winds died down, and everything was hunky-dory, candy canes and cupcakes after that. That wasn't the, you know, that's not what happened. Jay, by the way, which is in Florida, Jay, Florida, which is basically right on the border there of Alabama, 118-mile-per-hour winds, a number of downed trees and power lines there. And it wasn't just the wind, it was the rain, right? We picked up over a foot of rain in Bellwood, Alabama. You head down toward places like Shalimar, Florida, it was over 9 inches for you. Niceville, not looking so nice, at over 8 inches of rain for you. And the top wind reports as Isaias made landfall, you can see it there, just west of Destin toward Navarre Beach at 102 miles per hour. Again, that is significant. One thing that storms are known for is the storm surge, especially on the eastern eye wall, right? Or where that hurricane makes landfall. You always look toward the northeast quadrant. We call that the dirty quadrant. You typically see a lot more friction with land there. Spins up a bunch of tornadoes. And again, with the remnants of what we're seeing with Isaias, it's one of the reasons why Melanie and Bain were just tracking a tornado warning just moments ago. By the way, I want you to take that seriously because of the fact that we've had confirmed tornado warnings already this morning. Confirmed meaning it was either visually sighted or radar detected debris being lofted into the atmosphere. So again, the storm surge about 5.5 feet. That's significant. Again, it ranked the second highest storm surge that we saw in Panama City Beach, Florida. What that storm surge can do, that is saltwater inundation and saltwater flooding, not freshwater, saltwater. And as you know, saltwater can be just extremely corrosive to vehicles and really anything that it touches, right? Unfortunately, we track the remnants of Isaias here, but it's not just here. The Pacific has been on fire, tropically speaking. And right now, as we speak, southern and western United States, you think about sunny San Diego, right? That's where we find multimedia reporter Amalia Roy. And Amalia, I got to ask you here. You know, we have flash flood warnings that are in effect for southern Orange County. A half an inch to an inch of rain has already fallen. How does it look like in San Diego downtown where you're at right now?
3: Good morning, Michael. I mean, even in the past minute waiting for you to come talk to me, it went from it being very quiet. Now the wind's picking up, the rain's picking up. We're about 15 minutes north of downtown San Diego along the beach. And I decided to come to the beach here to actually show you how close the waves are getting, how big the waves are getting, because the sun's not coming up as soon as I would like. So we're here to show just it is barrel after barrel of white water. Now, we are still seeing people out and about, though, as we're actually starting to get later into the morning. No surfers, nothing like we were seeing in past storms where surfers were testing their luck with the waves, but it is still dark out. We are seeing runners. People are running up along this shore here. I actually saw people who are getting ready for a triathlon that is still happening today, even though they did cancel the swimming portion. There are still those flash flood warnings all around this region of California, and flood warnings and flood watch all up along the coast. So in Orange County, we had flash flood warnings, and we've seen how some of that flooding happened in Newport Beach yesterday. And then up towards the Nevada state line around Death Valley, there's its own flash flood warning as the storm moves, and that goes on for another hour and a half. these winds reaching upwards of 60 miles per hour, and these waves are showing dangerous conditions. Michael?
2: Amalia, the National Weather Service also putting out a beach hazard statement saying 5 to 7 feet with up to 9-foot waves possible. Have they closed the beaches where you're at?
3: This beach here has not been closed. I have seen more and more San Diego City workers actually driving along it yet, but no, I have not seen that.
2: All right, yeah, definitely you want to make sure that you are taking care and that you are being extra cautious if you are heading to any of the beaches along the West Coast. That's for sure. Amalia Roy for us in San Diego, California. Amalia will, of course, check back in with you in just a few. Guys?
1: Hey, Michael, thanks for that report. Now let's talk more about Isaias, because it's not over quite yet. We got all of that energy continuing to trek up towards the north. So it's the Mid-Atlantic's turn and also up towards the northeast and New England. We're talking tons of moisture moving into that area. But take a look at these power outages. We have over 500,000 customers that are still sitting without power from the storm's wrath. Now, as we get into the later half of this weekend and into the beginning of your work week, that moisture, thankfully, will be tapering off, but not until it brings in the potential for flash flooding. We're also looking out for debris flows and mudslides in those more mountainous areas that we have in the Appalachia. But areas close closer to New York, D.C. could see a good 1 to 2 inches of rain. Once all is said and done, we're already starting to see those gloomy skies throughout New York City. Be careful on those roadways. The storm is not over yet. We'll have more on this forecast coming up when Weather Command Weekend returns after this.

0: Hurricane Isaias. At least 4 people are killed in the wake of the hurricane, 2 in Alabama and 2 in Florida, both in Escambia County. A woman was killed when a tree fell on her home, a man killed in a generator incident, and in Alabama, a tree fell on a home in Birmingham, a vehicle crash involving a tree in Barber County, each killing one. At one point, at the peak of the event yesterday morning, more than 1 million Americans across the Southeast were left without power. The bulk of that closest to landfall near Destin, Florida, and that was across the northern panhandle into Alabama and Georgia, where we had the highest amount of customers without power. Now you can see more than 500,000 customers are without power. Crews still working around the clock to restore it, but it is going to be a long process. Good morning to you, and thank you so much for spending part of your morning with us here on Fox Weather as we continue to follow the remnants of Isaias making their way off to the east. Here we take a look at Jacksonville, North Carolina. So North Carolina, you are going to be in the threat zone for not only some heavy rain, but also for tornadoes. Supercells could potentially develop tornadoes, and that is what we're seeing so far this morning. So here's an overall look. We'll set the scene for you. There's what's left of Isaias, and then we have all this moisture that's transported across the Northeast down through the mid-Atlantic. But of main concern right now, we have an ongoing tornado warning that takes us to the central portion of North Carolina, and that is going to take us to the counties of Anson, Montgomery, Richmond, and Stanley County. So here the National Weather Service office has gone ahead and issued this. They said that it looks like the storm continues to intensify. It has better structure. So specifically across central portions of Anson and Stanley County, we're watching for this to unfold. Bane, this runs until 9:30 a.m. Eastern time, so we still have about 10, 13 or so minutes on this, but this moving off to the northeast at 40 miles per hour and initially was about 13 miles northwest of Wadesboro. So when we put the tracker on this to give you an idea of when it's eventually going to reach your area, and for some reason my graphics just not cooperating at the moment. But we continue to follow this for you. It's just to the south of this as well, where we also have a handful of ongoing flash flood warnings. But the tornadic threat today is going to spread farther off to the north, parts of North Carolina and into Virginia. So through the afternoon, evening, that's when we'll have all these ingredients that could help to come together to produce the threat for tornadoes.
1: Yeah, absolutely. Something we'll be monitoring all throughout this afternoon.
0: And now let's go to Florida, and that's where we continue to monitor the aftermath of Isaias as it broke the hurricane-less streak in the Atlantic. Michael.
2: Yeah, Melanie, good morning to you, and Bane, good morning to you as well. So Florida, as you just mentioned, they really took it on the chin when it came to the impacts of Hurricane Isaias that came crashing ashore Friday evening, 8:30 local time, or I should say Eastern time. It was 9:30. Here's the thing, though. When that happened, 100-plus mile-per-hour winds taking down trees and power lines, and unfortunately, at this moment, we're still tracking lots of power outages. The big question is moving forward now is, all right, what do we have waiting in the wings, right? That's always a question that folks want to know, especially along the Gulf Coast. Let me take you out and show you. Now, we have about a 20% chance of tropical development that we're watching just off the west coast of Africa. I was just looking at a couple of our forecast models. Some of the main models that we use, one's called the GFS, it's our Global Forecast Systems model, and then another's called the Euro, our ECMWF. And our GFS model being a little bit more aggressive, it wants to form this thing possibly into a tropical depression, maybe a tropical storm that's closer to the Cape Verde Islands. But here's the thing. When you look at that long term, it kind of fizzles and fades. The other model that we were just talking about, the Euro model, that doesn't, it's not as aggressive in trying to form this thing off the west coast of the Cape Verde Islands. And so at this point, no real tropical threat to the United States mainland. But of course, if you are heading out to the Cape Verde Islands, you'll want to watch this bundle of showers and thunderstorms very carefully, because again, we're expecting that to possibly form into a depression, at least based on both our AI GFS models and the GFS itself. One thing that it needs to overcome is a little bit of dry air. Let me show this to our long-range outlook between October 21st and 27th, showing you the below-average rain expected, again, just south of the Cabo Verde Islands. Meantime, we are still watching the Gulf of America because of what we call our Central American gyre. That thing likes,

0: It likes to spin up a couple of areas of low pressure, and there's a very low-end chance, a couple of our ensemble models showing that we could see some spin in the Gulf of America. Nothing to sound the alarms about right now, but our exclusive tropical threat map, again, showing you a low-end chance, but certainly not zero. So something that we're keeping our eyes on. Melanie?
1: And now we take you into what's developing by midweek. It's not over just yet. In fact, we'll continue to turn to the central part of the country for a level 2 out of 4 flash flood threat into Wednesday. So this one is going to encompass some of the major cities across the central part of the U.S. And this is all thanks to some moisture that's going to be streaming in from the Pacific. So we can look at our upper level pattern at the moment, and we have this dip in the jet stream and then also that ridge of high pressure. So what's going to happen here? All this moisture getting pulled from the Pacific, and it's going to get strung out into this area of high of pressure from what is Hurricane Simon, which is pretty strong at this, could become a Category 5 storm, another one in the Pacific Basin. Right now, a Category 4 storm, but it's not the intensity of it. It's all that moisture that's getting locked across the central part of the U.S. So from Midland all the way up into St. Louis, you have this multi-day threat of some heavy rain that's coming our way. There you see it again, so we can break it down for you day by day, especially come Tuesday and Wednesday. So really, I think tomorrow when you join us, we'll be focused a lot on what's happening across Southern California and into the desert Southwest, up into Nevada and Utah. But here come Tuesday, we start to turn our attention farther off to the east, so parts of Texas, up into Missouri and Kansas. The heightened risk now comes on Wednesday. You think about what day it is. It's still the weekend. We're already looking to midweek. So this certainly has a potential that once we fine-tune this forecast, there could be an even higher risk for flash flooding and the issues that arise with that. Similar to what we're experiencing today, where it's this two-pronged approach where we have the flash flood threat as well as the severe storm threat. Here Tuesday, we'll be watching for severe storms to develop out ahead of this front, and then also that area of low pressure helping to fuel the storm threat, and with that bringing the damaging wind component to it. Here's your Tuesday forecast going forward from Lubbock up into Kansas City. Plan for showers and storms. So if you have travel plans, you want to pay close attention to the forecast. It's ever evolving at this point. Wednesday, that moisture shield going to span farther off to the east and also into the Ohio Valley. So a good chunk of the country dealing with the showers and the storms. By Thursday, you can see that it's pretty much the same footprint, right? At this point, we're like, okay, it's enough. We've been dealing with this rain for quite some time, and it's really going to add up in the rain bucket. Here you see Tuesday through Thursday, some of the highest rainfall amounts could be anywhere from 3 to 5 inches. But I certainly think that given the overall nature of this setup, we could have some of those overachievers. Bane.
2: It's football time. Meanwhile, we're monitoring rain across the central U.S., obviously. But over the past couple of days, well, it's been Hurricane Isaias has been taking the headlines. The biggest game of the college football season went on as planned yesterday, and the Georgia Bulldogs defeated the Alabama Crimson Tide in a huge rivalry matchup. Today, we turn our attention to the NFL. So let's take a closer look at some of those games that are going to have the biggest risk of weather impact. Number one, we got the Cleveland Browns versus the New York Jets in New Jersey. Not the best arena for us because we're dealing with all the remnants of Isaias continuing to track up towards the north. So we got a lot of rain on deck for us. Plus, the wind impact will also be on the higher end. We're talking some pretty gusty conditions on deck for the Northeast and New England area for the rest of the day today. Temperatures we're not too worried about, but we are going to go with an overall medium rowy for this game starting at 1 o'clock Eastern time. Pretty much rain the entire time. The good news is, doesn't look like a whole lot of storm energy, so we're mostly just looking at rain. Just going to be a sloppy field. Just be careful out there if you are going to be heading out to the game. Now, up next, we got the Giants versus the Commanders. This is going to be over in Maryland, and this game begins at 1 o'clock Eastern time. This risk of weather impact will be a little bit on the higher end because we do have a chance for storms. Not just rain, but also thunderstorms moving into the area. The wind impact will also be a little bit higher thanks to those thunder showers. Temperatures, we're not too worried about it. It's also going to be close to those upper 70s for us later on today, but we're going with a risk of weather impact of a 7.0. Now, when we're looking at this risk of weather impact, it kind of goes back and forth between high and medium, and that is all because of that storm potential. The storm chance really ramps up into the later half of the afternoon, so that's where we have the potential to see some lightning. When we get lightning, and that's when we're dealing with some delays. So we'll watch out for that later on this afternoon. Next up, we got my Cincinnati Bengals, Joe Burrow, I love you. Miami Dolphins are also going to be heading to, well, Florida, Miami for us this game. Actually, great conditions when it comes to the rain and the wind. The one trouble spot, though, it's going to be the heat. It's going to be a hot, hot game out there. We're going with a medium ROE, 3.6, because of the humidity, really. Because when you look at our temperatures, straight up upper 80s, low 90s, it's hot, but not too bad. But take a look at the feel-like temperatures. We're going to be in the triple digits. It's going to be a hot and muggy afternoon for us into Miami. So, folks, heading to the game, hydrate, and our Bengals, our players need to make sure they're hydrating too. It's going to be a little bit of a rough go of things when it comes to those heat conditions. Next up, we have the Indianapolis Colts versus the Pittsburgh Steelers. This is going to be in Pennsylvania for today. Again, also going to be running into some trouble when it comes to the remnants of Isaias. Bunch of rain on the way for you. Winds are going to be on the higher end of things too. Temperatures, we're not too worried about it. It's really going to be the rain impact for us there. Again, mostly looking at widespread showers. There is the chance of a few thunderstorms trying to pop up. This will mostly be at the end of the game around that 4 o'clock, 5 o'clock hour. So hopefully we can finish up the game before those storms start to pop up. But in the meantime, be careful out there. It's going to be a sloppy go of things in the Northeast as well as the Mid-Atlantic.
1: Tropical threats bringing a flood risk from coast to coast today. Parts of Southern California under rare tropical storm warnings as remnants from Isaias bring more rain across the Northeast and the Mid-Atlantic. Michael Estime will join us live from the Gulf Shores. Plus, we have Amalia Roy. She's joining us from Southern California. We'll have their live reports coming up.

0: Welcome back to Weather Command Weekend as we continue to track the remnants of Isaias making their way up the eastern seaboard. So it's our turn to get in on it, but we aren't expecting as much heavy rain or as damaging wind gusts. But still, the tornado threat, it's there for us today. We are monitoring two tornado warnings associated with the cold front of that area of low pressure that continues to lift across the mid-Atlantic. And this will be a scenario that we'll watch unfold through the afternoon and evening. This is all coming at a time when there are still many without power. In fact, more than 500,000 customers are without power across the southeast. You might remember the peak of the event yesterday morning when we were tracking more than 1 million Americans without power, the majority of that across the Florida Panhandle into Alabama and Georgia. So crews continue to work to restore the power outages there, but obviously it's going to continue to be a long process here. Good morning. Thank you so much for spending part of your Sunday with us. I'm Melanie Black alongside Bane Froney. We also have Michael S. That is joining us from the Gulf Shores. He has been out in Alabama ahead of the storm through the duration of it, and now as we continue to track the aftermath. But let's continue to take peeks across the southeast as we assess the damage from Isaias after making landfall as a Category 2 storm Friday evening. You're looking at some of the worst of the damage, that landfall near Destin, Florida. So parts of the Florida Panhandle dealing with devastation like this. Roofs that were taken off, a lot of debris, sightings of the walls. That was in Pensacola, taken from our Fox flight team. But now we continue to make our rounds across the Panhandle. And we'll check in now with Fox Weather correspondent Katie Byrne joining us from Milton, Florida. Katie, you spent the storm in Panama City Beach, and now you have moved to Milton, which you're saying, people are saying this is the ground zero of the storm.
1: This is certainly where we're seeing the most significant structural damage, and it's where we saw the strongest winds from Isaias. We had a 114-mile-per-hour wind gust right here in Milton, and you could tell just how powerful those winds were when you see scenes like this. This is just part of a roof that was over at least six apartment units. So picture this times three. That's how many pieces of roofs are just strewn about right now that were ripped off of those apartment buildings. We're told that families were inside those apartments when this all happened and feel lucky to be alive. We're hearing harrowing accounts from people, survivors who sheltered in closets for hours as this storm moved through. And as we drove from Panama City Beach further inland into Milton this morning, the damage became much more significant. We're seeing larger trees down here, more homes and businesses with serious damage, and families here now going on day three without power. So that power restoration remains a top priority. We spoke with Florida Power and Light yesterday about the challenges that some of their crews are facing cutting down trees to even get into some of these hardest hit communities. But even as this cleanup continues, the flood threat isn't over. And we heard from Florida Governor Ron DeSantis yesterday about how they're going to continue staging search and rescue crews with rivers rising and not expected to crest for another day or two.
2: We are keeping our people on standby because I think if you look, some of these rivers are going to crest in the next couple of days with all the inundation. So I don't think that you can say, well, there was flooding, it's receded, we're fine. There's going to be new flooding.
1: Governor DeSantis also declared a state of emergency in all 27 Florida counties, and he's expected to be in Milton later on today with an update. Melanie.
0: Yeah, it's just been some of the scenes I'm seeing out of that area, certainly some of the hardest hit. And when you talk about the wind gusts, when we look at the top reports, Milton coming in there, Pensacola, so a long road ahead. Katie Byrne, thank you so much for your report.
3: And of course, you are joining us live here in Gulf Shores, Alabama, where again, cleanup efforts are continuing this Sunday morning. But really, believe it or not, we're also tracking what's going on in the Pacific, right? Down around San Diego, California. Just check the National Weather Service site. 66 degrees, rain, mist. You have a flood watch in effect. You have a flood warning just north of town. And you also got coastal flood warnings. Let's get your boots on the ground. Amelia Roy, multimedia reporter, joins us there. Amelia, a lot of folks in, you know, sunny San Diego, perhaps not used to all this rain.
4: Good morning, Michael, and definitely not sunny. The sun is starting to come up. We can actually start to see what the situation here is. Now, we're along the beach about 15 minutes north of downtown San Diego, and just look at these waves. It has been building up throughout the morning, getting closer to the shore. And there is a warning with this situation right now of more dangerous waves, rip currents, not something you actually want to be going into. And so we've actually come across, there were these two girls who came here earlier. They were planning to jump into the water. They came, they saw what it looked like and decided against it and went home. Now we are still seeing, we're starting to see more people out and about. But the real bulk of this happened earlier this morning. I mean, we've been talking since 3 a.m. local time, where it was wind hitting my face. It was rain basically coming sideways. At certain points, we know that the National Weather Service says winds reaching upwards of 60 miles per hour. But now a lot of that storm has moved or is moving. But there are still flash warnings in effect. Orange County and then up towards Death Valley. That's the California-Nevada state line. And that flash flood warning is in effect for about another hour. Michael?
3: Yeah, it's impressive. Those flash flood warnings just north of where you are, you know, a half an inch to an inch of rain per hour, that is significant, especially for California standards. You mentioned the winds, and I'm curious because you're right downtown and also downtown in San Diego is the airport. I'm curious if you've heard of any possible delays or cancellations just due to the wind and the rain and all the weather that's taking place where you're at right now.
4: As of this morning, I have not heard of cancellations. I can check on that for the next half hour, but it is a single runway airport with a lot of traffic. So it is something to be aware of, especially as the storm continues to move.
3: Yeah, and I would imagine too, Amelia, that, you know, San Diego is such a beautiful spot. You usually have hundreds of people outside, right? You have that beautiful monument there too. My question to you is this. Do you see people outside? You said there were two girls that wanted to run into the water.
4: There are people out and about. There are people who are looking at the waves. Plenty of people this morning are getting their jogs in. There's actually a triathlon happening. I saw a father and young son getting ready for that. Now, they said that the actual swimming portion has been canceled because of the weather, but people are still coming out. Now, I'm not sure if as much as what would usually be expected of this time of year, but people who are at least locals, it's something that doesn't seem to get them to stay inside.
3: You got that right. So, Amelia, just for some context, this is what I think is really interesting. It is literally 1/100th of an inch that they typically average per day this time of the year. That's 0.01. Yesterday, you guys picked up 0.11 inches. Doesn't seem like a lot, but that's 10 times above normal per day. So, yeah, for folks in what should be sunny San Diego, it is something to look at and something to see. I know that you'll be tracking that every step of the way. Thank you so much, Amelia Roy Forrest, multimedia reporter in San Diego. Thank you. Melanie?
0: Thanks, Michael. And now we take a look at South Carolina. These were scenes from yesterday. Did you check this out as we were tracking it on Fox Weather at night? Allendale, South Carolina. This is from exclusive Fox Weather storm tracker Brandon Kopic. He caught this tornado that was crossing the area right in front of him yesterday. It was across Georgia and South Carolina. Those were our zones for the tornado potential from the remnants of Isaias. And now today, well, we had a confirmed tornado in South Carolina during our 6 a.m. hour of this show, and the threat continues to shift off to the east. In fact, as we have this boundary nearby, this cold front, we've had a couple of tornado warnings already. So mesoscale discussion, just essentially from the Weather Prediction Center saying, hey, this is a zone we're watching very closely because all these ingredients could potentially lead to our need to issue a tornado watch, especially across central North Carolina. So we're watching this line of storms continue to push through this region. If we can get some of these stronger updrafts to be overlaid where there's stronger instability, then this could lead to these supercells that could potentially produce some tornadoes. So the best chance for this to be happening would be across central North Carolina, and especially watching closely through the afternoon and evening. If we see better organization, more of these storms going into cellular mode, then that would be worth noting that we could potentially have a few tornadoes, and that could be across that zone of central North Carolina. So specifically looking at Anson County right now, now across North Carolina. Graphics moving very slow here. My system moving slow, but there we go. We can zoom on into Anson. I want to take you to where we have the latest tornado warning. This is along that boundary here, which we've been watching closely, and we go in closer. So this continues to lift off to the northeast, where your tornado warning will be in place until 10 a.m. Central Time. So this has been a zone. This has been a line that has been producing these tornado warnings. So something to continue to monitor closely, especially along that I-73 corridor. Rachel and Milton feeling a major flood threat across the Southwest, a level 3 out of 4 flash flood risk. Plus, natural disasters can strike quickly, leaving homeowners and families with little time to prepare. But our sponsor, Realtor.com, has some tips.
5: We couldn't get a hold of anybody. There was no power. We came back. The house was covered in inches of mud. The water had completely flooded up to the front door. The rest of that night, it got way up, even higher. We got a knock on our door. She said her name was Paige.
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0: Hey, what's up, football fans? I'm Fox Weather's Ian Oliver, and it's time to talk home field advantage. The stadium we're zoning in on this week is Hard Rock Stadium, the home of the Miami Dolphins down in South Florida. Here's what you need to know about Hard Rock. They typically roll out Bermuda grass. That's the good stuff for the NFL season. It's got great heat resistance, and it's designed to be a safer surface for the players. The stadium, this is a little diabolical, was precisely built so that the home sideline stays in the shade, leaving the visiting team sideline exposed to that intense Miami sunshine. Back in October of 2022, in a game between the Vikings and the Dolphins, the Fox Sports crew captured a 30-degree temperature difference between the home and away sidelines. It was 90 degrees, still hot, where the Dolphins were sitting in the shade, and 120 where the Vikings were in that direct sunlight. That intense Miami Heat and their tactical design, that's what gives the Dolphins an edge at Hard Rock Stadium. The main seating areas in the stadium don't have air conditioning, making things sweaty for both the fans and the players. The heat and humidity, they make a challenging environment playing down in South Florida throughout the season. All right, that's your Fox Weather home field advantage. Keep it here all season long for more insight into every outdoor stadium across the league.
1: Welcome back into Fox Weather. Extensive damage in Pensacola Beach, Florida after Hurricane Isaias made landfall Friday night. Fox Weather senior correspondent Robert Ray was on the ground tracking Isaias. He shows us what the Category 2 storm left in its wake.
2: Aftermath damage from Hurricane Isaias, Category 2, that came in on Friday night about 9:30 Eastern time, and it brought a significant amount of energy, and that included winds well over 100 miles per hour in Destin, Florida. That's essentially where the eye came in, as well as driving rain, unbelievable forceful rain that lasted for 4 to 5 hours, and we were in it, and trying to bring and document the images to the screen for not only first responders but residents and tourists who potentially were watching Fox Weather to try and see exactly what was happening. Mandatory evacuations were in play for 2 days, and there was quite literally emergency vehicles having to retreat because of the wind field out there as the hurricane was making its way ashore into Destin. This, unfortunately, part of the aftermath, just one slice here in Pensacola Beach, as the area is dotted with debris signatures from the hurricane, unfortunately. Now, all up and down this part of the Gulf Coast, you're going to see that kind of damage as the push of water that moved in, inundating structures and roadways and compromising many different areas. As a matter of fact, in the middle of the night, after the hurricane made landfall, there was so many different roads you could just not get through because of the depth of the water, as State Patrol was standing guard and not allowing anyone in and warning them not to take vehicles into these waterways. I-10 on Friday night, just full of emergency vehicles, hundreds of them, whether they be electrical companies with linemen or wood tree companies. And then, you know, you've got State Patrol, Sheriff's Department, Fire Department, ambulances all making their way to areas that needed help that they could not get to during this wind field. The aftermath of this. Power outages are just continuum here in this part of Florida and also other states like Alabama and Georgia. So they're hoping to get those power outages down as quickly as possible. In the meantime, residents and business owners, what they're going through. Listen.
3: Yeah, what we experienced last night was the wind was the real big factor, I think, this time. I mean, yeah, the storm surge came through. I mean, as you notice on the backside, you know, the boat dock on the boardwalk, you know, got destroyed. It hasn't been destroyed like that, you know, actually, since probably Hurricane Ivan in 04.
2: Wow.
3: And then some of the structures you see here, this is actually our next-door neighbor's. That's part of their patio roof at Hooters. And so how it blew over the building and landed here in the parking lot, you know, it's pretty impressive. It tells you the wind was a big factor last night.
2: The aftermath of hurricanes always leave scenes like this, especially strong ones. Isaias, a strong Category 2, as it made landfall. And unfortunately, will leave an imprint on this region and so many others as people prepared. And they were also hoping that we were not going to get a hurricane in the Atlantic Basin this year because of Super El Nino. But that luck ran out when it formed well into the southern part of the Gulf. Now, the hurricane season is not even close to being over. We do have another month or so. And with Super El Nino, anything goes. Be on guard, everyone. I'm Robert Ray, Fox Weather.
1: Robert has spent a lot of his time covering what's going on in the Pacific Basin. So, I mean, maybe within the next couple of weeks, he finds himself back there. Because from this, what we've been on top of Isaias, our attention is going to shift across the desert southwest and then eventually into the central part of the country because of moisture from what is major category 4 storm Hurricane Simon and then also post-tropical Rachel.
4: Yes, I mean, Rachel right now is hammering parts of Southern California with tons of rain. We got some wind moving into the area. It's also important to note that this part of the country, it does not take a whole lot of rain to cause serious problems. And a lot of these zones, like Arizona, for example, has gotten so much rain over the past couple of weeks. But even though it is a bit rare to see this, it has happened before. Historically, we've seen multiple tropical depressions coming into this zone, impacting San Diego. But most recently, Tropical Storm Hillary was one, or Hurricane Hillary. It came in on as a tropical storm, making landfall there. But in 2023, it made a major impact for those zones.
1: So only one other time, so that was with Hillary, has San Diego been under a tropical storm warning. And so this is a very rare thing. You have to think about where California is located. And you think about the water. Well, you have the California Current that runs right next to it. So this is colder water, and it's not conducive for allowing tropical systems to develop. But this year, you heard Robert mention, anything goes, right, with El Nino. We have water temperatures off the coast that are running 3 to 7 degrees above average. So warmer temperatures that these systems can work with.
4: Yeah, absolutely. Absolutely. I mean, we're looking back at Hurricane Hillary's path, too. It started out in that zone where multiple storms this year have been born from. So it is a similar area, and it is going to be impacting a similar zone. Now, for right now, I don't think we're going to be seeing this large of an impact when it comes to the moisture, but we did see areas picking up 3 to 5, 5 to 8 inches of rain. And again, a zone that maybe 2 or 3 inches of rain in just a few months is plenty for them. So it was very drastic in this zone.
1: Yeah, and we're comparing it to Hillary, what's to come, because some of the spots that we're covering with this flash flood risk over the next couple of days, well, these could pick up a month or two worth of rain in just a short period of time, maybe even as short as a few hours. But here's our top rainfall totals from Hillary. And you have some spots across Nevada, California, that were picking up close to 1 foot of rain. These are desert landscapes.
4: Exactly. And so also on top of this, there's some zones in this area. We have some mountains. We have some hills. And having aiding in that, too, we have to watch out for more of that flash flooding impact, some mudslides, too. So folks into Southern California, Arizona, and even all the way up into Idaho need to be on high alert for this potential flash flooding impact. And again, when we talk about what happened with Hillary, it was a very impactful storm. We ended up seeing 3 people losing their lives in California and Mexico, $48 million in damage in Mexico and California. And of course, when we look at these totals, some areas actually received up to 600% of their annual rainfall averages for the month of August when that storm came through. So it's a lot of rain, not going to be as much as what we're seeing from Hillary in the next couple of, well, 24 hours or so, but definitely going to be an impactful system that we need to be on high alert for.
1: Right. So it's not just here, but we also continue to watch for more flooding across the eastern seaboard. That's from the remnants of Isaias. Here's some video. This was taken near Chimney Rock, North Carolina. This by North Carolina Emergency Management. A situation that we've been watching this morning because across Rutherford County, the flash flood warning sirens, they were reactivated. And you see scenes like this. They're advising people to stay away from zones where it's low lying. You have water that's running across the road. And in this type of scenario, when you're driving across it or attempting to, you just never know what's exactly beneath it or how high that water is. And that water can just rush your car right away. So across the eastern seaboard, we are not only dealing with the flash flood potential this morning, we've had a handful of flash flood warnings, but also a couple of tornado warnings. And it's that tornadic threat that's going to continue to shift north. You might remember yesterday, if you were watching us, we were following following ongoing tornado warnings across Georgia and South Carolina. This zone, along with a boundary that shifts north, is going to shift that axis of greatest instability, the potential for rotation across North Carolina and Virginia.
4: Mm-hmm. So we need to be on high alert, especially moving into the afternoon. Again, we've already seen a couple of tornado warnings popping up throughout the morning into the Carolinas. And there's more where that came from. As we get more of that daytime heating coming into play, we have the moisture, we have everything that these storms need to tap into. And all that moisture, again, thanks from that storm that just impacted us in the southeast. And that's also why we do have a level 2 out of 4 when it comes to that flash flood threat. This is going to be for parts of Virginia and even up towards Maryland, where we do have that zone that we need to be on high alert for. But that level 1 out of 4 does take up a big chunk of real estate, too.
1: Not to be overlooked, especially across the tri-state area. You know that anytime we get a little bit of rain lately, when it's measured in inches, it can cause some issues. We saw that across Long Island just a few weeks ago. And so Long Island back in that bullseye here. Rainfall still to come, 1 to 2 inches through tomorrow morning. You have some zones that can still pick up isolated higher amounts. So it's not going to be nearly as much as what we saw with the Gulf Coast states, mm-hmm. with the Isaias, but still enough that along the urban corridor, maybe you have some pockets of isolated flash flooding.
4: Right. So some heavier rain is going to be a possibility, but honestly, a bit of a washout for some folks along the I-95 corridor today. We've already seen some of those showers this morning. Maybe you'll have some parts of the day where we have a bit more of that sunshine trying to peek through, but that'll aid in more of that storm energy along the I-95, along the mid-Atlantic coast. When we get up to the northeast and New England area, that's going to be more widespread showers, pretty much pretty consistent throughout the day, too, and some of the gloomy skies sticking around potentially even into our Monday.
1: Yes. So here's our New York forecast. We keep the showers around today, some cool temperatures in the 60s. Tomorrow looks a lot better, and then even better on Tuesday as we get some ridging that helps to build and help our temperatures warm up. Upper 60s to low 70s with a little bit of some sunshine. Another hour of Weather Command Weekend is straight ahead on Fox Weather. We'll see you then.

0: The first Gulf landfalling hurricane in 2 years, Isaias, leaving a path of destruction across the southeast. Violent winds gusting more than 100 miles per hour, torrential rainfall amounts of more than a foot, tornadoes reported across Georgia and South Carolina. More than 500,000 customers have been without power at times this morning. It's not over yet, though. The remnants of Isaias are moving up the East Coast. A Sunday soaker expected for major I-95 cities. But we also are monitoring a tornado threat. In fact, new into Fox weather, a tornado watch has been issued for portions of the Mid-Atlantic and the Carolinas. Good morning, everyone. Thank you so much for joining us. We're coming to you on Fox Weather. I'm Melanie Black alongside Bain Froney, and joining us this morning, Michael Estime from Gulf Shores, Alabama. Hey, Michael.
1: Yeah, Melanie, good morning. My goodness gracious, although right now it seems sunny and beautiful, looks, my friends, can be deceiving, right? Just about 72 hours ago, it was a completely different song and dance with heavy rain, wind, the whole nine yards, especially along the Florida Panhandle, where we saw our landfalling hurricane Isaias with over 100-mile-per-hour winds. That clocked it as a pretty powerful Category 2 storm. Moving forward, right, we still are clocking in at over 500,000 power outages as we speak. So there's still going to be restoration crews that are out there in force. And let me just say, Southern Alabama, so proud of them, because from Mobile to Gulf Shores, where I'm at, I can tell you I have seen hundreds upon hundreds of electric maintenance vehicles, and of course, vehicles that are, you know, just first responders in general, ready to take action and help out where needed. So again, 500,000 folks still without power this Sunday morning. Watch for that. Meantime, as we mentioned before, landfall taking place Friday evening, 9:30 Eastern. That was 8:30 on the central time zone, with the maximum sustained winds at 105 miles per hour. That was when it made landfall. But right along some of the outer bands, those winds were even stronger. Check this out. J, Florida, which is due north of Pensacola, 118 mile per hour winds were reported. My goodness, can you imagine what that'll do to the trees, due to the power lines? It's why we have so many power outages, even still several days later. You look at how much rain that we've picked up really over the course of this event as well. This is since Friday, by the way. Rain measurements, over a foot of rain in spots. My goodness, that of course causing freshwater flooding. And you look at the track of Isaias, and what you'll notice is that west of where it came ashore, the winds were actually the strongest. We're talking about Santa Rosa Sound, 116 mile per hour wind gusts. And then you look at places like Pensacola, heavily populated, right? Pensacola, you're down toward Pensacola Beach area too, 102 mile per hour winds. And even as far as the Florida, Georgia, Alabama state line, or I should say Alabama state line, J, which we just talked about before, at 118 miles per hour. One thing that tropical systems are known for and are really notorious for is the storm surge. Believe it or not, that's the most lethal part of a hurricane. It's not necessarily the winds, it's not necessarily the rain, it's the storm surge that you have. It's that saltwater intrusion where, at least on October the 9th, when Hurricane Isaias made landfall, we're talking 5.5-foot storm surges were seen. So it was really significant in spots right along the coastline. And that's one of the reasons why the videos and the pictures that you're seeing below me, so dramatic, right? It'll take days to clean up, if not weeks for some spots as well. So that's an area that we're going to continue to watch in the coming days. And it's not just the Gulf Coast that we're tracking. Again, we're anticipating those showers and thunderstorms to continue to move up the Mid-Atlantic coastline as well. We're talking places like the Carolina coastline, see not just rain, showers, and thunderstorms, but also tornadic producing storms. We say all this because we are anticipating a tornadic threat. We've already seen, with the remnants of Isaias, a confirmed tornado on the ground. And what you'll note is that whenever you have a confirmed tornado, here's what that means. It means one of two things. It means, number one, either a trained weather spotter has actually visually seen a tornado, or two, which is what we saw. Melanie Black was doing a great job tracking this when it happened, that literally our radar was showing what is called our correlation coefficients. It's a big fancy way of saying, are we seeing debris in the atmosphere or not? And we were seeing debris being lofted into the atmosphere, just proving radar-wise that these storms, the remnants, Melanie, of Isaias are causing tornadoes. So something that we're watching out, not just in the mid-Atlantic, but also, Melanie, in parts of the Northeast.
0: Right, exactly. That is going to be what we'll monitor through the rest of today, Michael. So actually, new into Fox weather just for this hour, we've had this tornado watch that's been issued. If you were following us along last hour, the area was about a 60% chance that we'd have this zone in central North Carolina. But now there's that tornado watch encompassing about 5 million Americans. This one's going to run through this evening. So if you find yourself from South Carolina, Myrtle Beach, upwards through Wilmington, along the I-40 corridor, all the way up through Henderson, those are some zones that are in this. Fayetteville, Raleigh, a couple of those major cities that are included in the tornado watch where EF1 or greater tornadoes are possible, and even some damaging wind gust potential. So one way to look at this is looking at the Energy Helicity Index. So this is, as Michael would say it, a fancy way, a fancy meteorological term that looks at the shear, so the rotation as well as the instability. And you can see out ahead of this cold front that continues to lift northeast, that is building. So it's that zone and those parameters that lead us to think, well, there could be something that's unfolding here. And just as I say that, now we have our next tornado warning that's just been issued. This is interesting because it's within this severe thunderstorm warning that we are watching the southern portions of that zone. So southern Montgomery County and also Moore counties, and the National Weather Service has said, hey, we're going to go ahead and issue this tornado warning because we've been watching for this consolidation. So this tornado warning is going to run until 10:30 a.m. Central Time. And the overall movement this morning has been off to the northeast. So if you are in Montgomery and Moore counties, you want to make sure you are in your safe zone.
2: Yeah, exactly. Make sure you're in the lowest part of your home, in the most center part of your home, keeping away from windows and doors. Look at that. Yeah, that just popped up right there, that next tornado warning that we have, that same system that's going to be continuing to track. So the thing is, as we move throughout the rest of this morning and also into the afternoon, that tornado threat is going to bump up a little bit more. We have, again, that energy that we've been looking at, that shear is going to be in the atmosphere, plus a lot of that daytime heating and that moisture also building up. This is going to be aiding in even more of that potential danger zone. So this is going to be in place until 10:45 a.m. Eastern time. This includes Chatham and also Randolph counties over into North Carolina. And we're also looking into Asheboro. That's where we do have that main area that's going to be heading into that zone. We can see a bit more of that going ongoing. When it comes to the system,
0: Asheboro, here we have about 27,000 residents. That's what you were saying,
2: Chris. We can see a bit of that rotation ongoing, too.
0: Yeah, so where you're looking at the green and red next to each other indicates that potential for rotation, so which is likely what the National Weather Service is observing and why they went ahead and issued it. So it's been this cold front that has had this history of producing these tornado watches already this morning, and we've had a handful along that line.
2: Yeah, exactly. So they tagged this place perfectly. Here's a couple of those areas that need to be on high alert within the next 10-15 minutes or so. We have over into Mitchfield. You guys are going to be on deck. We're also looking at Browns Crossroads and Staley. Those communities need to be in their safe zones now. That rotation is heading your way. Again, it's looking a little bit on the broader end, but still does not mean that it's not there. There's not a tornado in that zone. So it's something we're going to be monitoring not only for this morning, but into the afternoon, because this threat is going to continue to bump up in the same area.
0: Yeah, so the thing is as this boundary continues to lift off to the north, you're going to start to see that tornadic threat shift off to the north as well. So currently we're monitoring conditions across central North Carolina, but getting into the afternoon and evening, also watching that expand across Virginia. This is something where we'll be watching the overall nature of this. Do these go into cellular mode? Is there a little bit more consolidation? But certainly going to be an active afternoon across the mid-Atlantic. Then let's head to the West Coast. Another tropical threat, Tropical Storm Rachel, expected to make landfall in Baja California, unleashing a tropical flood threat on the desert southwest and southern California. Fox News multimedia reporter Amalia Roy is in San Diego this morning. And Amalia, as you've been out there reporting for us for over the past few hours, I mean, every time you come up, I can constantly hear the wind that's whipping.
3: Hi, good morning, Melanie. Yes, the wind has not stopped, but this is actually a pretty calm time, but you can see how far up the water's coming. We're actually on the beach right here. And at certain points, now this water started further back, but the waves over the hours have been coming up to where you can see that it's now coming to this line right here. You can even see where old tracks are from different crews that have come through to try to clear off the beach. And now one of the areas that they are trying to protect, it seems, are these lifeguard stands. You can see that there are piles of sand on each of them, and they go all the way down the row. We're seeing San Diego City crews going through, and this is as these waves continue to build up. And now we are seeing now more people come out now that we're in the early morning, and so we're seeing runners, and there's a triathlon that's happening today. We actually saw some people that were getting ready to support their own family members, loved ones, who said that now the triathlon has gone to a biathlon given the weather situation.
4: It's actually his first triathlon, so the swim was the scary portion. Even though he does surf South Mission every single weekend, swimming is a different beast. So he was training and he was looking forward actually to the swim portion of the event, and that no longer is happening. So he is an avid runner, so there's no issue there, but running under these conditions can still be pretty dangerous.
3: Now, there are flash flood conditions all over Southern California off and on throughout the morning, upwards of 60 mile per hour winds, and so far around 100 delays going in and out of San Diego International Airport. Melanie?
2: Malia, thank you for your coverage out there. Certainly something we'll continue to stay on top of through the start of the work week. 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
5: Look at this new video into Fox Weather. Rachel Remnants bringing flooding to suburbs in Las Vegas. Fox Weather exclusive storm tracker Mark Suttis shot this footage this morning. We could see scenes like this across the Southwest for several days this week with a level 3 out of 4 flash flood threat from Vegas to Utah. We're going to be breaking down all things Rachel after the break. Don't go anywhere. We'll be right back here on Weather Command Weekend.

0: right? But now the center will stay within this cone about 90% of the time. When you compare them, you see that the new experimental cone is slightly bigger and longer. But in practice, they'll be about the same. The key point is that we'll be able to be more confident that the center of the hurricane will stay inside the cone once the 90% cone goes into regular use. Fox Weather, for all seasons, for all America.
1: Welcome back to Fox Weather. At least four people killed in the wake of Hurricane Isaias, two in Alabama and two in Florida, both of those in Florida in Escambia County. That's where a woman was killed when a tree fell on her home, and another man killed in a generator incident. In Alabama, a tree fell on a home in Birmingham, and a vehicle crash involved a tree in Barber County. At the peak of our storm, more than 1 million Americans were left in the dark Saturday morning. Now power has been restored, but still, more than 500,000 customers are still without power. That includes some of the hardest hit zones of the Florida Panhandle into Alabama and Georgia. Hurricane Isaias made landfall as that Category 2 storm near Destin, Florida on Friday evening. We're not done with the Isaias just yet. The remnants continue to make their way up across the eastern seaboard as we take this look across South Carolina. It's across South Carolina yesterday and even into Georgia where we had tornado reports. So there's been this severe component with some of the instability that remains with what's left of Isaias. And now this will continue to shift across the eastern seaboard. In fact, new this morning, a tornado watch has been issued for parts of central North Carolina. This is going to run through 5 o'clock this evening and encompassing 5 million Americans. EF1 or greater tornadoes are possible. And already this morning, we've seen a handful of tornado warnings associated with the cold front as it continues to enter this environment where we have the instability and we have the shear. And we have those overlapping that leads to the potential for tornadoes. We certainly have a lot of available moisture bane. You can see that across the Carolinas and where you see these deeper blue shades. That indicates all that moisture. So it's not just going to be the tornado threat because, yes, the dew points are in the 70s. That helps to fuel more of that instability. But then it's also going to help to fuel this flash flood risk.
2: Mm-hmm. Absolutely. And that flash flood risk does extend all the way up to the northeast, up towards New England as well. And we're talking a good 1 to 2 inches of rain falling in some of these zones. And for folks that maybe live in the south, they're like, okay, 1 to 2 inches, not too bad after what we saw with this storm earlier. But, I mean, remember, these are some zones, the topography. We have a lot of mountainous areas and a lot of hills in these communities. So that can aid in more of that flash flood threat, plus more mudslides, debris flows. That's all going to be a possibility into this afternoon. But really, the main threat today, a level 2 out of 5 when it comes to that tornado threat. We've already seen tornado warnings popping up this morning, and that'll just get bumped up even more as we get more of the daytime heating.
1: Right, as that boundary continues to shift north into areas of northern North Carolina and into Virginia is where there's also going to be that tornado threat. And rewinding to what you said about the threat with flash flooding, even just yesterday, we had reports of landslides in the Carolinas. So this is coming on soils that are already saturated, so then your threshold for flash flooding and some of the issues associated with that is going to be a little bit lower. We'll go through our future forecast so you can get an idea of what we can expect. And again, watching some of these storms that are in that cellular mode and along that line too, that could potentially produce some of those supercells leading to the threat of tornadoes.
2: Mm-hmm. And the thing is, a couple of these major cities like DC, New York, will also have a harder time absorbing any of that rain because they're concrete jungles. There's hardly any soil. So we'll end up seeing quite more of that flooding and ponding, at least on the roadways. So just take it slow. And when we talk about the potential of seeing a lot more of this rain throughout the day today, it's going to be on and off for our folks along the mid-Atlantic, but really up towards the northeast, like New York, for example, pretty much going to be raining all day long. It won't be heavy every single second of the day, but we could have bouts of heavier rain, and that's going to also be causing some more problems. But Monday, Tuesday, that looks pretty good for us, Melanie.
1: Yeah, a little bit of sunshine, upper 60s to the low 70s. And just selfishly, let's time it out once we leave this building.
2: Yes.
1: What's it going to look like for us? Well, not too good.
2: I did not bring my umbrella today, Melanie, so
1: yeah,
2: I'm not prepared.
1: We'll have to dig that out somewhere. So this is by noon, as Michael would say, if you have any lunch or brunch plans, that's what you can expect. And then, yeah, just looks like we keep it soggy for the majority of the evening into tomorrow morning. And now we take you into what's developing by midweek. It's not over just yet. In fact, we'll continue to turn to the central part of the country for a level 2 out of 5.

0: four flash flood threat into Wednesday. So this one is going to encompass some of the major cities across the central part of the U.S. And this is all thanks to some moisture that's going to be streaming in from the Pacific. So we can look at our upper level pattern at the moment, and we have this dip in the jet stream and then also that ridge of high pressure. So what's going to happen here? All this moisture getting pulled from the Pacific, and it's going to get strung out into this area of high of pressure from what is Hurricane Simon, which is pretty strong at this, could become a Category 5 storm, another one in the Pacific Basin. Right now, a Category 4 storm, but it's not the intensity of it. It's all that moisture that's getting locked across the central part of the U.S. So from Midland all the way up into St. Louis, you have this multi-day threat of some heavy rain that's coming our way. There you see it again, so we can break it down for you day by day, especially come Tuesday and Wednesday. So really, I think tomorrow when you join us, we'll be focused a lot on what's happening across Southern California and into the desert Southwest, up into Nevada and Utah. But here come Tuesday, we start to turn our attention farther off to the east, so parts of Texas, up into Missouri and Kansas. The heightened risk now comes on Wednesday. You think about what day it is. It's still the weekend. We're already looking to midweek. So this certainly has a potential that once we fine-tune this forecast, there could be an even higher risk for flash flooding and the issues that arise with that. Similar to what we're experiencing today, where it's this two-pronged approach where we have the flash flood threat as well as the severe storm threat. Here Tuesday, we'll be watching for severe storms to develop out ahead of this front, and then also that area of low pressure helping to fuel the storm threat, and with that bringing the damaging wind component to it. Here's your Tuesday forecast going forward from Lubbock up into Kansas City. Plan for showers and storms. So if you have travel plans, you want to pay close attention to the forecast. It's ever evolving at this point. Wednesday, that moisture shield going to span farther off to the east and also into the Ohio Valley. So a good chunk of the country dealing with the showers and the storms. By Thursday, you can see that it's pretty much the same footprint, right? At this point, we're like, okay, it's enough. We've been dealing with this rain for quite some time, and it's really going to add up in the rain bucket. Here you see Tuesday through Thursday, some of the highest rainfall amounts could be anywhere from 3 to 5 inches. But I certainly think that given the overall nature of this setup, we could have some of those overachievers. Bane.
1: It's football time. Meanwhile, we're monitoring rain across the central U.S., obviously. But over the past couple of days, well, it's been Hurricane Isaias has been taking the headlines. The biggest game of the college football season went on as planned yesterday, and the Georgia Bulldogs defeated the Alabama Crimson Tide in a huge rivalry matchup. Today, we turn our attention to the NFL. So let's take a closer look at some of those games that are going to have the biggest risk of weather impact. Number one, we got the Cleveland Browns versus the New York Jets in New Jersey. Not the best arena for us because we're dealing with all the remnants of Isaias continuing to track up towards the north. So we got a lot of rain on deck for us. Plus, the wind impact will also be on the higher end. We're talking some pretty gusty conditions on deck for the Northeast and New England area for the rest of the day today. Temperatures we're not too worried about, but we are going to go with an overall medium rowy for this game starting at 1 o'clock Eastern time. Pretty much rain the entire time. The good news is, doesn't look like a whole lot of storm energy, so we're mostly just looking at rain. Just going to be a sloppy field. Just be careful out there if you are going to be heading out to the game. Now, up next, we got the Giants versus the Commanders. This is going to be over in Maryland, and this game begins at 1 o'clock Eastern time. This risk of weather impact will be a little bit on the higher end because we do have a chance for storms. Not just rain, but also thunderstorms moving into the area. The wind impact will also be a little bit higher thanks to those thunder showers. Temperatures, we're not too worried about it. It's also going to be closer to those upper 70s for us later on today, but we're going with a risk of weather impact of a 7.0. Now, when we're looking at this risk of weather impact, it kind of goes back and forth between high and medium, and that is all because of that storm potential. The storm chance really ramps up into the later half of the afternoon, so that's where we have the potential to see some lightning. When we get lightning, and that's when we're dealing with some delays, so we'll watch out for that later on this afternoon. Next up, we got my Cincinnati Bengals, Joe Burrow, I love you. Miami Dolphins are also going to be heading into, well, Florida, Miami for us this game. Actually, great conditions when it comes to the rain and the wind. The one trouble spot, though, it's going to be the heat. It's going to be a hot, hot game out there. We're going with a medium ROE 3.6 because of the humidity, really. Because when you look at our temperatures, straight up upper 80s, low 90s, it's hot, but not too bad. But take a look at the feel-like temperatures. We're going to be in the triple digits. It's going to be a hot and muggy afternoon for us into Miami. So folks heading to the game, hydrate, and our Bengals, our players need to make sure they're hydrating too. It's going to be a little bit of a rough go of things when it comes to those heat conditions. Next up, we have the Indianapolis Colts versus the Pittsburgh Steelers. This is going to be in Pennsylvania for today. Again, also going to be running into some trouble when it comes to the remnants of Isaias. Bunch of rain on the way for you. Winds are going to be on the higher end of things too. Temperatures, we're not too worried about it. It's really going to be the rain impact for us there. Again, mostly looking at widespread showers. There is the chance of a few thunderstorms trying to pop up. This will mostly be at the end of the game around that 4 o'clock, 5 o'clock hour. So hopefully we can finish up the game before those storms start to pop up. But in the meantime, be careful out there. It's going to be a sloppy go of things in the Northeast as well as the Mid-Atlantic.
0: Tropical threats bringing a flood risk from coast to coast today. Parts of Southern California under rare tropical storm warnings as remnants from Isaias bring more rain across the Northeast and the Mid-Atlantic. Michael Estime will join us live from the Gulf Shores. Plus, we have Amalia Roy. She's joining us from Southern California. We'll have their live reports coming up.

0: Hey, good morning and welcome back to Weather Command Weekend as we give you this view from our Fox flight team of some of the damage from Pensacola, Florida. This coming after Isaias made landfall near Destin, Florida Friday evening as a Category 2 storm and maximum gusts were pushing above 100 miles per hour. Some of the worst of the damage across the panhandle of Florida. Let's check in down on the ground with Fox weather correspondent Katie Byrne. She joins us from Milton, Florida. And Katie, as I'm looking at the scene behind you, I can see some of the damage.
1: Yeah, this is where we're seeing some of the most significant structural damage. You mentioned those wind gusts over 100 miles per hour. They happened right here in Santa Rosa County, where people who live here say this is really ground zero for the worst of that wind damage. And you can see really significant roof damage right behind me. This roof was completely blown off of an apartment complex just behind it. So you can see that that area is now exposed. Those apartment buildings units are all exposed as well, at least six of them. We were able to step inside one of those units earlier. The family didn't want to be on camera, but they told us a little bit about what they experienced. It was a mom, dad, and their daughter. All of them walked away with scrapes and some minor cuts from this situation, from flying glass and debris once that roof was ripped off when those really strong winds moved through. So you can imagine just how terrifying these moments were for these survivors. We're hearing harrowing accounts from people who were hunkering down, sheltering in closets at homes nearby as well. And now we're seeing just the visuals of this roof here. Picture essentially this times three. Other parts of the roof are in different places. Actually, part of it is on the roof of the building next door. And I just met the man who lives in that building. He, of course, says he was woken up by how loud that was when a piece of his neighbor's roof ended up on top of theirs.
2: Noisy. Yeah, like I say, everything flying around, bouncing around. It's just noise is about all. I mean, we stayed inside the house and put a nice hole in the roof and everything. So it's rough. It's going to take him some money to put it back together, but that's what he's talking about. So we'll see what happens.
1: We are seeing widespread damage like this across this city. Milton experienced 114 mile per hour wind gusts. So there are larger trees down than I've seen in other areas that we've covered so far with Isaias. And we also know power restoration is a big priority here. Not a lot of people have any power at all. I did see that the Waffle House somehow is up and running nearby. But as for homes and other businesses, that's not up and running just yet. We are expecting Governor Ron DeSantis to be on the ground here in Milton later today, Melanie.
0: Waffle House, always a gauge of the ongoing situation, right, Katie? So you were in Panama City Beach. You said you drove from there to where you are in Milton this morning. I'm curious, as you were driving, did you see a lot of linemen that are out there working to restore power? What kind of damage were you seeing along the roads?
1: Yeah, I was seeing them. We left very early in the morning before the sun was even up, and those crews were out. Actually, it looks like getting their assignments, I think, even before 5 o'clock in the morning local time. They were, I think, headed out to where they were headed. And then by the time we got here, we moved in and saw much larger trees down along the roads here where we've got a number of crews working to restore that power. We do have more than 100,000 customers that have that power back, but we're still looking at roughly 300,000 customers without it still. And that's just a customer, a household. So that number of people impacted is likely a lot more, because you think of a customer, one household, a whole family, a lot of people impacted by this.
0: At the peak of the event yesterday, we were estimating here at Fox Weather more than 1 million Americans are without power. So good to see some of those getting restored, that the linemen are working to get that power back online. Katie, thank you so much for that update. Always great to have you on the weekend show. Check out this scene from yesterday. This is taken from our storm tracker, Brandon Kopic, from Allendale, South Carolina. Here, that tornado, a multiple vortex tornado, crossed right in front of him over Highway 301. So he was out there storm tracking, and haven't seen the schedule today, but he might be back at it again because we have the threat for tornadoes back in the forecast. In fact, a tornado watch just issued this morning for portions of northeast South Carolina into central North Carolina. And that is because we just have the parameters here out ahead of a boundary. You have the instability overlaid with the shear, and both of those kind of lead to tell us that there's the potential that we could have a growing tornado threat. In fact, a few tornadoes across a central North Carolina already have seen some tornado warnings issued this morning.
3: Yeah, we've seen multiple of them. It's been a very active morning for our folks in the Carolinas, and expect a very active afternoon as well. We're getting a lot more of that moisture also getting wrapped up in these. So one thing to note, that if you do get a tornado warning in your area, that tornado could be rain wrapped. That's something of a concern. But right now, that tornado warning, this is going to be over into North Carolina. That's going to be in place until 10:45 a.m. Eastern, so another 10 minutes or so. We've been looking at this, and we can actually start to see a pretty decent rotation here. It looks a little bit on the broader end, but we're at least getting some sort of rotation at least higher up in the atmosphere, so definitely could be seeing
0: very
3: a tornado
0: faint
3: there.
0: Indicators yep. here when you put on the rotation mm-hmm. Depiction, but this continues to push off to the northeast. That tornado running one of the latest that mm-hmm. continues to be in a handful. So this environment has a history of producing tornado warnings, so just use caution. Well, Fox Weather, we're your Hurricane HQ, so we've got everything covered from coast to coast as you take a look at some of the damage that we've been following from what has become a deadly Hurricane Isaias. And now also we'll continue turning our attention to the desert southwest from what is Hurricane Simon and post-tropical storm Rachel. Yeah, a lot of names going on and a lot to follow. So let's bring in a friend of the show, Dr. Andy Hazelton. Good to have you back on the program, hurricane researcher and associate scientist at the University of Miami. So, Andy, before we jump into the desert southwest, let's continue talking about Isaias. And Weather Twitter, Weather X, has been buzzing with this because where we had some of the strongest winds and most of the damage side of the storm that you typically think of, and we did highlight this a little bit yesterday, but the western side of the storm, wow, that's where we had some of the strongest winds.
4: Yeah, it was really interesting because normally, you know, you kind of expect it kind of on the right side when you have a storm moving north because of the motion and things like that. But it seems like what was going on, we don't know exactly yet, but it seems like there, because that trough was kind of coming in, the storm was transitioning to a extratropical cyclone kind of right as it made landfall. And so it seemed like that those factors combined to create some sort of feature, kind of like what we call a sting jet, where you sometimes get these at the right as, you know, storms are becoming extratropical. And we saw something kind of similar in Hurricane Milton in 2024, maybe not exactly the same, but sort of similar on the backside that produced some pretty severe wind in Tampa, St. Pete, in that area. So, you know, some of our models were showing it, maybe not exactly in the right place and time, but hopefully that'll allow us to dig into sort of what the exact structure was, what was causing it, and, you know, help us be able to predict that and understand that better for the future.
0: Yeah, let's focus there on that sting jet, because I think that was a lot of talk here from meteorologists at Fox Weather and then also what I was seeing on X. So for someone at home that hasn't heard of that term, how does that occur, especially as the storm was becoming post-tropical?
4: Yeah, so the typical sting jet kind of occurs right in the region where you go from moisture to kind of dry air on the backside of a non-tropical low. So this looks like it was a little bit different than a traditional one because you still had sort of some moisture there. But it looks like what happened was some really strong sinking air kind of on the so-called upshear, which is the left side of this. As that trough came in, you had a lot of air sinking really fast. And it seemed to bring momentum, basically strong winds down from aloft to the surface, and, you know, caused all that damage, where it looked like the strongest gusts were actually in that region rather than the eye wall. So like I said, it was kind of unusual. You know, we have seen other kind of similar features in Milton and other storms, but you know, none of these are exactly alike, but it's definitely something we want to understand better and, you know how we can prepare and you know, just be able to better model these and better predict them.
0: I tell you what, after storms like this, I have so many screen grabs of what I see on X because I try to get into the minds of all these meteorologists that are much smarter than I am. And it's just so fascinating, some of the things that we can look at and the research that we can gain from these storms. So from the Gulf, let's turn our attention to the Pacific. What are you watching with post-tropical storm Rachel?
4: Well, it's definitely one to watch for some flooding impacts. Looks like the rain's already spreading across the desert southwest California, Arizona, and Nevada. You know, it's obviously post-tropical now, so you know, not a whole lot of core convection left, but you still have a lot of moisture there on the north side. And so definitely one to watch and pay attention to the forecast from NHC and from local, you know, National Weather Service to take the flood threat seriously.
0: That, Rachel, and then also Simon, too. Do you think Simon becomes a Category 5 storm? This thing's pretty powerful, huh?
4: Yeah, it's right now it's a high-end Category 4, I believe. It's been kind of moving just offshore of Mexico there. So as long as it stays offshore, you know, and then that core is able to intensify, we could see it potentially become a Category 5. But either way, you know, Category 4, Category 5 has the potential to bring some really serious impacts there to the west coast of Mexico and the Jalisco region, Puerto Vallarta and some of those nearby regions. We'll see, you know, whether it comes on shore, stays just offshore. But either way, I think we're going to get some pretty big impacts.
0: Right. All semantics at this point. And then we'll continue to follow all that moisture getting pushed into the central U.S. I think it's so fascinating about Southern California because you don't typically think of tropical systems there, right? You have the California current and the fact that San Diego is under these tropical alerts for just the second time in history. It really says something about the season.
4: Yeah, we've had a very strong El Nino. Obviously, so we've had a ton of activity in the Pacific. The waters sort of at the Northeast Pacific are warmer than usual because of the pattern called a PMM, where you have basically anomalously warm water north of the equator there, and along the equator because of El Nino. So lots of warm water to work with. Obviously, still not enough to support a full-fledged hurricane. That's why we saw it weaken, but still enough to support a lot of rain and flooding concerns with this as it moves inland across Baja.
0: All right, Dr. Andy Hazelton, always good to have you on the program. You, by the way, are another person that I always screen grab after storms and before storms, too, because I like to get into your weather brain. So thank you so much for joining us.
4: Thanks for having me.
0: Thank you, Michael. And now we take a look at Rachel and Simon. We're tracking both tropical post-tropical storm Rachel and Hurricane Simon. Catastrophic Simon is crawling along the Mexican coast and could bring with it up to 30 inches of rain. Then we take a closer look at Rachel and the impact that could have on the desert southwest. Some locations could pick up 2 to 3 months of rain in just a matter of hours. We'll take a closer look at forecasts across this part of the country next.

0: Hey, what's up, football fans? I'm Fox Weather's Ian Oliver, and it's time to talk home field advantage. The stadium we're zoning in on this week is Hard Rock Stadium, the home of the Miami Dolphins down in South Florida. Here's what you need to know about Hard Rock. They typically roll out Bermuda grass. That's the good stuff for the NFL season. It's got great heat resistance, and it's designed to be a safer surface for the players. The stadium, this is a little diabolical, was precisely built so that the home sideline stays in the shade, leaving the visiting team sideline exposed to that intense Miami sunshine. Back in October of 2022, in a game between the Vikings and the Dolphins, the Fox Sports crew captured a 30-degree temperature difference between the home and away sidelines. It was 90 degrees, still hot, where the Dolphins were sitting in the shade, and 120 where the Vikings were in that direct sunlight. That intense Miami heat and their tactical design, that's what gives the Dolphins an edge at Hard Rock Stadium. The main seating areas in the stadium don't have air conditioning, making things sweaty for both the fans and the players. The heat and humidity, they make a challenging environment playing down in South Florida throughout the season. All right, that's your Fox Weather home field advantage. Keep it here all season long for more insight into every outdoor stadium across the league.
1: Welcome back into Fox Weather. Extensive damage in Pensacola Beach, Florida after Hurricane Isaias made landfall Friday night. Fox Weather senior correspondent Robert Ray was on the ground tracking Isaias. He shows us what the Category 2 storm left in its wake.
2: Aftermath damage from Hurricane Isaias, Category 2, that came in on Friday night about 9:30 Eastern time, and it brought a significant amount of energy, and that included winds well over 100 miles per hour in Destin, Florida. That's essentially where the eye came in, as well as driving rain, unbelievable forceful rain that lasted for 4 to 5 hours, and we were in it, and trying to bring and document the images to the screen for not only first responders but residents and tourists who potentially were watching Fox Weather to try and see exactly what was happening. Mandatory evacuations were in play for 2 days, and there was quite literally emergency vehicles having to retreat because of the wind field out there as the hurricane was making its way ashore into Destin. This, unfortunately, part of the aftermath, just one slice here in Pensacola Beach, as the area is dotted with debris signatures from the hurricane, unfortunately. Now, all up and down this part of the Gulf Coast, you're going to see that kind of damage as the push of water that moved in, inundating structures and roadways and compromising many different areas. As a matter of fact, in the middle of the night, after the hurricane made landfall, there was so many different roads you could just not get through because of the depth of the water, as State Patrol was standing guard and not allowing anyone in and warning them not to take vehicles into these waterways. I-10 on Friday night, just full of emergency vehicles, hundreds of them, whether they be electrical companies with linemen or wood tree companies. And then, you know, you've got State Patrol, Sheriff's Department, Fire Department, ambulances all making their way to areas that needed help that they could not get to during this wind field. The aftermath of this. Power outages are just continuum here in this part of Florida and also other states like Alabama and Georgia. So they're hoping to get those power outages down as quickly as possible. In the meantime, residents and business owners, what they're going through. Listen.
3: Yeah, what we experienced last night was the wind was the real big factor, I think, this time. I mean, yeah, the storm surge came through. I mean, as you notice on the backside, you know, the boat dock on the boardwalk, you know, got destroyed. It hasn't been destroyed like that, you know, actually, since probably Hurricane Ivan in 04.
2: Wow.
3: And then some of the structure you see here, this is actually our next-door neighbor's. That's part of their patio roof at Hooters. And so how it blew over the building and landed here in the parking lot, you know, it's pretty impressive. It tells you the wind was a big factor last night.
2: The aftermath of hurricanes always leave scenes like this, especially strong ones. Isaias, a strong Category 2, as it made landfall. And unfortunately, will leave an imprint on this region and so many others as people prepared. And they were also hoping that we were not going to get a hurricane in the Atlantic Basin this year because of Super El Nino. But that luck ran out when it formed well into the southern part of the Gulf. Now, the hurricane season is not even close to being over. We do have another month or so. And with Super El Nino, anything goes. Be on guard, everyone. I'm Robert Ray, Fox Weather.
1: Robert has spent a lot of his time covering what's going on in the Pacific Basin. So, I mean, maybe within the next couple of weeks, he finds himself back there. Because from this, what we've been on top of Isaias, our attention is going to shift across the desert southwest and then eventually into the central part of the country because of moisture from what is major category 4 storm Hurricane Simon and then also post-tropical Rachel.
4: Yes, I mean, Rachel right now is hammering parts of Southern California with tons of rain. We got some wind moving into the area. It's also important to note that this part of the country, it does not take a whole lot of rain to cause serious problems. And a lot of these zones, like Arizona, for example, has gotten so much rain over the past couple of weeks. But even though it is a bit rare to see this, it has happened before. Historically, we've seen multiple tropical depressions coming into this zone, impacting San Diego. But most recently, Tropical Storm Hillary was one, or Hurricane Hillary. It came in on as a tropical storm, making landfall there. But in 2023, it made a major impact for those zones.
1: So only one other time, so that was with Hillary, has San Diego been under a tropical storm warning. And so this is a very rare thing. You have to think about where California is located. You think about the water. Well, you have the California Current that runs right next to it. So this is colder water, and it's not conducive for allowing tropical systems to develop. But this year, you heard Robert mention, anything goes, right, with El Nino. We have water temperatures off the coast that are running 3 to 7 degrees above average. So warmer temperatures that these systems can work with.
4: Yeah, absolutely. Absolutely. I mean, we're looking back at Hurricane Hillary's path, too. It started out in that zone where multiple storms this year have been born from. So it is a similar area, and it is going to be impacting a similar zone. Now, for right now, I don't think we're going to be seeing this large of an impact when it comes to the moisture, but we did see areas picking up 3 to 5, 5 to 8 inches of rain. And again, a zone that maybe 2 or 3 inches of rain in just a few months is plenty for them. So it was very drastic in this zone.
1: Yeah, and we're comparing it to Hillary, what's to come, because some of the spots that we're covering with this flash flood risk over the next couple of days, well, these could pick up a month or two worth of rain in just a short period of time, maybe even as short as a few hours. But here's our top rainfall totals from Hillary. And you have some spots across Nevada, California, that were picking up close to 1 foot of rain. These are desert landscapes.
4: Exactly. And so also on top of this, there's some zones in this area. We have some mountains, we have some hills. And having aiding in that, too, we have to watch out for more of that flash flooding impact, some mudslides, too. So folks into Southern California, Arizona, and even all the way up into Idaho need to be on high alert for this potential flash flooding impact. And again, when we talk about what happened with Hillary, it was a very impactful storm. We ended up seeing 3 people losing their lives in California and Mexico, $48 million in damage in Mexico and California. And of course, when we look at these totals, some areas actually received up to 600% of their annual rainfall averages for the month of August when that storm came through. So it's a lot of rain, not going to be as much as what we're seeing from Hillary in the next couple of, well, 24 hours or so, but definitely going to be an impactful system that we need to be on high alert for.
1: Right. So it's not just here, but we also continue to watch for more flooding across the eastern seaboard. That's from the remnants of Isaias. Here's some video. This was taken near Chimney Rock, North Carolina. This by North Carolina Emergency Management. A situation that we've been watching this morning because across Rutherford County, the flash flood warning sirens, they were reactivated. And you see scenes like this. They're advising people to stay away from zones where it's low lying. You have water that's running across the road. And in this type of scenario, when you're driving across it or attempting to, you just never know what's exactly beneath it or how high that water is. And that water can just rush your car right away. So across the eastern seaboard, we are not only dealing with the flash flood potential this morning, we've had a handful of flash flood warnings, but also a couple of tornado warnings. And it's that tornadic threat that's going to continue to shift north. You might remember yesterday, if you were watching us, we were following following ongoing tornado warnings across Georgia and South Carolina. This zone, along with a boundary that shifts north, is going to shift that axis of greatest instability, the potential for rotation across North Carolina and Virginia.
4: So we need to be on high alert, especially moving into the afternoon. Again, we've already seen a couple of tornado warnings popping up throughout the morning into the Carolinas. And there's more where that came from. As we get more of that daytime heating coming into play, we have the moisture, we have everything that these storms need to tap into. And all that moisture, again, thanks from that storm that just impacted us in the southeast. And that's also why we do have a level 2 out of 4 when it comes to that flash flood threat. This is going to be for parts of Virginia and even up towards Maryland, where we do have that zone that we need to be on high alert for. But that level 1 out of 4 does take up a big chunk of real estate, too.
1: Not to be overlooked, especially across the tri-state area. You know that anytime we get a little bit of rain lately, when it's measured in inches, it can cause some issues. We saw that across Long Island just a few weeks ago. And so Long Island back in that bullseye here. Rainfall still to come, 1 to 2 inches through tomorrow morning. You have some zones that could still pick up isolated higher amounts. So it's not going to be nearly as much as what we saw with the Gulf Coast states, with the East Ideas, but still enough that along the urban corridor, maybe you have some pockets of isolated flash flooding.
4: Right. So some heavier rain is going to be a possibility, but honestly, a bit of a washout for some folks along the I-95 corridor today. We've already seen some of those showers this morning. Maybe you'll have some parts of the day where we have a bit more of that sunshine trying to peek through, but that'll aid in more of that storm energy along the I-95, along the mid-Atlantic coast. When we get up to the northeast and New England area, that's going to be more widespread showers, pretty much pretty consistent throughout the day, too, and some of the gloomy skies sticking around potentially even into our Monday.
1: Yes. So here's our New York forecast. We keep the showers around today, some cool temperatures in the 60s. Tomorrow looks a lot better, and then even better on Tuesday as we get some ridging that helps to build and help our temperatures warm up. Upper 60s to low 70s with a little bit of some sunshine. Another hour of Weather Command Weekend is straight ahead on Fox Weather. We'll see you then.

0: first Gulf landfalling hurricane in 2 years, Isaias, leaving a path of destruction across the southeast. Violent winds gusting more than 100 miles per hour. Torrential rainfall amounts of more than a foot. Tornadoes reported across Georgia and South Carolina. More than 500,000 customers still without power this morning. And it's not over yet. The remnants of Isaias are moving up the East Coast. It's a Sunday soaker expected for major I-95 cities, but also a tornado threat. And new this morning, a tornado watch that's been issued for Northeast South Carolina into Central North Carolina through this evening. Good morning, everyone. Thank you so much for spending part of your Sunday with us. We're coming to you on Fox Weather. I'm Melanie Black alongside Bain Froney and Michael Estime joining us in the field from the Gulf Shores. Hey, Michael.
1: Yeah, Melanie, Bain, good morning to you both. Let me tell you something. Looks may be deceiving. It is a beautiful, sun-filled day here on Gulf Shores. This is in southern Alabama, right along the banks there of the Gulf of America. But boy, just a few, 72 hours ago, a completely different song and dance. One of the ways that we can actually tell that things are improving is because you're familiar with what are called double red flags. When you ever go to a beach and it has a double red flag, what that means, generally speaking, is that the beach is closed. But you'll notice that one of the lifeguards actually ended up raising the yellow flag, meaning it's more cautionary, just meaning that it's a step in the right direction. That's what you're looking at right now. As we said, though, and as Melanie mentioned, about 500,000 folks still without power this Sunday morning. Why? Because of the landfall of Hurricane Isaias, over 100 mile per hour winds, as that made landfall at about 9:30 Eastern time, 8:30 Central on Friday evening. It was a Category 2 hurricane. Look at these wind gusts. The max winds, by the way, over 115 miles per hour. I was trying to put that into perspective for folks, and I feel like even a lot of folks that have driven probably have never driven 115 to 118 miles per hour. So a terrifically fast wind gust taking down trees, toppling power lines, Freeport scene, wind gusts over 110 miles per hour. And you look at the rain element to all this. Now, the rain, I'll call it, for a hurricane, wasn't as substantial. However, it did cause flooding problems in Bellwood, Alabama, with over 12 inches of rain, actually pushing closer to a baker's dozen, right? That's about 13. And you'll notice that Niceville, Florida, nothing was nice about that over 8 inches of rain that we picked up and accumulated because of Hurricane Isaias. You look at the track of the storm, and as it made landfall in the Floridian panhandle, the winds were ripping. Look at Pensacola, toward beautiful Pensacola Beach, over 100 mile per hour winds there. Unfortunately, we saw video of roofs literally being torn off of homes and structures. We saw trees collapsing and falling onto vehicles. One notable video that I saw was a tree that fell onto a vehicle where first responders were at. Meantime, storm surge, that's always a component to tropical systems that make landfall. And where you see that storm surge, that can actually be historically the most lethal part of a hurricane. What happens? Well, people get trapped in their vehicles as that storm surge rushes into the waterways. And you'll notice that in Panama City Beach, Florida, we actually had over a 5.5 foot storm surge. I stand at about 6 foot even, so 5.5 feet for me is at least up to my ear in terms of how high that water was. So again, storm surge, certainly, Melanie, a huge issue moving forward. Long story short, this is going to be a day and really a long weekend of recovery. I'm happy to note that in places like Gulf Shores and, of course, across the North Gulf Coast, I was looking at the forecast, guys. Really, the forecast dramatically improved from Mobile, where we had over 58 mile per hour wind gusts with trees and power lines down there, to where we are here, and then even into coastal Florida, most notably right along the panhandle. The weather actually looks great. Temperatures rebounding back into the 80s today and then through Friday. And Melanie, plenty of sunshine for folks that are going to be out and about, of course, picking up the pieces after powerful Hurricane Isaias came roaring on shore. Melanie?
0: Yeah, it has been a wild ride for folks out there on the Gulf Shore. You've done some incredible reporting before the storm, during the storm, and now after. So hopefully you can get some relaxation down there at the beach. Thanks, Michael.
1: traffic.
0: Fox Weather, we are Hurricane HQ. Remnants of Rachel bringing tropical moisture into the Intermountain West. These are some scenes from earlier from Mark Suddeth taking this of West Las Vegas. You can see the road there, Fort Apache Road, inundated by the heavy rain just spreading over onto the road. And there you can see what looks to be a pipe that burst as well. So all of this moisture from Rachel brings concerns for heavy rain, thunderstorms, and flash flooding across southern Nevada. Joining us now is Dan Burke, warning coordination meteorologist with the National Weather Service in Las Vegas. Good morning, Dan. Thank you so much for joining us. It's likely been busy for your office this morning. I see that Las Vegas is under a flash flood warning, which you're saying has that considerable threat. What's going on out there right now?
2: Yeah, we've seen quite a bit of rain come through the area overnight. In the last 6 hours, we've seen over an inch of rain at the official Las Vegas climate site and up to 2.5 inches of rain in other portions of our Las Vegas Valley.
0: So let's put that amount of rain into perspective, because to have a considerable threat just means that, hey, there could be some flash flooding that's ongoing. This could become a threatening situation. For someone that doesn't live in Nevada or anywhere that's considered that desert terrain, talk about what the amount of rain that you've picked up in the past day correlates to, and how much rain do you typically see in October or in the entire year?
2: Well, if we get no more rain today, we'll have tied the daily record for all of October. So this is quite a rare event. We normally see about 4.2 inches of rain per year. So we're seeing close to a quarter, in some places up to a half of our annual precipitation just in the past 6 hours. So when we see that, that's why we're going to see a lot of this ponding on the roadway and potential flash flooding in areas.
0: That is wild when you think of it and you put it in that perspective for us. So you've been under this flash flood flood watch throughout the weekend. Now we have the flash flood warning. What do you expect going forward through the rest of the forecast period, not only today, but possibly heading into next week?
2: I think we're going to have, we won't have the same type of heavy rain that we've had over the last 6 hours. We still have a chance for some good heavy rain throughout the rest of the day today. However, going beyond, we'll have showers periodically over the next several days as well. But it won't be nearly as heavy rain as we're seeing today.
0: Well, which is good to note. Always unfortunate when it happens on the weekend, right? So this has been such an active season in the Pacific Basin because of a strong El Nino. And what has your messaging been from the National Weather Service office there in Las Vegas for what's in store for this fall and continuing into this winter?
2: Yeah, in general, when we see these stronger or extremely strong El Ninos, like the one we're going to be experiencing now, we tend to see about, again, half again what is normal in Las Vegas. We'll see, you know, more storms. We're expecting to see more storms. It doesn't mean we're going to guarantee to have more rain than normal, but in most cases, we really do. So we're expecting, you know, normally in a year, we have that 4.2 inches. We might, normally in an El Nino year or a strong El Nino year, we've received historically about 6 inches of rain during those years.
0: Wow. And for visitors to Las Vegas, you know, it's such a popular place, obviously, given that it is Vegas. So do you have any advice to people that are planning to travel here, maybe in the immediate short term or even while we still are in the midst of this El Nino?
2: Well, just understand that just because we're Vegas, we don't have no weather. There's always weather to be concerned about. And here it's often heat in the summer and then flooding most of the year. It's always possible.
0: Certainly. And then, you know, after the rain, there's always the rainbow. We've got that lovely shot that your office shared from Clark County. So that was lovely to see. I'm sure if you were out there this morning, able to catch that. Well, Dan, it has been a pleasure to speak with you. Thank you so much for joining us. I know it's such a busy time for you. Dan Burke, warning coordination meteorologist with the National Weather Service office in Las Vegas.
2: Thanks for having me.
0: Let's stay out west because we continue to monitor this tropical threat. This is what's left of the remnants of Rachel continuing to unleash this tropical flood threat, not only across Vegas, but also stretching into Southern California. And that's where we have Fox News multimedia reporter Amalia Roy. She joins us in San Diego this morning. And Amalia, every time we come to you, I can hear a lot in the background, right? I can hear the wind, then also what sounds like the waves crashing on shore. Are there a lot of people out on the beach with conditions like this?
3: Good morning, Melanie. Now, I do hope if after, throughout the morning, now you're hearing that it is less and less, because when you came, when it was still dark out, the wind was whipping at me and the rain was pretty much going horizontal. But now you can see that the wind, yes, it's still strong, but you do have less rain. People are out and about. They seem to be actually enjoying the weather here. And now along each of these lifeguard stands, there are piles of sand that San Diego City workers have been piling up throughout the mornings, and you can see how far up the waves are getting. Now they look quite pretty. Earlier this morning, they looked a lot more threatening, but you can see just how high up the water gets with this, a lot of what we're seeing from debris from the ocean. But we're also seeing how people are loving to walk about it. I mean, I spoke with two sisters earlier that said it was a perfect way to spend a birthday.
4: My 70th birthday today. I booked this 6 months ago. Who would have thought there would have been this kind of weather? Could have been sunny and we could have gone in and
5: could have had the heat wave.
6: Right.
7: So the weather, it really is nice.
6: It is.
7: We're not used to rain here in Phoenix or in Phoenix. Another thing is it gives us this beautiful wave.
3: And now there have been about 100 delays and a few cancellations from the weather, but I've not seen any in the last hour. Melanie?
0: All right, Fox News multimedia reporter Amalia Roy, thank you for that one. The thing is, in Southern California, when it rains, no one goes out. Everyone just likes to stay at home. So nice to see some of those people that are out. Thanks so much, Amalia.
8: And taking a look outside into Vegas right now, we're going to be keeping a close eye on all of that as we move into the later half of the day. We have a lot more where that came from. We'll be right back here on Weather Command Weekend.

I'm Brian Norcross with a Hurricane HQ Minute about the new style forecast cone coming from the National Hurricane Center. With some new thinking and some new math, the NHC has produced a slightly restyled experimental forecast cone for the 2026 season. This is the Hurricane Milton cone we've been used to. Based on past forecast errors, the center of the storm should stay inside the cone about two-thirds of the time. But it turns out the errors across the track, in other words, where on the coast the center of the storm will hit, is better forecast than along the track when it will hit. Using that fact, the new cone looks like this. Not much different, right?

0: Hurricane Isaias, two in Alabama and two in Florida, both of those in Florida in Escambia County. That's where a woman was killed when a tree fell on her home, and another man killed in a generator incident. In Alabama, a tree fell on a home in Birmingham, and a vehicle crash involved a tree in Barber County. At the peak of our storm, more than 1 million Americans were left in the dark Saturday morning. Now power has been restored, but still more than 500,000 customers are still without power. That includes some of the hardest hit zones of the Florida Panhandle into Alabama and Georgia. Hurricane Isaias made landfall as that Category 2 storm near Destin, Florida on Friday evening. We're not done with the Isaias just yet. The remnants continue to make their way up across the eastern seaboard as we take this look across South Carolina. It's across South Carolina yesterday and even into Georgia where we had tornado reports. So there's been this severe component with some of the instability that remains with what's left of Isaias. And now this will continue to shift across the eastern seaboard. In fact, new this morning, a tornado watch has been issued for parts of central North Carolina. This is going to run through 5 o'clock this evening and encompassing 5 million Americans. EF1 or greater tornadoes are possible. And already this morning, we've seen a handful of tornado warnings associated with the cold front as it continues to enter this environment where we have the instability and we have the shear. And we have those overlapping. That leads to the potential for tornadoes. We certainly have a lot of available moisture band. You can see that across the Carolinas and where you see these deeper blue shades. That indicates all that moisture. So it's not just going to be the tornado threat. Because, yes, the dew points are in the 70s. That helps to fuel more of that instability. But then it's also going to help to fuel this flash flood risk.
1: Mm-hmm. Absolutely. And that flash flood risk does extend all the way up to the northeast, up towards New England as well. And we're talking a good 1 to 2 inches of rain falling in some of these zones. And for folks that maybe live in the south, they're like, okay, 1 to 2 inches, not too bad after what we saw with this storm earlier. But, I mean, remember, these are some zones, the topography. We have a lot of mountainous areas and a lot of hills in these communities. So that can aid in more of that flash flood threat, plus more mudslides, debris flows. That's all going to be a possibility into this afternoon. But really, the main threat today, a level 2 out of 5 when it comes to that tornado threat. We've already seen tornado warnings popping up this morning, and that'll just get bumped up even more as we get more of the daytime heating.
0: Right, as that boundary continues to shift north into areas of northern North Carolina and into Virginia is where there's also going to be that tornado threat. And rewinding to what you said about the threat of flash flooding, even just yesterday, we had reports of landslides in the Carolinas. So this is coming on soils that are already saturated, so then your threshold for flash flooding and some of the issues associated with that is going to be a little bit lower. We'll go through our future forecast so you can get an idea of what we can expect. And again, watching some of these storms that are in that cellular mode and along that line, too, that could potentially produce some of those supercells leading to the threat of tornadoes.
1: Mm-hmm. And the thing is, a couple of these major cities like D.C., New York, will also have a harder time absorbing any of that rain because they're concrete jungles. There's hardly any soil. So we'll end up seeing quite more of that flooding and ponding, at least on the roadways. So just take it slow. And when we talk about the potential of seeing a lot more of this rain throughout the day today, it's going to be on and off for our folks along the mid-Atlantic, but really up towards the northeast, like New York, for example, pretty much going to be raining all day long. It won't be heavy every single second of the day, but we could have bouts of heavier rain, and that's going to also be causing some more problems. But Monday, Tuesday, that looks pretty good for us, Melanie.
0: Yeah, a little bit of sunshine, upper 60s to the low 70s. And it's just selfishly, let's time it out once we leave this building.
1: Yes.
0: What's it going to look like for us? Well, not too good.
1: I did not bring my umbrella today, Melanie, so
0: yeah,
1: I'm not prepared.
0: We'll have to dig that out somewhere. So this is by noon. As Michael would say, if you have any lunch or brunch plans, that's what you can expect. And then, yeah, just looks like we keep it soggy for the majority of the evening into tomorrow morning. And now we take you into what's developing by midweek. It's not over just yet. In fact, we'll continue to turn to the central part of the country for a level 2 out of 4 flash flood threat into Wednesday. So this one is going to encompass some of the major cities across the central part of the U.S. And this is all thanks to some moisture that's going to be streaming in from the Pacific. So we can look at our upper level pattern at the moment, and we have this dip in the jet stream and then also that ridge of high pressure. So what's going to happen here? All this moisture getting pulled from the Pacific, and it's going to get strung out into this area of high of pressure from what is Hurricane Simon, which is pretty strong at this, could become a Category 5 storm, another one in the Pacific Basin. Right now,

0: Category 4 storm, but it's not the intensity of it. It's all that moisture that's getting locked across the central part of the U.S. So from Midland all the way up into St. Louis, you have this multi-day threat of some heavy rain that's coming our way. There you see it again, so we can break it down for you day by day, especially come Tuesday and Wednesday. So really, I think tomorrow when you join us, we'll be focused a lot on what's happening across Southern California and into the desert Southwest, up into Nevada and Utah. But here come Tuesday, we start to turn our attention farther off to the east, so parts of Texas, up into Missouri and Kansas. The heightened risk now comes on Wednesday. You think about what day it is. It's still the weekend. We're already looking to midweek. So this certainly has a potential that once we fine-tune this forecast, there could be an even higher risk for flash flooding and the issues that arise with that. Similar to what we're experiencing today, where it's this two-pronged approach where we have the flash flood threat as well as the severe storm threat. Here Tuesday, we'll be watching for severe storms to develop out ahead of this front, and then also that area of low pressure helping to fuel the storm threat, and with that bringing the damaging wind component to it. Here's your Tuesday forecast going forward from Lubbock up into Kansas City. Plan for showers and storms. So if you have travel plans, you want to pay close attention to the forecast. It's ever evolving at this point. Wednesday, that moisture shield going to span farther off to the east and also into the Ohio Valley. So a good chunk of the country dealing with the showers and the storms. By Thursday, you can see that it's pretty much the same footprint, right? At this point, we're like, okay, it's enough. We've been dealing with this rain for quite some time, and it's really going to add up in the rain bucket. Here you see Tuesday through Thursday, some of the highest rainfall amounts could be anywhere from 3 to 5 inches, but I certainly think that given the overall nature of this setup, we could have some of those overachievers. Bane.
1: It's football time. Meanwhile, we're monitoring rain across the central U.S., obviously. But over the past couple of days, well, it's been Hurricane Isaias has been taking the headlines. The biggest game of the college football season went on as planned yesterday, and the Georgia Bulldogs defeated the Alabama Crimson Tide in a huge rivalry matchup. Today, we turn our attention to the NFL. So let's take a closer look at some of those games that are going to have the biggest risk of weather impact. Number one, we got the Cleveland Browns versus the New York Jets in New Jersey. Not the best arena for us because we're dealing with all the remnants of Isaias continuing to track up towards the north. So we got a lot of rain on deck for us. Plus, the wind impact will also be on the higher end. We're talking some pretty gusty conditions on deck for the Northeast and New England area for the rest of the day today. Temperatures we're not too worried about, but we are going to go with an overall medium ROE for this game starting at 1 o'clock Eastern time. Pretty much rain the entire time. The good news is, it doesn't look like a whole lot of storm energy, so we're mostly just looking at rain. It's just going to be a sloppy field. Just be careful out there if you are going to be heading out to the game. Now, up next, we got the Giants versus the Commanders. This is going to be over in Maryland, and this game begins at 1 o'clock Eastern time. This risk of weather impact will be a little bit on the higher end because we do have a chance for storms. Not just rain, but also thunderstorms moving into the area. The wind impact will also be a little bit higher thanks to those thunder showers. Temperatures, we're not too worried about it. It's also going to be close to those upper 70s for us later on today, but we're going with a risk of weather impact of a 7.0. Now, when we're looking at this risk of weather impact, it kind of goes back and forth between high and medium, and that is all because of that storm potential. The storm chance really ramps up into the later half of the afternoon, so that's where we have the potential to see some lightning. When we get lightning, and that's when we're dealing with some delays, so we'll watch out for that later on this afternoon. Next up, we got my Cincinnati Bengals, Joe Burrow, I love you. Miami Dolphins are also going to be heading into, well, Florida, Miami for us this game. Actually, great conditions when it comes to the rain and the wind. The one trouble spot, though, it's going to be the heat. It's going to be a hot, hot game out there. We're going with a medium ROE, 3.6, because of the humidity, really. Because when you look at our temperatures, straight up upper 80s, low 90s, it's hot, but not too bad. But take a look at the feel-like temperatures. We're going to be in the triple digits. It's going to be a hot and muggy afternoon for us into Miami. So, folks, heading to the game, hydrate, and our Bengals, our players need to make sure they're hydrating too. It's going to be a little bit of a rough go of things when it comes to those heat conditions. Next up, we have the Indianapolis Colts versus the Pittsburgh Steelers. This is going to be in Pennsylvania for today. Again, also going to be running into some trouble when it comes to the remnants of Isaias. Bunch of rain on the way for you. Winds are going to be on the higher end of things too. Temperatures, we're not too worried about it. It's really going to be the rain impact for us there. Again, mostly looking at widespread showers. There is the chance of a few thunderstorms trying to pop up. This will mostly be at the end of the game around that 4 o'clock, 5 o'clock hour. So hopefully we can finish up the game before those storms start to pop up. But in the meantime, be careful out there. It's going to be a sloppy go of things in the Northeast as well as the Mid-Atlantic.
0: Tropical threats bringing a flood risk from coast to coast today. Parts of Southern California under rare tropical storm warnings as remnants from Isaias bring more rain across the Northeast and the Mid-Atlantic. Michael Estime will join us live from the Gulf Shores. Plus, we have Amalia Roy. She's joining us from Southern California. We'll have their live reports coming up.

0: Welcome back to a Weather Command weekend as we take a look at video from our Fox flight team. This is the damage that happened in Pensacola, Florida after Isaias made landfall near Destin, Florida on Friday night as a Category 2 storm, as some of this top wind gusts pushing above 100 miles per hour. So enough to that, it caused damage to buildings like that. And now we'll head down to the ground and check in on the aftermath, where we have Fox Weather correspondent Katie Byrne. She joins us live from Milton, Florida. Katie, you've been describing Milton as pretty much ground zero for what's happened post Isaias.
1: Well, this is where some of the strongest winds were felt. We had a 114 mile per hour gust here in the city of Milton, and it led to some of the most significant structural damage that we've seen. A roof was actually completely lifted off of an apartment building nearby. Part of it is in this parking lot, but we know at least 6 units are now completely exposed to the elements. Pieces of that roof also ended up on the building next door, and people were inside that building as well when this happened. So that sound woke them right up. We are told that people who were inside those apartments, they were hunkering down in closets and bathtubs, many of them feeling lucky to be alive. I spoke with one family, a mom, dad, and daughter. They all walked away from this with cuts and scrapes from that flying glass and debris. We're hearing just harrowing accounts from survivors who were taking cover in whatever place they could find with those strong winds moving through for, some people say, about an hour. But the building owner next door took us on his roof just about a half hour ago, showing us the damage there too.
2: Astonished. I've been through several hurricanes here. Nothing come even close to what I'd seen. And I'd seen, I have residents that notified me of what's happening. And so I made a track out here to check it out. And definitely was a jaw-dropping moment.
1: After driving around a bit today, we are noticing that the further inland you get, we see more of that wind damage, a lot larger trees down, as families here are now going on day 3 without power. We have seen a good amount of restoration. More than 100,000 customers have gotten that power back, but we still have more than 300,000 customers without it right now. And even as the cleanup continues, the flood threat isn't over. Florida Governor Ron DeSantis is warning folks that we still have rising rivers that aren't expected to crest in the next day or two. And we also, because of that, have search and rescue teams continuing to stage across the state and the panhandle, especially because of that rising river threat. So he's saying the flood threat is not over. We expect an update from him actually here in Milton later today, Melanie.
0: Katie, you were mentioning that you were in Panama City Beach earlier this morning, then you drove across Florida and you saw some of those linemen that were restoring power. You've been there before the storm, during it, and now after. So what do you think really stands out to you about Isaias?
1: Well, the damage we're seeing here in Milton is really extensive. When you look at this roof and just imagine living underneath this and it gets picked right up off of you, we're seeing scenes like this not only at this building but other buildings as well. Look just across the way, and there's a building there that's missing its roof too. So this area appears to be really taking the brunt of some of that wind damage, and I think these scenes will stick with me because we're hearing from folks just about their plans next, where they're going to stay, the business owners, what they're going to do. The man who owns this business behind me says he didn't have insurance and he doesn't know what to do next. He kind of plans to potentially try to just get it off of his hands and move on.
0: Oh, your heart just breaks for that man. You're mentioning two families thinking that I don't have power, so now I have to go stay in a hotel and wait that out. Katie, we appreciate your update. Check out this video from Allendale, South Carolina. This is from our storm tracker, Brandon Kopic, just last night, catching this multi-vortex tornado. There you can see it just crossing in front of them, eventually across Highway 301 just outside of Allendale, South Carolina. Maybe he's back on the road today. Haven't seen a schedule, but would be a good day to be out tracking because, well, we have a tornado threat that's still in place. And in fact, this morning, we've had multiple tornado warnings, a confirmed tornado that happened during our 6 a.m. show. If you were joining us earlier that hour, thank you for staying with us.
3: It's been a long time.
0: We had that confirmed tornado, and then it was just like a warning after warning. So now we have this tornado watch that's been issued for Northeast South Carolina into Central North Carolina.
3: Yeah, I mean, we
0: we have a big zone that needs to be on high alert when it comes to a severe threat. We also have so much moisture wrapping up in the atmosphere in these spots. So not only is it going to be a severe threat with tornado possibility, but also the flash flooding potential. We've gotten multiple flash flood warnings popping up throughout the day today. We do have those tornado warnings still on deck, too. We've been seeing this throughout the Carolinas, throughout the morning hours. Looks like we have three currently, a new one jumping up until 12:15 Eastern time.
3: Right where we had that tornado watch. So, played out just where we have the instability and the shear that's both present. So these ones are going to run at least for the next 10 minutes or so. Columbus, Horry counties, that's where we have one. It's really essentially along this cold front. So this boundary is entering this environment that has more instability and that rotation to tap into.
0: We have a lot of ways to be looking out for the rest of the day today. So make sure you're staying weather aware throughout the next couple hours.
3: Well, Fox Weather, we're your Hurricane HQ, so we've got everything covered from coast to coast as you take a look at some of the damage that we've been following from what has become a deadly Hurricane Isaias. And now also we'll continue turning our attention to the desert southwest from what is Hurricane Simon and post-tropical storm Rachel. Yeah, a lot of names going on and a lot to follow. So let's bring in a friend of the show, Dr. Andy Hazelton. Good to have you back on the program, hurricane researcher and associate. Before we jump into the desert southwest, let's continue talking about Isaias. And Weather Twitter, Weather X, has been buzzing with this because where we had some of the strongest winds and most of the damage isn't the side of the storm that you typically think of. And we did highlight this a little bit yesterday, but the western side of the storm, wow, that's where we had some of the strongest winds.
4: Yeah, it was really interesting because normally, you know, you kind of expect it kind of on the right side when you have a storm moving north because of the motion and things like that. But it seems like what was going on, we don't know exactly yet, but it seems like there, because that trough was kind of coming in, the storm was transitioning to a extratropical cyclone kind of right as it made landfall. And so it seems like that those factors combined to create some sort of feature, kind of like what we call a sting jet, where you sometimes get these at the right as, you know, storms are becoming extratropical. And we saw something kind of similar in Hurricane Milton in 2024, maybe not exactly the same, but sort of similar on the backside that produced some pretty severe wind in Tampa, St. Pete, in that area. So, you know, some of our models were showing it, maybe not exactly in the right place and time, but hopefully that'll allow us to dig into sort of what the exact structure was, what was causing it, and, you know, help us be able to predict that and understand that better for the future.
3: Yeah, let's focus there on that sting jet, because I think that was a lot of talk here from meteorologists at Fox Weather and then also what I was seeing on X. So for someone at home that hasn't heard of that term, how does that occur, especially as the storm was becoming post-tropical?
4: Yeah, so the typical sting jet kind of occurs right in the region where you go from moisture to kind of dry air on the backside of a non-tropical low. So this looks like it was a little bit different than a traditional one because you still had sort of some moisture there. But it looks like what happened was some really strong sinking air kind of on the so-called upshear, which is the left side of this. As that trough came in, you had a lot of air sinking really fast, and it seemed to bring momentum, basically strong winds down from aloft to the surface, and, you know, caused all that damage, where it looked like the strongest gusts were actually in that region rather than the eye wall. So like I said, it was kind of unusual. You know, we have seen other kind of similar features in Milton and other storms, but you know, none of these are exactly alike, but it's definitely something we want to understand better and, you know how we can prepare and you know, just be able to better model these and better predict them.
3: I tell you what, after storms like this, I have so many screen grabs of what I see on X because I try to get into the minds of all these meteorologists that are much smarter than I am. And it's just so fascinating, some of the things that we can look at and the research that we can gain from these storms. So from the Gulf, let's turn our attention to the Pacific. What are you watching with post-tropical storm Rachel?
4: Well, it's definitely one to watch for some flooding impacts. Looks like the rain's already spreading across the desert southwest, California, Arizona, Nevada. You know, it's obviously post-tropical now, so you know, not a whole lot of core convection left, but you still have a lot of moisture there on the north side. And so definitely one to watch and pay attention to the forecast from NHC and from local, you know, National Weather Service to take the flood threat seriously.
3: That, Rachel, and then also Simon, too. Do you think Simon becomes a Category 5 storm? This thing's pretty powerful, huh?
4: Yeah, it's right now it's a high-end Category 4, I believe. You know, it's been kind of moving just offshore of Mexico there. So as long as it stays offshore, you know, and then that core is able to intensify, we could see it potentially become a Category 5. But either way, you know, Category 4, Category 5 has the potential to bring some really serious impacts there to the west coast of Mexico and the Jalisco region, you know, Puerto Vallarta and some of those nearby regions. We'll see, you know, whether it comes onshore, stays just offshore. But either way, I think we're going to get some pretty big impacts.
3: Right. All semantics at this point. And then we'll continue to follow all that moisture getting pushed into the central U.S. I think it's so fascinating about Southern California because you don't typically think of tropical systems there, right? You have the California current and the fact that San Diego is under these tropical alerts for just the second time in history. It really says something about the season.
4: Yeah, we've had a very strong El Nino. You know, obviously, so we've had a ton of activity in the Pacific. The waters sort of at the North Pacific, Northeast Pacific are warmer than usual because of the pattern called a PMM, where you know you have basically anomalously warm water north of the equator there, you know, and along the equator because of El Nino. So lots of warm water to work with, obviously still not enough to support a full-fledged hurricane. That's why we saw it weaken, but, you know, still enough to support a lot of rain and flooding concerns with this as it moves inland across Baja.
3: All right, Dr. Andy Hazelton, always good to have you on the program. You, by the way, are another person that I always screen grab after storms and before storms, too, because I like to get into your weather brain. So thank you so much for joining us.
4: Thanks for having me.
3: Thank you, Michael. And now we take a look at Rachel and Simon. We're tracking both tropical or what's post-tropical storm Rachel and Hurricane Simon. Catastrophic Simon is crawling along the Mexican coast and could bring with it up to 30 inches of rain. Then we take a closer look at Rachel and the impact that could have on the desert Southwest. Some locations could pick up 2 to 3 months of rain in just a matter of hours. We'll take a closer look at forecasts across this part of the country next.

0: Hey, what's up, football fans? I'm Fox Weather's Ian Oliver, and it's time to talk home field advantage. The stadium we're zoning in on this week is Hard Rock Stadium, the home of the Miami Dolphins down in South Florida. Here's what you need to know about Hard Rock. They typically roll out Bermuda grass. That's the good stuff for the NFL season. It's got great heat resistance, and it's designed to be a safer surface for the players. The stadium, this is a little diabolical, was precisely built so that the home sideline stays in the shade, leaving the visiting team sideline exposed to that intense Miami sunshine. Back in October of 2022, in a game between the Vikings and the Dolphins, the Fox Sports crew captured a 30-degree temperature difference between the home and away sidelines. It was 90 degrees, still hot, where the Dolphins were sitting in the shade, and 120 where the Vikings were in that direct sunlight. That intense Miami heat and their tactical design, that's what gives the Dolphins an edge at Hard Rock Stadium. The main seating areas in the stadium don't have air conditioning, making things sweaty for both the fans and the players. The heat and humidity, they make a challenging environment playing down in South Florida throughout the season. All right, that's your Fox Weather home field advantage. Keep it here all season long for more insight into every outdoor stadium across the league.
1: Welcome back into Fox Weather. Extensive damage in Pensacola Beach, Florida, after Hurricane Isaias made landfall Friday night. Fox Weather senior correspondent Robert Ray was on the ground tracking Isaias. He shows us what the Category 2 storm left in its wake.
2: Aftermath damage from Hurricane Isaias, Category 2, that came in on Friday night about 9:30 Eastern time, and it brought a significant amount of energy, and that included winds well over 100 miles per hour in Destin, Florida. That's essentially where the eye came in, as well as driving rain, unbelievable forceful rain that lasted for 4 to 5 hours, and we were in it, and trying to bring and document the images to the screen for not only first responders but residents and tourists who potentially were watching Fox Weather to try and see exactly what was happening. Mandatory evacuations were in play for 2 days, and there was quite literally emergency vehicles having to retreat because of the wind field out there as the hurricane was making its way ashore into Destin. This, unfortunately, part of the aftermath, just one slice here in Pensacola Beach, as the area is dotted with debris signatures from the hurricane, unfortunately. Now, all up and down this part of the Gulf Coast, you're going to see that kind of damage as the push of water that moved in, inundating structures and roadways and compromising many different areas. As a matter of fact, in the middle of the night, after the hurricane made landfall, there was so many different roads you could just not get through because of the depth of the water, as State Patrol was standing guard and not allowing anyone in and warning them not to take vehicles into these waterways. I-10 on Friday night, just full of emergency vehicles, hundreds of them, whether they be electrical companies with linemen or wood tree companies. And then, you know, you've got State Patrol, Sheriff's Department, Fire Department, ambulances, all making their way to areas that needed help that they could not get to during this wind field. The aftermath of this, power outages are just continuing here in this part of Florida and also other states like Alabama and Georgia. So they're hoping to get those power outages down as quickly as possible. In the meantime, residents and business owners, what they're going through. Listen.
3: Yeah, what we experienced last night was the wind was the real big factor, I think, this time. I mean, yeah, the storm surge came through. I mean, as you notice on the backside, you know, the boat dock on the boardwalk, you know, got destroyed. It hasn't been destroyed like that, you know, actually, since probably Hurricane Ivan in 04.
2: Wow.
3: And then some of the structure you see here, this is actually our next-door neighbor's. It's part of their patio roof at Hooters. And so how it blew over the building and landed here in the parking lot, you know, it was pretty impressive. It tells you the wind was a big factor last night.
2: The aftermath of hurricanes always leave scenes like this, especially strong ones. Isaias, a strong Category 2, as it made landfall. And unfortunately, will leave an imprint on this region and so many others as people prepared. And they were also hoping that we were not going to get a hurricane in the Atlantic Basin this year because of Super El Nino. But that luck ran out when it formed well into the southern part of the Gulf. Now, the hurricane season is not even close to being over. We do have another month or so. And with Super El Nino, anything goes. Be on guard, everyone. I'm Robert Ray, Fox Weather.
1: Robert has spent a lot of his time covering what's going on in the Pacific Basin. So, I mean, maybe within the next couple of weeks, he finds himself back there. Because from this, what we've been on top of Isaias, our attention is going to shift across the desert southwest and then eventually into the central part of the country because of moisture from what is major category 4 storm Hurricane Simon and then also post-tropical Rachel.
4: Yes, I mean, Rachel right now is hammering parts of Southern California with tons of rain. We got some wind moving into the area. It's also important to note that this part of the country, it does not take a whole lot of rain to cause serious problems. And a lot of these zones, like Arizona, for example, has gotten so much rain over the past couple of weeks. But even though it is a bit rare to see this, it has happened before. Historically, we've seen multiple tropical depressions coming into this zone, impacting San Diego. But most recently, Tropical Storm Hillary was one, or Hurricane Hillary. It came in on as a tropical storm, making landfall there. But in 2023, it made a major impact for those zones.
1: So only one other time, so that was with Hillary, has San Diego been under a tropical storm warning. And so this is a very rare thing. You have to think about where California is located. You think about the water. Well, you have the California Current that runs right next to it. So this is colder water, and it's not conducive for allowing tropical systems to develop. But this year, you heard Robert mention, anything goes, right, with El Nino. We have water temperatures off the coast that are running 3 to 7 degrees above average. So warmer temperatures that these systems can work with.
4: Yeah, absolutely. Absolutely. I mean, we're looking back at Hurricane Hillary's path, too. It started out in that zone where multiple storms this year have been born from. So it is a similar area, and it is going to be impacting a similar zone. Now, for right now, I don't think we're going to be seeing this large of an impact when it comes to the moisture, but we did see areas picking up 3 to 5, 5 to 8 inches of rain. And again, a zone that maybe 2 or 3 inches of rain in just a few months is plenty for them. So it was very drastic in this zone.
1: Yeah, and we're comparing it to Hillary, what's to come, because some of the spots that we're covering with this flash flood risk over the next couple of days, well, these could pick up a month or two worth of rain in just a short period of time, maybe even as short as a few hours. But here's our top rainfall totals from Hillary. And you have some spots across Nevada, California, that were picking up close to 1 foot of rain. These are desert landscapes.
4: Exactly. And so also on top of this, there's some zones in this area. We have some mountains, we have some hills. And having aiding in that, too, we have to watch out for more of that flash flooding impact, some mudslides, too. So folks into Southern California, Arizona, and even all the way up into Idaho need to be on high alert for this potential flash flooding impact. And again, when we talk about what happened with Hillary, it was a very impactful storm. We ended up seeing 3 people losing their lives in California and Mexico, $48 million in damage in Mexico and California. And of course, when we look at these totals, some areas actually received up to 600% of their annual rainfall averages for the month of August when that storm came through. So it's a lot of rain, not going to be as much as what we're seeing from Hillary in the next couple of, well, 24 hours or so, but definitely going to be an impactful system that we need to be on high alert for.
1: Right. So it's not just here, but we also continue to watch for more flooding across the eastern seaboard. That's from the remnants of Isaias. Here's some video. This was taken near Chimney Rock, North Carolina. This by North Carolina Emergency Management. A situation that we've been watching this morning because across Rutherford County, the flash flood warning sirens, they were reactivated. And you see scenes like this. They're advising people to stay away from zones where it's low lying. You have water that's running across the road. And in this type of scenario, when you're driving across it or attempting to, you just never know what's exactly beneath it or how high that water is. And that water can just rush your car right away. So across the eastern seaboard, we are not only dealing with the flash flood potential this morning. We've had a handful of flash flood warnings, but also a couple of tornado warnings. And it's that tornadic threat that's going to continue to shift north. You might remember yesterday, if you were watching us, we were following following ongoing tornado warnings across Georgia and South Carolina. This zone, along with a boundary that shifts north, is going to shift that axis of greatest instability, the potential for rotation across North Carolina and Virginia.
4: Mm-hmm. So we need to be on high alert, especially moving into the afternoon. Again, we've already seen a couple of tornado warnings popping up throughout the morning into the Carolinas. And there's more where that came from as we get more of that daytime heating coming into play. We have the moisture. We have everything that these storms need to tap into. And all that moisture, again, thanks from that storm that just impacted us in the southeast. And that's also why we do have a level 2 out of 4 when it comes to that flash flood threat. This is going to be for parts of Virginia and even up towards Maryland, where we do have that zone that we need to be on high alert for. But that level 1 out of 4 does take up a big chunk of real estate, too.
1: Not to be overlooked, especially across the tri-state area. You know that anytime we get a little bit of rain lately, when it's measured in inches, it can cause some issues. We saw that across Long Island just a few weeks ago. And so Long Island back in that bullseye here. Rainfall still to come, 1 to 2 inches through tomorrow morning. You have some zones that can still pick up isolated higher amounts. So it's not going to be nearly as much as what we saw with the Gulf Coast states, mm-hmm. with East Ayes, but still enough that along the urban corridor, maybe you have some pockets of isolated flash flooding.
4: Right. So some heavier rain is going to be a possibility, but honestly, a bit of a washout for some folks along the I-95 corridor today. We've already seen some of those showers this morning. Maybe you'll have some parts of the day where we have a bit more of that sunshine trying to peek through, but that'll aid in more of that storm energy along the I-95, along the mid-Atlantic coast. When we get up to the northeast and New England area, that's going to be more widespread showers, pretty consistent throughout the day, too, and some of the gloomy skies sticking around potentially even into our Monday.
1: Yes. So here's our New York forecast. We keep the showers around today, some cool temperatures in the 60s. Tomorrow looks a lot better, and then even better on Tuesday as we get some ridging that helps to build and help our temperatures warm up. Upper 60s to low 70s with a little bit of some sunshine. Another hour of Weather Command Weekend is straight ahead on Fox Weather. We'll see you then.

0: Now on Fox Weather, nearly 400,000 people across the Florida Panhandle and Alabama remain without power as the remnants of Isaias move out of the southeast. At least four deaths linked to the storm, including two people killed when trees fell onto homes. We have live reports from Florida coming up. Meanwhile, the effects of what's left of Isaias bringing a tornado watch covering more than 30 North Carolina counties, a part of South Carolina in this watch as well. It is until 5 p.m. Eastern time. We're keeping track of a cold front that is bringing showers and thunderstorms. And Fox Weather is your Hurricane HQ, a tropical system taking aim at Southern California. Yes, this is the remnants of Rachel, bringing a heightened flood threat. Wind gusts over 40 miles per hour could impact the San Diego metro area up to Las Vegas. We've got a lot to cover. Welcome in to Fox Weather Live. I'm meteorologist Jane Minar. I'll be with you until 4 p.m. Eastern time. Ari Sarsalari taking over then. Thanks for joining us on this Sunday. Let's dive right in to Isaias. Now, of course, Isaias coming ashore as a Category 2 hurricane on Friday night. At least four people died after the first hurricane of the Atlantic season roared into the panhandle, carving a path into the southeast. Isaias leaving behind a trail of damaged roofs and downed power lines all along the Gulf Coast, and the storm bringing heavy rain and the threat of flash floods across the region. Isaias came ashore as a Category 2 hurricane Friday night around 9:30 Eastern time near Destin, Florida. We had hurricane force winds tearing the roofs off of a Pensacola hotel, and the city's mayor saying the airport, quote, took some damage. Two people died when trees fell onto homes in Florida and in Alabama. Today, that tornado watch until 5 p.m. Eastern. Here is our visible satellite. You can see still the spin of now what is essentially just an area of low pressure, a storm that is, of course, the remnants of Isaias lifting up through the mid-Atlantic, sitting over the Appalachians. But we have all of this moisture that will continue to feed in rain to the northeast, from Pittsburgh to New York City up into New England. At times, rain will be heavier. There is going to be a risk for some isolated flash flooding as the day goes on, but that tornado risk heightened at this hour. We have a tornado watch in effect until 5 p.m. Eastern time. 4.9 million people in this watch, including Raleigh, Fayetteville, down the I-95 corridor, all the way to Wilmington on the coast. We've got this one real potent band that's shifting across North Carolina right now. It's going to continue to lift up into Virginia as that risk will take us into this evening. Raleigh, heads up. We've got a tornado warning just sitting off to our southwest, down into Fayetteville as well, heading all over the border out of South Carolina. So we've got several different zones that we're watching for spin within that line. Here's a look at a camera out of NC State. You can see just out ahead of that cell as it works its way into Raleigh proper. Right now, we've got darkened skies, definitely an ominous feel. Here's a look at radar. We'll track things out, get you a little bit of timing. Rain has moved in advance of the, I would say, strongest core of the storm. Here's that tornado warning just off to the northwest of Holly Springs. Zeroing in on some of our products, let's get an idea of where some of that rotation is within that line. Right about in here. So taking a look at that, it is sitting about 8 to 10 miles or so off to the northwest of Holly Springs. Let's take a look at that rotation, and it's quite strong right about in this zone. So treating this seriously, getting to a safe place and staying there through the duration of this warning. As we get back to that, you can see right about in that zone where you have that bright purple, that is where we most likely have that greatest tornado risk. This particular cell is moving off to the north. I'm just reading the report. It is moving off to the northeast at 35 miles an hour. So real quick, put a cone on this. Let's time it out. Upwards of 35 miles an hour, and it is going to be passing by Raleigh proper, likely just off to the north, within about the next 35 minutes. So need to be in a safe place as we continue to track this risk through the remainder of the day today. We're not done, as unfortunately this line of storms will continue to carry east, lifting again further into eastern North Carolina and up through Virginia. Hurricane Isaias made landfall Friday night on the Florida Panhandle with extensive damage in the aftermath. Hundreds of thousands are still without power. in Florida. Let's bring in Fox Weather correspondent Katie Byrne joining us from Milton, Florida in the aftermath. Katie, this was a zone that took on some very heavy damage.
1: This is actually where we saw the strongest winds from Isaias here. So we had a 114 mile per hour gust, strong enough to rip a roof right off of an apartment building. It ended up in this parking lot, but it actually is this building right behind us. So we have the Fox flight team live right now flying overhead to show you where all of this ended up and what that apartment building looks like right now. You could see at least six units completely exposed to the elements. We're hearing harrowing accounts from people who were inside that night, families hunkering down in bathtubs and closets trying to stay safe. A lot of them tell me that they walked away with cuts and scrapes from flying glass and debris. Many of them, of course, staying somewhere else right now because of just all of the damage left over here. I also spoke with the building owner next door, where part of the roof actually ended up on top of. He shows us some of the damage there from the roof itself.
2: Astonished. I've been through several hurricanes here. Nothing come even close to what I'd seen. And I'd seen, I have residents that notified me of what's happening. And so I made a track out here to check it out. And definitely was a jaw-dropping moment.
1: We drove in here from Panama City Beach this morning. We're seeing that the damage gets more intense as you get further inland when it comes to that structural damage from those strong winds that we saw here. Power restoration remains a top priority. We did see a good amount of people get power back, more than 100,000 customers, but we still have more than 300,000 customers going on day three without power now. We're also expecting an update from Florida Governor Ron DeSantis here in Milton later on today. He's expected to look at some of the damage here and provide an update. We know that he's reminding folks we still have a flood threat with rising rivers not cresting until the next day or two. So they're actually keeping those search and rescue teams on standby, staging across the panhandle just in case they're needed in the coming days, Jane.
0: It's definitely a good call. I mean, I know that the linemen are working very hard to get that power turned back on, but it's in these days where the sun comes back out and, you know, that almost urge to return to a sense of normalcy starts to take over, but it's still a dangerous and active situation as those recovery efforts are ongoing. So, Katie, thank you for the update there in Milton, Florida. We'll be checking back in with you again shortly. All right, we want to get you back to this tornado risk in North Carolina because we now have a confirmed tornado just outside of Fayetteville. In fact, now we have two confirmed tornadoes. So we're going to start first here. This here in North Carolina, just off to the west of the I-95 corridor, you've got Fayetteville, North Carolina. It is radar confirmed, meaning we haven't spotted this visually. There hasn't been any storm trackers or law enforcement that have seen this tornado, likely dealing with a bit of low cloud cover. But when we take you through some of our radar products, here's that rotation sitting right on Interstate 295. In fact, just off to the east there. It says north of Fayetteville. There's that rotation. This is what it looks like right about now. So you can see how that matches up nicely. When you have the storm winds, there's that couplet of that twist. But then we also are taking a look at a debris ball. That's this bright shade of coloring here. That is when the radar scans the sky, it picks up something that is not uniform in shape and size like a raindrop normally would be, which is what you see in this coloring here. When we start to pick up more of these colors on this side of the scale, on the blues and the purples, that's an indication that we have things like tree branches or shingles or perhaps more extensive damage getting lofted up into the storm and radar being able to pick that up. So there's your debris signature. That is the confirmed tornado that we have right now. You can see they've gone ahead and they've extended that tornado warning up to the north, likely because it's moving pretty quickly up to the northeast. Now notice the different colors in the boxes. We have the pink confirmed tornado, that debris signature, but they've extended this as a tornado warning that will stay with us for about the next 45 minutes. And this is going to be one of those days where that brief spin up is a possibility, and then it lifts, and then it could drop again. So you need to be in a safe place if you're downwind of this. In fact, it's lifting up to the northeast at about 35 miles an hour. So as we time this out, getting you an idea, you can see that that warning box goes right up to about 35 miles an hour on the timing. Carlos, Linden, North Carolina, Harnett, again, this is sitting just off to the west of the I-95 corridor, north of Fayetteville. You need to be in a safe place and staying there through the duration of this threat, because we now have a confirmed tornado north of Fayetteville. Let's jump up to, okay, just outside of Raleigh. That is a cell that we were tracking at the top of the hour just a couple of minutes ago, and it has now gone confirmed. And so with that, this is most likely a rain-wrapped tornado. Just want to get a quick look visually. So we do have a camera out of North Carolina State. Now, this is several miles away from where this storm is, but I just want to show you what it looks like outside. Now, of course, you've got rain on the lens, and so, but you can see that kind of milky look. You're not going to be able to see this threat because there is so much low-hanging cloud cover and so much rain. And so we have this confirmed tornado now that is sitting just off to the west of Raleigh. Let's get a look at some of our presentation. So there is our storm winds, that couplet. You can see where we're scanning the radar. So you have winds that are rumbling towards the radar and then rotating around in that brighter shade of red. Whenever you see brighter colors, it's an indication of speed, so stronger winds, and that can give you an idea of how tight that rotation is. Taking a look at our debris signature, nothing that really jumps out to me, but I'm gonna back it up a couple of scans. And we'll see if we had, oh, there it is. So there's your debris signature. So that's the confirmation on radar. Raleigh, North Carolina, we've got a afternoon that will stay quite active. Get into a safe place and stay with us here on Fox Weather. We'll be right back after a quick break.

we're back here on Fox Weather Live, still tracking the remnants of Isaias up the I-95 corridor with rain and even severe weather across the Mid-Atlantic and into the Northeast. Meanwhile, the middle tier of the country looking beautiful. St. Louis, hello, 75 with sunshine. Oklahoma City looking just fine as well, 80 degrees. Breezy, Southwest at 19. I'll talk about breezy. Dallas. Yeah, no kidding. We've got definitely some wind out there. Now, as we continue to look forward into this week, I'll start first in the tropics. Here is Hurricane Simon. It is a major category 4 hurricane. It is hugging the Mexican coast, and it is expected to make landfall in the coming days. It will bring perhaps catastrophic rainfall. There is going to be damage here. And unfortunately, this is a storm that is going to carry a lot of moisture up in the middle of the country. So expecting a brush with Puerto Vallarta, which by the way is relatively rare, but we will see the remnant moisture of Simon continue to lift up into northern Mexico, get steered into our overall weather pattern across the lower 48, high pressure building in across the

0: Across the west, high pressure in the east. Well, you've got the weather pattern that's going to set things up for us for an active week ahead. The growing flash flood potential, that is something that we'll monitor by Wednesday, particularly on into Thursday for parts of west central Texas on the I-35 corridor up through Oklahoma City and into St. Louis to the I-70 by Thursday. It's a level 2 risk for now. We'll see how things fare as the rain starts. There is a severe weather threat that's already highlighted for Tuesday. Now, as that upper level low kind of kicks energy out of the Rockies, surface low develops with a dry line. So now, what does this remind you of? Right now, we're getting into the transition time of the year, and so that severe weather pattern starts to emerge, and we will see the possibility of some stronger thunderstorms for the Texas and Oklahoma panhandles up there about, say, Dodge City, and then across the way over to Kansas City. That isolated threat as a warm front will begin to lift its way in. Temperatures are warm. We're in the 80s and 90s, so that instability will be a feature that will help kind of invigorate the atmosphere. Damaging wind right now, and some hail will be our primary threats, but we can never rule out that isolated tornado potential, especially when you have a little bit of that developing spin with an area of low pressure kicking out of the Rockies and a dry line. But moving ahead into Wednesday, rain really starts to pick up in the forecast, and then this gets pushed up into the Midwest by Thursday, shifting off to the east as we close out the week. But we'll focus in on the short term, and that is going to be this footprint of 3 to 5 inches of rain from Springfield, Missouri, down through Wichita Falls and into North Texas. This could shift by a couple of miles here or there, right, depending on how things ultimately set up. Dallas, we could see maybe an improving forecast if things shift up to the north, but we could also see the core of that heavier rain shift closer to the city. So just be prepared for that. I know we're already coming off of a active stretch about 2 weeks ago with a lot of heavy rain, but expected some beneficial rainfall despite what we picked up so far closing out the month of September. Here we are heading into early October with another wet pattern on the way. Well, take a look at this. Our very own Robert Ray bracing for impact and close to 100 mile per hour winds during the landfall of Hurricane Isaias in Destin, Florida, Friday night. And now that aftermath has left behind extensive damage. Hundreds of thousands are still without power in Florida. Let's get out to Fox Weather senior correspondent Robert Ray joining us from Pensacola Beach. Robert, in the aftermath, have you come across anything that's really been significantly striking?
1: Well, it's just, you know, the debris and the damage is widespread and scattered. You know, so it's sort of like one community you go through and there's still standing water from some of the push, the onshore push. And then you come to another community and you see, you know, homes with part of their roofs ripped off. And then you see debris piles like this right here that have been pushed to the side already because people have been working really hard. Residents and, you know, also officials. Here on the ground. And let me just get a word in with people that are working really hard and went through the fury of this hurricane on Friday night. Guys, thank you for being on Fox Weather. I appreciate it. For our viewers, your name?
2: I'm Andy.
1: Andy, and you are?
3: Megan.
1: Megan, and you guys, your home is right back here. You went through Hurricane Sally in 2020, a different ballgame. I'll start with you, Megan. What was it like on Friday night, and what's the situation here today?
3: We evacuated on Friday, so we didn't stay here. And, you know, we were northwest Pensacola, and very, very windy. We were keeping in touch with residents here, and heard, you know, how bad the wind was. The wind was really scary. You know, definitely the waves came up that we didn't flood as much, but the wind, that's where the real terror was.
1: Yeah, I agree. This storm really brought a wind field like no other. It was very intense and furious. How about you, Andy? What's your take on all this?
2: Yeah, no, I figured this would be quite windy because they were saying maybe a Category 3. As Megan said, we do have a couple of neighbors who stayed, and they were pretty scared. And these are folks who lived here for a long time. So for a few minutes there, they were pretty worried about everything going. So there are a lot of the wind damage is really what you see around here. Thank God the storm surge wasn't quite as high as they said it. But I do know a couple of friends say that even on the sound side, waves are up to 10 feet coming in. So it was really scary to see that.
1: How about this Back Bay? How did this react from what your assessment is?
2: Oh, everything washes in. Right?

0: So you had a swell, so you get big waves coming in, and that's what causes the damage and the flooding here. And it brings in a lot of debris, as you can see behind you. So it just basically plows everything on its way, and water has so much force, it's just going to take everything down with it.
1: Indeed. You can't get out of the way. That's why the flash flooding and the storm surge, that's why we're always just, signaling everybody to just please get off the beaches and get out of harm's way, because it'll kill you. You can't escape it. So today, what's the situation with your home kind of damage? What are you guys up to?
2: So right now we're sweeping the front of the yard, sweeping all the debris, the sand, rock, and pressure washing out that we call it the basement, but I guess it's the garage space area. Mm-hmm. There's just a lot of muck and thick stuff in there that needs to be swept and squeegeed and washed.
1: Yeah, and no power still, obviously, right?
0: No power. No, we're happy that water's on. They turned that on, I think, yesterday at some point, so that makes kind of a big difference. But we are running a generator just to have a couple of, the refrigerators, so we don't lose food that's in there, because that's always the big concern.
1: Indeed.
0: But, we did get water inside, so we're drying that off as well. The wind, it was so powerful swinging in from the north, coming in from the northeast, and that counter clock, that it always really batters the sound side here. So it's unbelievable that it got in.
1: I know. And we were hoping that we weren't going to get one this year. And here we go. Guys, I want to thank you so much. Andy, appreciate it. I wish you guys the best. Megan, thank you so much. Appreciate you talking to us on Fox Weather. And the very best to you guys as you continue to wait for power and clean up.
2: So we're going to go get back to it.
1: Get back to it, guys.
0: Right,
1: exactly.
0: Thank you. Stay
1: Thanks.
0: Safe.
1: You guys, thank too. You. Be well. Right. Be well. So there's, a really good example of what people are going through. And you heard them talk about those winds. And I have to tell you, I mean, really, that is why there is damage on the aftermath of this storm. It's that wind field that just came in with ferocity. So we'll continue to move around this area, Pensacola Beach and other areas, bring you these live reports throughout the afternoon and evening. Back to you.
3: All right, Robert, thank you so much for the perspective. We will be checking back in with you. That's our Fox Weather senior correspondent, Robert Ray. Well, hey, check this out. Yep, your eyes don't deceive you. I got to tell you, I'm so excited about this. And I'm not a snow girl, but something about seeing snow in October, I don't know. I'm excited about it this year. We have a snowstorm in Montana. That's a ski lift, which obviously we need a bit more snow to get things up and running for the season. But, here we are maybe looking at the beginnings of a much better season out west for snow. Snow capped in Glacier National Park in Montana already. In fact, you kind of see that milky glow here. That is probably still a little snowflake action that's coming down. Look at this view. I mean, this is covering the grass, hanging on the trees. I mean, there's something just nostalgic about it. I don't know. I'm just excited about seeing snow. We've already seen 10 inches of snow. Now, of course, remember, this is high elevation snow, so we are well over probably about 5,000, 6,000, 7,000 feet, if not even higher than that, to see some of our bigger totals. But Helena, 9.3. inches of snow. All right, there you have it. So this is all connected to Rachel. And of course, a deepening trough and an upper level low pressure that's all kind of sweeping together, and this boundary that's going to kick into the Rockies. But this is Rachel, a remnant tropical storm. It came ashore post tropical, but it did bring rain to San Diego. It brought San Diego its second ever tropical storm watch. Thankfully, because it was post tropical as it came ashore, wind wasn't as big a factor through these overnight hours. But we are going to continue to watch as this moisture feeds into the northern Rockies. We enter in some colder air thanks to our dip in the jet stream, and you've got blue. We're breaking out the winter palette for this winter storm. And as we go about today on into tomorrow morning, we have alerts up for highest elevations, winter storm warnings, and then winter weather advisories once we get down to where most folks are kind of busy about and traveling along those highways and interstates. So we'll keep the snow steady as we head into tonight and this evening, and then we'll see things clear out as we go into next week. But there you have it, right? Snow, a tropical system, and severe weather on the way. It marks the transition of seasons, and we'll be with you every step of the way here on Fox Weather Live. On the other side of this break, we'll dive more into Isaias and the remnants of that soaking rain for your Sunday in the Northeast. We'll be right back.

0: We're back here on Fox Weather Live. I'm Jane Menard. Thanks for being with me on your Sunday afternoon. We are still tracking the remnants of Hurricane Isaias, now a post-tropical storm, but will continue to bring rain up the I-95 corridor, and it will also bring the threat for severe weather. We had yesterday a very active day in parts of Georgia and South Carolina. This is a confirmed tornado in Allendale, South Carolina, and we had a number of confirmed tornadoes yesterday afternoon, and then that continued well into the evening. In fact, it was about two particular cells that continued to develop and drop tornadoes from Georgia, Screven County, right up over the Savannah River and into South Carolina, thankfully falling apart outside of Columbia. But definitely an active day. 15 reports of tornadoes, several of which confirmed with quite considerable damage. Now, as we move ahead through the day today, we do still have a severe weather threat on the table for North Carolina, and we'll monitor closely for parts of eastern Virginia as the evening unfolds. You can see the core and our spin with our low pressure of the remnant Isaias is lifting up through the Appalachians, and we've got a spread of rain that will continue to keep things very wet in the Northeast, from Pittsburgh to New York City. Pockets of heavier rain settling in for the afternoon just as we approach kickoff to our 1 o'clock games. And then Boston will also see more of that rain filter in for tonight up through New England. But the severe weather risk stays with us through about the dinner hour. Tornado watch up until 5 p.m. We've already had two confirmed tornadoes, one just outside of Raleigh, another one just north of Fayetteville. So in these zones, brief spin ups, but we have gotten reports of some damage. We do still have active warnings that are going on. It's this one band that's lifting up through central North Carolina, Raleigh, down through Fayetteville, will continue to arc up to the Northeast. And with that, bring the potential for, again, that tornado threat as we move ahead into the next several hours. Brief spin-ups, that is going to be something that will be the primary focus. So that means when these warnings are sounded for your location, you can use your Fox Weather app, you can get the warnings right there on your phone. You need to be in a safe place quickly, because it's something that happens fast but then can lift just as quickly but leave behind some damage. We in fact got one storm report of a car, a vehicle rollover in the circulation outside of Raleigh. So taking a look here at North Carolina State, and it's wet, it's raining, you can't really see the threat if it develops. We do still have an active tornado warning just off to the north of Raleigh proper, sandwiched between Durham and Raleigh, but it is a very populated area crossing over the I-40 corridor right now, and it is going to be a threat that you want to make sure you're taking very seriously. There's that rotation that we're tracking on radar. Let's get you through the next couple of hours as we time this out. So there's that band beginning to get a little oomph to it, the Fox Weather model giving us an idea that we'll have to watch for this as it lifts closer to the Virginia border. Maybe we get some heavier rain, an isolated severe weather threat with that tornado risk carried into the dinner hour. But then that starts to fade and we'll get a bit of a break. The circulation of post-Isaias still kind of swinging through the Appalachians will eventually then continue to shift all up through the Northeast. So steadier rain is going to be the primary focus. Not much of a severe weather threat for Philly, New York, or Boston, but an isolated flood potential that you want to be aware of. Very slick roads, so take it slow. Here we are by 6 o'clock, starting to lighten up some, but then we'll keep some scattered showers around as we head into the overnight, maybe even into early tomorrow morning down through Philly, South Jersey, and into D.C. But good news is that this does sweep out for our Monday, and it's going to be quite a lovely day. In fact, we've got plenty of sunshine and temperatures that are fall-like and comfortable. When all is said and done, pockets of 1 to 2 inches of rain expected to close out the day.
1: It truly does feel like needles as this rain just whips your face.
0: That was Fox News correspondent Max Gordon getting smacked by powerful winds and rain during the landfall of Hurricane Isaias from Friday night. Extensive damage has been left behind on the Florida Panhandle in the aftermath. We still have hundreds of thousands without power in Florida. Let's bring in Fox News correspondent Max Gordon joining us from Fort Walton Beach, Florida. Max, we're about 2 days removed, but how are those recovery efforts going?
2: Well, the cleanup is well underway here in Fort Walton Beach, Florida. One of the main impacts has been all of the trees that have fallen down. Yesterday, we were next to a fallen tree that crashed into some power lines. And today, we're next to this massive pine tree that fell into this hair salon. We spoke to the owners of this hair salon, and they say that the damage inside is actually relatively minimal. Obviously, you can see how the tree crashed into the roof and it caved part of the building in, but they say that there's relatively minimal water damage, which that is the good news here. But you can just see how heavy this tree is, several tons. And you can imagine just how much force it took to topple this thing over. We had a lot of rain that fell during this storm, and that combined with the high winds that we saw, well, it was just too much for this tree. The death toll from Isaias is now up to 4 people, and some of those deaths have been attributed to falling trees. These things can be deadly and have tragic consequences. But here in Fort Walton Beach, as I said at the top there, the cleanup continues. And a big focus of this cleanup has been at the city's cemeteries. We talked to the city manager for the city of Fort Walton Beach, and he said that they really want to get things cleaned up so people can come on Monday and visit. Take a listen.
3: You know, people want to see their loved ones on Monday, so that's where the teams are at right now. And then some of the bigger issues is people are going out getting flat tires, and that's stopping FPNL from doing what they got to do and our first responders from doing what they got to do. So please just stay home. We're working as fast as we can. Our teams want to go home to their families. So the more respect we can give them, let them do their thing, stay out of their way, they're getting after it.
2: Yeah, the city manager talked about looky-loos driving through some of the more heavily damaged neighborhoods and really just asking folks to stay off the roads if they don't need to be driving around. Now, power outages, we've been talking about those for the last couple of days. Still hundreds of thousands of customers without power, though here in Fort Walton Beach, we've seen a lot of bucket trucks driving around, a lot of power workers trying to get the lights back on. You know, it is going to be maybe a couple more days for some of these neighborhoods before everyone is back to normal or at least close to normal. But that cleanup effort, it is moving along and it's moving steadily here in Fort Walton Beach. Jane?
0: Yeah, Max, you've covered your fair share of tropical systems in your tenure. And yeah. So when you consider Hurricane Isaias and how fierce it came on shore, but then being able to have these last couple of days with sunshine and calm winds yeah. for that recovery, you know, have you experienced another tropical system like this that has been such a benefit to these folks?
2: Yeah, I mean, it is pretty amazing to consider that 48 hours ago, we were really in the thick of it. And now, 2 days later, we've got blue skies. And that's really been an aid to workers here on the ground to be able to get in, you know, get power back on, clear debris, clear trees that have fallen down. You know, I think what's been remarkable about this storm in particular is how quickly it came on and then how quickly it moved to our north. So, yeah, again, I think that's been a real plus for workers here.
0: Absolutely. Well, they're going to continue to get to work, and we'll be checking back in with you again soon. That's our Fox News correspondent, Max Gordon. Max, good to see you. Well, Fox Weather, your Hurricane HQ, this is Hurricane Simon. It is just off the Pacific coast of Mexico, and it is expected to move inland as an extremely powerful storm. The major Category 4 hurricane is set to bring upwards of 10 to over 20 inches of rain for parts of southwestern Mexico, with some areas receiving upwards of 30 inches. That's going to lead to life-threatening flooding and mudslides possible. Businesses in Puerto Vallarta preparing for the storm, many of which boarding up windows, taking those precautions, a very rare setup for Puerto Vallarta. They're kind of tucked in on the coast, which historically has protected them from a system like this. But while we monitor Simon to the south, Rachel just came ashore last night. Came ashore as a post-tropical storm, and so thankfully with that transition, it did kind of spare San Diego overnight. We had that very rare tropical storm watch up. Only the second time in history has San Diego been in a tropical storm watch. The first time was Hillary back in 2023. But I say all of this because it spared the worst of the impacts. But we still have rain, and we are still looking at strong winds and that flood potential that will carry through the remainder of the day today across the southwest. We have some training rain that's lifting up along the border of Arizona with California and then up into southern Nevada. You've got Vegas here with some scattered showers around. Flash flood warnings for where we've seen upwards of 2+ inches of rain. Remember, this is tropically influenced, and so that does bring the added challenge here. You take a look here in the last 24 hours where we have seen some of our biggest rain totals in the mountainous terrain outside of the San Diego County Mountains. Higher peaks squeezing out over 3 inches since all of the rain started. And then take a look at the corridor of wind. This is why we have wind alerts up on the board. For Vegas, we're gusting to 31 right now. Flagstaff at 49. Now, again, we are kind of getting into the Mongolian rim, and so that does bring some of that added elevation into Arizona, kind of kicks up the wind speed. But still, Grand Canyon. Imagine being in those canyons, gusting at 37, wind sustained at 18. Flagstaff sustained up near 30 miles an hour. We have high wind warnings in place for this dark blue, including just outside of Las Vegas, as the core of Remnant Rachel will continue to lift up into the northern four corners across parts of Utah, where there is a susceptibility to flooding. That flood watch is posted until tomorrow, as we do keep rain in the forecast there as we open up a brand new week. The core of our rain expected to continue to lift up through the remainder of the day today, improving for Southern California and parts of Arizona as we head into the afternoon. We'll pick up that rain coverage across Utah into the Wasatch and Uinta Mountains, and then we'll carry all of that moisture up into the Rockies. So remember, we talked about that snow. So everything is all connected here in the west with this big dip in the jet stream. Area of low pressure, upper level low is going to take over as that primary driving force, which then will carry our weather story into the week across the plains. But again, keeping some of that rain around as we head into our Monday. And when all is said and done, we could still see an additional 1 to 2, if not over 2 to 3 inches of rain. As a reminder to our viewers, we want you to share your photos and your videos with us. Scan that QR code right on your screen. We'll be back after a quick break.

0: Thanks for joining us here on Fox Weather Live. Let's round out the hour with a look ahead for this week. A new storm set to form, gathering some of Rachel's and Simon's moisture. Remember, those are tropical systems in the Pacific. Well, that moisture is then going to get picked up by this big dip in our jet stream across the West Coast, and with that, carried into the plains for an active stretch by the middle of the week. We're talking a multi-day risk for thunderstorms and a flood threat. Enjoy the high pressure now. You know, we've got a lot of sunshine out there, temperatures that are comfortable, but we have this upper level low that is going to eject out of the Rockies by about Tuesday. And with that, kind of gather up all of this moisture that's getting funneled in from high pressure that has settled in across the south. So it carries in from the Gulf, but also to everything from the Pacific. And then that's kind of what sets the stage and the groundwork for this new storm to work its way in. So we'll start the week on a relatively calm note, but we'll pick things up starting Tuesday. Severe weather, a threat across parts of, say, West Texas and into the Oklahoma Panhandle. And then we continue to open up that more active pattern by midweek, approaching the Midwest by Thursday, opening up that flood potential. Wednesday, level 2 threat. Now, most of this is combined with, given the fact that, you know, we ended September on a very wet note along the I-35 corridor, but it is so dry. And so even though we had all that rain, we're still looking at a pretty significant drought. And so with more rain in the forecast, sometimes that rain can be just a little too much in a short period of time, which is why that flood threat will continue to carry into Thursday. So energy ejecting out of the Rockies by Tuesday. Dry line sets up. We also have a developing warm front as our storm starts to come together. We'll have an isolated severe weather potential for damaging winds, hail, perhaps an isolated tornado risk for Texas and Oklahoma panhandles, Amarillo up through Guymon and even into Dodge City. And then as we continue on into our Wednesday and Thursday, a spread of steadier rain. Temperatures, note, they drop. KC, we're up in the upper 80s, 90s on Monday, and then by Wednesday, upper 60s, as the rain and thunderstorm threat continues to carry in across the mid-Mississippi, and then eventually ends up across the Midwest by Thursday. As this area of low pressure continues to kick into the north, you'll get a trailing cold front, and that will be the focus as we move ahead towards the end of this week, closer to the East Coast. But in the short term, a lot of what we can see and what we're forecasting is going to be this greater risk for some flash flooding across the plains. 3 to 5 inches of rain is in the forecast. This can shift by a couple of miles. We'll see the corridor right now is from Wichita Falls up through OKC and Springfield. But Dallas, we're not completely out of the woods. While it's on right now the lower end of those rain totals, given how this all comes together in the next few days, we could see that heavier rain kind of shift in that direction as we move ahead into the week. But beneficial rain, despite that flood potential on such a drought-stricken ground. And Fox Weather is your Hurricane HQ. Check out this video. A shed completely picked up by powerful winds from Hurricane Isaias on Friday. And now the damage left behind is quite extensive. Roofs ripped off of homes and buildings. Dr. Andy Hazelton is a scientist at the University of Miami. He joined Weather Command Weekend earlier to break down the wind from this storm.
1: It was really interesting because normally, you know, you kind of expect it kind of on the right side when you have a storm moving north because of the motion and things like that. But it seems like what was going on, we don't know exactly yet, but it seems like there, because that trough was kind of coming in, the storm was transitioning to a extratropical cyclone kind of right as it made landfall. And so it seems like those factors combined to create some sort of feature, kind of like what we call a sting jet, where you sometimes get these at the right as, you know, storms are becoming extratropical. And we saw something kind of similar in Hurricane Milton in 2024, maybe not exactly the same, but sort of similar on the backside that produced some pretty severe wind in Tampa, St. Pete, in that area. So, you know, some of our models were showing it, maybe not exactly in the right place and time, but hopefully that'll allow us to dig into sort of what the exact structure was, what was causing it, and, you know, help us be able to predict that and understand that better for the future.
2: Yeah, let's focus there on that sting jet, because I think that was a lot of talk here from meteorologists at Fox Weather and then also what I was seeing on X. So for someone at home that hasn't heard of that term, how does that occur, especially as the storm was becoming post-tropical?
1: Yeah, so the typical sting jet kind of occurs right in the region where you go from moisture to kind of dry air on the backside of a non-tropical low. So this looks like it was a little bit different than a traditional one because you still had sort of some moisture there. But it looks like what happened was some really strong sinking air kind of on the so-called upshear, which is the left side of this. As that trough came in, you had a lot of air sinking really fast, and it seemed to bring basically momentum, basically strong winds down from aloft to the surface, and you know, caused all that damage. Where it looked like the strongest gusts were actually in that region rather than the eye wall. So, like I said, it's kind of unusual. You know, we have seen other kind of similar features in Milton and other storms, but you know, none of these are exactly alike. But it's definitely something we want to understand better and you know how we can prepare and you know, just be able to better model these and better predict them.
2: I tell you what, after storms like this, I have so many screen grabs of what I see on X because I try to get into the minds of all these meteorologists that are much smarter than I am. And it's just so fascinating, some of the things that we can look at and the research that we can gain from these storms. So from the Gulf, let's turn our attention to the Pacific. What are you watching with post-tropical storm Rachel?
1: Well, it's definitely one to watch for some flooding impacts. Looks like the rain's already spreading across the desert Southwest California, Arizona, Nevada. You know, it's obviously post-tropical now, so you know, not a whole lot of core convection left, but you still have a lot of moisture there on the north side. And so definitely one to watch and pay attention to the forecast from NHC and from local, you know, National Weather Service to take the flood threat seriously.
2: That, Rachel, and then also Simon, too. Do you think Simon becomes a Category 5 storm? This thing's pretty powerful, huh?
1: Yeah, it's right now it's a high-end Category 4, I believe. You know, it's been kind of moving just offshore of Mexico there. So as long as it stays offshore, you know, and then that core is able to intensify, we could see it potentially become a Category 5. But either way, you know, Category 4, Category 5 has the potential to bring some really serious impacts there to the west coast of Mexico and the Jalisco region, you know, Puerto Vallarta and some of those nearby regions. We'll see, you know, whether it comes onshore, stays just offshore. But either way, I think we're going to get some pretty big impacts.
2: Right. All semantics at this point. And then we'll continue to follow all that moisture getting pushed into the central U.S. I think it's so fascinating about Southern California because you don't typically think of tropical systems there, right? You have the California current and the fact that San Diego is under these tropical alerts for just the second time in history. It really says something about the season.
1: Yeah, we've had a very strong El Nino. You know, obviously, so we've had a ton of activity in the Pacific. The waters sort of at the Northeast Pacific are warmer than usual because of the pattern called a PMM, where you know, you have basically anomalously warm water north of the equator there, you know, and along the equator because of El Nino. So lots of warm water to work with. Obviously, still not enough to support a full-fledged hurricane. That's why we saw it weaken, but you know, still enough to support a lot of rain and flooding concerns with this as it moves inland across Baja.
0: Time for some football. Last night's Georgia-Alabama showdown did go on despite the threat of Hurricane Isaias. There were threats of significant wind threat, maybe some flooding, tornadoes. But thankfully, we got the game off just fine. And thankfully, I say that if you're a Bulldogs fan, unlike my family, where we are purely Roll Tide, this was not a great ending, as you can see Kalen not really liking that outcome either. So Alabama, of course, they did take proper precautions. They reduced tailgating hours on campus. The storm had largely passed by Tuscaloosa in the morning hours, and by kickoff, things were looking just fine. Georgia won 20-17 in a field goal by the end of the game. I heard my husband yelling about it as I went to bed getting ready to come to work. But now Georgia, perhaps in line to replace Texas, which lost big in a number one spot for the new AP poll, which comes out today. So we'll be watching that. But meanwhile, in other news, baseball. We are heading into the final series, right? We've got LA Dodgers and the Milwaukee Brewers, game one for the National League at American Family Field. We have a pretty much low rowy, not expecting any impact here. Comfortable temperatures, plenty of clear and calm conditions. For the ALCS at Tropicana Fields, We're indoors, of course, and so we do have a clear sky for anybody who's going to the game. Temperatures that will be in the 70s with the Cleveland Guardians in town to take on the Tampa Bay Rays. Meanwhile, we turn the page to the NFL slate, and we've got a lot of rain games on the board. We are about 5 minutes from kickoff, and with that, it's a wet one up in MetLife Stadium, where the Jets are hosting the Cleveland Browns. The Jets are 1-3. The Cleveland Browns are 3-1, so we'll see how this one goes for us. Rain is certainly going to be an impact here. 10 on our ROWI scale. Wind, too, could be a factor. Now, generally speaking, I think at MetLife, there's always a bit of that wind field that just happens out there in East Rutherford. Getting out into the Meadowlands, but we are expecting to see, I think, Mother Nature certainly be a 12th man on the field here. 7-0 on our high ROWI scale, and I think that is going to maybe be more so the fatigue that settles in as we try to change up the play call and be a little more rambunctious on maybe that run game with that rain and wind in the forecast. As we head down the I-95 corridor, the Giants, which normally share, of course, the MetLife Stadium with the Jets, well, they were kicked out of town to go down to Landover, Maryland, in Northwest Stadium for the Washington Commanders. Well, rain is still a factor here, and it's going to be a wet one as we head into the afternoon. At times, steadier rain, 5.2, puts us in a medium ROWI for a wet game start to finish. And for Pittsburgh, perhaps not as bad, but still wet. 7.9 on the rain scale, 3.5 for wind. Temperature, not much of a factor. Medium ROWI, 4.1. At times, we'll probably see that rain begin to lighten up, but I don't think that happens until we get towards the back half of the game with some clearer conditions maybe beginning to arrive. There's a quick look at the timing. Heavy rain, of course, will continue through about 4 o'clock, clearing for Pittsburgh, and then we'll see that rain begin to lift up into New England, where at Gillette Stadium, the Patriots bringing on the Raiders, which are having a fantastic start to their season. Well, we're glad to have you joining us here on Fox Weather Live. 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We'll be back with another hour.

0: Now on Fox Weather, nearly 400,000 people across the Florida Panhandle and Alabama remain without power as the remnants of Isaias move out of the southeast. At least four deaths linked to the storm, including two people killed when trees fell onto homes. We have live reports from Florida coming up. Meanwhile, the effects of what's left of Isaias bringing a tornado watch covering more than 30 North Carolina counties. This is a look at the Raleigh-Durham International Airport, where, in fact, we had a tornado warning just a mile away. Well, parts of South Carolina also monitoring that severe weather threat, along with Virginia, as a band lifts up to the northeast. We're keeping an eye on that risk through this evening. And Fox Weather is your Hurricane HQ. We've got a tropical system taking aim at Southern California. This year, the remnants of Rachel bringing flooding concerns. Wind gusts over 40 miles per hour could impact spots like Arizona, Vegas, as we move ahead into the day today. Lots to cover here on Fox Weather Live. I'm meteorologist Jane Menar. I'll be with you until 4 p.m. Eastern time. Ari Sarsalari, he'll be coming up, taking over our coverage then as we move into this evening. Lots to get to this hour. We'll start first with Isaias. A look here at our very own Robert Ray bracing for impact. This was from Friday night in close to 100 mile per hour winds during the landfall of Hurricane Isaias in Destin, Florida. Now that aftermath, it's extensive. Damage has been left behind. Hundreds of thousands are still without power in Florida. Let's get right out to Fox Weather senior correspondent Robert Ray joining us from Pensacola Beach, Florida. Robert, you've been telling stories of just the recovery over the last 2 days. How has this morning been?
1: You know, at least we have a cooperative weather, right? Sunny skies, a little bit of a breeze, but unfortunately, this is what you see, debris piles on the sides of roadways, really all over this region, and that's because of this incredible wind field that came in and some of the push of the water as well. But as residents have been telling us mostly, it was the wind that caused such serious effects in the aftermath of Hurricane Isaias. And guys, if we can look at some of this drone video by the Fox flight team, and you get an aerial view of what some of the structures look like, with roofs torn off and a lot of the damage across Pensacola and Pensacola Beach. You know, it's not just here. There is damage down in Destin. There's damage in Gulf Shores, Alabama. So up and down this region is what we're dealing with 2 days, almost 48 hours after the landfall Category 2 near Destin, Florida, where we were reporting. Unfortunately, there is over 300,000 power outages in the state of Florida still alone, and that is not good. That really helps slow the process of people trying to clean up this mess. You can hear generators buzzing all around this area on Pensacola Beach. And residents, even longtime residents, really were stunned by the wind that came in. Listen to Andy, who we talked to last hour.
2: Oh, I figured this would be quite windy because they were saying maybe a Category 3. We do have a couple of neighbors who stayed, and they were pretty scared. And these are folks who lived here for a long time.
1: Totally. I mean, when you hear somebody talk about, you know, longtime residents who have gone through so many different systems, and the latest, the comparable will be Hurricane Sally back in 2020 that just dropped a ton of rain here. And it was actually a high Category 2, but for whatever reason, the way the wind screamed in here with Hurricane Isaias just felt different to everyone, including us, this team, as we were in Destin, feeling just incredible rain and driving winds for at least 4-5 hours. So pickup will continue. Power outages, they're working on them, certainly. We'll get assessments on dollar damage in the coming days as, you know, insurance comes out here and the state continues to monitor this situation. The first Atlantic hurricane of the season in October. That's not normally what we say, but this is all because of Super El Nino. Jane?
0: It is. And, you know, I know some people are wondering, okay, is this it? Now that we've seen a hurricane and now that we've gotten our first landfall in 2 years, might I add, especially there along the coast of Florida after Milton, which eerily is right around the same time. But, you know, I think, Robert, it's not over till it's over. So we'll be checking back in with you. Thank you for the report there in Pensacola Beach. Well, at least four people have died in the aftermath of, or I should say, during Hurricane Isaias, as we've learned now, in the aftermath of damage. Isaias carving a path of destruction across parts of the southeast. The Florida Panhandle taking the hardest hit, then up into Alabama. We also had reports of tornadoes in South Carolina and Georgia yesterday. Well, we continue that risk as we move into today. The remnants of Isaias lifting up for the mid-Atlantic and into the northeast. We have a severe weather threat that has been unfolding in North Carolina over the last several hours, and heavy rain that will continue to be a focus for our day in Pittsburgh, New York City, now leading up into Boston. So I know many of us have maybe been sitting on the couch, football is on, or maybe you're watching us, which I appreciate. We will continue to keep you up to breath with what's happening. We have a tornado watch in effect until 5 o'clock this evening, includes most of our eastern counties here in North Carolina. We'll see what the National Weather Service Storm Prediction Center chooses to do as the day goes on. But I do think we're kind of in that sweet spot right now for seeing the best opportunity for that tornado risk. We've already had two confirmed tornadoes up near Raleigh and Fayetteville, and this is our third in the last hour. We have now had three confirmed tornadoes. They've been brief spin-ups, but this is a threat that you want to make sure you're paying close attention to. This is north of Wilmington over Longview. It's radar confirmed. Now, we don't see as much of a debris drop in this latest scan, but as I kind of push it back for you, you can see a real tiny little drop right there just north of East Arcadia, and then pushing up towards Longview in the last 10 minutes. There it is. That's your confirmed tornado. And it is something that, again, you want to make sure that you are taking the proper precautions for. Here's our storm winds. So when we're looking for that tornadic risk on radar, we look to this product. You can see the radar beam scanning the sky. So you have winds that are doing something like this. So there's that rotation. Green means towards the radar site. Red is away. The brighter and tighter those colors are, that's the indication that you have perhaps a tornado in progress. So it started north of East Arcadia, where we had that drop in color and that rotation, and then it continued to lift up to the north. So getting to a safe place as quickly as possible. Again, this is our third confirmed tornado warning in the last hour. Raleigh-Durham, we had also a tornado, possible tornado, that passed about within a mile of the airport there. You can see the rain kind of shifting along the back there because the core of this line of storms is now pushing away from Raleigh and Raleigh-Durham. As it lifts up into North Carolina, closer to the Virginia border, we've got a severe thunderstorm warning in effect for several counties. That tornado possible tag still on the board because, again, just like what we've seen in the last hour, these brief spin-ups are going to be a possibility as this lifts up towards the North Carolina border into Virginia, closer to Richmond by about 4 or 5 o'clock tonight. And then again, we carry all of this rain. We'll leave the severe weather threat behind, but the rain will continue up the I-95 corridor. At times heavier into this early afternoon. I think a break will come as we head through about the dinner hour for spots like DC, Philly, even New York. And then we'll keep some scattered rain around as we head into the overnight. But thankfully, things should start to clear out as we go into early Monday morning. Well, Fox Weather, we are your Hurricane HQ, and while a lot of the action has been, of course, in the Gulf as we've been tracking Hurricane Isaias, we want to turn our attention to the West Coast with a rare setup. In Newport Beach, look at the flooding here. Coastal flooding. We had big waves that brought in significant damage along the coast. This is all associated with a big dip in the jet stream, and now what is the remnants of Rachel, a tropical storm yesterday that picked up the pace, made landfall as a post-tropical system, thankfully, and I think that actually spared San Diego from some of the more impactful threats as we went through the overnight and early this morning. In fact, most of the rain is now beginning to push out of Southern California as the remnants of Rachel are kind of getting a move on up through Vegas, where we do have some training rain, and that has led to this flash flood potential right along the border with parts of Arizona and Nevada. You can see that here over Kingman, where we've picked up in the last 24 hours since overnight, really, upwards of 2 inches of rain, 2 to 3 inches of rain in the San Diego County mountains, higher elevations there. Vegas has also seen rain and wind might I add, with the core of the remnants of Rachel shifting up through northern Arizona, southern Nevada, and then eventually will continue up through Utah through this afternoon. We are going to get some stronger winds driven by that mountainous terrain. Look at this, gusting to 47 in Flagstaff, 49 near 50 in the Grand Canyon. Sustained at 25 miles an hour. That is a very windy day, and that is why we do have those wind advisories up and high wind warnings up across parts of southern Nevada into parts of northwestern Arizona, and then continuing this up into Utah and eventually up into Wyoming, as again, Rachel is going to continue to work its way north. Flood watches are posted into tomorrow. There is a bit of a concern given this mountainous terrain and that tropical induced moisture that we could see that greater threat for some flash flooding, particularly in spots like Utah, where we have seen that risk already unfold this season. And so being aware and alert, I think improvements start to come more scattered as we head through the end of the day today for Southern California and Arizona. The core of that heavier rain lifting up towards Salt Lake City by the dinner hour, but we kind of keep this feed in this stream, big dip in the jet stream. Upper level low is going to sit there as we head into tonight and through tomorrow, eventually kicking east out of the Rockies and into the plains for a more active weather week as we move ahead. But nonetheless, this is what's going to keep kind of this unsettled pattern, windy, rainy threat in the forecast through Monday. And when all is said and done, we are looking higher elevations at over 2 to 3 inches of rain. And yes, even some snow. We'll talk about more of that snow in just a moment. But Fox Weather debuting a new feature for the NFL season, the Power Huddle. Meteorologist Ian Oliver welcomes a panel of former NFL players and analysts as they look ahead to all the storylines for the week's upcoming games. That's every Thursday at 3 p.m. Eastern.

we're back here on Fox Weather Live, still tracking the remnants of Isaias up the I-95 corridor with rain and even severe weather across the mid-Atlantic and into the Northeast. Meanwhile, the middle tier of the country looking beautiful. St. Louis, hello, 75 with sunshine. Oklahoma City looking just fine as well, 80 degrees, breezy. Southwest at 19. I'll talk about breezy. Dallas. Yeah, no kidding. We've got definitely some wind out there. Now, as we continue to look forward into this week, I'll start first in the tropics. Here is Hurricane Simon. It is a major category 4 hurricane. It is hugging the Mexican coast, and it is expected to make landfall in the coming days. It will bring perhaps catastrophic rainfall. There is going to be damage here. And unfortunately, this is a storm that is going to carry a lot of moisture up in the middle of the country. So expecting a brush with Puerto Vallarta, which by the way is relatively rare, but we will see the remnant moisture of Simon continue to lift up into northern Mexico, get steered into our overall weather pattern across the lower 48. High pressure building in across the south is going to carry all of that moisture up into Texas. At the same time, the upper level low, which carried Rachel's moisture into the southwest last night and through the day today, all comes together to bring us a heightened risk for storms. So that is going to replace the sunshine and the blue sky that we enjoy today with a stormier sky by about midweek, starting Tuesday in some locations, but really opening up Wednesday on into Thursday as we now kick in an overall storm pattern that will take us into the end of the week. And severe storms, a possibility here, right? When we talk about a dip in the jet stream,

0: Rockies. Surface low develops with a dry line. So now, what does this remind you of? Right now, we're getting into the transition time of the year, and so that severe weather pattern starts to emerge, and we will see the possibility of some stronger thunderstorms for the Texas and Oklahoma panhandles up there about, say, Dodge City, and then across the way over to Kansas City. That isolated threat as a warm front will begin to lift its way in. Temperatures are warm. We're in the 80s and 90s, so that instability will be a feature that will help kind of invigorate the atmosphere. Damaging wind right now, and some hail will be our primary threats, but we can never rule out that isolated tornado potential, especially when you have a little bit of that developing spin with an area of low pressure kicking out of the Rockies and a dry line. But moving ahead into Wednesday, rain really starts to pick up in the forecast, and then this gets pushed up into the Midwest by Thursday, shifting off to the east as we close out the week. But we'll focus in on the short term, and that is going to be this footprint of 3 to 5 inches of rain from Springfield, Missouri, down through Wichita Falls and into North Texas. This could shift by a couple of miles here or there, right, depending on how things ultimately set up. Dallas, we could see maybe an improving forecast if things shift up to the north, but we could also see the core of that heavier rain shift closer to the city. So just be prepared for that. I know we're already coming off of a active stretch about 2 weeks ago with a lot of heavy rain, but expected some beneficial rainfall despite what we've picked up so far closing out the month of September. Here we are heading into early October with another wet pattern on the way. Well, take a look at this. Our very own Robert Ray bracing for impact and close to 100 mile per hour winds during the landfall of Hurricane Isaias in Destin, Florida, Friday night. And now that aftermath has left behind extensive damage. Hundreds of thousands are still without power in Florida. Let's get out to Fox Weather senior correspondent Robert Ray joining us from Pensacola Beach. Robert, in the aftermath, have you come across anything that's really been significantly striking?
1: Well, it's just, you know, the debris and the damage is widespread and scattered. You know, so it's sort of like one community you go through and there's still standing water from some of the push, the onshore push. And then you come to another community and you see, you know, homes with part of their roofs ripped off. And then you see debris piles like this right here that have been pushed to the side already because people have been working really hard. Residents and, you know, also officials. Here on the ground. And let me just get a word in with people that are working really hard and went through the fury of this hurricane on Friday night. Guys, thank you for being on Fox Weather. I appreciate it. For our viewers, your name?
2: I'm Andy.
1: Andy, and you are?
3: Megan.
1: Megan, and you guys, your home is right back here. You went through Hurricane Sally in 2020, a different ballgame. I'll start with you, Megan. What was it like on Friday night, and what's the situation here today?
3: We evacuated on Friday, so we didn't stay here. And, you know, we were northwest Pensacola, and very, very windy. We were keeping in touch with residents here and heard, you know, how bad the wind was. The wind was really scary. You know, definitely the waves came up that we didn't flood as much, but the wind, that's where the real terror was.
1: Yeah, I agree. This storm really brought a wind field like no other. It was very intense and furious. How about you, Andy? What's your take on all this?
2: Yeah, no, I figured this would be quite windy because they were saying maybe a Category 3. As Megan said, we do have a couple of neighbors who stayed, and they were pretty scared. And these are folks who lived here for a long time. So for a few minutes there, they were pretty worried about everything going. So there are a lot of the wind damage is really what you see around here. Thank God the storm surge wasn't quite as high as they said it. But I do know a couple of friends say that even on the sound side, waves are up to 10 feet coming in. So it was really scary to see that.
1: How about this Back Bay? How did this react from what your assessment is?
2: Oh, everything washes in, right? So you had a swell, so you get big waves coming in, and that's what causes the damage and the flooding here. And it brings in a lot of debris, as you can see behind you. So it just basically plows everything on its way, and water has so much force. It's just going to take everything down with it.
1: Indeed. You can't get out of the way. That's why the flash flooding and the storm surge. That's why we're always just, you know, signaling everybody to just please get off the beaches and get out of harm's way, because it'll kill you. You can't escape it. So today, what's the situation with your home kind of damage? What are you guys up to?
3: So right now we're

0: Sweeping the front of the yard, you know, sweeping all the debris, the sand, rock, and pressure washing out we call it the basement, but I guess it's the garage space area. Mm-hmm. There's just a lot of muck and thick stuff in there that needs to be swept and squeegeed and washed.
1: Yeah, and no power still, obviously, right?
2: No power. No, we're happy that water's on. They turned that on, I think, yesterday at some point, so that makes kind of a big difference, but we are running a generator just to have a couple of, you know, the refrigerators so we don't lose food that's in there, because that's always the big concern.
1: Indeed.
2: But, we did get water inside, so we're drying that off as well. The wind, it was so powerful swinging in from the north, coming in from the northeast, and that counter clock, that it always really batters the sound side here. So it's unbelievable that it got in.
1: I know. And we were hoping that we weren't going to get one this year. And here we go. Guys, I want to thank you so much. Andy, appreciate it. I wish you guys the best. Megan, thank you so much. Appreciate you talking to us on Fox Weather. And the very best to you guys as you continue to wait for power and clean up. So
0: we're going to go get back to it.
1: Get back to it, guys.
2: All
1: exactly.
2: Right, thank you. Stay
1: Thanks.
2: Safe.
1: You guys, thank too. You. Be well. All be well. So there's, I think, a really good example of what people are going through. And you heard them talk about those winds. And I have to tell you, I mean, really, that is why there is damage on the aftermath of this storm. It's that wind field that just came in with ferocity. So we'll continue to move around this area, Pensacola Beach and other areas, bring you these live reports throughout the afternoon and evening. Back to you.
3: All right, Robert, thank you so much for the perspective. We will be checking back in with you. That's our Fox Weather senior correspondent, Robert Ray. Well, hey, check this out. Yep, your eyes don't deceive you. I gotta tell you, I'm so excited about this. And I'm not a snow girl, but something about seeing snow in October, I don't know. I'm excited about it this year. We have a snowstorm in Montana. That's a ski lift, which obviously we need a bit more snow to get things up and running for the season. But, you know, here we are maybe looking at the beginnings of a much better season out west for snow. Snow capped in Glacier National Park in Montana already. In fact, you kind of see that milky glow here. That is probably still a little snowflake action that's coming down. Look at this view. I mean, this is covering the grass, hanging on the trees. I mean, this is, there's something just nostalgic about it. I don't know. I'm just excited about seeing snow. We've already seen 10 inches of snow. Now, of course, remember, this is high elevation snow, so we are well over probably about 5,000, 6,000, 7,000 feet, if not even higher than that, to see some of our bigger totals. But Helena, 9.3 inches of snow. All right, there you have it. So this is all connected to Rachel. And of course, a deepening trough and an upper level low pressure that's all kind of sweeping together, and this boundary that's going to kick into the Rockies. But this is Rachel, a remnant tropical storm. It came ashore post-tropical, but it did bring rain to San Diego. It brought San Diego its second ever tropical storm watch. Thankfully, because it was post-tropical as it came ashore, wind wasn't as big a factor through these overnight hours. But we are going to continue to watch as this moisture feeds into the northern Rockies. We enter in some colder air thanks to our dip in the jet stream, and you've got blue. We're breaking out the winter palette for this winter storm. And as we go about today on into tomorrow morning, we have alerts up for highest elevations, winter storm warnings, and then winter weather advisories once we get down to where most folks are kind of busy about and traveling along those highways and interstates. So we'll keep the snow steady as we head into tonight and this evening, and then we'll see things clear out as we go into next week. But there you have it, right? Snow, a tropical system, and severe weather on the way. It marks the transition of seasons, and we'll be with you every step of the way here on Fox Weather Live. On the other side of this break, we'll dive more into Isaias and the remnants of that soaking rain for your Sunday in the Northeast. We'll be right back.

0: We're back here on Fox Weather Live. I'm Jane Menard. Thanks for being with me on your Sunday afternoon. We are still tracking the remnants of Hurricane Isaias, now a post-tropical storm, but will continue to bring rain up the I-95 corridor, and it will also bring the threat for severe weather. We had yesterday a very active day in parts of Georgia and South Carolina. This is a confirmed tornado in Allendale, South Carolina, and we had a number of confirmed tornadoes yesterday afternoon, and then that continued well into the evening. In fact, it was about two particular cells that continued to develop and drop tornadoes from Georgia, Screven County, right up over the Savannah River and into South Carolina, thankfully falling apart outside of Columbia. But definitely an active day. 15 reports of tornadoes, several of which confirmed with quite considerable damage. Now, as we move ahead through the day today, we do still have a severe weather threat on the table for North Carolina, and we'll monitor closely for parts of eastern Virginia as the evening unfolds. You can see the core and our spin with our low pressure of the remnant Isaias is lifting up through the Appalachians, and we've got a spread of rain that will continue to keep things very wet in the Northeast, from Pittsburgh to New York City, pockets of heavier rain settling in for the afternoon just as we approach kickoff to our 1 o'clock games. And then Boston will also see more of that rain filter in for tonight up through New England. But the severe weather risk stays with us through about the dinner hour. Tornado watch up until 5 p.m. We've already had two confirmed tornadoes, one just outside of Raleigh, another one just north of Fayetteville. So in these zones, brief spin ups, but we have gotten reports of some damage. We do still have active warnings that are going on. It's this one band that's lifting up through central North Carolina, Raleigh, down through Fayetteville, will continue to arc up to the Northeast. And with that, bring the potential for, again, that tornado threat as we move ahead into the next several hours. Brief spin-ups, that is going to be something that will be the primary focus. So that means when these warnings are sounded for your location, you can use your Fox Weather app. You can get the warnings right there on your phone. You need to be in a safe place quickly, because it's something that happens fast but then can lift just as quickly but leave behind some damage. We had, in fact, got one storm report of a car, a vehicle rollover in the circulation outside of Raleigh. So taking a look here at North Carolina State, and it's wet, it's raining, you can't really see the threat if it develops. We do still have an active tornado warning just off to the north of Raleigh proper, sandwiched between Durham and Raleigh, but it is a very populated area crossing over the I-40 corridor right now, and it is going to be a threat that you want to make sure you're taking very seriously. There's that rotation that we're tracking on radar. Let's get you through the next couple of hours as we time this out. So there's that band beginning to get a little oomph to it, the Fox Weather model giving us an idea that we'll have to watch for this as it lifts closer to the Virginia border. Maybe we get some heavier rain, an isolated severe weather threat with that tornado risk carried into the dinner hour. But then that starts to fade and we'll get a bit of a break. The circulation of post-Isaias still kind of swinging through the Appalachians will eventually then continue to shift all up through the Northeast. So steadier rain is going to be the primary focus. Not much of a severe weather threat for Philly, New York, or Boston, but an isolated flood potential that you want to be aware of. Very slick roads, so take it slow. Here we are by 6 o'clock, starting to lighten up some, but then we'll keep some scattered showers around as we head into the overnight, maybe even into early tomorrow morning down through Philly, South Jersey, and into D.C. But good news is that this does sweep out for our Monday, and it's going to be quite a lovely day. In fact, we've got plenty of sunshine and temperatures that are fall-like and comfortable. When all is said and done, pockets of 1 to 2 inches of rain expected to close out the day.
1: It truly does feel like needles as this rain just whips your face.
0: That was Fox News correspondent Max Gordon getting smacked by powerful winds and rain during the landfall of Hurricane Isaias from Friday night. Extensive damage has been left behind on the Florida Panhandle in the aftermath. We still have hundreds of thousands without power in Florida. Let's bring in Fox News correspondent Max Gordon joining us from Fort Walton Beach, Florida. Max, we're about 2 days removed, but how are those recovery efforts going?
2: Well, the cleanup is well underway here in Fort Walton Beach, Florida. One of the main impacts has been all of the trees that have fallen down. Yesterday, we were next to a fallen tree that crashed into some power lines. And today, we're next to this massive pine tree that fell into this hair salon. We spoke to the owners of this hair salon, and they say that the damage inside is actually relatively minimal. Obviously, you can see how the tree crashed into the roof and it caved part of the building in, but they say that there's relatively minimal water damage, which that is the good news here. But you can just see how heavy this tree is, several tons. And you can imagine just how much force it took to topple this thing over. We had a lot of rain that fell during this storm, and that combined with the high winds that we saw, well, it was just too much for this tree. The death toll from Isaias is now up to 4 people, and some of those deaths have been attributed to falling trees. These things can be deadly and have tragic consequences. But here in Fort Walton Beach, as I said at the top there, the cleanup continues. And a big focus of this cleanup has been at the city's cemeteries. We talked to the city manager for the city of Fort Walton Beach, and he said that they really want to get things cleaned up so people can come on Monday and visit. Take a listen.
3: You know, people want to see their loved ones on Monday, so that's where the teams are at right now. And then some of the bigger issues is people are going out getting flat tires, and that's stopping FPNL from doing what they got to do and our first responders from doing what they got to do. So please just stay home. We're working as fast as we can. Our teams want to go home to their families, so the more respect we can give them, let them do their thing, stay out of their way, they're getting after it.
2: Yeah, the city manager talked about looky-loos driving through some of the more heavily damaged neighborhoods and really just asking folks to stay off the roads if they don't need to be driving around. Now, power outages, we've been talking about those for the last couple of days. Still hundreds of thousands of customers without power, though here in Fort Walton Beach, we've seen a lot of bucket trucks driving around, a lot of power workers trying to get the lights back on. You know, it is going to be maybe a couple more days for some of these neighborhoods before everyone is back to normal or at least close to normal. But that cleanup effort, it is moving along and it's moving steadily here in Fort Walton Beach. Jane?
0: Yeah, Max, you've covered your fair share of tropical systems in your tenure. And So when you consider Hurricane Isaias and how fierce it came on shore, but then being able to have these last couple of days with sunshine and calm winds for that recovery, you know, have you experienced another tropical system like this that has been such a benefit to these folks?
2: Yeah, I mean, it is pretty amazing to consider that 48 hours ago, we were really in the thick of it. And now, 2 days later, we've got blue skies. And that's really been an aid to workers here on the ground to be able to get in, you know, get power back on, clear debris, clear trees that have fallen down. You know, I think what's been remarkable about this storm in particular is how quickly it came on and then how quickly it moved to our north. Again, I think that's been a real plus for workers here.
0: Absolutely. Well, they're going to continue to get to work, and we'll be checking back in with you again soon. That's our Fox News correspondent, Max Gordon. Max, good to see you. Well, Fox Weather, your Hurricane HQ, this is Hurricane Simon. It is just off the Pacific coast of Mexico, and it is expected to move inland as an extremely powerful storm. The major Category 4 hurricane is set to bring upwards of 10 to over 20 inches of rain for parts of southwestern Mexico, with some areas receiving upwards of 30 inches. That's going to lead to life-threatening flooding and mudslides possible. Businesses in Puerto Vallarta preparing for the storm, many of which boarding up windows, taking those precautions, a very rare setup for Puerto Vallarta. They're kind of tucked in on the coast, which historically has protected them from a system like this. But while we monitor Simon to the south, Rachel just came ashore last night. Came ashore as a post-tropical storm, and so thankfully with that transition, it did kind of spare San Diego overnight. We had that very rare tropical storm watch up. Only the second time in history has San Diego been in a tropical storm watch. The first time was Hillary back in 2023. But I say all of this because it spared the worst of the impacts. But we still have rain, and we are still looking at strong winds and that flood potential that will carry through the remainder of the day today across the southwest. We have some training rain that's lifting up along the border of Arizona with California and then up into southern Nevada. You've got Vegas here with some scattered showers around. Flash flood warnings for where we've seen upwards of 2+ inches of rain. Remember, this is tropically influenced, and so that does bring the added challenge here. You take a look here in the last 24 hours where we have seen some of our biggest rain totals in the mountainous terrain outside of the San Diego County mountains. Higher peaks squeezing out over 3 inches since all of the rain started. And then take a look at the corridor of wind. This is why we have wind alerts up on the board. For Vegas, we're gusting to 31 right now. Flagstaff at 49. Now, again, we are kind of getting into the Mongolian rim, and so that does bring some of that added elevation into Arizona, kind of kicks up the wind speed. But still, Grand Canyon. Imagine being in those canyons, gusting at 37, winds sustained at 18. Flagstaff sustained up near 30 miles an hour. We have high wind warnings in place for this dark blue, including just outside of Las Vegas, as the core of Remnant Rachel will continue to lift up into the northern four corners across parts of Utah, where there is a susceptibility to flooding. That flood watch is posted until tomorrow, as we do keep rain in the forecast there as we open up a brand new week. The core of our rain expected to continue to lift up through the remainder of the day today, improving for Southern California and parts of Arizona as we head into the afternoon. We'll pick up that rain coverage across Utah into the Wasatch and Uinta Mountains, and then we'll carry all of that moisture up into the Rockies. So remember, we talked about that snow. So everything is all connected here in the west with this big dip in the jet stream. Area of low pressure, upper level low is going to take over as that primary driving force, which then will carry our weather story into the week across the plains. But again, keeping some of that rain around as we head into our Monday. And when all is said and done, we could still see an additional 1 to 2, if not over 2 to 3 inches of rain. As a reminder to our viewers, we want you to share your photos and your videos with us. Scan that QR code right on your screen. We'll be back after a quick break.

0: Weather is part of the American story. Under stormy skies, down snowbanks, even at Little League. From the first heat wave to the first frost, Fox Weather is there for you. When the storm breaks.
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2: Thanks for joining us here on Fox Weather Live. We've got a new storm that is set to gather some of the energy and moisture from Rachel and Simon, which are, well, Rachel now post-tropical, but Simon still a major hurricane in the Pacific Basin. And that is going to be the ingredients for our next weather maker as we look ahead into this upcoming week. But I want to start first, the latest advisory just coming in from the National Hurricane Center on Simon. It is a major Category 4 storm. Winds are down some, but still 140 miles per hour, and it is sitting just about 60 miles off the coast of Mexico, moving parallel to the coastline. So the dirty side of this storm, right, that is just carving along the coast right now. And unfortunately for the coast of Mexico up towards Puerto Vallarta, we are looking at a very dangerous situation. We will eventually see Simon make landfall, but it's not really until we get through this midweek. So for several days, this kind of slow movement, although it will be weakening, it's throughout the day today and then lifting up into tomorrow for Puerto Vallarta. This is a rather rare impact where we will see likely some damage and certainly a lot of rain. So back to our story here in the lower 48, how this all comes together. Well, high pressure building across the south. That's why we have such a beautiful day today. And it's why we've had so much sunshine in the wake of Isaias. And it's allowed such a nice stretch of recovery down on the Florida Panhandle, Alabama, Georgia. But that high pressure is also going to be responsible for kind of scooping up Gulf moisture and Pacific moisture, coupled with this big dip in our jet stream, an upper level low that is too going to feed in this moisture and then set up the stage for a developing new storm that kicks out of the Rockies. Tuesday, Wednesday, Thursday, we are looking at a growing system that is going to spread the impact of thunderstorms, rain, and a flood threat through this middle upcoming week. So starting Tuesday, we're just getting the energy on the table, kicking out of the Rockies. We do have a severe weather threat that's already highlighted here for the Texas, Oklahoma panhandles up across parts of Kansas. In fact, Kansas City included in a level one threat for Tuesday. This is the warm front starts to establish itself. You've got a dry line connected with that spin of a developing area of low pressure that could bring us that threat for some damaging winds, hail, and an isolated tornado risk. But as we continue to open up the week, by Wednesday, a more mature system, and by Thursday, now that area of low pressure starts to kick into the Midwest, developing cold front drags behind it. We'll see temperatures come down and that spread of rain, which is again going to then pick up that flood potential as we head towards the back half of this week. Right now, the greatest footprint for heavier rain, this is going to take us through Thursday. Rain will continue past that. In fact, this will eventually make it to the I-95 corridor, but I want to focus in on this stripe here from Springfield, Oklahoma City, down to Wichita Falls, 2 to 3, upwards of 3 to 5 inches of rain starting Tuesday, continuing through Thursday as this cold front then finally starts to kick east of the Mississippi. But this could still wiggle a little bit here or there. So right now, that's where models are primarily putting this risk, but we could see it shift a little closer towards Dallas. So just something to watch. I know Dallas, we closed out September very wet with rain and that flood threat. There is a lot of dry ground still. Drought, that rapid onset of drought that we had through the back half of our summer season is still going to pave the way for ground and soils that are more vulnerable to that runoff and that flood threat. But at the same time, the rain that comes in is hopefully going to be a bit beneficial. It's starting to chip away at that drought. But for Kansas City, hot on Monday, 90 degrees. We keep the heat on the board through Tuesday as those thunderstorms start to roll in, but then the storm passes by, cold front kicks through, and we will see the risk for those showers and thunderstorms, and then cooler weather on the backside of this by Friday, sunshine and 60. Well, the South is recovering after Isaias made landfall. It's a Category 2 hurricane on Friday night. 4 confirmed dead, 2 in Alabama and 2 in Florida. And now the remnants have left behind some rain across the Mid-Atlantic and the Northeast. Fox News multimedia reporter Sarah Allegre joins us live in Atlanta. Sarah, good to see you. The recovery efforts ongoing. I know in Atlanta was a lot of flood threats, but also, too, I mean, I can already see this massive tree behind you.
4: Hi there, Jane. Yeah, I mean, absolutely. We've moved on from the storm and now just really working on cleanup here. This is one example. This tree on this property had stood here for 100 years, but then you look at the rain, the winds, the saturated ground. I mean, just such a dangerous combination. You get one strong gust and it can knock down a tree to this magnitude and extend it across the street, taking down power lines with it. So utility crews, their goal today is essentially moving this debris from roadways to clear up roads, but then also working on restoring power. I mean, so many people lost power yesterday at its peak. Just around 130,000 homes and businesses were just in the dark. And fortunately, that number is down to roughly 6,000 this afternoon. But some of the hardest hit areas still have some work ahead here, like North Georgia's mountain communities, where thousands remain without power. And much of that came from trees, as we just showed you here. Isaias dumped 2 to 4 inches of rain across much of metro Atlanta, saturating the ground as those strong winds kicked in. Now in Brookhaven, an Atlanta suburb, a massive tree came tumbling just feet from a home, just like this one, as a storm knocked out power to the neighborhood there.
5: We heard a boom about 6 o'clock, and we knew one of the boxes had blown. Immediately, the clock radio went out, so therefore, we knew the power was out. About 8:30, we got up, walked down, and saw a tree had fallen on my neighbor's house.
4: Yeah, a lot of stories like that one. Isaias first made landfall near Destin, Florida Friday night as a Cat 2 hurricane with 105-mile-an-hour winds before weakening and moving through the southeast. At least 4 people have since died, 2 in Florida and 2 in Alabama, 2 of which were killed when trees fell on homes, while another death in Florida was linked to a generator. Meantime, President Trump has approved an emergency declaration for 76 counties impacted here in Georgia that should get those federal resources on the way to help with recovery. And also some news, though, when it comes to travel, things looking a lot better. As of yesterday, I mean, we reported 300 delays, just around 47 cancellations. As of this afternoon, we've seen that number drop just to around 180 delays at this point, but just 5 cancellations, Jane.
2: That is about near perfect for Atlanta standards, yes. Right, as we go in one of the busiest airport hubs, not just in the country, but in the world. And so definitely leaving its mark behind with Isaias, but it's good to see that recovery effort has been able to take shape as we've gone through this weekend. So, Sarah, thank you for the report. That's Fox News multimedia reporter Sarah Allegre in Atlanta, Georgia. Well, Georgia coming home with a big win. Last night's Georgia-Alabama showdown did go on despite that threat of Hurricane Isaias. There was a lot of conversation and chatter about could the game be postponed. Well, it was not. And, well, Bama, they did change the tailgating start hours, but overall, everything passed on by Tuscaloosa just fine in time for kickoff. Georgia winning 20-17. I feel you there, Kalen. And unfortunately, Roll Tide lost to Alabama. You know, overall, we'll see what this does for Georgia. Perhaps puts them in place at the number one spot. The new AP poll comes out any minute, and Texas lost. So there you have it in college football. Meanwhile, the NFL slate is well underway. My Eagles just lost. Okay, so now we'll move on to the rest of the games. But before I get there, we will take a look at baseball because it is the championship series. And for the NLCS, we have the Dodgers, which I read are the favored winners. And then you've got the Milwaukee Brewers. It's only game one, so we'll see how things fare. But Mother Nature, of course, not on the table here as we've got clear skies, temperatures in the 60s. For the American League, Tropicana Field, Tampa Bay Rays hosting the Cleveland Guardians. And again, another perfect tonight. Now, it's been kind of hot down across parts of Florida, but we'll be comfortable going into the evening. Clear skies, of course, Tropicana Field. We're indoors, essentially, so no weather impacts there. So that's really more so for our fan focus. But as we continue on the NFL slate for our Sunday, 1 o'clock games are underway, and we've got rain on the board. And this rain has been real sloppy. And it's going to continue to be heavy at times up the I-95 corridor, where we've got the Jets hosting the Cleveland Browns. We do have rain that will impact the game. It's already impacting the game, a wet field, a wet turf. And then you've got wind, which I always feel like is always a bit of a factor with the swirl of MetLife Stadium. I don't know what it is out that way. But temperature impact, it's a little cool, a little crisp if you're out in the stadium. 7.0 puts us in a high rowy. And I do think that as we continue through the game, that fatigue starts to settle in once we get through the back half, right? It's still raining. It's wet. It's windy. We'll see winds sustained anywhere between about 10 miles an hour, maybe gusting a little stronger than that with some of those downpours. But temperatures in the upper 50s. So, yeah, a bit of an uncomfortable game. The Giants, they were forced out of town, of course, because they share the field with the Jets. But they went down to the Commanders. Not a far drive, but unfortunately, they too are being impacted by rain. 7.9 on that ROWI scale for our risk of weather impact. Average things out to a 5.2. Scattered showers, maybe lightening up at times, but again, we'll keep a medium ROWI on the table. For the Steelers, actually improved here. We're starting the game wet, but we are going to see more of that rain lighten and taper as the game plays on. We're down to a low ROWI now, 3.0. And while it's going to be wet to start, we'll be dry likely as we close out the game. Temperatures, though, still cool in the 50s. Here's a look at 4 o'clock, likely rounding up those games. Little in the way of showers back out across the interior northeast, but still wet up the I-95. We'll get lighter rain at times as we head towards the overnight. Still pockets of heavier rain from D.C. to Philadelphia. And then eventually all of this kicks out just in time as we're getting ready to go back to work and school for your Monday. But back down into Florida. The Dolphins, they need a win. They've got the Bengals in town. And temperature impact is our biggest scale here. Jumps us into a medium ROWI. Feels like 102 degrees through the course of this afternoon. So it's a hot one down that way. Just you wait till we start bringing temperature and the cold side of that scale in our forecast later in the season. We're glad to have you joining us here on Fox Weather Live. 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We've got more on that after the break.

0: Now on Fox Weather, nearly 400,000 people across the Florida Panhandle and Alabama remain without power as the remnants of Isaias move out of the southeast. At least four deaths linked to the storm, including two people killed when trees fell onto homes. We have live reports from Florida coming up. Meanwhile, the effects of what's left of Isaias bringing a tornado watch covering counties in North Carolina and now parts of Virginia. This watch has been extended until 8 p.m. Eastern time. We will continue to keep you covered on how the evening unfolds. And Fox Weather, we're your Hurricane HQ, a tropical system taking aim on the West Coast. Southern California feeling the remnants of Tropical Storm Rachel. It's brought flood concerns to San Diego for only the second time. A tropical storm watch, which thankfully has been dropped, but we will continue to feel the impact of wind and rain across the Southwest. Welcome into Fox Weather Live. I'm meteorologist Jane Minar. I'll be with you until 4 p.m. Eastern time. Ari Sarsalari taking over then to carry our coverage into this evening. Lots to get to this hour. We'll start first with tracking Isaias. It is now a remnant post-tropical low, and it is going to continue to spread rain and wind into the northeast. The Mid-Atlantic dealing with that severe weather threat. As it made landfall along the western Florida Panhandle as a Category 2 hurricane, unfortunately, it's left behind a trail of destruction. At least four people have died in the first hurricane of the Atlantic season as it roared ashore. And with this, we've had downed power lines, downed trees, roofs ripped off of homes, hurricane force winds, top wind gusts over 114 miles an hour. And we will continue to keep you up to speed with how that recovery effort is going. Meanwhile, I want to get you to the here and now. This is the big picture. You can see the spin of our storm. The core of Isaias, that area of low pressure, is lifting up through the Mid-Atlantic right now, particularly over the Appalachians. You have what has now really turned into a cold front, kind of draped across the Carolinas, will continue to arc up into Virginia. You have a spread of rain and cloud cover that has kept things very wet and cool, temperature-wise, that is, across the northeast. Periods of heavier rain will continue as we head into this evening. But I want to get to the severe weather threat. We've just expanded our tornado watch, brand new at the top of the hour. This now goes until 8 p.m., especially for our counties here in southern Virginia. Norfolk included in this as well, just shy of Richmond. Elizabeth City, Hatteras, so now we include eastern North Carolina along the coast. Raleigh, I expect at this point in time, Raleigh, really our threat is over. I think once we shift most of this risk now off to the east of the I-95 corridor, I wouldn't be surprised if we start to see some of these watches fall off the board as the day goes on. Here's a look at our line of storms that continues to arc its way through eastern North Carolina. We do have one confirmed tornado. This radar indicated confirmation. It pushed over the I-40 corridor. You can see they just expanded that confirmation tag. So now this goes until 2:15 for Duplin County. Let's get a closer look inside this storm. So here's that velocity couplet. You can see that tight rotation, winds that are going toward the radar and away from the radar. I believe at this point I'm sampling out of Raleigh. So it would be, yep, I'm doing something like this. So you can see that tight rotation, and you have this tight couplet here that should match up with where we are seeing that rotation right about now. And that's where we have the possibility of a tornado, a little bit of a drop in color. So that debris signature, something that we have to watch for closely. Oftentimes that's how we're able to spot that. And you can see this is definitely a debris ball, a debris signature. So as we follow that ahead in time, as the radar scans, in fact, it's actually spreading and picking up some of that debris that's getting lofted from this confirmed tornado. So Beulahville need to get in a safe place. Make sure that you are, you know, remaining there as we go about the day today. Not the only zone. We have these tornado warnings, radar indicated up along the board here for Franklin and Nash County. These kind of taking on a little bit of that hook. I don't love to see that just off to the west of Rocky Mount. So monitoring this risk as it continues well into this evening. Quick look at that timeline shifting over the North Carolina border into Virginia over the next, say, hour or two, and then we'll continue into about sundown before eventually kicking off the coast, and we carry more of that rain well up into the I-95 corridor. It stays wet. In fact, we don't clear out this rain until overnight, but thankfully should be dry through much of Monday. We'll take a look at this. Our very own Robert Ray out there bracing for impact and close to 100 mile per hour winds during the landfall of Hurricane Isaias. That was in Destin, Florida, Friday night. Now the aftermath is extensive. Damage left behind, hundreds of thousands still without power in Florida. Let's get out to Fox Weather senior correspondent Robert Ray joining us from Pensacola Beach, Florida. Robert, you've been kind of moving about along the coast there ahead of the storm and now, of course, in the aftermath post-landfall. And is there any one particular area where you've experienced maybe some of the worst of the damage along the coast?
1: You know, I think from our assessment on the coastline, it's Pensacola Beach, this area, and then inland, it's likely Milton, where Katie is, Milton, Florida. But yeah, Jane, I mean, look, you see right here, this is a pier that was destroyed, ripped up here. This is the Back Bay here on Pensacola Beach. And to be honest with you, the Back Bay, anybody who had homes in some of these roadways, they really did take a pretty good push of water, and a lot of people are suctioning all that out of their homes, their first floors, today, this morning and into the afternoon. And I'll walk with me a little bit. You see a little bit of structural damage here, some of the siding ripped off. And I say a little bit, that's not a little bit to whoever owns this, right? That's going to be thousands of dollars to fix. And I want you to look at this drone video by the Fox flight team, and you really get a scope for these intense winds, especially in this area, 115 plus miles per hour in Pensacola Beach area, and ripping off of the roofs, and just, you know, destroying, you know, power lines and trees. And now, you know, you just understand how intense those winds were on Friday night as Hurricane Isaias made landfall at 9:30 Eastern time. And, you know, really for 4 or 5 hours, it was sustained heavy winds, driving rain, and very intense situations that, to be honest with you, caught a lot of the longtime residents even off guard. I don't think anyone was expecting how long those heavy winds would come in, but then how quickly it would all go away upon landfall. Listen.
2: Well, I figured this would be quite windy because they were saying maybe a Category 3. We do have a couple of neighbors who stayed, and they were pretty scared. And these are folks who lived here for a long time.
1: Here we go. Yeah, and I can imagine, you know, the fear. I mean, we were, you know, trying to maintain ourselves most certainly when we were out there trying to fight the elements and putting ourselves in the safest position with our vehicle and everything. But so here we are 2 days after with over 300,000 power outages in the state of Florida. Still, two people have lost their lives in Florida, two in Georgia, unfortunately, and residents moving up and down here. Very nice. And they're trying to, you know, clean up as quickly and as much as they can. But there's debris everywhere, you know, all over Pensacola Beach, all the way to Destin, and then, of course, up in Milton where Katie Byrne is. So, you know, we'll continue to watch this and monitor it through the day. If there's any good news, it is sunny skies here today, and that allows everybody to work as efficiently, especially the linemen with the electrical and all the people out in front of their homes trying to push all that debris to the side of the road here in Pensacola Beach. Back to you.
0: Yeah, it is a blessing that at least we've had this quiet time in the forecast to get that recovery process started, but definitely a wild 24 hours as Isaias came ashore on Friday night. Fox Weather senior correspondent Robert Ray, thank you for keeping us along with the journey. Well, this is a rarity, right? So we, of course, have been focused in on Isaias and the Gulf Coast and now through the southeast and up the eastern seaboard. But on the west coast, well, we've got another tropical system. This is the remnants of Rachel. Now, as Tropical Storm Rachel yesterday came hauling close to the Southern California coastline, eventually fell apart before coming on shore, which actually spared, I think, San Diego, maybe some stronger winds through the overnight hours. We had a rare tropical storm watch posted for some time that has since been dropped. But Rachel, the remnants of this tropical storm, continue to lift up through the region and will continue to spawn a risk for flood potential and strong winds. So take a look here. We've got flash flood warnings that have been up for the last several hours in Arizona. This is just outside of Kingman, north of Lake Havasu City, where we've picked up almost 1 to 2 inches of rain already. This is tagged considerable for that flood risk, and we'll monitor that closely. It's in this zone. You can see 1 to 2 inches of rain, higher peaks likely in that elevation, closer to 2 to 3 inches of rain. Just outside of Phoenix, between Flagstaff, 2 to 3 inches of rain there. San Diego and the San Diego County Mountains, 2 to 3 inches of rain as well. So very wet in the last 12 hours. And wind has certainly picked up. Vegas, we're gusting at 31. We're gusting near 50 in the Grand Canyon. And now the corridor of these stronger winds beginning to lift up into Utah, where we've got high wind warnings on the board, wind advisories through the entire state of Arizona, even shifting over into parts of New Mexico. But the core of the remnants of this storm will continue to lift up through Utah and then into the northern Rockies over the course of the next few days. And with that, continue to feed in more rain. This is tropically influenced rain, mountainous terrain, and it does heighten that flood potential. So the core of our heaviest rain shifting into Salt Lake City through the late afternoon. We'll keep some scattered showers around. We have a big dip in our jet stream here. Upper level low is also favoring this forecast that's going to keep that rain and moisture around as we move into our Monday. And yep, your eyes don't deceive you. There is a little bit of snow on the board. We'll talk about more in that snowstorm that we have up across parts of the northern Rockies coming up in a few minutes. But we do have mostly rain as our bigger impact here for the southwest, and wind gusts that could still be upwards of 60 plus miles an hour as we go into tonight. So keep an eye on that. We've already had some big wave energy along the California coast, particularly in spots like Newport, Long Beach. We've already seen a lot of destruction. We'll be back on the other side of this break.

here on Fox Weather, monitoring a dangerous situation in North Carolina right now. We have a confirmed tornado that has tagged a particularly dangerous situation. This tornado has been in progress for the better part of the last half hour, and it is going to continue to lift up to the northeast. Duplin, Jones, Lenore, and Onslow counties need to be in a safe place. This line of storms arcing through, and this confirmed tornado likely accompanied with a lot of rain, and so that visibility is down, and you don't want to be caught in a dangerous situation without shelter. So heads up here, this is a storm that we have been following as it developed north of Wilmington, and it's been radar confirmed for the better part of the last, say, 30 minutes now. It is now tagged with a PDS signature, and that's because as I zero in on this, our velocity scans, it is right over top of the town of Beulahville in between Hallsville. And so that rotation signature is very, you know, not a good signature to see, very troubling to see. And you want to make sure that you are in a safe place. This is how we know it's confirmed. We're looking at the debris tracker. This is what we call a debris ball. So the radar, as it's scanning the sky, you can see this uniform pink color. That's like raindrops, anything that's uniform in shape and size. When you pick up more colors, now we're picking up something that is not as uniform. It's likely more so something that is attributed to, you know, roof shingles or tree limbs or branches, and in some cases can be even more considerable damage. And this debris ball has been with us. I'm going to bring us back in time just to show you how far this has been along with us. So I'm going back in time, oh, by about a good, here we are by 1:30. 1:30 over Wallace. So it crossed over the I-40 corridor, and you can watch the progression of that debris ball and how much bigger it's gotten. And so wind, certainly a factor, you know, picking up that debris. We see it grow in size because now we have more of that debris that's kind of getting lofted up into the air and scanned around with that radar beam. But taking a look again just at this storm, a little bit of lightning, which shows you we are getting maybe a little intensification there, but that rotation is still intact.

0: today, but we will see a bit of a shift in our weather pattern. High pressure in control across parts of the southern plains, and that's helping to warm up us up a bit through the day today. But we also do have an active pattern set to develop. Whenever you see a dip in the jet stream on the west coast, you know, eventually things are going to turn on in a big way across the plains. So this big dip in our jet stream, area of low pressure, this is all working together with our high pressure to scoop up all of this moisture, and some of that moisture tropically influenced. We just talked about Rachel, and now we have Simon, which is a major category 4 hurricane, which is running parallel to the Mexican coast within about 60 miles. Will eventually make landfall through this upcoming week, but all of that moisture is getting pulled into our weather pattern across the lower 48. And as that area of low pressure in that big dip in our jet stream on the west coast exits out of the Rockies and into the plains, it's going to open up this multi-day risk for severe storms and flash flooding. It starts Tuesday, ramps up Wednesday through Thursday. Cold front will start to charge its way across the middle Mississippi, and then eventually we'll track this storm onto the east coast by week's end. But starting with the here and now, as we move ahead into Tuesday, here's that storm kicking out of the Rockies, the severe weather threat already on the table for the Texas and Oklahoma panhandles, and then we'll open up that severe weather risk into the plains for Wednesday. Temperatures held down. Casey, we go from 90 tomorrow with sunshine to 68 in thunderstorms with that cold front driving in, that low pressure kicking up into the Midwest. The cold front follows, and that's what's going to be really marking our big active weather pattern as we look into the week ahead. And when all is said and done, looking at a pretty decent rain footprint here, this could still shift a couple of miles, but 3 to 5 inches of rain, a pretty good signal that that flash flood risk is certainly one to take seriously. Well, new video coming into Fox Weather here. This is the wrath of Hurricane Isaias, leaving behind the extensive damage. This in Milton, Florida, the roof ripped off of these buildings. You can see inside these folks' homes, this apartment complex or condos. Well, the Fox flight team capturing this throughout the day today as we continue to comb through the extensive damage. There are hundreds of thousands without power across the state of Florida, particularly cornered in on the western panhandle. 4 confirmed dead, 2 in Alabama and 2 in Florida. Let's head out to Fox News correspondent Max Gordon joining us from Fort Walton Beach. Max, good to see you. I mean, it's been at least a quiet 2 days for recovery, but yeah, you know, Milton coming ashore, what a storm it was.
1: Yeah, absolutely. You know, it's a story of good news, bad news, right? You know, the good news here in Fort Walton Beach is that we've got clear skies, not a cloud in sight, and that the damage is relatively, it's relatively tame where we are. Although, as you can see around me, we've got this tree that's toppled into this building. You know, pretty much all up and down this block. Not a ton of damage except for this one hair salon here. The owners of the hair salon, I talked to them earlier. They said that inside things aren't too bad, not a ton of water damage, although you can see there's roof damage, damage to the structure. So this tree is going to need to be removed, and then eventually they're going to have to rebuild this part of the building. But they said overall it could have been worse. Now, toppling trees like this have proved to be a deadly factor in Hurricane Isaias. At least 2 people died because of falling trees. And then also trees have caused power outages across the southeast. We've got hundreds of thousands of customers still without power. Here in Fort Walton Beach, you know, cleanup, that continues. A lot of people lining the streets with debris from their yards, branches, things like that. And then the cemeteries are getting cleaned up. I talked to the city manager, and he said that is a big emphasis. Take a listen.
2: You know, people want to see their loved ones on Monday, so that's where the teams are at right now. And then some of the bigger issues is people are going out getting flat tires, and that's stopping FPNL from doing what they got to do and our first responders from doing what they got to do. So please just stay home. We're working as fast as we can. Our teams want to go home to their families, so the more respect we can give them, let them do their thing, stay out of their way, they're getting after it.
1: Yeah, the main message there from the city manager was that, you know, if you don't have to be driving around, don't be a looky-loo going to the most damaged parts of the city, because obviously there's a lot of work taking place there and you want to stay out of those workers' ways. Now, the linemen, of course, they're doing their work right now to get the power back on. Still a lot of

0: outages here in Fort Walton Beach, but slowly but surely, those outage numbers are going down. So some good news right there, Jane.
1: Yeah, and Max, I'm just getting word that Governor Ron DeSantis is holding a briefing. He's been really good at that communication with Florida residents, yeah. And we're showing it right now. But, you know, from your perspective, you know, being out there on the ground, you know, do you find that a lot of these residents were getting the information they needed to heat safety and then now again move forward with that recovery process?
0: Yeah, absolutely. You know, folks here in Florida, they have seen hurricanes, right? They know the drill. And I think a lot of people heeded evacuation orders. They barricaded their homes. They covered up their windows. They did all the things that you need to do before a hurricane, and they got out if they're in the path of danger. And now that the recovery is happening, people are trying to be as safe as possible, and they're doing their best. And so I think that local officials as well as statewide officials, they've been really good at communicating what's been going on and what work needs to happen moving forward. But again, you know, Florida is a state where hurricanes are no stranger. And so they've got a drill here, and that drill is in effect.
1: It is a well-oiled machine, and they've proven that time and time again. But, you know, the recovery continues. Max Gordon, Fox News correspondent, will be checking back in with you there in Fort Walton Beach, Florida. Thank you
0: Sounds
1: for the update.
0: Good.
1: All right, guys. It's snowing. A major pattern change underway across the West this weekend. And with this big jet stream plunge, well, we are talking a substantial early season snowstorm for parts of the Rockies. And yes, some of this moisture coming in from Rachel, it's going to meet up with that colder air and even enhance some of our snow as we go into tonight and on into tomorrow. So look at Glacier National Park. Now, temperature 40 degrees. Now, we're sitting at about lake level, right? But how about we go a little higher, 27. And yep, we've got some fresh snow. Now, it's not a ton of snow. We're probably looking, I'm using the fire hydrant here as a gauge, probably 2 inches. 1.5, 2 inches of snow on the ground. This is just the beginning. You can see some of the tire tracks out that way, but we are in for plenty more snow. This is all just the start. We've already picked up 1 foot of snow. Once we get above 5,000 feet, this is Buffalo in Montana, more Montana City coming in with 10 inches of snow. Even in the lower elevations below 5,000 feet, we have those winter weather advisories because that cold air is there just enough to get us some of that sticking snow, probably around, say, like 2,000-3,000 feet. But here is the remnants of Rachel lifting up into the southwest. It's helping to fuel more of that moisture meeting up with our cold air. And there you have it, the snow that's breaking out across Montana, even into some of the mountains in Idaho and even into the higher elevations in Wyoming. It's just a little taste, but we do have winter storm warnings up for what has already verified of over 1 foot of snow in the forecast. Winter weather advisories, in fact, some of these advisories expand a little off to the northern border there as we continue on into tomorrow. So big push of snow expected, that winter wonderland in early October. And then it will start to taper off by tomorrow morning, and then we'll continue to see how this pattern unfolds for the remainder of the month. But there you have it. We've got more Fox weather on the other side of this break. Meanwhile, no snow here in New York, just rain.

0: Fox weather, nearly 400,000 people across the Florida Panhandle and Alabama remain without power as the remnants of Isaias move out of the southeast. At least four deaths linked to the storm, including two people killed when trees fell onto homes. We have live reports from Florida coming up. Meanwhile, the effects of what's left of Isaias bringing a tornado watch covering counties in North Carolina and now parts of Virginia. This watch has been extended until 8 p.m. Eastern time. We will continue to keep you covered on how the evening unfolds. And Fox Weather, we're your Hurricane HQ. A tropical system taking aim on the West Coast. Southern California feeling the remnants of Tropical Storm Rachel. It's brought flood concerns to San Diego for only the second time. A tropical storm watch, which thankfully has been dropped, but we will continue to feel the impact of wind and rain across the Southwest. Welcome into Fox Weather Live. I'm meteorologist Jane Menar. I'll be with you until 4 p.m. Eastern time. Ari Sarsalari taking over then to carry our coverage into this evening. Lots to get to this hour. We'll start first with tracking Isaias. It is now a remnant post-tropical low, and it is going to continue to spread rain and wind into the northeast. The mid-Atlantic dealing with that severe weather threat. As it made landfall along the western Florida Panhandle as a Category 2 hurricane, unfortunately, it's left behind a trail of destruction. At least four people have died in the first hurricane of the Atlantic season as it roared ashore. And with this, we've had downed power lines, downed trees, roofs ripped off of homes, hurricane force winds, top wind gusts over 114 miles an hour. And we will continue to keep you up to speed with how that recovery effort is going. Meanwhile, I want to get you to the here and now. This is the big picture. You can see the spin of our storm. The core of Isaias, that area of low pressure, is lifting up through the mid-Atlantic right now, particularly over the Appalachians. You have what has now really turned into a cold front, kind of draped across the Carolinas, will continue to arc up into Virginia. You have a spread of rain and cloud cover that has kept things very wet and cool, temperature-wise, that is, across the Northeast. Periods of heavier rain will continue as we head into this evening. But I want to get to the severe weather threat. We've just expanded our tornado watch, brand new at the top of the hour. This now goes until 8 p.m., especially for our counties here in Southern Virginia. Norfolk included in this as well, just shy of Richmond. Elizabeth City, Hatteras, so now we include Eastern North Carolina along the coast. Raleigh, I expect at this point in time, Raleigh, really, our threat is over. I think once we shift most of this risk now off to the east of the I-95 corridor, I wouldn't be surprised if we start to see some of these watches fall off the board as the day goes on. Here's a look at our line of storms that continues to arc its way through eastern North Carolina. We do have one confirmed tornado. This radar indicated confirmation. It pushed over the I-40 corridor. You can see they just expanded that confirmation tag. So now this goes until 2:15 for Duplin County. Let's get a closer look inside this storm. So here's that velocity couplet. You can see that tight rotation, winds that are going toward the radar and away from the radar. I believe at this point I'm sampling out of Raleigh. So it would be, yep, I'm doing something like this. So you can see that tight rotation, and you have this tight couplet here that should match up with where we are seeing that rotation right about now. And that's where we have the possibility of a tornado, a little bit of a drop in color. So that debris signature, something that we have to watch for closely. Oftentimes that's how we're able to spot that. And you can see this is definitely a debris ball, a debris signature. So as we follow that ahead in time, as the radar scans, in fact, it's actually spreading and picking up some of that debris that's getting lofted from this confirmed tornado. So Beulahville, need to get in a safe place. Make sure that you are, you know, remaining there as we go about the day today. Not the only zone. We have these tornado warnings, radar indicated up along the board here for Franklin and Nash County. These kind of taking on a little bit of that hook. I don't love to see that just off to the west of Rocky Mount. So monitoring this risk as it continues well into this evening. Quick look at that timeline, shifting over the North Carolina border into Virginia over the next, say, hour or two, and then we'll continue into about sundown before eventually kicking off the coast, and we carry more of that rain well up into the I-95 corridor. It stays wet In fact, we don't clear out this rain until overnight, but thankfully should be dry through much of Monday. We'll take a look at this. Our very own Robert Ray out there bracing for impact and close to 100 mile per hour winds during the landfall of Hurricane Isaias. That was in Destin, Florida, Friday night. Now the aftermath is extensive. Damage left behind, hundreds of thousands still without power in Florida. Let's get out to Fox Weather senior correspondent Robert Ray joining us from Pensacola Beach, Florida. Robert, you've been kind of moving about along the coast there ahead of the storm and now, of course, in the aftermath post-landfall. And is there any one particular area where you've experienced maybe some of the worst of the damage along the coast?
1: You know, I think from our assessment on the coastline, it's Pensacola Beach, this area, and then inland, it's likely Milton, where Katie is, Milton, Florida. But yeah, Jane, I mean, look, you see right here, this is a pier that was destroyed, ripped up here. This is the Back Bay here on Pensacola Beach. And to be honest with you, the Back Bay, anybody who had homes in some of these roadways, they really did take a pretty good push of water, and a lot of people are suctioning all that out of their homes, their first floors, today, this morning and into the afternoon. And I'll walk with me a little bit. You see a little bit of structural damage here, some of the siding ripped off. And I say a little bit, that's not a little bit to whoever owns this, right? That's going to be thousands of dollars to fix. And I want you to look at this drone video by the Fox flight team, and you really get a scope for these intense winds, especially in this area, 115 plus miles per hour in Pensacola Beach area, and ripping off of the roofs, and just, you know, destroying, you know, power lines and trees. And now, you know, you just understand how intense those winds were on Friday night as Hurricane Isaias made landfall at 9:30 Eastern time. And, you know, really for 4 or 5 hours, it was sustained heavy winds, driving rain, and very intense situations that, to be honest with you, caught a lot of the longtime residents even off guard. I don't think anyone was expecting how long those heavy winds would come in, but then how quickly it would all go away upon landfall. Listen.
2: Oh, I figured this would be quite windy because they were saying maybe a Category 3. We do have a couple of neighbors who stayed, and they were pretty scared. And these are folks who lived here for a long time.
1: Here we go. Yeah, and I can imagine, you know, the fear. I mean, we were, you know, trying to maintain ourselves most certainly when we were out there trying to fight the elements and putting ourselves in the safest position with our vehicle and everything. But so here we are 2 days after with over 300,000 power outages in the state of Florida. Still, two people have lost their lives in Florida, two in Georgia, unfortunately, and residents moving up and down here. Very nice. And they're trying to, you know, clean up as quickly and as much as they can. But there's just debris everywhere, you know, all over Pensacola Beach, all the way to Destin, and then, of course, up in Milton where Katie Byrne is. So, you know, we'll continue to watch this and monitor it through the day. If there's any good news, it is sunny skies here today, and that allows everybody to work as efficiently, especially the linemen with the electrical and all the people out in front of their homes trying to push all that debris to the side of the road here in Pensacola Beach. Back to you.
0: Yeah, it is a blessing that at least we've had this quiet time in the forecast to get that recovery process started, but definitely a wild 24 hours as Isaias came ashore on Friday night. Fox Weather senior correspondent Robert Ray, thank you for keeping us along with the journey. Well, this is a rarity, right? So we, of course, have been focused in on Isaias and the Gulf Coast and now through the southeast and up the eastern seaboard. But on the west coast, well, we've got another tropical system. This is the remnants of Rachel. Now, as Tropical Storm Rachel yesterday came hauling close to the Southern California coastline, eventually fell apart before coming on shore, which actually spared, I think, San Diego, maybe some stronger winds through the overnight hours. We had a rare tropical storm watch posted for some time. That has since been dropped. But Rachel, the remnants of this tropical storm, continue to lift up through the region and will continue to spawn a risk for flood potential and strong winds. So take a look here. We've got flash flood warnings that have been up for the last several hours in Arizona. This is just outside of Kingman, north of Lake Havasu City, where we've picked up almost 1 to 2 inches of rain already. This is tagged considerable for that flood risk, and we'll monitor that closely. It's in this zone. You can see 1 to 2 inches of rain, higher peaks likely in that elevation, closer to 2 to 3 inches of rain. Just outside of Phoenix, between Flagstaff, 2 to 3 inches of rain there. San Diego and the San Diego County Mountains, 2 to 3 inches of rain as well. So very wet in the last 12 hours. And wind has certainly picked up. Vegas, we're gusting at 31. We're gusting near 50 in the Grand Canyon. And now the corridor of these stronger winds beginning to lift up into Utah, where we've got high wind warnings on the board, wind advisories through the entire state of Arizona, even shifting over into parts of New Mexico. But the core of the remnants of this storm will continue to lift up through Utah and then into the northern Rockies over the course of the next few days. And with that, continue to feed in more rain. This is tropically influenced rain, mountainous terrain, and it does heighten that flood potential. So the core of our heaviest rain shifting into Salt Lake City through the late afternoon. We'll keep some scattered showers around. We have a big dip in our jet stream here. Upper level low is also favoring this forecast that's going to keep that rain and moisture around as we move into our Monday. And yep, your eyes don't deceive you. There is a little bit of snow on the board. We'll talk about more in that snowstorm that we have up across parts of the northern Rockies coming up in a few minutes. But we do have mostly rain as our bigger impact here for the southwest, and wind gusts that could still be upwards of 60 plus miles an hour as we go into tonight. So keep an eye on that. We've already had some big wave energy along the California coast, particularly in spots like Newport, Long Beach. We've already seen a lot of destruction. We'll be back on the other side of this break.

0: I'm Brian Norcross with a Hurricane HQ Minute about the new style forecast cone coming from the National Hurricane Center. With some new thinking and some new math, the NHC has produced a slightly restyled experimental forecast cone for the 2026 season. This is the Hurricane Milton cone we've been used to. Based on past forecast errors, the center of the storm should stay inside the cone about two-thirds of the time. But it turns out the errors across the track, in other words, where on the coast the center of the storm will hit, is better forecast than along the track when it will hit. Using that fact, the new cone looks like this. Not much different, right? But now the center will stay within this cone about 90% of the time. When you compare them, you see that the new experimental cone is slightly bigger and longer. But in practice, they'll be about the same. The key point is that we'll be able to be more confident that the center of the hurricane will stay inside the cone once the 90% cone goes into regular use. Fox Weather, for all seasons, for all America.
1: Thanks for joining us here on Fox Weather Live. We'll round out the hour with a little bit of a tour. Chicago, Minneapolis. Wow, gorgeous in Chicago. The Bears taking on one of the most storied rivalries with the Packers right now. Detroit, maybe a little more cloud cover in this camera. But nonetheless, it's been a relatively nice weekend. Things will change as we go into this upcoming week. I start first in the tropics because we have Hurricane Simon. It is a major hurricane, Category 4, running parallel to the Mexican coast, only about 60 miles off the coastline. It is going to take a curve into the coast over the next few days. This is a rather rare impact to Puerto Vallarta, where we do have, you know, impacts being felt already from, of course, the dirty side of this storm kind of lashing the coast. Mudslides, landslides, tons of rain, of course, that wind field, which is right now 140 miles per hour. But while we will see Hurricane Simon come ashore and weaken through this upcoming week, I show you this because this tropical moisture is going to get lifted up into our weather pattern, and it is going to enhance a multi-day flood risk, along with a severe weather threat that could also emerge. So a couple things at play here. First and foremost, of course, we are still eyeing up Isaias, which is bringing a lot of rain to the northeast today. It is going to be up and out of here by tomorrow morning, but high pressure has settled in behind Isaias, and that has allowed for a lot of sunshine in the recovery process down that way across the south. But this high pressure is also going to be the focus for warming things up across the plains and also carrying in more of this moisture from the Gulf and the Pacific. So that's setting the stage with player number one. Player number two is going to be this big dip in our jet stream. And that is going to be the focus for developing and kicking out our storm in the plains for the next several days. So both of these working in tandem to bring in that tropical moisture in that area of low pressure kicking out of the Rockies starting Tuesday will then open up this enhanced risk for flooding, lot of rain, and also to a severe weather potential. You can see that flood risk already on the table. It's a level 2 threat now, Wednesday and Thursday, particularly across parts of north central Texas and then up into the plains. This storm will eventually make it to the east coast in the northeast, the mid-Atlantic, but that's more so going into the end of this week. But here's a look at Tuesday. We want to focus in on the here and now because we know things can change once we get like 5 days into the future. So focusing in on the first, say, 3 days, we have a level 2 risk for severe storms starting on Tuesday. For the Texas and Oklahoma panhandles, this is all in conjunction of that low pressure kicking out of the Rockies. That spin starts, dry line develops. We have a warm front too that is also going to start to extend and heat things up even more than where we're going as we get into the afternoon. And so for Kansas City, isolated severe storms, damaging wind, isolated tornado will be our concern here. Look at our temperatures, 90s, Kansas City, Wichita, Oklahoma City. Things change as this area of low pressure lifts up through the plains on Wednesday, spreads the rain and storms across the region, and then eventually that area of low pressure carries into the Midwest, spreads the rain up across the Great Lakes, and that trailing cold front continues to knock down those temperatures, but then will be the focus as we carry this into the Ohio Valley. But focusing on the plains because that's where we see the impact first. 2 to 3 inches of rain widespread. This corridor of 3 to 5 inches of rain, a possibility, could still shift here or there. So Dallas kind of on the outskirts, on the cusp of that, but I wouldn't turn our back on it just yet. We could see a little shift with some of that heavier rain, depending on how this storm ultimately sets up. In some ways beneficial, but also to all of this drought across that zone also to leads to a quicker runoff. But there's a look at that forecast. Kansas City, a nice day tomorrow, but expect that impactful weather to arrive by midweek. Well, the South recovering after Isaias made landfall as a Category 2 hurricane on Friday. 4 confirmed dead, 2 in Alabama and 2 in Florida. Now the remnants, are left behind. We're still picking up the pieces. Crews working hard to restore power at this hour. We are still looking at over 400,000 customers in the dark across parts of Florida, the Panhandle, up into Alabama, and even a couple counties in Georgia. Fox News multimedia reporter Sarah Allegri joins us live in Atlanta. Sarah, you were showing us yesterday all of the flooding in and around the Atlanta metro area and how that really slowed things down through much of the day today. What has been the focus in that recovery?
2: Well, you know, the flooding and the rain, it also caused some immense damage when we're looking at trees falling down because of how saturated the ground was. And we have one example right here. We're outside a skincare beauty business here. This tree stood in front of this business for 100 years. But with all the rain yesterday, the high winds, too, just look at it, completely up. Rooted here from this area, just immense damage. And as you said now, Jane, what we have going on, crews working on restoring this area, removing the debris. As you can see too, this once had stretched all the way across this street here, taking down power lines with it. So these guys have been out here throughout the morning into the afternoon. They've been working very quickly when it comes to chopping down this tree, just gnawing at half of it too. You can see some of the work that they did from this angle to get this tree out of the way, get it into this massive truck here to help just clear these roadways too. And then we talk about the damage that we've seen with these downed trees and how it knocked down power lines. If you're looking at Georgia alone, 130,000 people were left in the dark just yesterday. Since then, we've seen those numbers really improve drastically. If you're looking in Florida now, still a lot of folks really without power again, because you're seeing a lot of these trees crashing down, bringing down power lines with it because we saw the gustier winds in association with this storm system too. And as we know, when we're looking at a natural disaster, we judge this a lot by the Waffle House Index. Earlier today, not too long ago, Governor Ron DeSantis over in Milton, Florida, had a few things to say about that.
3: You always want to see Waffle House back open after a storm. If they're closed, that's a very, very bad sign. So we're glad to see that they are open and operating.
2: Yeah, and we do know President Trump, he did approve an emergency declaration for 76 counties here in Georgia. So what that's going to do is just help bring those federal resources to get debris like this moved on out of here, the resources people need to rebuild and, you know, bring back the community to what it once was. We've also talked about travel, Jane, as well. We know, of course, clearing roadways, residential roadways like this, but then also the sky. We saw a ton of delays yesterday. I want to say about 347 cancellations. We've seen that number drop down just a bit, 200 delays as of this afternoon, but just 5 cancellations. We're definitely seeing some improvement, not only when it comes to clearing debris, but also travel plans as well.
1: That is a massive tree. I'm just looking at the size of the diameter of that tree. And I mean, you talk about the force of the wind, but all that saturated ground that made it so much more susceptible to falling. So, you know, I know it's a long road to recovery for so many of these communities, and thankfully they've had the support both at the state level and the federal level to kind of move forward with that process. So, Sarah, appreciate the update there for us in Atlanta, Georgia. That's Fox News multimedia reporter Sarah Allegri. All right, let's go to the college football slate. Last night, Georgia-Alabama, what a showdown. It did go on, despite that threat of Hurricane Isaias disrupting the plans. There were some concerns with the winds and the flood potential. Thankfully, Isaias long gone, but Alabama's administrators reducing the tailgating hours on campus as it had largely passed Tuscaloosa by kickoff. As for the game, yeah, a lot of frustration from Kalen DeBoer as Georgia. One 20-17. The Bulldogs moving into the number one spot with the Associated Press Top 25 poll just released in the last hour. No surprise. Texas lost to Oklahoma. But as we turn the page to baseball, a new sport to track here, it's the championship series. So we've got the NLCS game one tonight. This is in Milwaukee. We've got clear skies, temperatures very comfortable as the Brewers are hosting the Dodgers, which I just looked it up. I knew the Dodgers, they're going for possibly a three-peat. We'll see if that happens, right? But they won the last 2 years in a row, and I know they are definitely like the team to beat in the league right now. But for the ALCS, you've got the Tampa Bay Rays hosting the Cleveland Guardians. Tampa Bay, Joe, this is their first season back after Milton, right, in Tropicana? I've got Joe, my producer, behind me. So back in Tropicana Field and in the championship series. How about that? For Tampa, what a comeback. I mean, Milton was almost 2 years to the day as it ripped apart Tropicana Field. So great to see that for the game and temperatures comfortable with clear conditions. Meanwhile, for the NFL slate, it's been very, very wet this afternoon. Pittsburgh improving as we get into the back half of the game. But unfortunately, the Jets game, it's a wash. My sister went. She just left. She said it was miserable. And I don't think anybody's really scoring right now. And you can see Mother Nature is definitely having her hand as a 12th player on that field. But here's a look at our timing. Boston, I know we've got a game up that way as well. We'll see some scattered light rain move through, pockets of heavier rain up the I-95 corridor through tonight. Most of this rain should come to an end for actually a quite lovely start to our week in the Northeast with lots of sunshine. That's going to do it for this hour of Fox Weather Live. For now, it's gloomy. Get cozy, sit on the couch, get ready for a new week. We'll be right here on Fox Weather.

0: on Fox Weather, nearly 400,000 people across the Florida Panhandle and Alabama remain without power as the remnants of Isaias move out of the southeast. At least four deaths linked to the storm, including two people killed when trees fell onto homes. We have live reports from Florida coming up. And meanwhile, the effects of what's left of Isaias bringing a tornado watch covering, at one time, more than 30 counties in North Carolina. Part of South Carolina as well in this watch that runs until 5 p.m. Eastern time, starting to shave that down a bit. But a new tornado watch is up now until 8 p.m. Eastern for eastern North Carolina, including the Outer Banks, up into southeastern Virginia. And Fox Weather is your Hurricane HQ on the West Coast. A tropical system taking aim at Southern California. This is the remnants of Rachel, bringing flood concerns to the region. Wind gusts over 40 miles per hour set to impact areas like Vegas and then up through Arizona and Utah. So very active weekend, I'd say. Welcome into Fox Weather Live. I'm meteorologist Jane Minar. I'll be with you until 4 o'clock Eastern time. Ari Sarsalari taking over then to carry our coverage well into the evening. Thanks for joining us. Plenty to get to. We'll start with Isaias. Now, of course, the storm, now a remnant low, will continue to lift up into the northeast with all of this rain, but that recovery process is well underway on the Gulf Coast. At least four people have died in the first hurricane of the Atlantic season as it roared into the Florida Panhandle, carving a path into the southeast. Isaias leaving behind a trail of damaged roofs and downed power lines along the Gulf Coast. Hurricane force winds tearing the roof off a Pensacola hotel, and the city's mayor saying the airport, quote, took some damage. Two people died when trees fell onto homes in Florida and in Alabama. Today we have that tornado risk that we're watching very closely. It's been extended until 8 p.m. Eastern time for eastern North Carolina and Virginia. Take a look at the lay of the land. You've got our spin of our low pressure, the remnants of Isaias, and then all of this rain that continues to settle in across the northeast. It's been a very wet and crummy day. Temperatures held down into the 50s and low 60s, starting to see some gradual improvements, lightening up the rain across the interior Pittsburgh, even a little bit of sunshine breaking out there in West Virginia, but it's a wet one, and we're going to stay locked in on a wet forecast from D.C. to Philly, all the way up into Boston until early tomorrow morning. On the severe side of this, we've got a cold front, really, that's taken over, and that boundary is producing tornadoes in North Carolina this afternoon. We've already had at least one long-track tornado north of Wilmington in this zone here, lifting up towards New Bern, and unfortunately, this risk is going to continue to carry with us into Virginia until the sun sets and this line of storms marches itself off the board. We have some concern with these cells lifting up along the North Carolina border now on the I-95 corridor, but then we also have this one particular cell that is producing a confirmed tornado right now just outside of New Bern. So make sure you have your Fox Weather app downloaded. You'll get these alerts right in the palm of your hand. You can watch us if you're in your safe place away from the TV. You can watch us right on your phone as we time out these storms, but want to make sure that you are heeding these warnings as we continue into the next hour or two. Again, I think this threat will start to drop off across the southeastern coast of North Carolina. We're going to focus more so out across the Outer Banks and then up into Norfolk, Virginia Beach as we head through about 8-9 o'clock tonight. And then that line, which has been proving quite dangerous, finally kicks off the coast, and we'll see that threat come to an end, clearing out behind it through the overnight. But this big slug of rain on the north end, that keeps us wet in the northeast, improving some, lightening up in coverage by about the dinner hour. But as we continue into the overnight, pockets of heavier rain continue to push back into Philadelphia, back into New York City. By midnight, things finally starting to taper, and as we head into tomorrow morning, we will see some big improvements. In fact, sunshine breaks out, a little cooler temperatures. When all is said and done, a good half an inch to an inch of rain is still to come. Airports, we've been doing okay. Across the region, about 1,500 flights have been delayed, about 60 cancellations. And for New York City, once this rain gets on out of here, we've got sunshine and near 80 degrees to enjoy by Wednesday. Well, let's take a look at this. Our very own Robert Ray out there bracing for impact and close to 100 mile per hour winds during the landfall of Hurricane Isaias in Destin, Florida, Friday night. Now that aftermath is left behind extensive damage. Hundreds of thousands are still without power in Florida. Let's get out to our Fox Weather senior correspondent Robert Ray joining us live from Pensacola Beach, Florida. Robert, this is one of those areas you had mentioned where you've seen some of the, say, worst damage from this storm.
1: Yeah. I think that's a good assessment, definitely here and up in Milton to the north. And just check the numbers again. We're still at over 300,000 power outages here in Florida as we assess. And as we also turn, you see a sheriff's department coming through here on a four-wheeler. Are you doing good? They don't want to talk. Okay. That's always worth a shot. You never know when you might get somebody from first responding teams to discuss. But what we're seeing is piles of debris all over this particular area. People are trying to clean up. And, you know, that is a big thing today because we've got excellent weather. But look at this video from the Fox Flight drone team, guys. You're going to get a real view for what has occurred in this region, not only here in Pensacola Beach, but eventually we can look at that video from Milton, where Katie Byrne is, Milton, Florida. Let's walk a little bit, if you can. We're going to walk across some of this waterway while we're looking at that drone video, everybody, because I want you to see the back bay of Pensacola Beach where a surge came in and where we're at. And that is one of the places and one of the reasons why so many residents are trying to clean up, you know, all the water that came into their homes. And then you see wind damage here. It doesn't look particularly bad, probably, to your eyes on this house, but this is going to cost thousands of dollars to fix. There's no question about it. And then you see piers that were pushed in here on the back bay. And notice in the distance, many of these piers with no boats, right? A lot of people got all of their boats out of harm's way in the anticipation of these heavy winds and the push. And certainly that was really, really smart. But you see how beautiful this area is when a hurricane doesn't come in here and cause destruction. Hurricane Isaias came in at 9:30 p.m. on Friday night as a strong Category 2, weakened just at the last second. But that really didn't make a difference because the winds were cranking at over 100 miles an hour with intense rain. And that is what caused so many issues around here. Listen to a woman we talked to a few hours ago about the cleanup and what her experience was.
2: We evacuated on Friday, so we didn't stay here. And, you know, we were northwest Pensacola and very, very windy. We were keeping in touch with residents here and heard, you know, how bad the wind was. The wind was really scary. You know, definitely the waves came up that we didn't flood as much, but the wind, that's where the real terror was.
1: Yeah, she's completely right. The wind is what caused so much of the damage here, with all the roofs being ripped off of homes and buildings and that hotel keeps going around. The structures up in Milton, unfortunately, with all the issues, that school up there. And so, you know, where are we at now? I think is the big question. Thankfully, we're out of it, and we're going to assess. Responders are going to continue to assess. You saw Sheriff's Department driving by on that four-wheeler. Everybody here is doing the same thing as far as locals. And a lot of these hotels that were damaged, like the one that we were staying in, they've got a long road ahead to get these repairs happening. We'll see what this costs in the end, but Hurricane Isaias, yeah, it didn't spare any punches, that's for sure.
0: No, certainly not. I mean, the coverage incredible leading up to landfall. I mean, seeing the wrath of those winds as you braced for it, Robert, but then also, too, that just wild backside as everything just dropped out. I think this is going to be a storm that a lot of folks will certainly remember and talk about, but I'm glad to hear that for the most part, people are able to get that recovery process well underway these last few days. That's Fox Weather senior correspondent Robert
1: Absolutely.
0: Ray. Thank you, in Pensacola Beach. All right, we jump over to the West Coast because we had a bit of a rare setup this weekend. Of course, a lot of our attention and focus has rightfully so been with Hurricane Isaias. But in California, in Southern California, this is out of Newport Beach. The coastal flooding and the wave energy remarkable. And unfortunately, Newport Beach, Long Beach, these are zones that already took a pretty heavy hit from big waves already over the last several weeks. And that damage continued. All of this because the remnants of Tropical Storm Rachel. Now, Rachel is long gone. It is already well inland, but it is going to continue to bring along with it a heightened risk for flooding. And the core of that low is also picking up the winds. My goodness, do we have a windy day. We have a flash flood warning up for a little while longer here in Arizona. Some of that rain beginning to lift up out of that warning zone. We've seen anywhere from 1 to 2 inches of rain there north of Lake Havasu City. And then you take a look in the last 24 hours since last night when the remnants of Rachel came ashore, higher elevations of the San Diego County mountains, upwards of 2 to 3 plus inches of rain. So this was quite a soaker. But while the rain impact is still certainly going to be a big deal, especially as a lot of this moisture lifts up through Utah, we have flood watches on the board. This was just highlighted, this zone across Arizona, and we talk about the damage potential here, the danger. Severe wind gusts over 60 miles an hour are possible. Now, there is not likely to be a watch issued, but the Storm Prediction Center saying, heads up, these are some dangerous wind gusts, and we're already gusting in the Grand Canyon upwards of 50 miles per hour. Flagstaff at 47, sustained winds anywhere between 20 and 25. Vegas, we're gusting close to 30 miles an hour. And the core of some of our strong winds now lifting up towards Richfield into Utah. So this is a lot of danger, bringing down trees. Of course, you could see damage with this wind. We have high wind warnings up, wind advisories for Arizona. These will carry with us into tomorrow. And then on the rain side of things, we've got flood watches up into Monday as well. The bulk of the rain shifting into Utah, up through Nevada, as you can see the spinning core of Rachel lifting up north. And that eventually then transfers into our snow threat in the northern Rockies. We'll be

0: Hurricane Isaias made landfall Friday night in the Florida Panhandle with extensive damage in the aftermath. Hundreds of thousands are still without power in the state of Florida, particularly, of course, in the Western Panhandle, where we took the hardest hit. Let's head out to our Fox Weather correspondent Katie Byrne, joining us from Milton, Florida, in the aftermath. Katie, 16,000 linemen have been deployed to help with this recovery effort.
1: Jane, you can see some of those utility workers hard at work behind me. They're working hard to get all of this power restored. Where we are in Milton, we just heard from Florida Governor Ron DeSantis. He gave a news conference giving us an update on this power restoration effort. He says he expects full restoration by Tuesday. He thinks most people will have it back even by tomorrow. So that's a big great news for folks who've been waiting for an answer on what that could look like for them. We've got a lot of young families nearby stopping at one of the only places open in town, the Waffle House here, to grab something to eat and just get some AC for a little bit because of the power situation. We were talking with the governor just shortly ago about some of the hardest hit areas he's seen. This area, Milton, experienced the strongest winds from this storm, and he says it is the hardest hit area in terms of the structural damage we're looking at. We also got the chance to talk with him one-on-one as he went into that Waffle House to thank those workers.
2: Life's coming back to normal very quickly. These guys do a really good job. I would say if you were starting a state from scratch and you wanted to do a disaster management plan, you should talk to Waffle House about their emergency response, because it's really good. They do a great job, and I know a lot of people want to be able to get a hot meal, especially if they're in an area where the power hasn't been turned back on yet.
1: Yeah, you know, it's kind of an ongoing understanding out here in Florida that if the Waffle House is open, that's a good gauge of the severity of a storm. But we also want to show you some more pictures that are coming in from Milton in terms of the damage we're seeing here. One apartment building experienced such strong wind gusts over there that the roof was actually ripped off of 6 units at least, with families inside. I'm hearing stories from people who hunkered down in bathtubs and closets. One family, a mom, dad, and a daughter, walked away with scrapes and cuts from flying debris and glass. So some very harrowing accounts from survivors who experienced the strongest winds here in Milton. We had a 114-mile-per-hour wind gust, but the good news is that power restoration is up and running, and these guys are hard at work, Jane.
0: Absolutely. You know, Katie, you know, it's interesting, especially in Florida, a lot of these folks, they absolutely know how to weather a storm, a tropical storm at that. And a lot of these communities, these folks, they have a marker. We heard a lot about this in the days leading up to landfall, was, you know, category 3, I'm out of here. I'm going to evacuate. From what you've experienced being on the ground there from the beginning at landfall and then continuing through this weekend, do you think a lot of the

0: their lives. One was from a tree coming down on a house in an area that wasn't under an evacuation zone, and another was related to carbon monoxide poisoning from the generator running. So these are kind of the stories that are coming out of this community, but this was definitely a storm that I think people will remember for its wind damage, especially further inland. The governor even pointed out the worst damage he's seeing is not along the coast, it's further inland in towns like this.
1: Yeah, incredible stuff. So, you know, definitely lessons are always learned after events like this, but taking it forward and knowing that Florida definitely has the plan to build back better. So, Katie, great report there on the ground, especially too with Governor Ron DeSantis. Appreciate the report in Milton, Florida. Fox Weather correspondent Katie Byrne. All right, I want to take you to a little camera tour. Dallas, Oklahoma City. So far, it's been quite a lovely weekend. Toasty, upper 80s, some sunshine. Kansas City, we've got some blue sky to enjoy. Mid 80s, we'll reach 90 tomorrow. Now, I bring you to the tropics because this is all connected into what is going to open up to be quite an active stretch in the middle of our work week. But we have Hurricane Simon, which is a major category 4 hurricane right now. It is moving parallel to the Mexican coast within about 60 miles. And so the dirty side of this storm is just lashing the coast right now. It is going to make a rare pass into Puerto Vallarta, where we have, you know, alerts up on the board, impacts such as wind and landslides and mudslides, because all of this rain is going to be a focus as we look into tomorrow. And then eventually we see Simon lift in and make its way onshore, weakening as it does so. But again, a lot of tropical moisture associated with this. So why I show you that, not only because it's a really impactful storm and one that we'll be watching, but that tropical moisture is going to get picked up into our weather pattern. We have high pressure building across the south, big dip in our jet stream on the west coast, area of low pressure developing there. Now we've got Rachel tucked in here as well, the remnants of our tropical storm that came ashore last night in Baja California. It's been working through the southwest. All of this comes together, and with that weather pattern carries in this tropical moisture that enhances and sets the stage for a multi-day flood risk, and also to the beginnings of a severe weather threat. Whenever you have a weather pattern with a dip in the jet stream in the west, ridging in the east, that too marks, you know, likely a footprint for severe storms in the plains. And we're going to watch as that risk could continue to grow. Tuesday, Wednesday, Thursday, this is your flash flood potential. Level 2 out of 4 threat right now. We've expanded, this is a new update, we've expanded our severe weather risk for Tuesday up into central Kansas. So Texas, Oklahoma panhandles, as we move into Tuesday, that's when this area of low pressure finally kicks out of the Rockies. As it does so, it's going to start to establish itself in the plains. We've got a warm front lifting. That's going to help really heat things up in the atmosphere. Dry line will be the focus to develop these storms first on Tuesday, but then we have a cold front that will develop by Wednesday. That trailing cold front is again going to continue to mark the potential for severe storms as we push into the middle of this week. But note the difference in our temperatures. We're going to be in the 90s tomorrow for Kansas City, Wichita, upper 60s with those storms moving in on Wednesday. Then our area of low pressure, our storm kicks into the Midwest, cold front trails, and we will see a bit of an active and crummy end to the week from the mid-Atlantic to the Northeast as we head into Thursday and Friday. But rain is certainly going to be a feature of this forecast that could bring along with it that flood potential. Our greatest footprint for rain right now centered in the plains from central Missouri, about the I-70 corridor, down through North Texas. This could shift a bit, Dallas. We'll see how things fare in your direction. Now, we need the rain. Sometimes it's a double-edged sword. It's a benefit, but also, too, because it's so dry, that runoff potential heightens your flood risk. Kansas City, like I said, it's hot and dry. Another beautiful day tomorrow, but our storm then develops and rolls in by midweek. We'll drop those temperatures, and by Friday, we're looking at about 60 degrees with a little bit of sunshine returning. Meanwhile, a dip in the jet stream in the west, ridging in the east, it does set the stage for pattern change. And check this out. This is Troy, Montana. Now you see a little bit of that white kind of dusting. Yeah, that's snow. And if you squint really closely, you might be able to see a couple of those snowflakes still flying out there. You've

got the ski lift running. Of course, things are closed right now, but we've got a pretty impactful winter storm in Montana. Here's a Glacier National Park. You can actually see, you see this kind of hazy look at the top of the screen? That's snow. And that snow at one point about an hour ago, you couldn't even make out the mountains here because you had a big old cloud roll in and you had that snow. You can see it kind of capping the top of the mountains. This is a better view as we climb up in elevation. You can see we've got a couple inches on the ground, dusting on the rooftops, hanging on the tree branches. Another point of view, just because I'm so excited about seeing snow, and I'm not really a snow girl. I'm more of a give me a beach in summer, but I don't know, this is just exciting. It's kind of one of the first big snows that we've been able to capture of the season a little early on into October. Right, but here we are looking ahead into today and tomorrow. Our snow totals already verifying the forecast. 13.5 inches of snow. This, of course, is above probably like 6,000-7,000 feet. Once we climb in elevation, you have a better shot at seeing those snow totals. Great Falls, Montana, 11 inches of snow. How about that? And we're going to keep the snow falling. Now, some of this is going to be influenced by that tropical moisture feeding in from Remnant Rachel. So that's going to help kind of boost maybe some of those snow totals as it gets kicked into this boundary that's driving in. Of course, with a big dip in the jet stream, no surprise, guys, that we have a lot of cold air filtering down from Canada. So that's going to help things out and getting that snow machine rolling. We've got winter storm warnings up on the board. This is for above 5,000 feet. But as we get into those lower elevations, winter weather advisories are in place where we are going to pick up a good maybe 3 to 5 inches of snow as we head into tomorrow. So the bulk of the snow is happening now. We'll continue into this afternoon and evening. Overnight, we're keeping things rolling, and then we will see things start to taper off by tomorrow morning. Highest elevations will kind of keep some of those snowflakes around as we move into the end of the day on Monday. But when all is said and done, we're still looking to pick up another probably half a foot, if not a foot of snow. In fact, some of these snow totals could climb close to 24 inches. And given where we are right now, we're about halfway there. So while it does feel a little early, it's actually not, it's right on par. Highest elevations through the Montana mountains. Typically, our first measurable snow comes in September. So early October, okay. But it's definitely a notable storm. And maybe the markings of something we'll continue to track as the month unfolds. So straight ahead here on Fox Weather Live, we're going to keep you covered on the recovery from Isaias as the remnants are now moving up into the Northeast. It's been wet and crummy. Sitting on the couch, hopefully watching us here on Fox Weather, bundling up. But good news is the rain is out of here for a nice start to the week in the region. But we've got all things covered on that recovery and what's still ahead on Fox Weather after the break.

0: Now on Fox Weather, nearly 400,000 people across the Florida Panhandle and Alabama remain without power as the remnants of Isaias move out of the southeast. At least four deaths linked to the storm, including two people killed when trees fell onto homes. We have live reports from Florida coming up. And meanwhile, the effects of what's left of Isaias bringing a tornado watch covering, at one time, more than 30 counties in North Carolina. Part of South Carolina as well in this watch that runs until 5 p.m. Eastern time, starting to shave that down a bit. But a new tornado watch is up now until 8 p.m. Eastern for eastern North Carolina, including the Outer Banks, up into southeastern Virginia. And Fox Weather is your Hurricane HQ. On the West Coast, a tropical system taking aim at Southern California. This is the remnants of Rachel, bringing flood concerns to the region. Wind gusts over 40 miles per hour, set to impact areas like Vegas and then up through Arizona and Utah. So very active weekend, I'd say. Welcome into Fox Weather Live. I'm meteorologist Jane Minar. I'll be with you until 4 o'clock Eastern time. Ari Sarsalari taking over then to carry our coverage well into the evening. Thanks for joining us. Plenty to get to. We'll start with Isaias. Now, of course, the storm, now a remnant low, will continue to lift up into the northeast with all of this rain, but that recovery process is well underway on the Gulf Coast. At least four people have died in the first hurricane of the Atlantic season as it roared into the Florida Panhandle, carving a path into the southeast. Isaias leaving behind a trail of damaged roofs and downed power lines along the Gulf Coast. Hurricane force winds tearing the roof off a Pensacola hotel, and the city's mayor saying the airport, quote, took some damage. Two people died when trees fell onto homes in Florida and in Alabama. Today we have that tornado risk that we're watching very closely. It's been extended until 8 p.m. Eastern time for eastern North Carolina and Virginia. Take a look at the lay of the land. You've got our spin of our low pressure, the remnants of Isaias, and then all of this rain that continues to settle in across the northeast. It's been a very wet and crummy day. Temperatures held down into the 50s and low 60s. Starting to see some gradual improvements, lightening up the rain across the interior Pittsburgh, even a little bit of sunshine breaking out there in West Virginia, but it's a wet one, and we're going to stay locked in on a wet forecast from D.C. to Philly, all the way up into Boston until early tomorrow morning. On the severe side of this, we've got a cold front really that's taken over, and that boundary is producing tornadoes in North Carolina this afternoon. We've already had at least one long track tornado north of Wilmington in this zone here. Lifting up towards New Bern, and unfortunately this risk is going to continue to carry with us into Virginia until the sun sets and this line of storms marches itself off the board. We have some concern with these cells lifting up along the North Carolina border now on the I-95 corridor, but then we also have this one particular cell that is producing a confirmed tornado right now just outside of New Bern. So make sure you have your Fox Weather app downloaded. You'll get these alerts right in the palm of your hand. You can watch us if you're in your safe place away from the TV. You can watch us right on your phone as we time out these storms, but want to make sure that you are heeding these warnings as we continue into the next hour or two. Again, I think this threat will start to drop off across the southeastern coast of North Carolina. We're going to focus more so out across the Outer Banks and then up into Norfolk, Virginia Beach as we head through about 8-9 o'clock tonight. And then that line, which has been proving quite dangerous, finally kicks off the coast, and we'll see that threat come to an end, clearing out behind it through the overnight. But this big slug of rain on the north end, that keeps us wet in the northeast, improving some, lightening up in coverage by about the dinner hour. But as we continue into the overnight, pockets of heavier rain continue to push back into Philadelphia, back into New York City. By midnight, things finally starting to taper, and as we head into tomorrow morning, we will see some big improvements. In fact, sunshine breaks out, a little cooler temperatures. When all is said and done, a good half an inch to an inch of rain is still to come. Airports, we've been doing okay. Across the region, about 1,500 flights have been delayed, about 60 cancellations. And for New York City, once this rain gets on out of here, we've got sunshine and near 80 degrees to enjoy by Wednesday. Well, let's take a look at this. Our very own Robert Ray out there bracing for impact and close to 100 mile per hour winds during the landfall of Hurricane Isaias in Destin, Florida, Friday night. Now that aftermath is left behind extensive damage. Hundreds of thousands are still without power in Florida. Let's get out to our Fox Weather senior correspondent Robert Ray joining us live from Pensacola Beach, Florida. Robert, this is one of those areas you had mentioned where you've seen some of the, say, worst damage from this storm.
1: Yeah. I think that's a good assessment, definitely here and up in Milton to the north. And just check the numbers again. We're still at over 300,000 power outages here in Florida as we assess. And as we also turn, you see a sheriff's department coming through here on a four-wheeler. Are you doing good? They don't want to talk. Okay. That's always worth a shot. You never know when you might get somebody from first responding teams to discuss. But what we're seeing is piles of debris all over this particular area. People are trying to clean up. And, you know, that is a big thing today because we've got excellent weather. But look at this video from the Fox Flight drone team, guys. You're going to get a real view for what has occurred in this region, not only here in Pensacola Beach, but eventually we can look at that video from Milton, where Katie Byrne is, Milton, Florida. Let's walk a little bit, if you can. We're going to walk across some of this waterway while we're looking at that drone video, everybody, because I want you to see the back bay of Pensacola Beach where a surge came in and where we're at. And that is one of the places and one of the reasons why so many residents are trying to clean up, you know, all the water that came into their homes. And then you see wind damage here. It doesn't look particularly bad, probably, to your eyes on this house, but this is going to cost thousands of dollars to fix. There's no question about it. And then you see piers that were pushed in here on the back bay. And notice in the distance, many of these piers with no boats, right? A lot of people got all of their boats out of harm's way in the anticipation of these heavy winds and the push. And certainly that was really, really smart. But you see how beautiful this area is when a hurricane doesn't come in here and cause destruction. Hurricane Isaias came in at 9:30 p.m. on Friday night as a strong Category 2, weakened just at the last second. But that really didn't make a difference because the winds were cranking at over 100 miles an hour with intense rain. And that is what caused so many issues around here. Listen to a woman we talked to a few hours ago about the cleanup and what her experience was.
2: We evacuated on Friday, so we didn't stay here. And, you know, we were northwest Pensacola and very, very windy. We were keeping in touch with residents here and heard, you know, how bad the wind was. The wind was really scary. You know, definitely the waves came up that we didn't flood as much, but the wind, that's where the real terror was.
1: Yeah, she's completely right. The wind is what caused so much of the damage here, with all the roofs being ripped off of homes and buildings and that hotel keeps going around, the structures up in Milton, unfortunately, with all the issues, that school up there. And so, you know, where are we at now? I think is the big question. Thankfully, we're out of it, and we're going to assess. Responders are going to continue to assess. You saw Sheriff's Department driving by on that four-wheeler. Everybody here is doing the same thing as far as locals. And a lot of these hotels that were damaged, like the one that we were staying in, they've got a long road ahead to get these repairs happening. We'll see what this costs in the end. But Hurricane Isaias, yeah, it didn't spare any punches, that's for sure.
0: No, certainly not. I mean, the coverage, incredible, leading up to landfall. I mean, seeing the wrath of those winds as you braced for it, Robert, but then also, too, that just wild backside as everything just dropped out. I think this is going to be a storm that a lot of folks will certainly remember and talk about, but I'm glad to hear that, for the most part, people are able to get that recovery process well underway these last few days. That's Fox Weather senior correspondent Robert
1: Absolutely.
0: Ray. Thank you, in Pensacola Beach. All right, we jump over to the West Coast because we had a bit of a rare setup this weekend. Of course, a lot of our attention and focus has rightfully so been with Hurricane Isaias. But in California, in Southern California, this is out of Newport Beach. The coastal flooding and the wave energy remarkable. And unfortunately, Newport Beach, Long Beach, these are zones that already took a pretty heavy hit from big waves already over the last several weeks. And that damage continued. All of this because the remnants of Tropical Storm Rachel. Now, Rachel is long gone. It is already well inland, but it is going to continue to bring along with it a heightened risk for flooding. And the core of that low is also picking up the winds. My goodness, do we have a windy day. We have a flash flood warning up for a little while longer here in Arizona. Some of that rain beginning to lift up out of that warning zone. We've seen anywhere from 1 to 2 inches of rain there north of Lake Havasu City. And then you take a look in the last 24 hours, since last night, when the remnants of Rachel came ashore, higher elevations of the San Diego County mountains, upwards of 2 to 3 plus inches of rain. So this was quite a soaker. But while the rain impact is still certainly going to be a big deal, especially as a lot of this moisture lifts up through Utah, we have flood watches on the board. This was just highlighted, this zone across Arizona, and we talk about the damage potential here, the danger. Severe wind gusts over 60 miles an hour are possible. Now, there is not likely to be a watch issued, but the Storm Prediction Center saying, heads up, these are some dangerous wind gusts, and we're already gusting in the Grand Canyon upwards of 50 miles per hour. Flagstaff at 47, sustained winds anywhere between 20 and 25. Vegas, we're gusting close to 30 miles an hour. And the core of some of our strong winds now lifting up towards Richfield into Utah. So this is a lot of danger, bringing down trees. Of course, you could see damage with this wind. We have high wind warnings up, wind advisories for Arizona. These will carry with us into tomorrow. And then on the rain side of things, we've got flood watches up into Monday as well. The bulk of the rain shifting into Utah, up through Nevada, as you can see the spinning core of Rachel lifting up north. And that eventually then transfers into our snow threat in the northern Rockies. We'll be right back. We'll be right back.

0: Hurricane Isaias made landfall Friday night in the Florida Panhandle with extensive damage in the aftermath. Hundreds of thousands are still without power in the state of Florida, particularly, of course, in the Western Panhandle, where we took the hardest hit. Let's head out to our Fox weather correspondent Katie Byrne, joining us from Milton, Florida, in the aftermath. Katie, 16,000 linemen have been deployed to help with this recovery effort.
1: Jane, you can see some of those utility workers hard at work. Behind me, they're working hard to get all of this power restored. Where we are in Milton, we just heard from Florida Governor Ron DeSantis. He gave a news conference giving us an update on this power restoration effort. He says he expects full restoration by Tuesday. He thinks most people will have it back even by tomorrow. So that's a big great news for folks who've been waiting for an answer on what that could look like for them. We've got a lot of young families nearby stopping at one of the only places open in town, the Waffle House here, to grab something to eat and just get some AC for a little bit because of the power situation. We were talking with the governor just shortly ago about some of the hardest hit areas he's seen. This area, Milton, experienced the strongest winds from this storm, and he says it is the hardest hit area in terms of the structural damage we're looking at. We also got the chance to talk with him one-on-one as he went into that Waffle House to thank those workers.
2: Life's coming back to normal very quickly. These guys do a really good job. I would say if you were starting a state from scratch and you wanted to do a disaster management plan, you should talk to Waffle House about their emergency response, because it's really good. They do a great job, and I know a lot of people want to be able to get a hot meal, especially if they're in an area where the power hasn't been turned back on yet.
1: Yeah, you know, it's kind of an ongoing understanding out here in Florida that if the Waffle House is open, that's a good gauge of the severity of a storm. But we also want to show you some more pictures that are coming in from Milton in terms of the damage we're seeing here. One apartment building experienced such strong wind gusts over there that the roof was actually ripped off of 6 units at least, with families inside. I'm hearing stories from people who hunkered down in bathtubs and closets. One family, a mom, dad, and a daughter, walked away with scrapes and cuts from flying debris and glass. So some very harrowing accounts from survivors who experienced the strongest winds here in Milton. We had a 114-mile-per-hour wind gust, but the good news is that power restoration is up and running, and these guys are hard at work, Jane.
0: Absolutely. You know, Katie, you know, it's interesting, especially in Florida, a lot of these folks, they absolutely know how to weather a storm, a tropical storm at that. And a lot of these communities, these folks, they have a marker. We heard a lot about this in the days leading up to landfall, was, you know, category 3, I'm out of here. I'm going to evacuate. From what you've experienced being on the ground there from the beginning at landfall and then continuing through this weekend, do you think a lot of those people were happy and listened to that evacuation order and kind of listened to their gut saying we should get out of here?
1: Well, of course, you're always going to have some people who want to stay. But what was interesting with this storm was really the Panhandle hasn't prepared for a storm like this since Hurricane Michael in 2018. And that was a catastrophic hurricane. So a lot of the people who were in those mandatory and voluntary evacuation orders did heed those warnings. A lot of people evacuated, and tragically, some people came home to homes that were destroyed. So I think people are grateful that they took that advice. The tragic deaths that we've seen here in the state of Florida, 2 people who lost their lives. One was from a tree coming down on a house in an area that wasn't under an evacuation zone, and another was related to carbon monoxide poisoning from the generator running. So these are kind of the stories that are coming out of this community. But this was definitely a storm that I think people will remember for its wind damage, especially further inland. The governor even pointed out the worst damage he's seeing is not along the coast. It's further inland in towns like this.
0: Yeah, incredible stuff. So, you know, definitely lessons are always learned after events like this, but taking it forward and knowing that Florida definitely has the plan to build back better. So, Katie, great report there on the ground, especially too with Governor Ron DeSantis. Appreciate the report in Milton, Florida. Fox Weather correspondent Katie Byrne. All right, I want to take you to a little camera tour. Dallas, Oklahoma City. So far, it's been quite a lovely weekend. Toasty, upper 80s, some sunshine. Kansas City, we've got some blue sky to enjoy. Mid 80s, we'll reach 90 tomorrow. Now, I bring you to the tropics because this is all connected into what is going to open up to be quite an active stretch in the middle of our work week. But we have Hurricane Simon, which is a major category 4 hurricane right now. It is moving parallel to the Mexican coast within about 60 miles. And so the dirty side of this storm is just lashing the coast right now. It is going to make a rare pass into Puerto Vallarta, where we have, you know, alerts up on the board, impacts such as wind and landslides and mudslides, because all of this rain is going to be a focus as we look into tomorrow. And then eventually we see Simon lift in and make its way onshore, weakening as it does so. But again, a lot of tropical moisture associated with this. So why I show you that, not only because it's a really impactful storm and one that we'll be watching, but that tropical moisture is going to get picked up into our weather pattern. We have high pressure building across the south, big dip in our jet stream on the west coast, area of low pressure developing there. Now we've got Rachel tucked in here as well, the remnants of our tropical storm that came ashore last night in Baja California. It's been working through the southwest. All of this comes together, and with that weather pattern carries in this tropical moisture that enhances and sets the stage for a multi-day flood risk, and also to the beginnings of a severe weather threat. Whenever you have a weather pattern with a dip in the jet stream in the west, ridging in the east, that too marks, you know, likely a footprint for severe storms in the plains. And we're going to watch as that risk could continue to grow. Tuesday, Wednesday, Thursday, this is your flash flood potential. Level 2 out of 4 threat right now. We've expanded, this is a new update, we've expanded our severe weather risk for Tuesday up into central Kansas. So Texas, Oklahoma panhandles, as we move into Tuesday, that's when this area of low pressure finally kicks out of the Rockies. As it does so, it's going to start to establish itself in the plains. We've got a warm front lifting. That's going to help really heat things up in the atmosphere. Dry line will be the focus to develop these storms first on Tuesday, but then we have a cold front that will develop by Wednesday. That trailing cold front is again going to continue to mark the potential for severe storms as we push into the middle of this week. But note the difference in our temperatures. We're going to be in the 90s tomorrow for Kansas City, Wichita, upper 60s with those storms moving in on Wednesday. Then our area of low pressure, our storm kicks into the Midwest, cold front trails, and we will see a bit of an active and crummy end to the week from the mid-Atlantic to the Northeast as we head into Thursday and Friday. But rain is certainly going to be a feature of this forecast that could bring along with it that flood potential. Our greatest footprint for rain right now centered in the plains from central Missouri, about the I-70 corridor, down through North Texas. This could shift a bit. Dallas, we'll see how things fare in your direction. Now, we need the rain. Sometimes it's a double-edged sword. It's a benefit, but also, too, because it's so dry, that runoff potential heightens your flood risk. Kansas City, like I said, it's hot and dry. Another beautiful day tomorrow, but our storm then develops and rolls in by midweek. We'll drop those temperatures, and by Friday, we're looking at about 60 degrees with a little bit of sunshine returning. Meanwhile, a dip in the jet stream in the west, ridging in the east, it does set the stage for pattern change. And check this out. This is Troy, Montana. Now you see a little bit of that white kind of dusting. Yeah, that's snow. And if you squint really closely, you might be able to see a couple of those snowflakes still flying out there. You've got the ski lift running. Of course, things are closed right now, but we've got a pretty impactful winter storm in Montana. Here's the Glacier National Park. You can actually see, you see this kind of hazy look at the top of the screen? That's snow. And that snow at one point about an hour ago, you couldn't even make out the mountains here, because you had a big old cloud roll in and you had that snow. You can see it kind of capping the top of the mountains. This is a better view as we climb up in elevation. You can see we've got a couple inches on the ground, dusting on the rooftops, hanging on the tree branches. Another point of view, just because I'm so excited about seeing snow, and I'm not really a snow girl. I'm more of a give me a beach in summer, but I don't know, this is just exciting. It's kind of one of the first big snows that we've been able to capture of the season a little early on into October. Right, but here we are looking ahead into today and tomorrow. Our snow totals already verifying the forecast. 13.5 inches of snow. This, of course, is above probably like 6,000-7,000 feet. Once we climb in elevation, you have a better shot at seeing those snow totals. Great Falls, Montana, 11 inches of snow. How about that? And we're going to keep the snow falling. Now, some of this is going to be influenced by that tropical moisture feeding in from Remnant Rachel. So that's going to help kind of boost maybe some of those snow totals as it gets kicked into this boundary that's driving in. Of course, with a big dip in the jet stream, no surprise, guys, that we have a lot of cold air filtering down from Canada. So that's going to help things out and getting that snow machine rolling. We've got winter storm warnings up on the board. This is for above 5,000 feet. But as we get into those lower elevations, winter weather advisories are in place where we are going to pick up a good maybe 3 to 5 inches of snow as we head into tomorrow. So the bulk of the snow is happening now. We'll continue into this afternoon and evening. Overnight, we're keeping things rolling, and then we will see things start to taper off by tomorrow morning. Highest elevations will kind of keep some of those snowflakes around as we move into the end of the day on Monday. But when all is said and done, we're still looking to pick up another probably half a foot, if not a foot, of snow. In fact, some of these snow totals could climb close to 24 inches. And given where we are right now, we're about halfway there. So while it does feel a little early, it's actually not, it's right on par. Highest elevations through the Montana mountains, typically our first measurable snow comes in September. So early October, okay, but it's definitely a notable storm. And maybe the markings of something we'll continue to track as the month unfolds. So straight ahead here on Fox Weather Live, we're going to keep you covered on the recovery from Isaias as the remnants are now moving up into the Northeast. It's been wet and crummy. Sitting on the couch, hopefully watching us here on Fox Weather, bundling up. But good news is the rain is out of here for a nice start to the week in the region. But we've got all things covered on that recovery and what's still ahead on Fox Weather after the break.

0: Hey, welcome into Fox Weather Live Weekend. I'm Ari Sarsalari, filling in for Haley Meyer this afternoon. It is kind of a similar setup as my show, but it's much brighter here. We've got some sunshine behind me on the monitor. Boy, do we have a lot to talk about. A couple of days ago, obviously, we had the hurricane landfall, Hurricane Isaias. Came in as a high-end Category 2, and really, it was about every bit of a Category 2 hurricane. We're going to recap that quite a bit, because
1: I'm standing in right now with the weather beast.
0: Scenes like this, and yeah, it's kind of gone viral. That was Robert Ray out in Destin. That's the north eyewall of the storm where some of the heaviest wind was. And actually, you know, west of the center of Hurricane Isaias, we ended up having some much stronger wind than expected. This actually was not within the eyewall, but you see some of the wind damage there in Pensacola. It's been absolutely unbelievable. Meanwhile, on the other side of the country, we have some wild stuff going on in the southwest. We actually had a landfalling tropical storm that came in just south of California. All that moisture is just kind of moving around the southwest, and it's been causing a lot of flooding issues. It's also actually playing into some of the snow that's going on, our first big snowstorm up in the Rockies. We'll briefly talk about that. And, you know, there's actually another storm in the East Pacific, Hurricane Simon, and that one is going to bring some moisture into parts of the plains later on this week. So everything is kind of related to the tropics to some degree, I would say. Thanks again for popping in with us here. We'll be with you from 4 to 8 p.m. Again, if we haven't met, I'm Ari Sarsalari. Nice to meet you. Let's start off with some Isaias recap. What do you say, Aisha? Let's do that. All right. How about that video of Robert one more time? Because that was the video that was making the rounds on social media. Just unbelievable. I'm going to let the sound play here, too. The sustained wind was unbelievable. Listen to this.
1: I'm standing in right now with the weather beast. Yeah. Okay. Here we go. All right, bring it. That's the thing. This is a fight. It's going to be a fight all night. Isaias. It's a dragon. It's got teeth.
2: I was leaning on it earlier.
0: You can't get enough of that guy. He loves his job, that's for sure. I'll tell you what. I mean, that sustained wind when it came ashore, you know, there were some spots that had sustained wind over 70 miles per hour. But the real story, I would say, with Isaias, one of the hallmarks, is that there was a big gap between the gusts and the sustained wind. Now, look at some of these gusts. We had several gusts over 100 miles per hour. This is where the center of the storm came ashore, so you would think that the strongest wind, as it usually is, would be right around that eye wall. And it was the north side of the eye wall where some of the strongest wind was, but the wind was actually even stronger farther off toward the west. It was this weird meteorological phenomenon we're going to have a little discussion about it later on. We're going to get nerdy with it, but it's referred to as a sting jet because it looks like the stinger of a scorpion. It's a really cool thing. It's like a small-scale meteorological feature, and that's why we ended up with some really strong wind there out toward Pensacola. And yeah, we obviously had a lot of rain. There was some storm surge, especially on the east side of where it came in, so it made landfall around Destin. So, you know, the counterclockwise spin around it, that brought all the onshore flow, or at least the majority of it, east of the landfall. So Panama City actually had a very significant storm surge, the second highest storm surge on record. And you see some big names here. 1995, Hurricane Opal, that's the one that was higher at 7.07 feet. And you think back to Hurricane Michael, obviously there was some worse storm surge farther east of Panama City, but this one was actually worse than Michael as far as surge goes for Panama City. Now, as you might imagine, we still have a lot of power outages. The numbers are starting to come down, though. There was one point where we had over a million people that were without power after this storm. But as is usually the case, this is the thing with these tropical systems. You know, they come ashore, and it's a lot of really strong sustained wind. It's not just like one downburst where you get like a 70-mile-per-hour wind in a thunderstorm, it knocks down a couple of trees, and you get some power outages. It's like nonstop downburst that's ongoing when these storms come in. It really is something else to experience a tropical cyclone if you never have before. And I'm sure you guys know what I'm talking about if you lived in the path of this storm. All right, where are we at right now? Well, it's not tropical anymore, that's for sure. I will say, guys, the rain up here in the Northeast, impressively persistent. Like no breaks in the rain at all. It's been like nonstop raining. And you know what? Let's actually dive into this a little bit. The big story has been the tornadoes that have been ongoing. We've had a couple of confirmed tornadoes throughout the day. We had some confirmed tornadoes yesterday. I would call yesterday like a kind of a regional tornado outbreak here in the western part of South Carolina. Today, we've had issues around Raleigh, a little north of Wilmington, just a lot of these little spinning thunderstorms that have been ongoing. And this is a live shot. So we've got a level 2 risk for severe storms. Right now, we actually don't have any active warnings. Hopefully that lasts. I'm not super confident that it will. I wouldn't be surprised if we get a couple more warnings. There is a marine warning here just off the coast. But you see this red circle here. That's where we have a level 2 risk for severe storms from the Storm Prediction Center. And that's mainly for the chance of tornadoes, as we've seen already. Let me show you some of the storm reports here. All these red dots, these are where we had reports of tornadoes. Okay, so, you know, it's been a pretty decent amount of tornadoes. And I know, you know, while the storm was ongoing, we had this feeder band that was coming up into Florida. This was a couple of nights ago. And the initial thought was, boy, this is kind of underperforming a little bit as far as the tornadoes go, because at least Friday night, we didn't have many tornadoes. But then Saturday, yesterday, we had some tornadoes. Today, we had some tornadoes. You got that video of Brandon, by the way? Yeah, Aisha's going to pull this video up. Yesterday, our storm tracker, Brandon Kopic, he actually caught at least one. I'm not sure if he got more than one, but I popped in real quick yesterday while I was off, and I saw that he had a tornado in front of him. Look at this. What's that? Oh, okay. I didn't know if we had the version with the sound. We'll do it in the Telestrator too. That's fine. Here, check this out. I'm going to fully break this down coming up in a little bit. But just to show you, I mean, this was a big tornado. And this is, you know, it's one of those situations where to the untrained eye, it's not like the movie Twister where you have this perfect cone that's visible and it's coming across the road. But that is a huge tornado. I mean, like almost the entire view that you're seeing here is a tornado. And so he's on one side of it. The debris moving from left to right. And then if you look closely in the background, you'll see some of it moving from right to left. But anyway, we had a couple more of those tornadoes throughout the day too. And I would not be surprised if we end up with a couple of more. Apart from that, let's see, up in the Northeast, again, it's like no breaks in the rain. No breaks in the rain. I'm not seeing any flash flood warnings up here, but we do have some flash flood warnings down in the Southwest. And I know I'm jumping around a little bit here, but we have some pretty big stories going on opposite sides of the country at the exact same time. So, you know, the big threat being tornadoes in the east, especially parts of North Carolina. And then in the west and the southwest, this is all the remnants of Tropical Storm Rachel, which came ashore farther toward the south, down in the northern part of Baja, California. The Baja Peninsula, it's called Baja California, it's technically part of Mexico. So this came in south of California in the United States, shot all this moisture up into the west and the southwest, and we've had a bunch of flash flood warnings, and a lot of these are of the considerable variety. So one just south of Las Vegas right now. We've got another one along I-40, just southeast of there, and so that's not far from Flagstaff. Anywhere between Phoenix, Flagstaff, Las Vegas, and even Salt Lake City, Grand Junction, Colorado, you guys have a chance at seeing some flooding. North of there, well, we've actually got some pretty decent snow that's falling. And I'll cover that snowstorm in more detail coming up. But it's going to be a doozy. And actually, a lot of the moisture from the leftovers of Rachel are going to play into that quite a bit. Do we have Robert yet, Aisha? Okay, are we getting him this block? Maybe? Okay, we'll see. We'll see. He's on standby. He's out doing a lot of hits covering a lot of the damage that we had from Isaias down in the Florida Panhandle. So he's doing hits with Fox News, Fox Business, and he'll be with us as well. So in the meantime, out in the east, this is going to be the big story. Tornado watches that are out right now for parts of eastern North Carolina and actually southeastern Virginia. So that's kind of just a quick rundown of everything that's ongoing right now. I think there are going to be some pretty big stories coming up later on this week, too, namely the idea that we have another tropical system that's in the East Pacific. Look at this. This is Hurricane Simon, and it's a beast, and it's sitting right off the coast of Mexico. But it's actually going to, you know, provide some moisture that will end up dumping a lot of rain on parts of the Central Plains coming up. So there's your area of high pressure right now. So you're sitting under sinking air, Texas, Oklahoma, you know, Louisiana, Arkansas. By the way, all this stuff is not at all going to be related to Isaias. That's going to be gone by the time we get to basically tomorrow. But we're going to get a big dip in the jet stream that kind of coincides with when a bunch of this moisture is going to be rolling across Mexico. So it's going to be another one of these situations where you get a bunch of tropical moisture in the southern part of the U.S., and we're going to squeeze it out with that big upper-level piece of moisture, that big dip in the jet stream that's coming in from the west. So from Oklahoma City to Springfield, Kansas City, places like Dallas, Fort Worth, et cetera, we definitely could see some pretty significant flooding. It's going to be starting, let's say, late Tuesday and then into Wednesday and Thursday as well. So we have level 2 risks right now for Wednesday and Thursday. And you can see it's going to be the same areas getting dumped on a couple of days in a row. And I wouldn't be surprised if it extends even farther after that, if we're being honest. Let me show you what the forecast radar is going to look like. We'll take you out to the forecast model. Here it comes. All right, so here's the timing up at the top left of your screen. And remember, around this time, you've got Simon that's sitting off the coast of Mexico. But it's a moisture stream that comes in from the southwest. You see that? And then there's also moisture streaming in from the Gulf. So it creates kind of this convergence zone, if we want to call it that, and that can create some additional rising air and some enhanced rain rates. So you can see, starting Tuesday night, we'll have more rounds on Wednesday, more rounds on Thursday. So boy, that was just a rundown of everything going on in the weather. We hit everything a little bit. We'll go more into detail about things specifically coming up. By the way, if you have any pictures or videos you want to share with us, or if you have any questions or comments, we'd love to interact with you guys. That's the QR code that you have to scan in order to do any of that. We'll take all comments. I don't care, positive, negative. We'll have a talk. We'll address if people have a problem. But yeah, the pictures and videos, they really help us tell the story. And, you know, we can turn them around pretty quickly. Aisha can get these things on within like 30 seconds to a minute after receiving them. It's super easy to do. Keep in mind, Fox Weather is always live, always free. Don't need a cable subscription. We're all over streaming sites. You can say, Alexa, play Fox Weather, and it works. And maybe I just started it in somebody's house and they didn't want it and they were already watching us on something else. Hang tight. We're going to be here for a couple of hours. We're just getting started. We'll be right back.

0: It is Fox Weather Live. Welcome in. We got to talk about what this hurricane did. I mean, it was really, really a pretty devastating hurricane for a lot of people. The crazy thing is that technically it was like a low-end hurricane. I mean, the actual observed wind that we had was Category 1 wind, even though it did come ashore technically as a Category 2. There's a bit of a distinction, right? So Category 2 would mean sustained wind. Here, I'll show you the Saffir-Simpson scale. Category 2 means sustained wind of 96 miles an hour or more. We didn't actually have any reports of that, but this is a pretty frequent situation. The storm comes ashore. The last time that the hurricane hunters are flying in it before the center actually makes landfall and starts to encounter all that friction, it is actually producing wind like this. But as soon as it hits land, it's really tough to get a sustained wind that high. So, long story short, when you see a Category 2 storm is coming ashore, you can assume that we're going to have some gusts up in that range. And actually, we even had a couple of gusts up in the Category 3 wind, range, I suppose, if you want to call it that. But really, the sustained wind that we had in a couple of cases was a bit over 74 miles per hour. So I would say that it came in as a Cat 1. But it's just important to remember, guys, like a Category 1 storm or a Category 2 storm is still a really, really big deal. And one person that was actually in it while it was ongoing was Mark Suddeth, who is clearly not anywhere near the East Coast right now. Where are you, Mark? You're out in Utah? Well,
1: U.S., it made landfall as a tropical storm, I think right at post-tropical. All these labels we give stuff, it's the impacts that matter. This, of course, is Rachel. I'm in Snow Canyon State Park, not far from St. George, Utah, Ari.
0: All right. We're going to get to Rachel in just a second. Obviously,
1: yes.
0: You're out there. I want to see
1: let's
0: what's going
1: Isaias.
0: On. Yeah, let's talk Isaias. So you had some of the more impressive video, I would say, from the event. It looks like you found a nice spot. I don't know whether it was, you know, on some road or off on the side of it, but I kept looking at your shot, and it was just nonstop wind that was blasting.
1: Yeah.
0: I think it was left to right, if I'm not mistaken. But you said, like, mm-hmm. you don't want to be moving during this. I found my spot.
1: Right.
0: I know that I'm safe. What was there anything about the storm that surprised you, or what would you say was, like, the unique part about Isaias 2026 compared to other storms you've been in?
1: Well, it's interesting because Isaias 2020, I was also in that one in my hometown of Wilmington, North Carolina. But let's fast forward 6 years. This one along the Florida Panhandle, the biggest thing that I noticed, Ari, was how cold it was. Mm. It was like low 70s. And I said, oh, that's not cold. But tropical cyclones, typically we think of temperatures going to be closer to 80 degrees. And we weren't anywhere near that. I kept thinking as the core got closer, it should get warmer. It finally did after landfall because it had a southerly fetch coming off the very warm Gulf. But I think that's one of the most remarkable things. And then in terms of what I felt, but what we saw was the damage on the northwest side between Navarre Beach and Pensacola, Milton area. Oh, my goodness, that northwest side, so that sting jet people talk about, that was a really surprising aspect to this. And some of our cameras that we had out remotely caught a lot of the lightning and some of the wind. And when I get done with this work in the southwest, I'm going to start processing all of that actually tonight at my hotel here in St. George, and hope to share that with you all tomorrow. We can actually see some of the results of this with a montage of clips from our remote cameras that we placed throughout the region.
0: Oh, that's great. And that, for people not familiar with Mark's work, he's the storm surge guy. He sets up a bunch of cameras. He's been doing this for many years. You know, a lot of the information that we get, it goes out.

0: Ah.
1: Just since there's just looks like what happened? My Starlink. There
0: It's
1: we go.
0: okay. It's kind of
1: We're doing
0: working.
1: it all via Starlink, and so it may be a couple of satellites gaps. So work with the technology we've got. The storm surge where we were was not very high at all. We had cameras and sensors on houses right next to the water. We had some on a flagpole. We had some big waves coming up, what we call the ra wave run up, but the surge itself was just not that high. And I think a big part of that is the core started to collapse right as it made landfall. So there just wasn't that impetus to get very strong onshore flow to happen. However, a little bit farther to the east from where we were in Destin, our crew. We have cameras all the way over towards Santa Rosa Island and vicinity. As you mentioned, near Panama City Beach, there was an appreciable rise in the seawater, but nothing that we have seen that would suggest a catastrophic surge, nothing even close to that.
0: Yeah, that was something I was pretty worried about, if I'm being honest. I guess the storm was moving
1: Definitely.
0: fast enough. That kind of helps. It was also weakening. And the exact direction of the approach there, I think for a while, instead of just having pure onshore flow, it was initially kind of east to west. And then the other thing that that was pretty nice for is like on the backside of the storm, on the west side of it, I mean, Mobile, it was like negative storm
1: Yeah,
0: surge. You know,
1: that's
0: so
1: right.
0: that's always a tough thing with the messaging because there's like some uncertainty. There's like those north sides of the barrier islands that can still sometimes get the surge, but I feel like it could have been a lot worse for areas to the west, huh?
1: Yes, if you know, if it wasn't for this El Nino and you still had Isaias, as it happened, the shear probably wouldn't have been anywhere near as strong. And we're talking about almost 8 years to the day from something very similar, and that was Hurricane Michael in a very similar area. So, you know, that El Nino, I think, bailed us out a little bit. And speaking of El Nino and bailing people out, it's starting to rain on me here in Snow Canyon. We're going to need this. This El Nino could hopefully help the Southwest and the Colorado River Basin. The impacts to people, not so good. But I'm going to tell you, Ari, this could really help out here when all is said and done to boost Lake Mead, Lake Powell. And that's why I document this stuff. There's more to it than just sensational impact. Some of it's positive.
0: Yeah, let's talk west, actually. That's a perfect transition.
1: Let's
0: So
1: do
0: you're
1: it.
0: out there in Utah. I have to tell you, I was really surprised to see the background of your shot. I'm like, all right, we're going to talk Isaias. And I'm like, whoa, he's out in like the Moab Desert or something. So I know that we need the rain in some of these areas. What a unique situation. We got Rachel that comes ashore south of California. We've already had some pretty significant flooding down there. What do you expect over the next
1: Indeed.
0: couple of days? How long does this moisture stick around?
1: So this is going to stick around for the next couple of days. It's interacting with this upper level energy coming in from the west. And in fact, some of the higher elevations, we're going to see some big time snow. And that's starting to begin out here as winter is not far away. But right at the coast, we've seen some big waves coming in down at Laguna Beach and vicinity. All that energy coming off the Pacific. You mentioned Simon, and you got the troughing that's digging in out west this time of year. All of that going to lead to a lot of rain out here. We've seen flash flooding. I was in Las Vegas this morning, woke up this morning to a flash flood event over in the Summerlin area, and then a beautiful rainbow. Everybody in East Las Vegas looking out to the west towards Red Rock Canyon. You got one heck of a show this morning, that's for sure. But again, I want to emphasize the positives here. There it is.
0: Wow.
1: Yes. That's a great way to start your day in Vegas, that's for sure.
0: That's one of the most brilliant rainbows I feel like I've ever seen. And I doesn't look.
1: Terrific job on y'all's end too to get that queued up like that. I appreciate that. That's
0: That's
1: awesome.
0: Aisha. That's Aisha on the turntables over here. She's
1: Nice.
0: locked in. So again, you know, there is a bit of a history here just for people that were wondering. I mean, there have been some tropical storms that take tracks a little bit close to Southern California. You know, most
1: That's right.
0: often it'll cut like most often the storm will lose its tropical characteristics and you just get the moisture that gets shot into the area. In some cases, you can get a landfalling tropical depression. In some cases, you can get a landfalling tropical storm. That's usually like south of the U.S., though. But I mean, it's still,
1: Right.
0: again, the thing you always harp on, talking about impacts over the
1: That I word, yeah.
0: technicalities, et cetera.
1: That's right.
0: Mark, we're a touch low on time. I got to let you go here, but some amazing shots there, man. You got the rainbow. And you're a busy guy. I mean, he was just in the middle of a hurricane a couple of days ago. Nice little
1: The
0: break.
1: amazing technology of the jet aircraft. Hey, look, let's do an at night coming up this coming week. I'll share a lot more with you.
0: I'm in. I'm in. Book it. Put it on the books. All
1: We'll
0: right,
1: do
0: Mark.
1: it.

0: We'll talk to you later,
1: Thanks,
0: buddy.
1: Ari.
0: One thing I wanted to do here before we go to break, I want to break down this video of the tornado that Brandon got in South Carolina yesterday. And remind me, do we have the video of it with the sound or no? Totally cool if we don't. Okay, that's fine. That's fine. Here, I got it. All right. Look at this video. I popped in real quick yesterday. Again, I was like super busy. It was my day off, but I was watching a little bit of Fox Weather. And I popped in right as this was happening. I think Marissa Torres was on air. And Brandon Schott was showing this. And Brandon recognized that it was a tornado and got us this incredible video. Now, we had a bunch of tornadoes down in parts of South Carolina, Northeast Georgia yesterday. I would call it kind of like a mini regional tornado outbreak. And we knew that the remnants of Isaias was going to be producing some storms that would be spinning. But the reason that I wanted to show you this video specifically is because I want to get the point across that, like, tornadoes are so ridiculously dangerous because you can't always see them that well. I think people have this idea that a tornado is always this perfectly looking, you know, condensation funnel all the way to the ground, just like you see in the movie Twister, and you've always got lots of debris flying around it. Now, in this case, you do have debris flying around it, but there's no condensation funnel. So, to the untrained eye, you might not even know you're in a tornado. Brandon, at this point, 100% knows that he is on the outskirts of a tornado right there. So we would call that a close-range intercept. Let's see. I think we have another video here. Yeah, and in this case, you can see there's a much more clear lowering, I should say. So, you know, every tornado looks a little bit different. Usually in this part of the country, like South Carolina, Georgia, Alabama, you know, in the southeast, what people call Dixie Alley, there's a lot of hills, there's a lot of trees. You usually have more moisture in the picture, so when you get a tornado, very often it's rain-wrapped and very hard to see. There's a reason why there's a lot more, you know, good video of tornadoes from out in parts of the plains, because you can see to the horizon, not as many trees, not as many hills, etc. Coming up after the break, we're going to do some more Isaias recap. We also have a lot of rain that's coming to the middle part of the country from some of the moisture from Hurricane Simon, which is off the coast of Mexico right now. You got anything to share with us? If you see it, share it. Just scan that QR code on your screen. Hang tight. We've got to grab a quick break. We'll be right back.

0: back. I'm meteorologist Ari Sarsalari. Big story, obviously, has been the hurricane that made landfall a couple of nights ago. It was Friday evening, Hurricane Isaias. It's still actually dropping a bunch of rain up in the Northeast, nowhere near the form that it was when it came ashore. And as is usually the case, even with the lower-end hurricane, I mean, this was Category 1 impact, Category 2 storm as it came ashore. We'll go through the semantics of that later on. But the point is, we had several wind gusts over 100 miles an hour, and you get long-lasting power outages in these situations. Now, during the storm, Robert Ray was out in Destin. That's where the eyewall came ashore. Now he's made a trek a little bit farther toward the west because we had kind of unexpectedly really strong wind in Pensacola. Even though they didn't take the direct hit from the northern eyewall, there was a little sting jet feature, which we'll talk about in more detail coming up, on the backside of the storm that really just pounded those guys with 100-plus mile-per-hour wind. So, Robert, I would imagine the wind, the big story there, right? The storm surge, not as bad as it could have been.
1: Very much so. In fact, that's all anybody who lives here is talking about is the wind, including like fire department, police. Anybody that I've talked to around here today, is that's all they're commenting on. And they're talking about the sting jet as well, believe it or not, which is such a specific thing. And I can't wait to hear you break that down and describe it. But Ari, look at this. I mean, this is what you see as piles of debris that have been pushed to the side of the road all over Pensacola Beach and other areas here on the Panhandle, because they've been cleaning up everything now that we've had a clearance in the weather. And look at the drone video from the Fox flight team. You get a totally different perspective from the air, which is always, in my opinion, some of the best perspective to see of the damage. And you see roofs ripped apart, and you understand just how intense those winds really were as they downed power lines and pushed in water into some roads. We experienced that at Fort Walton Beach the other night. And then, of course, you know, hundreds of thousands of people are still out of power as we speak right now. Unfortunately, two dead in Florida, two dead in Alabama. And then you look at the Back Bay here in Pensacola Beach, and you see some of the piers that are ripped up from the push of water. And then you look out at some of the other piers here, and you notice, hey, there's no boats out here. That's because people took them off of the water when there was mandatory evacuations, and they were trying to, you know, salvage whatever they could. But listen to this resident, Ari, that we talked to a little earlier.
2: No, I figured this would be quite windy because they were saying maybe a Category 3. We do have a couple of neighbors who stayed, and they were pretty scared. And these are folks who lived here for a long time.
1: Yeah, I mean, that's the thing. Scared. They've lived here for a long time, and they've already gone through a bunch of hurricanes in the past, Sally being the most recent impact in 2020. But, you know, Sally dropped 30 inches of rain, even though it came in as a Cat 2, with the winds. People here will tell you that that storm's winds did not feel like these storm's winds. And I can tell you that's what we experienced, too, for, you know, 4 or 5 hours on Friday night in Destin when we were, just getting hammered out there by not only the winds but the rain. And we did see, you know, some of the surge come in over the beaches, but not as bad as what it could have been, what was initially forecasted, Ari.
0: So as far as like the sustained versus gusts thing goes, I know you've been in a lot of storms. I'd heard from some people that were like storm chasing in Isaias that one of the unique things about this one was that the sustained wind was not quite as bad as some other storms they've been in, but the gusts when they came in were really, really jarring.
1: I would agree with that. I mean, when we're talking to probably sustained, you know, it just depends on what hour we were in Friday night as it was making its approach. But sustained probably, you know, 40 to 50, 60 miles per hour. But then the problem was, and this is why, you know, a couple times I was quite literally knocked off my feet into one knee and had to brace and everything like that. But when you get 100 mile an hour wind gusts, and maybe even more, because the chasers we were with had a pretty darn good anemometer going, and they said 105. I mean, when you get 105 mile an hour wind gusts and you're, you know, kind of standing like this, it literally does pop you off your feet and slide you. And if you're not ready for it, like I wasn't, and that's because of all the driving rain too, it's like swallowing all the rain, then you get popped down to your knee. So intense stuff.
0: Man,
1: it really was.
0: I got to tell you, as a weather nerd, you know, I'm always a little jealous when I see you out there in the storm, but at the same time, all that travel, I mean, it's just, you know, it's a lot to do. It's a lot to do. Robert Ray, one of the best in the business. We appreciate you, brother.
1: Yeah.
0: We'll check back in a little bit. You know what I want to do now? We're going to go like coast to coast. Be prepared for this during the entire show, because we have a big story that's ongoing in the West also. We're going to be doing lots of ESIS recap, including some of the tornadoes that we've had in the East over the last couple of days. But now I want to go out to the West, because, boy, they just had a tropical storm that came in just south of Southern California. It came in northern, the northern part of the Baja Peninsula. It's now dropping a bunch of rain over the Southwest, and that's actually the second time ever that San Diego has had a tropical storm alert. They didn't get a direct hit from the tropical storm, but boy, was it close. Amalia Roy, Fox News multimedia reporter, is out in San Diego. Listen to this.
3: Now, as we're seeing the remnants of Tropical Storm Rachel, we're seeing how the San Diego City staff has been trying to prepare the beach here. Now, behind me, there are piles of sand along all of the lifeguard stands. They were piling it up as the shoreline kept creeping upwards, with waves getting bigger as the morning progressed. And now, despite this, we are seeing tons of people here. And I actually caught up with two sisters saying it's a perfect way to spend a birthday.
4: It's my 70th birthday today. I booked this 6 months ago. Who would have thought there would have been this kind of weather? Could have been sunny and we could have gone in. And
5: could have had the heat wave.
6: Right. So the weather, it really is nice.
5: It is.
6: We're not used to rain here in Phoenix or in Phoenix. Another thing is it gives us this beautiful wave.
3: The remnants of Rachel, the effects are still here. There were flash flood warnings all overnight, all throughout the early mornings, going from Orange County down to the Mexico border and up towards the Nevada-California state line around Death Valley. And now, so the National Weather Service is warning about some dangerous conditions, flood threats, and from rip currents going out into the ocean. In San Diego, Amalia Roy, Fox Weather.
0: All right, so yeah, we still have a lot of rain that's falling in the West, and it's going to be enough to cause some flooding. We've had flash flood warnings across parts of Arizona, Nevada, and Utah, but I just wanted to show you what this radar looked like when the storm came ashore. So this was Tropical Storm Rachel, right? Okay, so came ashore like just south of San Diego. I mean, this was almost a direct hit of a tropical storm in San Diego, which is something that has actually never happened. But if you look at where the spin is, you kind of see it coming ashore, and then it comes up toward the north. And very quickly, I mean, it's unbelievable how fast these things lose strength. It hit the mountains, and then all of a sudden it's just a bunch of moisture that's being shot across that whole region. And by the way, a lot of that moisture is playing into some of the snow that we're getting up in the high terrain. Also pretty cool to look at it on the water vapor imagery. So water vapor is showing us the amount of moisture way in the upper levels of the atmosphere. So, you know, there's sometimes a little bit of a disconnect between what's going on in the upper levels and the lower levels. But if you have a lot of moisture in the upper levels of the atmosphere, a lot of the times that can get squeezed out in the form of rain. And that's what we've been obviously seeing with this storm. But you can see just how much moisture was around, especially like right as it came ashore. There's like an extra surge of moisture, and then, you know, some drier air comes in out behind it, at least in the upper levels. But we got more rain to go over the next couple of days. It's going to last a few days. You know, we'll talk to Mark Suddeth again coming up in a little bit. He's out there in Utah, and he's going to be documenting some of this flooding that'll be going on. We do have some drought out in this area, if I'm not mistaken. In fact, let me pull up the drought monitor just to follow up on this. Hang tight. All right, there it is. Yeah, this is going to be very beneficial rain. I mean, this whole area, you know, even a lot of that moisture, even though in some cases it's coming out in the form of snow up in, you know, Wyoming, Idaho, Montana, it still helps out with the drought. We're not going to knock out the drought in one shot here, that's for sure. But we definitely do need the rain. The other thing is, I know it's not a tropical storm anymore. It's not any kind of tropical system. It's a remnant low. But when you factor in some of the terrain that we have in the Southwest and that much energy still left over from the storm, there are going to be some very strong wind gusts. So you mix a lot of heavy rain, which can loosen some roots, with some really strong wind gusts. You can get trees down. The other thing is, of course, with the terrain that we have down in that part of the country and some of the recent burn scars, you can get some really significant flooding. So I'll just show this one more time. We've got a significant flood threat that'll be going on over the next few days. Speaking of significant flood threat, let's talk about what this next storm is going to do. I feel like this whole season has been like rinse and repeat in the East Pacific. It's like you get a storm that forms off of Mexico. It comes up toward the north, either leftover moisture makes it in, or you have like what we had with Rachel. Well, Rachel was weird. It went out to sea and then turned back around and came into Baja California. But this is the next storm. This is Simon. This one is going to be less of a problem for the Southwest, but the moisture from it is going to be more of a problem for the Southern Plains. And that's going to be coming up a little bit later on this week, like especially Wednesday into Thursday and Friday. This thing's a pretty beastly looking hurricane, though, and it's just raking the coast right now. Now, the exact, you know, the pinpoint, like, eye wall itself is not directly over the coast, but it's sitting there just off the coast, and I guarantee you they're getting some hurricane force wind gusts there out in parts of Mexico along the coast. The forecast cone with this, it's expected to lose strength pretty quickly as it moves up toward the northwest, but everywhere between Manzanillo, Puerto Vallarta, it's going to be a pretty brutal storm for you guys. You guys have seen situations like this before several times. In fact, a couple times already this year with the storm that's just off the coast. But as it pertains to the U.S., I know we have more viewers in the U.S. There's actually a big dip in the jet stream, which is a piece of energy. So once all this moisture, all the leftover moisture from the storm ends up in the Southern Plains, you can have as much moisture around as you want. If you don't have a catalyst that's going to squeeze it out in the form of rain, then, you know, it doesn't make it to the ground like rain. This is the catalyst. This is what's going to make the air rise and basically just squeeze a bunch of rain out of the remnants of this storm. Yeah, so it's going to be a couple of days straight. We also could see some severe storms on Tuesday. I should mention that as well. But it's going to be a multi-day flash flood threat from parts of Texas into Oklahoma and Kansas. All right, more on that coming up. But after the break, we're going to get nerdy about the hurricane. It came inland as a Category 2. Should it have been Category 1? Should it have been Category 3? A lot of people had thoughts on this. We got our finger on the pulse here on Fox Weather Live. If you got any pictures or videos, by the way, you can share them with us like this. Just scan the QR code on your screen. We got Andy Hazelton coming up after the break. His second appearance on Fox Weather today. I'm excited. Stick around. We'll be right back.

0: So we just had a landfalling hurricane a couple of nights ago. Came ashore, Hurricane Isaias, we're talking about, of course. It came ashore near Destin Friday evening, and of course here on Fox Weather, we were covering it from long before it hit until, well, still now, covering some of the recap. Here's just a little timeline of how it panned out.
1: As we continue to track Hurricane Isaias, now a major hurricane at Category 3 status.
2: We're getting smacked by that rain right now. It's just coming down, so wind-driven, at a complete angle. Feels like you're getting pelted. Keeping my head on a swivel here.
3: You do not have to be out here. Stay inside.
4: Your respect to Mother Nature.
5: It's getting pretty strong out here. We've already had some signs ripping apart, but it's only going to get worse.
6: The core of it hitting you right now, Robert.
4: You know what? These are the worst winds that we've gotten all night.
2: It's like you'll have moments of a punch of wind, and then it'll stop, and then we get another punch of it.
7: Is that a pontoon boat in the middle of the road?
5: That is two pontoon boats in the road.
7: Hurricane Isaias has made landfall in Destin, Florida.
4: It is, it's incredible to be out in it, that's for sure, Steve. Here we go. Wow. Yep.
2: Look, you can see the palm trees over here. They are getting beat up by the wind.
4: It's a dragon. It's got teeth.
8: Storm surge damaged properties along the coast, while strong wind caused damage across the region.
9: That this is some of the worst damage that a lot of people have seen from a hurricane in quite some time.
2: Despite the damage, officials say there were few 911 calls or requests for search and rescue. But there are new concerns over rising rivers expected to crest over the next several days.
10: Aftermath of hurricanes always leave scenes like this, especially strong ones. Isaias, a strong Category 2, as it made landfall, and unfortunately will leave an imprint on this region and so many others.
0: And of course, we're going to stick with those communities that were affected by the storm. Still have a lot of power outages. We'll check in with Robert Ray again coming up in a little bit. We'll have our reporters out there over the next several days. Let's talk science with this storm. And to do that, I want to bring in a buddy of mine. I think I can call him a buddy at this point. I've had him on the show enough times. This is his second appearance on Fox Weather today. Thanks for the time tonight, Andy Hazelton. I appreciate it. We were putting the show together. They're like, who do you want for a guest? I'm like, Andy. And then I saw you were on the earlier show. I was like, ah, forget Andy. And they were like, no, he's already confirmed. So we're good. Man, we had a landfalling hurricane. Landfalling hurricane is a big deal, no matter what. Yeah. I was a bit surprised at how strong that wind was on the west side of it. It was kind of an offshore flow. The storm surge wasn't as bad. But Pensacola, the wind was almost stronger than that northern eyewall in Destin. Everybody's been talking about this sting jet. Maybe we can get some of your thoughts. You think it actually was a sting jet?
11: Yeah, that's the term that's been thrown around. To get really, really technical, an actual sting jet, you know, you kind of see them in like winter cyclones, kind of, you know, if you see one on satellite, like the kind of the hook that comes back around, yep. Right where that the clouds sort of evaporate, become dry air. So this wasn't really exactly like that. We didn't have that classic hook, but it does seem like it was some sort of, extratropical baroclinic type feature, because the storm was, you know, you can see on the satellite, there was basically becoming extratropical right at landfall. And so it seems like, you know, that sinking air on the backside, you know, that sinking air was able to bring a lot of momentum, a lot of wind from down above, and basically bring it down to the surface on the west side of the storm. Some of our models kind of picked up on this, 12 to 24 hours out. Maybe it didn't have it in exactly the right place, but definitely was something going on. And, you know, you can even see that little break in the clouds there just east of Pensacola.
0: Oh, wow.
11: That's sinking air. Yeah. So that, you know, not a lot of rain with that feature. I talked to some people that were on the ground there, and not a ton of rain with it, but just a lot of wind. It was kind of dry, and that sinking air kind of dried things out, but also brought a lot of wind down. And, certainly, I think, you know, produced a lot of damage and a lot of problems in that area.
0: Yeah, Ian Oliver and I were on while this was happening, and I was trying to do some analysis of it in real time. I mean, I was just being straight up with the viewers. I'm like, you know, if I'm being honest, I don't know exactly what this is, but I was looking at model data. And to me, you know, this is like the upper levels of the atmosphere for the viewers. We're looking at the moisture in the upper levels. I mean, you can see a pretty darn clear blast of dry air that's just absolutely feeding into the west side of this thing. I looked at the mid-level moisture. You could also see some pretty solid dry air getting wrapped around. And so my theory was, okay, this dry air comes into the backside of it. You've got, it's hitting a bunch of rain and moisture up in the mid upper levels of the atmosphere. And then that, you know, evaporational cooling, it will evaporate some of that. That creates a cold, dense bomb of air that can create a downdraft and then mix some of those stronger winds down to the ground. Do you think that's accurate? I'm totally cool if it's not, by the way.
11: Yeah, I think that's part of it. That's kind of what happens in a classic sting jet. And I think sort of Hurricane Milton is an example of that. You know, it could have also the other thing is that happens is shear, even just from, you know, very strong wind shear. I think it's like 50 knots at this point. If you look at how that changes the sort of the sinking and the rising motion, what happens is you get a lot of rising motion down shear, meaning, you know, to the northeast, that's where all the rain was. And on the backside of that, you get a lot of sinking air. So even just the shear profile itself kind of lends itself to bringing a lot of sinking air there on the backside, you know, along with the dry air. And so it just was able to mix a lot of momentum down to the surface. And, you know, like I said, I've seen this, you know, in a few hurricanes now, you know, Humberto out near Bermuda in 2019. Actually, the last Isaias in 2020 had one of these offshore before it hit North Carolina. This one just kind of was unfortunately timed with, I think, right as it made landfall, you know, to bring some really nasty weather to the Pensacola area.
0: Yeah, and if you're just joining us here, guys, we're having a little scientific discussion about why was the wind stronger in Pensacola than it was in Destin, for the most part. I mean, the northern eyewall, we could see this thing coming in, and I knew that that's where the real teeth of the storm was going to be. I mean, the models picked up great on that for a couple of days. Like, we knew that it was going to be blasted by the north eyewall and then a very quick return to not as bad wind. But the thing that was so surprising to a lot of us was, you know, you would think Wright would have stronger wind than Pensacola, but it was like some you know, weird other meteorological phenomenon going on called a sting jet. And it can be a little tough for the models to pick up on, although the HAFS model did kind of have it, didn't it?
11: Yeah, maybe like 12 to 24 hours out. I've kind of gone back today and been looking through it, and it had it, but it was not always in the right place. Like, some of it was, yeah, a few runs were trying to put it over Mobile, and that's where the trough timing and just the exact track is tricky, because, you know, a few miles here and there makes a big difference between Mobile getting the worst versus Pensacola versus, you know, Crestview, Destin. So that's part of why, you know, when you have hurricanes, you know, they put up these warnings for a larger area, because you don't know exactly where the worst of it's going to be.
0: Yeah, good stuff. We had so many great back and forths on social media during this event. Do you have my tweet real quick? You want to throw my tweet up? This was something I tweeted out. I got a lot of, you know, a lot of response, positive and negative. Yeah, we'll find mine in there. Let's see. I should have called for those tweets earlier, Aisha. Sorry, Andy, we're pulling it up here. There's one that's from Ari Weather in there. Long story short, yeah, this was one of them. And this was the one I should have pulled up earlier, because we were just having this discussion, you know, the idea that the west and backside wind was a little bit worse than that northern beefy eyewall. But the messaging when it comes to these storms, I think, is a really fascinating thing. And I've been doing a little self-reflection here, because there is another one from me, by the way, I think, Aisha, if you can find it. And that's okay. And if not, I'll just explain it. Basically, there were a lot of people that were saying right before landfall, the hurricane hunters had found some possibly Category 4 level wind, but we knew it was going to be decreasing as it approached land. There's a little bit of a disconnect, I feel like, between advertised wind or what the Hurricane Center is finding inside these storms and then what actually ends up happening when it reaches land. So you look at a Category 2 storm, for instance, which is what this was at landfall, 105 mile per hour sustained wind. But we did not, if I'm not mistaken, have a sustained wind of 105 miles per hour. We did, though, have a couple of reports of sustained wind Category 1 strength. I'm wondering, you know, do we need to adjust anything like on the NHC side for the way that information is put out, or do I need to adjust on our communication side? Like, just tell people if we have a Category 2 coming in, it's going to lose strength so fast that we'll probably get gusts up to that strength rather than the sustained wind. I know that was a diatribe, but you can take it.
11: Yeah, I mean, I don't want to speak for NHC. You know, they did a great job messaging this event. I know they're always looking at how they can improve. I will say the other thing NHC mentioned in their discussion right before landfall was that, you know, they noticed those Category 4 winds aloft, but noticed that maybe it wasn't mixing down to the surface as well at that point, based on kind of the drop zones and, you know, things like that, maybe because of some of that shear and dry air. So that, you know, that was part of it. And, you know, that's probably why I think they, you know, kept it where it was at Category 3 and then 2 as it started to weaken. So I think they did a great job with it. I know one thing NHC will always do, you know, is they have their real-time assess of the intensity, but then they'll go back after the season and really just, there's so much data in this. There's, you know, aircraft data. There's three radars, I think, on the coast near this. There were some groups that had, you know, tower and other radar data out there. You know, we had models. There's all sorts of stuff that they'll be looking at, you know, including these observations on the west side, and kind of parse it all together and come up with a final look. And the other point I want to make is that about the, you know, when we talk about the category, that's sort of based on a, what we call a marine exposure, basically over water. So it's actually not that uncommon that, you know, you don't see a sustained wind over land that matches, you know, what you would see over water. You know, but I think the gusts we saw, you know, over 100 miles an hour in several spots are pretty consistent with, you know, typical category 2-3 yep. hurricane making landfall. And where exactly it is in that range, you know, I don't think is something to quibble with. You know, it's the impacts are the same. And I think, like I said, NHC did a good job of forecasting. I'm sure they'll, you know, they're going to take an even deeper look at all this data and kind of come up with a final number in the off season.
0: Totally agree. I love it. Really great analysis there from Andy Hazelton. Great meteorologist. Give him a follow on X if you get a chance, especially if you're a nerd, because he puts out some really nerdy stuff. Andy, we appreciate the time tonight, man. Thanks a lot.
11: Thank you.
0: All right. Before we go to break, I gotta spend a little time on this. So we like to have our finger on the pulse here at Fox Weather, and I like to find little moments that have gone viral. There was one moment where our reporter, one of the best in the business, Robert Ray, he's out in the middle of the hurricane, and he's getting smacked by a bunch of wind. And then a guy walks behind him and makes it look like the wind is not that strong. It was a prank. Now, I love a good prank. I'm a big fan of a good prank. If you look at my YouTube history, it's basically all pranks. But I just wanted to like clear the air with this, because when it gets shared, the whole point of his prank is to try to make it look like Robert's overplaying the wind, which he is absolutely not doing at all. If you look at this guy, first off, he's bigger than Robert. The wind is blowing his poncho around like crazy. He's leaning forward, which is a much easier way to walk into the wind than when you're standing in it. Robert's also got the earpiece going on there. And so, again, I think it was actually kind of a funny prank. Maybe we shouldn't give it that much attention. Maybe handle it more like a broadcast handles a streaker during a during a sports event, right? There's a reason you don't see the cameras on those people. Anyway, I just had to have my boys back. We'll be right back after this.

0: It is Fox Weather Live. Welcome in. I'm Ari Sarsalari, filling in for Haley Meyer. We've got kind of a similar setup as my show, Fox Weather at Night. The only difference is it's about 10 times brighter in the studio, and I've got sun behind me rather than a night skyline. So if we haven't met, I'm Ari. Thanks a lot for watching. We're going to get kind of nerdy with some of the science behind the storm. Of course, I'm talking about Hurricane Isaias. We'll do that later on in the show. But of course, I want to get you up to date with everything that they're dealing with down there. We still have a lot of power outages. That was unbelievable. Look at what it was like when the storm was coming through. This was Friday night in Destin. Yeah, tough to stand up. And I guarantee you, Robert is not overplaying that wind at all. A landfalling hurricane is no joke. And it's not easy to stand up in, especially if you're not walking into the wind. We've got a lot of trees down. Unfortunately, there were four deaths, two in Florida, two in Alabama. And those were due to trees falling on houses. Really, every storm is a little bit different. This one, I think, is going to be remembered for the wind rather than the storm surge, at least for most people. Panama City did take some pretty nasty surge, but the wind was the big story, and it was kind of a unique situation, which we'll break down meteorologically a little bit later on. We also have, on the other side of the country, more tropical impacts. I mean, there was a landfalling tropical storm just south of Southern California. It was in the northern part of Baja in Mexico. And all that moisture is just sitting over the west right now. We've had a bunch of reports of flash flooding. We'll continue to see that over the next few days. Some of that moisture is playing into the snowstorm that we're getting up in the northern Rockies. And of course, along the beach, the surf has been absolutely relentless. Places like Long Beach, Newport Beach, we'll talk about that. And then yet another tropical system that's going to have some impacts in the U.S. Yeah, I'm talking about, people are like, why are they showing Norman, Oklahoma? Well, there's actually going to be a bunch of moisture from Hurricane Simon, which is west of Mexico right now, that later on this week is going to get shot up into the middle part of the country. So this one's going to be more of a Southern Plains type of deal. So there's your outline of the big stories for the day. And of course, I want to start with some of the recap here on Hurricane Isaias, the first landfalling storm we've had in the U.S. in quite a while, landfalling hurricane, I should say. You can see in places like Milton, like I said, the biggest impact was wind. You can see a lot of these buildings here with the roofs off. You know, the real teeth of the storm came through after the sun had gone down, so it was kind of tough to tell while the storm was ongoing. I was on air with Ian Oliver at the time, trying to figure out exactly how bad the wind was. You always see the numbers coming in. You're seeing those, you know, 95, 100, 110 mile an hour wind gusts, and you just know that you have to wait until the sun comes up in order to really see how bad it was. And you know what? Let's actually start there, Aisha. I'm going to toss out to Brandi Campbell, who's out in the Florida Panhandle. She was in Pensacola on Friday night, where they took some of the worst wind. But the wind impacts span from Pensacola all the way through Destin, Milton, etc. Here's her report.
1: Well, after Isaias, we're seeing a lot of devastation, not just with power lines coming down and trees, but a lot of the devastation hitting hard at home. We're here in Milton, Florida, standing in a living room where you can see insulation just covering everything. And unfortunately, their belongings strewn about. But also, most notable, you can see the roof is missing. And right now, the stars are visible.
2: As soon as the roof flipped off, nothing but insulation flying everywhere in front of us. We couldn't even see.
3: Terrifying and life-changing moments unfolded as Hurricane Isaias made landfall near Destin, Florida, Friday night as a Category 2 storm. Storm surge damaged properties along the coast while strong wind caused damage across the region. In Milton, Florida, wind gusts were recorded as high as 114 miles per hour.
2: I didn't really think it was going to be that serious, so we were just laying in bed, and family member had a tree fall through their house, so it started getting kind of serious. Started walking around the house, saw the roof cracking, and so we decided to go to the closet and hunker down, and eventually we saw the closet cracking, and within seconds it collapsed on top of us,
3: leaving Kiara Bulo and her family to rely on their vehicle for shelter.
2: We waited in the car for about an hour, yeah. And the winds were like picking the car was waving back and forth. Roofs were flying everywhere.
3: Those conditions knocked out power for more than 1 million customers across the South in the hours after the storm. It's an issue linemen have worked hard to improve over the weekend. As you can see, numerous trees were taken down by the wind in cities like Milton. And that's how we came across Team Rubicon. They traveled in to help clear the damage in Milton. We met Kate Wisdom, who came in from Maryland as one of the organization's chainsaw operators.
1: What's your perspective of the damage here in Milton?
4: In this particular community, there are several streets and roads that have been blocked and need to be opened in order for community members to be able to access homes or emergency services. And that's really our mission here. But we've seen a lot of trees down, and as we just witnessed here, mm-hmm. there are large trees in addition to small trees, and those obstacles make these roads impassable mm-hmm. and are difficult for the community to start the recovery process.
3: Meanwhile, in Pensacola, this was taken during the storm. You can see a protective layer of a hotel's roof being torn away. We spoke with Jordan Glass. He shot the video while at work across the parking lot.
5: It's something you see in a movie, but you don't really see it in real life. And then it happened right in front of you. And it's one of those things that's just shocking off. We're hearing that this is some of the worst damage that a lot of people have seen from a hurricane in quite some time. Even going back to Sally, Sally kind of just sat over the area for a while. There's a lot of flooding with that. This was a quick moving storm, but it brought with it a lot of damage.
3: And unfortunately, the storm has taken lives. By Sunday morning, at least 4 fatalities were reported in Florida and Alabama. And now for those deeply impacted across the region like Kiera, the emotional impact of the storm is still setting in.
2: It's really scary, honestly. It's very traumatizing to think eventually, I really feel like my life was over, honestly.
1: And as you can imagine, in situations like this, when your home is completely destroyed, we know for some families, it's going to take a while to find a new normal and recover after Hurricane Isaias. For now, in Milton, Florida, I am Brandi Campbell, Fox Weather.
0: You know, I think that's just a really powerful story. You know, I think a lot of the times, especially us weather people, meteorologists, there's like a whole weather community. And I'm guilty of this probably more than even other people. You know, while the storm is ongoing, I'm thinking of all the science behind it. I'm thinking of the semantics, like, is this really category 3 or is it category 1 or is it category 2? Really, none of that matters. I mean, there's people that are, you know, having their lives flipped upside down while these storms are ongoing. So I try to learn, you know, as I go through things. I'm 40 years old, but we're always learning, right? Unbelievable. Every time you get a landfalling hurricane, obviously it's going to create a lot of damage. It doesn't matter if it's Cat 1, Cat 2, Cat 3. But I think what I was trying to do on social media was getting people to understand that there really is quite a difference between like Cat 1 wind and like major hurricane, like Cat 3 plus wind. Now, some of these wind gusts made it up into the Category 3 wind range. The technical definition of like major hurricane wind would be sustained wind of that level, right? So like a nonstop 111 mile per hour wind. What we actually had, the actual numbers themselves were sustained wind at times over 70 miles per hour, but you saw the gusts. I mean, unbelievable. 100 mile per hour gusts, 118 mile per hour gust, I believe it was. Let me throw this back up again one more time. Sorry, I'm getting distracted, like self-reflecting on how I've been covering this storm here. But yeah, anywhere from 105 to 118, and then we had a lot of rain along with it too. We had some flooding, but again, you know, you look back on every storm, every hurricane or landfalling tropical storm has its own story. And, you know, sometimes it's storm surge that's the worst. Sometimes it's wind that's the worst. Sometimes it's the inland rain that's the worst part of it. Sometimes it can be a mixture of those things. In this case, I think this storm is going to be remembered for the wind. And we can still see the effects of that. I mean, there are a lot of people that don't have power. The number's way down. There was one point where it was over 1 million people in this part of the country, and now it's down to 413,000. I think the governor, Ron DeSantis, who, by the way, you guys are lucky to have him for weather disasters. That guy knows ball when it comes to weather. He really, really does. We were making a joke behind the scenes, like, maybe he has, I wouldn't be surprised if he has like a burner Twitter account just to post weather nerd stuff. The guy is a total weather weenie and he knows what he's talking about when it comes to the weather, which is very often not the case with public officials. But anyway, the disaster response is ongoing. They're, you know, all the line workers working on trying to get the power back on. Here's the satellite view right now. And what you notice about it is we still have some of the storm left. It's not nearly as bad as it was when it made landfall. This is what it looked like when it made landfall. It's the water vapor imagery. Just really powerful storm and never really got so well put together that it had that sea all the way down to the water eye, like you have in a lot of storms. But as far as storm surge goes, it was east of the center that had the worst of it, which was Panama City. And actually, Panama City had its second highest storm surge on record. So that rearranged the beaches a little bit out there, and that's going to take a while to recover from, too. It's a big, big deal when you have a landfalling storm like this. And I'm just glad we're done with it because, you know, this time of year you get these Gulf storms. They pop up pretty quickly. They come together pretty quickly. Can I also just take a minute to say, incredible forecast from the National Hurricane Center on this, which was aided pretty heavily by these AI forecast models, the Google AI, the European AI. Long story short, the AI models performed so much better than the other ones with this particular storm. It's not even funny. Like, it was not even remotely close. You could have basically just followed the AI models, and it would have taken you right along the track that the storm actually took. But man, a unique storm system, that's for sure. And you can see it was already kind of making that transition from a tropical system to a non-tropical system right as it was making landfall. Kind of a hybrid storm to some degree with some synoptic or non-tropical characteristics to it. And we'll talk more about the nerd stuff later on, but I wanted to get you updated on where we're at. And yeah, you can see the wind gusts here. One unique thing about this particular storm is that even though the eye wall came in near Destin, some of the highest wind gusts were actually west of where it looked like they should have been. And there's actually a meteorological reason before that, which we'll talk about coming up. We're also going to chat with Mark Suddeth. He was in Hurricane Isaias. Clearly, he is not anywhere near the eastern United States right now. He's actually out in Utah covering that flooding event, so we'll check in with him. Hang tight. It's Fox Weather Live. We got to grab a quick break. We'll be right back.

0: It is Fox Weather Live. Welcome in. We got to talk about what this hurricane did. I mean, it was really, really a pretty devastating hurricane for a lot of people. The crazy thing is that technically it was like a low-end hurricane. I mean, the actual observed wind that we had was Category 1 wind, even though it did come ashore technically as a Category 2. There's a bit of a distinction, right? So Category 2 would mean sustained wind. Here, I'll show you the Saffir-Simpson scale. Category 2 means sustained wind of 96 miles an hour or more. We didn't actually have any reports of that, but this is a pretty frequent situation. The storm comes ashore. The last time that the hurricane hunters are flying in it before the center actually makes landfall and starts to encounter all that friction, it is actually producing wind like this. But as soon as it hits land, it's really tough to get a sustained wind that high. So, long story short, when you see a Category 2 storm is coming ashore, you can assume that we're going to have some gusts up in that range. And actually, we even had a couple of gusts up in the Category 3 wind, range, I suppose, if you want to call it that. But really, the sustained wind that we had in a couple of cases was a bit over 74 miles per hour. So I would say that it came in as a Cat 1. But it's just important to remember, guys, like a Category 1 storm or a Category 2 storm is still a really, really big deal. And one person that was actually in it while it was ongoing was Mark Suddeth, who is clearly not anywhere near the East Coast right now. Where are you, Mark? You're out in Utah? Well,
1: U.S., it made landfall as a tropical storm, I think right at post-tropical. All these labels we give stuff, it's the impacts that matter. This, of course, is Rachel. I'm in Snow Canyon State Park, not far from St. George, Utah, Ari.
0: All right. We're going to get to Rachel in just a second. Obviously,
1: yes.
0: You're out there. I want to see
1: let's
0: what's going
1: Isaias.
0: On. Yeah, let's talk Isaias. So you had some of the more impressive video, I would say, from the event. It looks like you found a nice spot. I don't know whether it was, you know, on some road or off on the side of it, but I kept looking at your shot, and it was just nonstop wind that was blasting.
1: Yeah.
0: I think it was left to right, if I'm not mistaken. But you said, like, mm-hmm. you don't want to be moving during this. I found my spot.
1: Right.
0: I know that I'm safe. What was there anything about the storm that surprised you, or what would you say was, like, the unique part about Isaias 2026 compared to other storms you've been in?
1: Well, it's interesting because Isaias 2020, I was also in that one in my hometown of Wilmington, North Carolina, but let's fast forward 6 years. This one along the Florida Panhandle, the biggest thing that I noticed, Ari, was how cold it was. Mm. It was like low 70s. And I said, oh, that's not cold. But tropical cyclones, typically we think of temperatures going to be closer to 80 degrees. And we weren't anywhere near that. I kept thinking as the core got closer, it should get warmer. It finally did after landfall because it had a southerly fetch coming off the very warm Gulf. But I think that's one of the most remarkable things in terms of what I felt. But what we saw was the damage on the northwest side between Navarre Beach and Pensacola, Milton area. Oh, my goodness, that northwest side, sort of that steam jet people talk about, that was a really surprising aspect to this. And some of our cameras that we had out remotely caught a lot of the lightning and some of the wind. And when I get done with this work in the southwest, I'm going to start processing all of that actually tonight at my hotel here in St. George, and hope to share that with you all tomorrow. We can actually see some of the results of this with a montage of clips from our remote cameras that we placed throughout the region.
0: Oh, that's great. And that, for people not familiar with Mark's work, he's the storm surge guy. He sets up a bunch of cameras. He's been doing this for many years. You know, a lot of the information that we get, it goes out to research. And it's also just really cool to see, just to be able to, like, visualize what storm surge actually is. And that's what I want to ask you about next, because I know we've been so focused on the wind, and rightfully so. Obviously, that North Eyewall was a beast. We had some really strong wind there. You mentioned the sting jet thing, which I'm going to talk about with Andy Hazelton coming up a little bit later on in the show. But how bad was the storm surge? I know in Panama City it was pretty bad. I feel like we had a shore parallel flow up in Destin for a while. I guess I'm just trying to catch up on, like, how bad was the storm surge as a whole?
1: So we also had the luxury of putting storm surge sensors out with a partnership that we have with

0: laps right as it made landfall. So there just wasn't that impetus to get very strong onshore flow to happen. However, a little bit farther to the east from where we were in Destin, our crew. We have cameras all the way over towards Santa Rosa Island and vicinity. As you mentioned, near Panama City Beach, there was an appreciable rise in the seawater, but nothing that we have seen that would suggest a catastrophic surge, nothing even close to that.
1: Yeah, that was something I was pretty worried about, if I'm being honest. I guess the storm was moving
0: Definitely.
1: fast enough. That kind of helps. It was also weakening. And the exact direction of the approach there, I think for a while, instead of just having pure onshore flow, it was initially kind of east to west. And then the other thing that that was pretty nice for is like on the backside of the storm, on the west side of it, I mean, Mobile, it was like negative storm
0: Yeah,
1: surge. You know,
0: that's
1: so
0: right.
1: that's always a tough thing with the messaging because there's like some uncertainty. There's like those north sides of the barrier islands that can still sometimes get the surge, but I feel like it could have been a lot worse for areas to the west, huh?
0: Yes, if you know, if it wasn't for this El Nino and you still had Isaias, as it happened, the shear probably wouldn't have been anywhere near as strong. And we're talking about almost 8 years to the day from something very similar, and that was Hurricane Michael in a very similar area. So you know, that El Nino, I think, bailed us out a little bit. And speaking of El Nino and bailing people out, it's starting to rain on me here in Snow Canyon. We're going to need this. This El Nino could hopefully help the Southwest and the Colorado River Basin. The impacts to people, not so good. But I'm going to tell you, Ari, this could really help out here when all is said and done to boost Lake Mead, Lake Powell. And that's why I document this stuff. There's more to it than just sensational impact. Some of it's positive.
1: Yeah, let's talk west, actually. That's a perfect transition.
0: Yes,
1: So
0: do
1: you're
0: it.
1: out there in Utah. I have to tell you, I was really surprised to see the background of your shot. I'm like, all right, we're going to talk Isaias. And I'm like, whoa, he's out in like the Moab Desert or something. So I know that we need the rain in some of these areas. What a unique situation. We got Rachel that comes ashore south of California. We've already had some pretty significant flooding down there. What do you expect over the next
0: Indeed.
1: couple of days? How long does this moisture stick around?
0: So this is going to stick around for the next couple of days. It's interacting with this upper level energy coming in from the west. In fact, some of the higher elevations, we're going to see some big time snow. And that's starting to begin out here as winter is not far away. But right at the coast, we've seen some big waves coming in down at Laguna Beach and vicinity. All that energy coming off the Pacific. You mentioned Simon, and you got the troughing that's digging in out west this time of year. All of that going to lead to a lot of rain out here. We've seen flash flooding. I was in Las Vegas this morning, woke up this morning to a flash flood event over in the Summerlin area, and then a beautiful rainbow. Everybody in East Las Vegas looking out to the west towards Red Rock Canyon. You got one heck of a show this morning, that's for sure. But again, I want to emphasize the positives here. There it is.
1: Wow.
0: Yes. That's a great way to start your day in Vegas, that's for sure.
1: That's one of the most brilliant rainbows I feel like I've ever seen. And I doesn't look.
0: Terrific job on y'all's end too to get that queued up like that. I appreciate that. That's
1: That's
0: awesome.
1: Aisha. That's Aisha on the turntables over here. She's
0: Nice.
1: locked in. So again, you know, there is a bit of a history here just for people that were wondering. I mean, there have been some tropical storms that take tracks a little bit close to Southern California. You know, most
0: That's right.
1: often it'll cut like most often the storm will lose its tropical characteristics and you just get the moisture that gets shot into the area. In some cases, you can get a landfalling tropical depression. In some cases, you can get a landfalling tropical storm. That's usually like south of the U.S., though. But I mean, it's still,
0: Right.
1: again, the thing you always harp on, talking about impacts over the
0: That I word, yeah.
1: technicalities, et cetera.
0: That's right.
1: Mark, we're a touch low on time. I got to let you go here, but some amazing shots there, man. You got the rainbow, and you're a busy guy. I mean, he was just in the middle of a hurricane a couple of days ago. Nice little
0: The
1: break.
0: amazing technology of the jet aircraft. Hey, look, let's do an at night coming up this coming week. I'll share a lot more with you.
1: I'm in. Book it. Put it on the books. All
0: We'll
1: right,
0: do it.
1: Mark. We'll talk to you later,
0: Thanks,
1: buddy.
0: Ari.
1: One thing I
0: Thanks.
1: wanted to do here before we go to break, I want to break down this video of the tornado that Brandon got in South Carolina yesterday. And remind me, do we have the video of it with the sound or no? Totally cool if we don't. Okay, that's fine. That's fine. Here, I got it. All right, look at this video. I popped in real quick yesterday. Again, I was like super busy. It was my day off, but I was watching a little bit of Fox Weather. And I popped in right as this was happening. I think Marisa Torres was on air. And Brandon's shot was showing this. And Brandon recognized that it was a tornado and got a

this incredible video. Now, we had a bunch of tornadoes down in parts of South Carolina, Northeast Georgia yesterday. I would call it kind of like a mini regional tornado outbreak. And we knew that the remnants of Isaias was going to be producing some storms that would be spinning. But the reason that I wanted to show you this video specifically is because I want to get the point across that, like, tornadoes are so ridiculously dangerous because you can't always see them that well. I think people have this idea that a tornado is always this perfectly looking, you know, condensation funnel all the way to the ground, just like you see in the movie Twister, and you've always got lots of debris flying around it. Now, in this case, you do have debris flying around it, but there's no condensation funnel. So, to the untrained eye, you might not even know you're in a tornado. Brandon, at this point, 100% knows that he is on the outskirts of a tornado right there. So we would call that a close-range intercept. Let's see. I think we have another video here. Yeah, and in this case, you can see there's a much more clear lowering, I should say. So, you know, every tornado looks a little bit different. Usually in this part of the country, like South Carolina, Georgia, Alabama, you know, in the southeast, what people call Dixie Alley, there's a lot of hills, there's a lot of trees. You usually have more moisture in the picture, so when you get a tornado, very often it's rain-wrapped and very hard to see. There's a reason why there's a lot more, you know, good video of tornadoes from out in parts of the plains, because you can see to the horizon, not as many trees, not as many hills, etc. Coming up after the break, we're going to do some more Isaias recap. We also have a lot of rain that's coming to the middle part of the country from some of the moisture from Hurricane Simon, which is off the coast of Mexico right now. You got anything to share with us? If you see it, share it. Just scan that QR code on your screen. Hang tight. We've got to grab a quick break. We'll be right back.

0: It is Fox Weather Live. Of course, we're doing a lot of recap on Hurricane Isaias, which made landfall in and around the Destin area in Florida a couple of nights ago. That was Friday evening. I was on air while it was ongoing, along with Ian Oliver. Steve Bender was on when it actually made landfall. And it was just such an interesting storm to watch approach from the south. You knew there was going to be a very hard-hitting eye wall, and then also that it was going to kind of back off pretty quickly after it moved ashore. There ended up being a couple of slightly unexpected parts to it. First off, the strongest of the wind, even though it was extremely strong in the northern eye wall, the strongest of the wind actually ended up a little bit west of where this technically came ashore. And that's because of this feature called a sting jet, which some forecast models picked up on a little bit. It's a pretty gutsy forecast to make, to forecast a sting jet. So, you know, long story short, Pensacola had some of the strongest wind gusts. We still had a lot of really strong wind east of there. I think the storm's going to be remembered for the wind more than anything. And one person that was in it while it was happening, let's bring him in for a little discussion here. Robert Ray, out in Pensacola, if I'm not mistaken. I know you were in Destin when the storm hit. Yeah. The lead up to it, you know, do you feel like you were prepared for what was coming in, or was it worse or not as bad as you expected?
1: We were prepared, you know, technically, logistically, as far as our placement goes, to keep ourselves safe and keep our vehicles safe. What I was expecting was more surge. And I will tell you this, I was not expecting as much intense rain as we got in the position we were at in Destin. Originally we were talking about like 4 to 6 inches. It felt like it was closer to 9 where we were at, because it just was relentless for, you know, 3 or 4 hours with that driving winds. So I think we were prepared, but I will tell you this, Ari, behind over here, I'll bring in Jared Maloney to get his take and have you guys discuss things, and I'll get in a little bit. But Jared is, you know, a meteorologist, University of Miami graduate, great meteorology school, also a field producer, lives in New York, works in New York. Ari, you know him well.
0: I do.
1: Your take on, yeah, exactly. Your take on the couple hours leading into landfall, what we started to experience once the sun went down, and then landfall, and just how oddly tricky it seemed to be.
2: Well, the one thing I will say that did surprise even me at that moment is it came in a little bit further east than I was thinking it was going to, which did limit the surge in Pensacola, definitely in Pensacola, and then in Destin, which we thought we were going to get a little bit more surge.
1: We were, Destin.
2: Yes. We saw some surge come up, some waves come up, but not the peak surge of this. Just thankfully, due to that east jog, they were more really dead center, and we caught landfall itself. Coming up into this, I was expecting a lot of rapid filling, which did happen there. And honestly, the winds held together on that northern eye wall fairly well. A lot of the discussion's been on the west side, which saw some of the highest wind reports, but we really did get rocked there for a couple of hours in and out. We had the chaser had the 105 miles per hour measured on his anemometer, which felt about accurate for that one moment you got knocked down.
1: No doubt. That was the 105. It had to have been. Because once you hit that threshold of 100, then you are in jeopardy of getting knocked down. There's no question about it. By the way, Ari, he can hear you if you have a question.
0: Oh, great.
1: For him.
0: Okay.
1: So you got anything
0: IFB.
1: For
0: No, I mean, yeah, just so Jared, just so the viewers know, like a lot of the times before my show, Chris and I will consult with Jared. He's like one of the better tropical meteorologists I know. So, I mean, I don't know if you're just coming on here to show me up with your tropical knowledge, just to show everybody that you know more than I do. But no, I want to have the discussion here, because I'm always looking for the thing as a communicator. Like, what's going to be the unique thing about this storm? So I'm thinking about this as I'm watching the, you know, the radar. It's starting to get within radar range. And just like the models had shown, the north eye wall was going to be the main event. So I think I had tweeted something out like, okay, here's the deal. Here's how this storm is going to hit. It doesn't seem that bad right now, but it's going to hit like a truck when that northern eye wall comes through. And then it's going to back off really quickly. I mean, how long was the worst of the wind? And was it basically what you expected?
2: We had a good couple of hours there. I think it held together a little bit better than I was expecting, because the pressure was really collapsing a lot, and I kind of was expecting the winds to kind of underwhelm a little bit more, but they held together just through landfall on that northern side there.
1: And then they completely fell apart upon landfall.
2: Yes.
1: I mean, and here's the thing. I mean, I'm used to being in hurricanes in an eye, And then going, oh, wow, look how calm this is. And then just kind of like mentally and physically bracing myself for the backside, which is, in my opinion, often the most intense. And I said to Jared, Ari, we're in the parking garage taking cover. I said, dude, what is happening? Like everything, like, and birds were dropping, by the way.
0: What?
1: Who got caught in the eye. Yeah, birds were dropping from the sky that got caught in the eye, and we were having to pick them up and try to get them out of harm's way into the garage so that they could try to get healthy. I mean, let's talk about that.
2: Yeah, we had at least five birds that were right around us, and there were more we were hearing going to the side that were just like getting knocked around, flung into the walls once we got to the center. From that. And there were reports from the hurricane hunters that there were like different birds. I know egrets were trapped in the eye, was one of the specific reports. We saw a variety of different birds getting trapped in. No footage of that because nobody.
1: I know. We were going to, but that we were actually trying to take care of the birds, so we were not videoing it. But yeah, really weird event. But I mean, to getting back to what we were talking about, how it just kind of the hose shut off.
2: So here, so this is going to go into the Sting Jet take here, Ari.
0: Yeah.
2: So of course, I'm less eager to call it a Sting Jet for why the western side was as strong as it was, because you think about typical Sting Jet in a strengthening, deepening extratropical system, it's that west-southwest to south side where you have that little stinger, which it gets its name from.
0: Right.
2: Descending mid-level air gets very dry, and we had that descending air. The hurricane hunters measured it, and the backside was very dry. But Robert, that backside was nothing. Like
1: zero.
2: we really, like, you know, we had calmness of the eye and it picked up a tiny little bit, but literally the wind right now was almost about as good as it was on the backside. In terms of strength.
0: Let me pop in here real quick because I want to have the Sting Jet discussion here because it's another one of those things where I think we can really get into the semantics of it. At the end of the day, to me, it appeared, and correct me if I'm wrong, there was a lot of dry air coming into the west side of it. And obviously, it's going to be hitting a lot of moisture. That's going to be evaporating a lot of water. That creates a process called evaporational cooling. So there's all this dry air that comes in. You end up with this big bomb of cold air that mixes down to the ground. So most often when we talk about, you know, the wind that's going on up in the mid-levels of a hurricane, you'll hear people say things like, yeah, the strongest wind is up there, but it doesn't get mixed down to the surface. I think that was a unique thing in this case, that got mixed down to the surface. How is that not a Sting Jet?
2: So when you go and you showed the radar coming up, and I have the iPad with me so I could kind of like double check with that, some of the strongest gusts and some of the strongest damage from wind was in Milton, Florida. And Milton was under that heavy rain band.
1: To the north.
2: To the north that whole time. And that some of those heaviest winds were co-located with that rain band extending to the north. So instead of like, when you have descending mid-level air, that air dries out. You don't really get that kind of rain in it. Some of the strongest winds, I believe the strongest wind measured was in that rain band stretching over Santa Rosa Sound.
1: 118, right?
2: Yes. That one there, then in Milton, that area was under that strong northwesterly rain band, which is why, like, I'm going to say there's definitely more at play there than just the descending mid-level air dynamics, even if the dynamics had more, which is why, like, I'm more interested than just calling it a Sting Jet here.
0: Yeah.
1: So is it something new?
2: It was very unique. I could tell you that there. The HAVS model, I got to give that team that one of the newer hurricane models the last couple of years came out. It showed that really weird thing, and I saw a description of somebody calling it a convergence band on steroids before it happened. And a lot of people kind of waved it off, but that's what ended up happening. You had that the eye wall, the northern eye wall, was like still strong, and then connected to the northern eye wall, you had this one band of the strongest like winds dipping into it,
1: the dragon
2: coming out of it there, a little bit, yeah,
1: with teeth,
2: with a lot of teeth there, but that was co-located with a band through that point, and because of that, I would have to say there's like some like convergence vorticity dynamics with that band. Could have been strengthened by baroclinic processes. You had frontogenesis ongoing. This was very rapidly becoming a non-tropical cyclone. But I have to say here, like, I think it's more interesting. I know Sting Jet's a fun name, but I can't call that a Sting Jet on that west side that really did the most of the damage. That's my opinion there on
0: it. Yeah, no,
1: Ari, this seems to be sent to meteorology schools.
0: No, listen, I mean, it's a fantastic discussion. I mean, I'm in my natural habitat here. Don't worry. I'm happy to have this discussion back and forth. But we're going to run a little short on time here. I will just throw this up for the viewers. I've been showing this specific graphic of a really good example of like a classic Sting Jet. This was Hurricane Umberto back in 2019. And so I think what Jared was kind of referencing was your classic Sting Jet. It kind of wraps all the way around to the southwest, and then you get like your biggest wind kind of more on the south side of that. In this case, it was kind of half that. It was like a lot of the dry air was coming in on the northwest side of it, and that kind of enhanced the, you know, there again, we could get into all the semantics of it. But I think this is a really cool product that they measured this with. If I'm not mistaken, and correct me if I'm wrong, Jared, this SAR data right here, it basically like measures how wild the waves are, just how wild the water is getting kicked up, and that kind of helps measure some of the wind. But yeah, came ashore near Destin, then you had your biggest wind to the west. Guys, this has been a really good discussion. I'm sorry I got a break free here. We got to grab a break here in a second. I could do this all night. Robert Ray, Jared Maloney, I'm glad we're getting Jared some airtime because he is one of our best Mets behind the scene. We'll check back in with you guys in just a little bit.
1: Yes. Thanks, guys.
0: All right. After the break. Man, what is this? This is C-Block, right? I lose track of time sometimes. Oh, I'm excited. Coming up after the break is Andy Hazelton. We're going to do a little more on the Sting Jet. Listen, people are talking about it. I mean, the general public.
3: I'm standing in right now.
0: The general public. Yeah. Thanks for the interruption there, Robert. I'm just kidding. The general public is talking about a Sting Jet. And to me, I find that meteorologically fascinating. So I want to make sure that we really, like, hone in on exactly what it is, whether it is one or not. And so we'll talk to Andy Hazelton coming up after the break. He's an amazing meteorologist. And you can see the wind from Hurricane Isaias was the big story. The surge was pretty bad in Panama City. Not as bad close to where the center made landfall. It's a storm that's going to be remembered for the wind. We'll recap that some more. Lots to come here on Fox Weather Live. Not Fox Weather at Night.

0: So we just had a landfalling hurricane a couple of nights ago. Came ashore, Hurricane Isaias, we're talking about, of course. It came ashore near Destin Friday evening. And, of course, here on Fox Weather, we were covering it from long before it hit until, well, still now, covering some of the recap. Here's just a little timeline of how it panned out.
1: As we continue to track Hurricane Isaias, now a major hurricane at Category 3 status.
2: We're getting smacked by that rain right now. It's just coming down, so wind-driven, at a complete angle. Feels like you're getting pelted. Keeping my head on a swivel here.
3: You do not have to be out here. Stay inside.
4: Your respect to Mother Nature.
5: It's getting pretty strong out here. We've already had some signs ripping apart, but it's only going to get worse.
6: The core of it hitting you right now, Robert.
7: You know what? These are the worst winds that we've gotten all night.
2: It's like you'll have moments of a punch of wind, and then it'll stop, and then we get another punch of it.
8: Is that a pontoon boat in the middle of the road?
5: That is two pontoon boats in the road.
8: Hurricane Isaias has made landfall in Destin, Florida.
4: It is, it's incredible to be out in it, that's for sure, Steve.
7: Here we go. Wow. Yep.
2: Look, you can see the palm trees over here. They are getting beat up by the wind.
7: It's a dragon. It's got teeth.
9: Storm surge damaged properties along the coast, while strong wind caused damage across the region.
10: That this is some of the worst damage that a lot of people have seen from a hurricane in quite some time.
2: Despite the damage, officials say there were few 911 calls or requests for search and rescue. But there are new concerns over rising rivers expected to crest over the next several days.
11: Aftermath of hurricanes always leave scenes like this, especially strong ones. Isaias, a strong Category 2, as it made landfall, and unfortunately will leave an imprint on this region and so many others.
0: And, of course, we're going to stick with those communities that were affected by the storm. Still have a lot of power outages. We'll check in with Robert Ray again coming up in a little bit. We'll have our reporters out there over the next several days. Let's talk science with this storm. And to do that, I want to bring in a buddy of mine. I think I can call him a buddy at this point. I've had him on the show enough times. This is his second appearance on Fox Weather today. Thanks for the time tonight, Andy Hazelton. I appreciate it. We were putting the show together. They're like, who do you want for a guest? I'm like, Andy. And then I saw you were on the earlier show. I was like, forget Andy. And they were like, no, he's already confirmed. So we're good. Man, we had a landfalling hurricane. Landfalling hurricane is a big deal, no matter what. Yeah. I was a bit surprised at how strong that wind was on the west side of it. It was kind of an offshore flow. The storm surge wasn't as bad. But Pensacola, the wind was almost stronger than that northern eyewall in Destin. Everybody's been talking about this sting jet. Maybe we can get some of your thoughts. You think it actually was a sting jet?
12: Yeah, that's the term that's been thrown around. To get really, really technical, an actual sting jet, you kind of see them in like winter cyclones, kind of, if you see one on satellite, like the kind of the hook that comes back around, yep. Right where the clouds sort of evaporate, become dry air. So this wasn't really exactly like that. We didn't have that classic hook, but it does seem like it was some sort of, extratropical baroclinic type feature, because the storm was, you can see on the satellite, there was basically becoming extratropical right at landfall. And so it seems like, that sinking air on the backside, that sinking air was able to bring a lot of momentum, a lot of wind from down above, and basically bring it down to the surface on the west side of the storm. Some of our models kind of picked up on this, 12 to 24 hours out. Maybe it didn't have it in exactly the right place, but definitely was something going on. And, you can even see that little break in the clouds there, just east of Pensacola.
0: Oh, wow.
12: That's sinking air. Yeah. So that not a lot of rain with that feature. I talked to some people that were on the ground there, and not a ton of rain with it, but just a lot of wind. It was kind of dry, and that sinking air kind of dried things out, but also brought a lot of wind down. And, certainly, I think, produced a lot of damage and a lot of problems in that area.
0: Yeah, Ian Oliver and I were on while this was happening, and I was trying to do some analysis of it in real time. I mean, I was just being straight up with the viewers. I'm like, if I'm being honest, I don't know exactly what this is, but I was looking at model data. And to me, this is like the upper levels of the atmosphere for the viewers. We're looking at the moisture in the upper levels. I mean, you can see a pretty darn clear blast of dry air that's just absolutely feeding into the west side of this thing. I looked at the mid-level moisture. You could also see some pretty solid dry air getting wrapped around. And so my theory was, okay, this dry air comes into the backside of it. You've got, it's hitting a bunch of rain and moisture up in the mid-upper levels of the atmosphere. And then that, you know, evaporational cooling, it will evaporate some of that. That creates a cold, dense bomb of air that can create a downdraft and then mix some of those stronger winds down to the ground. Do you think that's accurate? I'm totally cool if it's not, by the way.
12: Yeah, I think that's part of it. That's kind of what happens in a classic sting jet. And I think sort of Hurricane Milton is an example of that. You know, it could have also the other thing is that happens is shear, even just from, you know, very strong wind shear. I think it's like 50 knots at this point. If you look at how that changes the sort of the sinking and the rising motion, what happens is you get a lot of rising motion down shear, meaning, you know, to the northeast, that's where all the rain was. And on the backside of that, you get a lot of sinking air. So even just the shear profile itself kind of lends itself to bringing a lot of sinking air there on the backside, you know, along with the dry air. And so it just was able to mix a lot of momentum down to the surface. And, you know, like I said, I've seen this, you know, in a few hurricanes now, you know, Humberto out near Bermuda in 2019. Actually, the last Isaias in 2020 had one of these offshore before it hit North Carolina. This one just kind of was unfortunately timed with, I think, right as it made landfall, you know, to bring some really nasty weather to the Pensacola area.
0: Yeah, and if you're just joining us here, guys, we're having a little scientific discussion about why was the wind stronger in Pensacola than it was in Destin, for the most part. I mean, the northern eyewall, we could see this thing coming in, and I knew that that's where the real teeth of the storm was going to be. I mean, the models picked up great on that for a couple of days. Like, we knew that it was going to be blasted by the north eyewall and then a very quick return to not as bad wind. But the thing that was so surprising to a lot of us was, you know, you would think Wright would have stronger wind than Pensacola, but it was like some you know, weird other meteorological phenomenon going on called a sting jet. And it can be a little tough for the models to pick up on, although the HAFS model did kind of have it, didn't it?
12: Yeah, maybe like 12 to 24 hours out. I've kind of gone back today and been looking through it, and it had it, but it was not always in the right place. Like, some of it was, yeah, a few runs were trying to put it over Mobile, and that's where the trough timing and just the exact track is tricky, because, you know, a few miles here and there makes a big difference between Mobile getting the worst versus Pensacola versus, you know, Crestview, Destin. So that's part of why, you know, when you have hurricanes, you know, they put up these warnings for a larger area, because you don't know exactly where the worst of it's going to be.
0: Yeah, good stuff. We had so many great back and forth on social media during this event. Do you have my tweet real quick? You want to throw my tweet up? This was something I tweeted out. It got a lot of, you know, a lot of response, positive and negative. Yeah, we'll find mine in there. Let's see. I should have called for those tweets earlier, Aisha. Sorry, Andy, we're pulling it up here. There's one that's from Ari Weather in there. Long story short, yeah. This was one of them. And this was the one I should have pulled up earlier, because we were just having this discussion, you know, the idea that the west and backside wind was a little bit worse than that northern beefy eyewall. But the messaging when it comes to these storms, I think, is a really fascinating thing. And I've been doing a little self-reflection here, because there is another one from me, by the way, I think, Aisha, if you can find it. And that's okay. And if not, I'll just explain it. Basically, there were a lot of people that were saying right before landfall, the hurricane hunters had found some possibly Category 4 level wind, but we knew it was going to be decreasing as it approached land. There's a little bit of a disconnect, I feel like, between advertised wind or what the Hurricane Center is finding inside these storms and then what actually ends up happening when it reaches land. So you look at a Category 2 storm, for instance, which is what this was at landfall, 105 mile per hour sustained wind. But we did not, if I'm not mistaken, have a sustained wind of 105 miles per hour. We did, though, have a couple of reports of sustained wind Category 1 strength. I'm wondering, you know, do we need to adjust anything like on the NHC side for the way that information is put out, or do I need to adjust on our communication side? Like, just tell people if we have a Category 2 coming in, it's going to lose strength so fast that we'll probably get gusts up to that strength rather than the sustained wind. I know that was a diatribe, but you can take it.
12: Yeah, I mean, I don't want to speak for NHC. You know, they did a great job messaging this event. I know they're always looking at how they can improve. I will say the other thing NHC mentioned in their discussion right before landfall was that, you know, they noticed those Category 4 winds aloft, but noticed that maybe it wasn't mixing down to the surface as well at that point, based on kind of the drop zones and, you know, things like that, maybe because of some of that shear and dry air. So that, you know, that was part of it. And, you know, that's probably why I think they, you know, kept it where it was at Category 3 and then 2 as it started to weaken. So I think they did a great job with it. I know one thing NHC will always do, you know, is they have their real-time assess of the intensity, but then they'll go back after the season and really just, there's so much data in this. There's, you know, aircraft data. There's three radars, I think, on the coast near this. There were some groups that had, you know, tower and other radar data out there. You know, we had models. There's all sorts of stuff that they'll be looking at, you know, including these observations on the west side, and kind of parse it all together and come up with a final look. And the other point I want to make is that about the, you know, when we talk about the category, that's sort of based on a, what we call a marine exposure, basically over water. So it's actually not that uncommon that, you know, you don't see a sustained wind over land that matches, you know, what you would see over water. You know, but I think the gusts we saw, you know, over 100 miles an hour in several spots are pretty consistent with, you know, typical category 2-3 yep. hurricane making landfall. And where exactly it is in that range, you know, I don't think is something to quibble with. You know, it's the impacts are the same. And I think, like I said, NHC did a good job of forecasting. And I'm sure they'll, you know, they're going to take an even deeper look at all this data and kind of come up with a final number in the offseason.
0: Totally agree. I love it. Really great analysis there from Andy Hazelton. Great meteorologist. Give him a follow on X if you get a chance. Especially if you're a nerd, because he puts out some really nerdy stuff. Andy, we appreciate the time tonight, man. Thanks a lot.
12: Thank you.
0: All right, before we go to break, I gotta spend a little time on this. So we like to have our finger on the pulse here at Fox Weather, and I like to find little moments that have gone viral. There was one moment where our reporter, one of the best in the business, Robert Ray, he's out in the middle of the hurricane, and he's getting smacked by a bunch of wind. And then a guy walks behind him, and... makes it look like the wind is not that strong. It was a prank. Now, I love a good prank. I'm a big fan of a good prank. If you look at my YouTube history, it's basically all pranks. But I just wanted to like clear the air with this, because when it gets shared, the whole point of his prank is to try to make it look like Robert's overplaying the wind, which he is absolutely not doing at all. If you look at this guy, first off, he's bigger than Robert. The wind is blowing his poncho around like crazy. He's leaning forward, which is a much easier way to walk into the wind than when you're standing in it. Robert's also got the earpiece going on there. And so, again, I think it was actually kind of a funny prank. Maybe we shouldn't give it that much attention. Maybe handle it more like a broadcast handles a streaker during a sports event, right? There's a reason you don't see the cameras on those people. Anyway, I just had to have my boys back. We'll be right back after this.

0: Welcome into Fox Weather Live. I almost said at night. It's very tough to get that out of your head. I'm Ari Sarsalari. There's Aisha French. We got everybody in here. Tia, Molly, Eddie. Is Gloria still in here? Do we have not enough chairs? Gosh, it's a full house in here that we have. This is a similar setup to Fox Weather at Night. This is Haley's show. I'm filling in for Haley right now. The only difference is it's a little brighter behind me. It's also brighter in the studio. We're still going to do some very in-depth weather analysis. And boy, do we have a lot of fodder to talk about today after Hurricane Isaias hit two nights ago, made landfall near Destin. You can see how strong the wind was. That's our boy Robert Ray, who we're going to talk to in just a minute. And he was just getting hammered by that wind. Actually, legit knocked him off his feet a couple of times. And that's what 100 plus mile per hour wind gust will do, people. I think a lot of people don't understand like how strong wind actually is matched up with the number, the miles per hour, you know? If you're outside and there's a really strong gust of wind and it feels like it's almost going to knock you down, that's usually like a 35 or 40 mile per hour wind gust. So, yeah, a storm like this is just completely a different beast. So we have that tropical impact on the east side of the country. We've also had some tornadoes, which we'll talk about. And then on the west side of the country, we have another tropical impact. Now, there's not an active tropical storm, but Tropical Storm Rachel yesterday came ashore just south of Southern California, the far northern part of northwestern Mexico, and shot a bunch of moisture out into the western U.S., and that's going to be causing some flooding. We'll talk to Mark Suddeth coming up in a little bit. Wild to think he was just in Hurricane Isaias, and dude's already out west. He's like in Utah right now. So he's been on a plane, that's for sure. We'll talk to him. Also, one more tropical impact that we have coming up. Why are they showing us Oklahoma? Well, yes, there's actually going to be some tropical moisture from another tropical system, Hurricane Simon, that's sitting west of Mexico, that will get ejected into the Central Plains by the middle part of the week. So that's going to cause a flood threat, too. Boy, that's a lot on the palette here. We're 2 minutes into the show already, and I haven't even dug into anything specifically. Let's dig into Isaias. Really a devastating storm for so many people. I would say pretty legit Category 2 hurricane as it came ashore. Now, every storm, remember, is a little bit different. Some will be remembered for the storm surge, some for the flooding, and some for the wind, which I think is going to be what Isaias is remembered for. I'm interested to see if this will get retired. That's a discussion for another day. It would be nice to not have to deal with that name anymore. It was a tough one for a lot of people to say, that's for sure. Came ashore as a Category 2 hurricane. Robert Ray was in it, so I say we go out to him right now. Now, Robert, you were in Destin when the storm came in, which is really right where that northern eye wall came ashore. You guys were perfectly positioned. Yep. But it turns out a lot of the strongest wind actually came in a little bit west of there, around Pensacola, which is where you're at right now. It looks like the surge wasn't too bad. Right. But I would imagine people remembering this for the wind, huh?
1: Yeah, that is the memory, the wind. Though if you live on the back bay here and you have a house like this one, then you're going to remember it for a little bit of both. Because a lot of, as you see, this downed tree and fences and piers ripped apart by some of the water as well. And that's, people have been cleaning that up all day. But ultimately, yeah, Ari, this was a wind event. Even though we have dramatic video of the water coming in off of the Gulf, surge video from where we were at, it never did, at least where we were at, across those dunes. Though in Fort Walton Beach, when we were trying to leave here, where were we? Destin, the night of the storm, we did run into overwash. So it did happen. It just depends on where. So a tricky scenario, right?
0: Yeah. How bad has the damage been? I mean, I saw some of the videos that were coming in from Friday night. I had yesterday off, and I was doing a lot of family time, so I was a little bit disconnected. The last I'd left it, you know, it was dark on Friday night. We saw all the wind gust numbers coming in. It was like 90 plus, 100 plus in a lot of places. And we just kind of knew we were going to have to wait until the sun came up to see how bad it was. I caught a little bit of Fox weather yesterday. Looks like we had a bunch of roofs torn off. There were some deaths from trees that fell on houses. I mean, when you drive around, I would imagine you can tell a hurricane just came through, right?
1: No doubt. Yeah. As a matter of fact, I don't know if we have that drone video from Fox Flight Team. You guys could put that up. And I'm going to bring in Jared Maloney again, meteorologist and producer, to talk about this a little bit. So one interesting thing, you see the drone video of all the destruction. That's wind action right there. I mean, when you get roofs ripped off, that's wind. When you get power lines that are tilted or pulled out, that's wind. Trees as well. Jared, when we finally got out of Fort Walton Beach, first of all, we couldn't take the way that we wanted to because of the overwash. So meaning we couldn't drive the roadway from Fort Walton Beach to back to here, Pensacola Beach. So we had to, Ari, go back to Destin and then up onto I-10 and then explain what we saw on I-10, not only with the emergency vehicles, but also remember that damage we were going through with those poles and all the trees.
2: Yeah, so I-10 to start off was like littered with downed trees. It was basically a one-lane road for most of the time on the way up. You had hundreds, and I do literally mean hundreds, of power crews, like linemen and just people clearing the roads of those trees and then getting all the down power lines, because I-10 was the priority.
1: Yeah.
2: And there were points where even going as slow as 35 miles per hour because of the convoy.
1: And you couldn't even see the amount of flashing lights sometimes and the spitting rain. We could barely see when we were driving as well. Didn't you find that was very difficult?
2: Yeah, 100%. Like, you had so much debris on the roads that it was one of the things you had to be very careful where you were driving so you didn't pop a tire. That was like, and I do have to give a lot of credit to the state of Florida for the response, because they were on it as like it was literally leaving. They were going, and this could have been like a much more logistical pain. And I know it's harder with the heart of the crews are set in the peninsula to go all the way out to the panhandle, and you had crews from like other parts of the country too coming in to help. They did a very good job of clearing that up like immediately, because it was kind of hard getting around on those roads.
1: It was. And you know the Sting Jet conversation that we've all been having the past half hour or so? So when we got off I-10 and began to head south down back to the coast, so at that point I think there was like probably a 15-mile drive, we encountered about a quarter-mile section of very large power poles. We're talking really tall ones, probably 30, 40 feet, that were all bent in the same direction, okay? You do see that, but, you know, it was weird because we didn't see that anywhere else. So an isolated, right?
2: So one of the things I did find interesting was when we were talking with some of the people yesterday, the first guy's name was Robert, too. He had mentioned, it was like, oh, a tornado went and hit through. And we know based on where they were on that west side that they didn't see, like, a true tornado. But when people, like, say tornadoes, usually what they mean is, like, a downburst happened right there, like a really aggressively strong one. So, like, and because the wind spreads out in different directions, they think, like, you know, the swirling stuff is tornadoes. And he wasn't the only person that said that.
1: Right.
2: So that's where, like, you know, I do go into, like, yeah, there probably were a lot of downbursts with that in that area there, and that power pole thing, like, probably was like a downburst like that. I mean, it was, you know, they were pushed off. That was a north-south road, so they were pushed off to the west.
1: Correct.
2: And not like coming, like, because that strong wind was really northerly wind in that band on that west side. So, like, you know, you could have a lot of that, like, seemingly suspicious of downburst action.
1: Ari, I'm telling you, you guys got to dig into this. I think there's more to the story, right?
0: Yeah.
1: I mean,
0: I'm going to do my best. I'm going to give my best attempt at simply explaining this. I mean, I think that a lot of this dry air that was coming into the west side of it, this was a unique storm. It was like almost a hybrid storm as it was coming ashore. So I pulled the radar here. You know, first off, it didn't have a really well cleared out eye. It wasn't super symmetrical. This whole time, you know, it had this huge just kind of band of rain. So that gives it a little bit of an extra tropical look, too. Now, don't get me wrong. It was tropical. It was tropical at its core as it was coming ashore. But, I mean, it was almost non-tropical by the time it was making landfall. It was starting to get sheared apart. And sometimes what you can see when we normally talk about a Sting Jet, it's with a non-tropical system, right? So I think that's what's making people go against it quite a bit. And also the fact that it didn't wrap all the way around to the south side, which a more classic Sting Jet would. But the idea is dry air comes into the west side of the storm in the mid-levels of the atmosphere. It evaporates a bunch of water, evaporational cooling. That's the same way that your sweat works. So you get this big bomb of cold air that shoots down to the ground. And so I think a lot of that wind that's normally much stronger way up above our heads, it actually ended up getting mixed down to the ground. And so the difference between Pensacola and say Destin is that Pensacola was on the drier side of the storm, kind of. And it was kind of weird because it wasn't even raining. I mean, what a unique situation, right?
1: That is crazy, actually. Yeah, actually, I'm looking at this on the iPad. Yeah, because we were getting pounded by the rain, but minimal rain here in Pensacola. That is, that's not something I really actually thought about the past couple of days. That's interesting.
2: It's right on that edge. Like, that's where, like, I was listening to the whole conversation you had with Andy, and Andy's super fantastic meteorologist, like, one of the best tropical meteorologists on the entire planet, I think he was, like, being a little nice with the sting jet. I could be, like, kind of stricter with definitions, but he's, like, I think a term that he used to describe it at one point, I think some Twitter X post, was, it was in, like, something in the family of that, where you had descending downward momentum transfers. And I would love to see a map of the radar and the timing of the peak wind reports. I think that would be the best part to see, like, which ones were co-located with that, like, heavy band and which ones were on the outside of that fading velocity signature.
0: You're in the right age to be doing this, right? It's the age of AI. You could just go sit in the Fox Weather Beast and do a little vibe code program and figure it out, right? Guys, we're running a little short on time. I'm sorry. I got to let you go here because we got a hard out for the break. But
1: no
0: y'all
1: problem.
0: Are the best. This has been fantastic. I love the back and forth with you guys. Keep doing what you do. One of the best crews in the business. Jared Maloney, Robert Ray. We'll talk to you again coming up soon here. All right. Man, I could go all day with these guys. I really could. We got hard out, though. We got a hard out. That's what we call it in the business. At 12 past the hour, it's going to commercial, regardless of whether I'm talking to people or not. So coming up after the break, we're going to bring in Mark Suddeth. He's actually out west. He's in Utah. He was in Hurricane Isaias, though, so we'll, get the wrap from him on that. And then we'll talk about the other tropical remnants that are in the west that are going to drop a lot of heavy rain that could cause some flooding. Stick with us here. We're just getting started here on Fox Weather Live.

0: It is Fox Weather Live. Welcome in. We got to talk about what this hurricane did. I mean, it was really, really a pretty devastating hurricane for a lot of people. The crazy thing is that technically it was like a low-end hurricane. I mean, the actual observed wind that we had was Category 1 wind, even though it did come ashore technically as a Category 2. There's a bit of a distinction, right? So Category 2 would mean sustained wind. Here, I'll show you the Saffir-Simpson scale. Category 2 means sustained wind of 96 miles an hour or more. We didn't actually have any reports of that, but this is a pretty frequent situation. The storm comes ashore. The last time that the hurricane hunters are flying in it before the center actually makes landfall and starts to encounter all that friction, it is actually producing wind like this. But as soon as it hits land, it's really tough to get a sustained wind that high. So, long story short, when you see a Category 2 storm is coming ashore, you can assume that we're going to have some gusts up in that range. And actually, we even had a couple of gusts up in the Category 3 wind, range, I suppose, if you want to call it that. But really, the sustained wind that we had in a couple of cases was a bit over 74 miles per hour. So I would say that it came in as a Cat 1. But it's just important to remember, guys, like a Category 1 storm or a Category 2 storm is still a really, really big deal. And one person that was actually in it while it was ongoing was Mark Suddeth, who is clearly not anywhere near the East Coast right now. Where are you, Mark? You're out in Utah? Well,
1: U.S., it made landfall as a tropical storm, I think right at post-tropical. All these labels we give stuff, it's the impacts that matter. This, of course, is Rachel. I'm in Snow Canyon State Park, not far from St. George, Utah, Ari.
0: All right. We're going to get to Rachel in just a second. Obviously,
1: yes.
0: You're out there. I want to see
1: let's
0: what's going
1: Isaias.
0: On. Yeah, let's talk Isaias. So you had some of the more impressive video, I would say, from the event. It looks like you found a nice spot. I don't know whether it was, you know, on some road or off on the side of it, but I kept looking at your shot, and it was just nonstop wind that was blasting.
1: Yeah.
0: I think it was left to right, if I'm not mistaken. But you said, like, mm-hmm. you don't want to be moving during this. I found my spot.
1: Right.
0: I know that I'm safe. What was there anything about the storm that surprised you, or what would you say was like the unique part about Isaias 2026 compared to other storms you've been in?
1: Well, it's interesting because Isaias 2020, I was also in that one in my hometown of Wilmington, North Carolina. But let's fast forward 6 years. This one along the Florida Panhandle, the biggest thing that I noticed, Ari, was how cold it was. Mm. It was like low 70s. And I said, oh, that's not cold. But tropical cyclones, typically we think of temperatures going to be closer to 80 degrees. And we weren't anywhere near that. I kept thinking as the core got closer, it should get warmer. It finally did after landfall because it had a southerly fetch coming off the very warm Gulf. But I think that's one of the most remarkable things. And then in terms of what I felt, but what we saw was the damage on the northwest side between Navarre Beach and Pensacola, Milton area. Oh my goodness, that northwest side, so that sting jet people talk about, that was a really surprising aspect to this. And some of our cameras that we had out remotely caught a lot of the lightning and some of the wind. And when I get done with this work in the southwest, I'm going to start processing all of that actually tonight at my hotel here in St. George, and hope to share that with you all tomorrow. We can actually see some of the results of this with a montage of clips from our remote cameras that we placed throughout the region.
0: Oh, that's great. And that, for people not familiar with Mark's work, he's the storm surge guy. He sets up a bunch of cameras. He's been doing this for many years. You know, a lot of the information that we get, it goes out to research. And it's also just really cool to see, just to be able to like visualize what storm surge actually is. And that's what I want to ask you about next, because I know we've been so focused on the wind, and rightfully so. Obviously, that north eye wall was a beast. We had some really strong wind there. You mentioned the sting jet thing, which I'm going to talk about with Andy Hazelton coming up a little bit later on in the show. But how bad was the storm surge? I know in Panama City it was pretty bad. I feel like we had a shore parallel flow up in Destin for a while. I guess I'm just trying to catch up on like how bad was the storm surge as a whole.
1: So we also had the luxury of putting storm surge sensors out with a partnership that we have with sensors. Looks like, what happened? My Starlink. There
0: it's
1: we
0: okay.
1: go.
0: It's kind of working.
1: We're doing it all via Starlink. And so it may be a couple of satellites gaps. it works with the technology we've got. The storm surge where we were was not very high at all. We had cameras and sensors on houses right next to the water. We had some on a flagpole. We had some big waves coming up, what we call the wave run-up, but the surge itself was just not that high, and I think a big part of that is the core started to

0: also weakening, and the exact direction of the approach there. I think for a while, instead of just having pure onshore flow, it was initially kind of east to west. And then the other thing that that was pretty nice for is, like, on the backside of the storm, on the west side of it, I mean, Mobile, it was like negative storm surge.
1: You know,
0: that's always a tough thing with the messaging, because there's like some uncertainty. There's like those north sides of the barrier islands that can still sometimes get the surge. But I feel like it could have been a lot worse for areas to the west, huh?
1: Yes. If, you know, if it wasn't for this El Nino and you still had Isaias, as it happened, the shear probably wouldn't have been anywhere near as strong. And we're talking about almost 8 years to the day from something very similar. And that was Hurricane Michael in a very similar area. So, you know, that El Nino, I think, bailed us out a little bit. And speaking of El Nino and bailing people out, it's starting to rain on me here in Snow Canyon. We're going to need this. This El Nino could hopefully help the Southwest and the Colorado River Basin. The impacts to people, not so good. But I'm going to tell you, Ari, this could really help out here when all is said and done to boost Lake Mead, Lake Powell. And that's why I document this stuff. There's more to it than just sensational impact. Some of it's positive.
0: Yeah, let's talk west, actually. It's a perfect transition.
1: Yeah,
0: so you're out there in Utah. I have to tell you, I was really surprised to see the background of your shot. I'm like, all right, we're going to talk Isaias. And I'm like, whoa, he's out in like the Moab Desert or something.
1: Right.
0: So I know that we need the rain in some of these areas. What a unique situation. We got Rachel that comes ashore south of California. We've already had some pretty significant flooding down there. What do you expect over the next couple of days? How long does this moisture stick around?
1: So this is going to stick around for the next couple of days. It's interacting with this upper level energy coming in from the west. In fact, some of the higher elevations, we're going to see some big time snow. And that's starting to begin out here as winter is not far away. But right at the coast, we've seen some big waves coming in down at Laguna Beach and vicinity. All that energy coming off the Pacific. You mentioned Simon, and you got the troughing that's digging in out west this time of year. All of that going to lead to a lot of rain out here. We've seen flash flooding. I was in Las Vegas this morning, woke up this morning to a flash flood event over in the Summerlin area, and then a beautiful rainbow. Everybody in East Las Vegas looking out to the west towards Red Rock Canyon. You got one heck of a show this morning, that's for sure. But again, I want to emphasize the positives here. There it is.
0: Wow.
1: Yes. That's a great way to start your day in Vegas. That's for sure.
0: That's one of the most brilliant rainbows I feel like I've ever seen. And I
1: terrific job on y'all's end too to get that queued up like that. I appreciate that. That's awesome.
0: That's Aisha on the turntables over here. She's
1: nice.
0: She's locked in. So again, you know, there is a bit of a history here just for people that were wondering. I mean, there have been some tropical storms that take tracks a little bit close to Southern California. You know, most often the storm will lose its tropical characteristics and you just get the moisture that gets shot into the area. In some cases, you can get a landfalling tropical depression. In some cases, you can get a landfalling tropical storm. That's usually like south of the U.S., though. But I mean, it's still, again, the thing you always harp on, talking about impacts over
1: that
0: the
1: I word, yeah,
0: et cetera.
1: That's right.
0: Mark, we're a touch low on time. I got to let you go here, but some amazing shots there, man. You got the rainbow. And you're a busy guy. I mean, he was just in the middle of a hurricane a couple of days ago. Nice little break.
1: The amazing technology of the jet aircraft. Hey, look, let's do an at night coming up this coming week. I'll share a lot more with you.
0: I'm in. Book it. Put it on the books. All right,
1: we'll do it.
0: We'll talk to you later, buddy.
1: Thanks, Ari.
0: One thing I wanted to do here before we go to break, I want to break down this video of the tornado that Brandon got in South Carolina yesterday. And remind me, do we have the video of it with the sound or no? Totally cool if we don't. Okay, that's fine. Here, I got it. All right, look at this video. I popped in real quick yesterday. Again, I was like super busy. It was my day off, but I was watching a little bit of Fox Weather. And I popped in right as this was happening. I think Marissa Torres was on air. And Brandon's shot was showing this. And Brandon recognized that it was a tornado and got us this incredible video. Now, we had a bunch of tornadoes down in parts of South Carolina, northeast Georgia yesterday. I would call it kind of like a mini regional tornado outbreak. And we knew that the remnants of Isaias was going to be producing some storms that would be spinning. But the reason that I wanted to show you this video specifically is because I want to get the point across that, like, tornadoes are so ridiculously dangerous because you can't always see them that well. I think people have this idea that a tornado is always this perfectly looking, you know, condensation funnel all the way to the ground, just

like you see in the movie Twister, and you've always got lots of debris flying around it. Now, in this case, you do have debris flying around it, but there's no condensation funnel. So, to the untrained eye, you might not even know you're in a tornado. Brandon, at this point, 100% knows that he is on the outskirts of a tornado right there. So we would call that a close-range intercept. Let's see. I think we have another video here. Yeah, and in this case, you can see there's a much more clear lowering, I should say. So, you know, every tornado looks a little bit different. Usually in this part of the country, like South Carolina, Georgia, Alabama, you know, in the southeast, what people call Dixie Alley, there's a lot of hills, there's a lot of trees. You usually have more moisture in the picture. So when you get a tornado, very often it's rain wrapped and very hard to see. There's a reason why there's a lot more, you know, good video of tornadoes from out in parts of the plains, because you can see to the horizon, not as many trees, not as many hills, etc. Coming up after the break, we're going to do some more ESIS recap. We also have a lot of rain that's coming to the middle part of the country from some of the moisture from Hurricane Simon, which is off the coast of Mexico right now. You got anything to share with us? If you see it, share it. Just scan that QR code on your screen. Hang tight. We've got to grab a quick break. We'll be right back.

0: It is Fox Weather Live. Welcome in, and a happy Sunday to everybody. I'm Ari Sarsalari, in for Haley Meyer. It is the daytime version of this thing that we call Super Dash. It's a fun show format. You want to take the wide shot here real quick? We get the whole team in one area. It's great. Most shows, if you're not familiar with this in TV, everybody's downstairs in a control room somewhere. So there's like, you know, it's kind of hard to contact people, etc. This is like everybody's right here. Everybody's right here. This is more of a live stream than a TV show, really. So what should we do first? I think we should recap Isaias. We can also just decide whatever we want to do. That's the cool part about this show format. I want to talk about how big these wind gusts were. I'm really impressed with how strong they were. Honestly, a lot of the times when you get a Category 2 storm that comes ashore, you know, you might get a gust or two over 100, but this was some very impressively, like, a lot of real estate that was dealing with the 100-plus mile-per-hour wind gusts. And when you see some of the damage that some of these places incurred, you will understand. This is a storm, Hurricane Isaias, that will be remembered for its wind damage. There were some spots that took some pretty bad surge, like Panama City. But around where the center of it came ashore, the wind was brutal. It also was a little bit farther toward the west. And we've been talking about this sting jet feature a little bit, which was some dry air that came into the west side of it and just created this big bomb of cold air that came down to the ground and mixed down some of those stronger winds from up above. So it was places like Pensacola, Milton that dealt with that. And we can actually go out to Katie Byrne, Fox Weather's Katie Byrne. She's out in Milton. Here's her report from a little bit earlier.
1: Behind me, crews are working hard to restore power here in Milton after some of the strongest winds from Hurricane Isaias hit this community. The good news, power companies are now saying that roughly 95% of customers can expect to get their power back by Monday night. But the damage here goes even beyond downed trees and power lines. There are entire roofs ripped off buildings, trees on homes, and families now left without homes. Our Fox Flight team captured these aerial images showing the extent of the destruction. You could see apartment units just completely exposed to the elements after powerful winds tore off part of the roof. That roof landed in pieces, some in a nearby parking lot, others damaging a business next door. Residents were home when it all happened, some sheltering in closets for hours as the winds ripped through.
2: Astonished. I've been through several hurricanes here. Nothing come even close to what I'd seen. And I'd seen, I have residents that notified me of what's happening. And so I made a trek out here to check it out. And definitely was a jaw-dropping moment.
1: We also caught up with Florida Governor Ron DeSantis here in Milton as he stopped at a Waffle House to thank employees who were back at work after the storm. I spoke with him one-on-one about what made this hurricane so memorable, with wind shear associated with El Nino helping shift the worst of the damage away from the typically more dangerous right side of the storm. You mentioned some interesting points about how we usually see the worst impacts on the dirty side of a storm, but not so much with this one. Why was that standing out to you?
3: I think it just, you know, you had wind shear, and the shear did weaken the storm, but I think it created like this jet element that went to the northwest. So the storm surge was not what we had feared, which, you know, usually that's the most dangerous part of the storm. So in that sense, it was good. There was wind damage in Destin and Okaloosa and even a little more in Walton to the east. But the real, I think, shots were here in Santa Rosa, northern Escambia. And those are some of these areas are a little bit more rural, but there's a lot of trees. So there's a lot that can go wrong with power lines. When you do have residences, those residences tend to be in heavily wooded areas. And so I think trees falling on homes and causing damage that way is probably more extensive than if someone told you the storm was going to hit where it hit that people would have predicted.
1: The governor is keeping search and rescue crews on standby with some rivers rising and not expected to crest in the next couple days. He says the flood threat isn't over yet. In Milton, Florida, Katie Byrne, Fox Weather.
0: All right, we spent a lot of time recapping what the storm did, and obviously that's a very important story we're going to continue to follow over the next few days. That's one thing about us here at Fox Weather. You know, we're going to stick with those communities for a while after they got hit and probably revisit at some point down the road, too. Let me briefly here focus on the forecast that we have yet to go with this storm. You know, I woke up at my house today in New Jersey, and I'm always excited to tell my family this, you know. I was like, look at this rain outside, guys. This is the hurricane. This is it. You know, and they were like, wow, that's pretty cool. Obviously, it's not a hurricane anymore, but it's been impressively persistent rain up in the Northeast. I mean, a lot of rain has fallen. We could see some flash flooding. We have seen some flash flood warnings at times between places like Ohio, West Virginia. Really, these Appalachian areas up here are sometimes the most susceptible to flooding up here in the Northeast. But look how quickly the storm gets off the East Coast. By tomorrow afternoon, could even see some sunshine. So, yes, we still have some threats that are yet to go, but I think obviously the worst of the storm is over, what we had down in parts of Florida, et cetera. But, yeah, you can see that level 2 risk for flash flooding. That's going to be mainly in the central Appalachians. We still have a bit of a tornado risk. The worst of this may be over. We haven't seen a tornado warning in quite some time. Don't be surprised if we do, you know, maybe get a brief tornado warning if you live in eastern North Carolina or eastern Virginia. But over the last couple of days, we certainly have had some tornadoes. And let me actually just recap that a little bit, because that's something I feel like I haven't given enough love, that part of the storm. Yeah, look at this. So here was, what was this? Overnight Friday into Saturday morning. All these dots that you see on the screen, those are what we call LSRs, local storm reports. And they're showing us, in this case, where there was either a high wind gust or wind damage. Where you see the red ones pop up, that would be a tornado. Now, initially, the thought was, I remember while the storm was ongoing, like Friday into Saturday morning, boy, the tornadic aspect of this kind of underperformed a little bit. But you go forward in time, and you see what happened yesterday. This was like a little tornado outbreak here between East Georgia and Western South Carolina, not far from Augusta. Bunch of reports of tornadoes there. We'll show you some video of those coming up in just a little bit. Our storm tracker, Brandon Kopic, actually caught one. And then you see what happened earlier today. We had a tornado near Raleigh and a couple more that popped up in other parts of North Carolina. So the Weather Service will be very busy over the next few days. They'll be doing a lot of damage surveys, et cetera. We knew that this storm was going to have the potential to produce tornadoes, you know, days after it came ashore. I'm going to switch gears here now. So prepare yourself. We're going to the other side of the country. We're still talking tropics to some degree, even though there's snow involved. How's that for a headline? But we had a tropical storm that made landfall yesterday just south of Southern California. Here was the radar while it was ongoing. Came right into northern Baja here and then just shot all this moisture up into the southwest. Now, there's still a pretty decent amount of wind energy with it. It's not a tropical storm anymore, technically, but it's still going to have some impacts. In fact, a couple days straight where we'll have the flood threat. This whole area is dealing with a drought, so it's beneficial rain overall. It's really tough to get out of a drought without some flooding, especially in this part of the country. So something to keep in mind there. You can see all the flood watches that we have out. Really, even from eastern parts of Idaho all the way down to Flagstaff and down near Phoenix, too. The other thing is, man, with all this tropical stuff that's been going on out in the East Pacific, some of the videos that I've seen of the waves crashing up into, like, Long Beach and just areas like that, it's been really, really impressive. Fox News multimedia reporter Amalia Roy is out in San Diego, where they did take some impacts from this storm. Here's her report.
4: Now, as we're seeing the remnants of Tropical Storm Rachel, we're seeing how the San Diego City staff has been trying to prepare the beach here. Now, behind me, there are piles of sand along all of the lifeguard stands. They were piling it up as the shoreline kept creeping upwards with waves getting bigger as the morning progressed. And now, despite this, we are seeing tons of people here. And I actually caught up with two sisters saying it's a perfect way to spend a birthday.
5: It's my 70th birthday today. I booked this 6 months ago. Who would have thought there would have been this kind of weather? Could have been sunny and we could have gone in. And
6: could have had the heat wave.
7: Right. So the weather, it really is nice.
6: It is.
7: We're not used to rain here in Phoenix or in Phoenix. Another thing is it gives us this beautiful wave.
4: Now, as we're still seeing the remnants of Rachel, the effects are still here. There were flash flood warnings all overnight, all throughout the early mornings, going from Orange County down to the Mexico border and up towards the Nevada-California state line around Death Valley. And now, so the National Weather Service is warning about some dangerous conditions, flood threats, and from rip currents going out into the ocean. In San Diego, Amalia Roy, Fox Weather.
0: So we still have some pretty big wind gusts on tap. Some of the spots, especially where you have terrain down there in the southwest, in addition to the rain threat, you've got some wind gusts that could be above 50 miles an hour at times. So just keep that in mind as we move forward. Now, I'm going to move to yet another tropical story. So we recapped Isaias. We've got the remnants of a tropical system in the west, which is, by the way, also playing into this first snowstorm of the season that we have ongoing right now up in parts of the Northern Rockies. And then we have this storm, Hurricane Simon, that's sitting off the west coast of Mexico. It's like a buzzsaw, and this thing is just off the coast of Mexico. Places like Manzanillo, Puerto Vallarta, I believe, getting some impacts from this storm. But again, the center of it is not directly onshore. The wind is probably significantly stronger, just a little bit offshore. It's still a big deal for them. Now, here's how this one's going to affect the U.S. I know it seems wild. Look how far away it is from the U.S. right now. It is actually going to affect the U.S. because it's going to shoot up a bunch of moisture into the central plains. And you can actually see this pretty nicely. Did I pull up the... Yes, I did. This is 500 millibar relative humidity. So this is like the moisture up at 18,000 feet. I always like to help you guys visualize this a little bit. Okay, so pay attention to the plains, Texas and Oklahoma. And here's your storm. You notice the storm is still off the coast by Tuesday or Wednesday. But look at this stream of moisture that is definitely getting some of its origin from Simon. Okay, so what we're going to end up with is a couple of days straight with a pretty significant flood risk. Right now it's at level 2. Don't be surprised if Wednesday, Thursday, or maybe even Friday, an isolated spot or two could see a level 3 risk thrown on the map there. Just be prepared for this. It's going to be a lot of rain. We could see some flooding. This is also an area, by the way, where we really need the rain. There is some drought still going on in the plains. All right, boy, we got a full docket tonight. A lot to talk about. Coming up after the break, one of my favorite meteorologists, one of our favorite guests on Fox Weather at Night, Andy Hazelton. We're going to talk to him. He's an amazing tropical meteorologist. He actually gets to go on the Hurricane Hunter flights, too. So he's been banged around a little bit inside of those planes. There's Robert Ray out in the storm. We'll hear more about that coming up as well.

0: So we just had a landfalling hurricane a couple of nights ago. Came ashore, Hurricane Isaias, we're talking about, of course. It came ashore near Destin Friday evening, and of course here on Fox Weather, we were covering it from long before it hit until, well, still now, covering some of the recap. Here's just a little timeline of how it panned out.
1: As we continue to track Hurricane Isaias, now a major hurricane at Category 3 status.
2: We're getting smacked by that rain right now. It's just coming down, so wind-driven, at a complete angle. Feels like you're getting pelted. Keeping my head on a swivel here.
3: You do not have to be out here. Stay inside.
4: Your respect to Mother Nature.
5: It's getting pretty strong out here. We've already had some signs ripping apart, but it's only going to get worse.
6: The core of it hitting you right now, Robert.
4: You know what? These are the worst winds that we've gotten all night.
2: It's like you'll have moments of a punch of wind, and then it'll stop, and then we get another punch of it.
6: Is that a pontoon boat in the middle of the road?
5: That is two pontoon boats in the road.
6: Hurricane Isaias has made landfall in Destin, Florida.
4: It is, it's incredible to be out in it, that's for sure, Steve. Here we go. Wow. Yep.
2: Look, you can see the palm trees over here. They are getting beat up by the wind.
4: It's a dragon. It's got teeth.
7: Storm surge damaged properties along the coast, while strong wind caused damage across the region.
8: That this is some of the worst damage that a lot of people have seen from a hurricane in quite some time.
9: Despite the damage, officials say there were few 911 calls or requests for search and rescue. But there are new concerns over rising rivers expected to crest over the next several days.
10: Aftermath of hurricanes always leave scenes like this, especially strong ones. Isaias, a strong Category 2, as it made landfall, and unfortunately will leave an imprint on this region and so many others.
0: And of course, we're going to stick with those communities that were affected by the storm. Still have a lot of power outages. We'll check in with Robert Ray again coming up in a little bit. We'll have our reporters out there over the next several days. Let's talk science with this storm. And to do that, I want to bring in a buddy of mine. I think I can call him a buddy at this point. I've had him on the show enough times. This is his second appearance on Fox Weather today. Thanks for the time tonight, Andy Hazelton. I appreciate it. We were putting the show together. They're like, who do you want for a guest? I'm like, Andy. And then I saw you were on the earlier show. I was like, ah, forget Andy. And they were like, no, he's already confirmed. So we're good. Man, we had a landfalling hurricane. Landfalling hurricane is a big deal, no matter what. Yeah. I was a bit surprised at how strong that wind was on the west side of it. It was kind of an offshore flow. The storm surge wasn't as bad. But Pensacola, the wind was almost stronger than that northern eyewall in Destin. Everybody's been talking about this sting jet. Maybe we can get some of your thoughts. You think it actually was a sting jet?
11: Yeah, that's the term that's been thrown around. To get really, really technical, an actual sting jet, you know, you kind of see them in like winter cyclones, kind of, you know, if you see one on satellite, like the kind of the hook that comes back around, yep, right where the clouds sort of evaporate, become dry air. So this wasn't really exactly like that. We didn't have that classic hook, but it does seem like it was some sort of, extratropical baroclinic type feature, because the storm was, you know, you can see on the satellite, there was basically becoming extratropical right at landfall. And so it seems like, you know, that sinking air on the backside, you know, that sinking air was able to bring a lot of momentum, a lot of wind from down above, and basically bring it down to the surface on the west side of the storm. Some of our models kind of picked up on this, 12 to 24 hours out. Maybe didn't have it in exactly the right place, but definitely was something going on. And, you know, you can even see that little break in the clouds there, just east of Pensacola.
0: Oh, wow.
11: That's sinking air. Yeah. So that not a lot of rain with that feature. I talked to some people that were on the ground there, and not a ton of rain with it, but just a lot of wind. It was kind of dry, and that sinking air kind of dried things out, but also brought a lot of wind down. And, certainly, I think, you know, produced a lot of damage and a lot of problems in that area.
0: Yeah, Ian Oliver and I were on while this was happening, and I was trying to do some analysis of it in real time. I mean, I was just being straight up with the viewers. I'm like, you know, if I'm being honest, I don't know exactly what this is, but I was looking at model data. And to me, you know, this is like the upper levels of the atmosphere for the viewers, or looking at the moisture in the upper levels. I mean, you can see a pretty darn clear blast of dry air that's just absolutely feeding into the west side of this thing. I looked at the mid-level moisture. You could also see some pretty solid dry air getting wrapped around. And so my theory was, okay, this dry air comes into the backside of it. You've got, it's hitting a bunch of rain and moisture up in the mid upper levels of the atmosphere. And then that, you know, evaporational cooling, it will evaporate some of that. That creates a cold, dense bomb of air that can create a downdraft and then mix some of those stronger winds down to the ground. Do you think that's accurate? I'm totally cool if it's not, by the way.
11: Yeah, I think that's part of it. That's kind of what happens in a classic sting jet. And I think sort of Hurricane Milton is an example of that. You know, it could have also the other thing is that happens is shear, even just from, you know, very strong wind shear. I think it's like 50 knots at this point. If you look at how that changes the sort of the sinking and the rising motion, what happens is you get a lot of rising motion down shear, meaning, you know, to the northeast, that's where all the rain was. And on the backside of that, you get a lot of sinking air. So even just the shear profile itself kind of lends itself to bringing a lot of sinking air there on the backside, you know, along with the dry air. And so it just was able to mix a lot of momentum down to the surface. And, you know, like I said, I've seen this, you know, in a few hurricanes now, you know, Humberto out near Bermuda in 2019. Actually, the last Isaias in 2020 had one of these offshore before it hit North Carolina. This one just kind of was unfortunately timed with, I think, right as it made landfall, you know, to bring some really nasty weather to the Pensacola area.
0: Yeah, and if you're just joining us here, guys, we're having a little scientific discussion about why was the wind stronger in Pensacola than it was in Destin, for the most part. I mean, the northern eyewall, we could see this thing coming in, and I knew that that's where the real teeth of the storm was going to be. I mean, the models picked up great on that for a couple of days. Like, we knew that it was going to be blasted by the north eyewall and then a very quick return to not as bad wind. But the thing that was so surprising to a lot of us was, you know, you would think Wright would have stronger wind than Pensacola, but it was like some you know, weird other meteorological phenomenon going on called a sting jet. And it can be a little tough for the models to pick up on, although the HAFS model did kind of have it, didn't it?
11: Yeah, maybe like 12 to 24 hours out. I've kind of gone back today and been looking through it, and it had it, but it was not always in the right place. Like, some of it was, yeah, a few runs were trying to put it over Mobile, and that's where the trough timing and just the exact track is tricky, because, you know, a few miles here and there makes a big difference between Mobile getting the worst versus Pensacola versus, you know, Crestview, Destin. So that's part of why, you know, when you have hurricanes, you know, they put up these warnings for a larger area, because you don't know exactly where the worst of it's going to be.
0: Yeah, good stuff. We had so many great back and forth on social media during this event. Do you have my tweet real quick? You want to throw my tweet up? This was something I tweeted out. I got a lot of, you know, a lot of response, positive and negative. Yeah, we'll find mine in there. Let's see. I should have called for those tweets earlier, Aisha. Sorry, Andy, we're pulling it up here. There's one that's from Ari Weather in there. Long story short, yeah. This was one of them. And this was the one I should have pulled up earlier, because we were just having this discussion, you know, the idea that the west and backside wind was a little bit worse than that northern beefy eyewall. But the messaging when it comes to these storms, I think, is a really fascinating thing. And I've been doing a little self-reflection here, because there is another one from me, by the way, I think, Aisha, if you can find it. And that's okay. And if not, I'll just explain it. Basically, there were a lot of people that were saying right before landfall, the hurricane hunters had found some possibly Category 4 level wind, but we knew it was going to be decreasing as it approached land. There's a little bit of a disconnect, I feel like, between advertised wind or what the Hurricane Center is finding inside these storms, and then what actually ends up happening when it reaches land. So you look at a Category 2 storm, for instance, which is what this was at landfall, 105 mile per hour sustained wind. But we did not, if I'm not mistaken, have a sustained wind of 105 miles per hour. We did, though, have a couple of reports of sustained wind Category 1 strength. I'm wondering, you know, do we need to adjust anything like on the NHC side for the way that information is put out, or do I need to adjust on our communication side? Like, just tell people if we have a Category 2 coming in, it's going to lose strength so fast that we'll probably get gusts up to that strength rather than the sustained wind. I know that was a diatribe, but you can take it.
11: Yeah, I mean, I don't want to speak for NHC. You know, they did a great job messaging this event. I know they're always looking at how they can improve. I will say the other thing NHC mentioned in their discussion right before landfall was that, you know, they noticed those Category 4 winds aloft, but noticed that maybe it wasn't mixing down to the surface as well at that point, based on kind of the drop zones and, you know, things like that, maybe because of some of that shear and dry air. So that, you know, that was part of it. And, you know, that's probably why I think they, you know, kept it where it was at Category 3 and then 2 as it started to weaken. So I think they did a great job with it. I know one thing NHC will always do, you know, is they have their real-time assess of the intensity, but then they'll go back after the season and really just, there's so much data in this. There's, you know, aircraft data. There's three radars, I think, on the coast near this. There were some groups that had, you know, tower and other radar data out there. You know, we had models. There's all sorts of stuff that they'll be looking at, you know, including these observations on the west side, and kind of parse it all together and come up with a final look. And the other point I want to make is that about the, you know, when we talk about the category, that's sort of based on a, what we call a marine exposure, basically over water. So it's actually not that uncommon that, you know, you don't see a sustained wind over land that matches, you know, what you would see over water. You know, but I think the gusts we saw, you know, over 100 miles an hour in several spots are pretty consistent with, you know, typical category 2-3 yep. hurricane making landfall. And where exactly it is in that range, you know, I don't think is something to quibble with. You know, it's the impacts are the same. And I think, like I said, NHC did a good job of forecasting. I'm sure they'll, you know, they're going to take an even deeper look at all this data and kind of come up with a final number in the off season.
0: Totally agree. I love it. Really great analysis there from Andy Hazelton. Great meteorologist. Give him a follow on X if you get a chance. Especially if you're a nerd, because he puts out some really nerdy stuff. Andy, we appreciate the time tonight, man. Thanks a lot.
11: Thank you.
0: All right, before we go to break, I gotta spend a little time on this. So we like to have our finger on the pulse here at Fox Weather, and I like to find little moments that have gone viral. There was one moment where our reporter, one of the best in the business, Robert Ray, he's out in the middle of the hurricane, and he's getting smacked by a bunch of wind. And then a guy walks behind him, and... makes it look like the wind is not that strong. It was a prank. Now, I love a good prank. I'm a big fan of a good prank. If you look at my YouTube history, it's basically all pranks. But I just wanted to like clear the air with this, because when it gets shared, the whole point of his prank is to try to make it look like Robert's overplaying the wind, which he is absolutely not doing at all. If you look at this guy, first off, he's bigger than Robert. The wind is blowing his poncho around like crazy. He's leaning forward, which is a much easier way to walk into the wind than when you're standing in it. Robert's also got the earpiece going on there. And so, again, I think it was actually kind of a funny prank. Maybe we shouldn't give it that much attention. Maybe handle it more like a broadcast handles a streaker during a during a sports event, right? There's a reason you don't see the cameras on those people. Anyway, I just had to have my boys back. We'll be right back after this.

0: It is Fox Weather Live. Welcome in. I'm Ari Sarsalari, filling in for Haley Meyer. We've got kind of a similar setup as my show, Fox Weather at Night. The only difference is it's about 10 times brighter in the studio, and I've got sun behind me rather than a night skyline. So if we haven't met, I'm Ari. Thanks a lot for watching. We're going to get kind of nerdy with some of the science behind the storm. Of course, I'm talking about Hurricane Isaias. We'll do that later on in the show. But of course, I want to get you up to date with everything that they're dealing with down there. We still have a lot of power outages. That was unbelievable. Look at what it was like when the storm was coming through. This was Friday night in Destin. Whew. Yeah, tough to stand up. And I guarantee you, Robert is not overplaying that wind at all. A landfalling hurricane is no joke. And it's not easy to stand up in, especially if you're not walking into the wind. We've got a lot of trees down. Unfortunately, there were 4 deaths, 2 in Florida, 2 in Alabama. And those were due to trees falling on houses. Really, every storm is a little bit different. This one, I think, is going to be remembered for the wind rather than the storm surge, at least for most people. Panama City did take some pretty nasty surge, but the wind was the big story, and it was kind of a unique situation, which we'll break down meteorologically a little bit later on. We also have, on the other side of the country, more tropical impacts. I mean, there was a landfalling tropical storm just south of Southern California. It was in the northern part of Baja in Mexico, and all that moisture is just sitting over the west right now. We've had a bunch of reports of flash flooding. We'll continue to see that over the next few days. Some of that moisture is playing into the snowstorm that we're getting up in the northern Rockies. And of course, along the beach, the surf has been absolutely relentless. Places like Long Beach, Newport Beach, we'll talk about that. And then yet another tropical system that's going to have some impacts in the U.S. Yeah, I'm talking about, people are like, why are they showing Norman, Oklahoma? Well, there's actually going to be a bunch of moisture from Hurricane Simon, which is west of Mexico right now, that later on this week is going to get shot up into the middle part of the country. So this one's going to be more of a Southern Plains type of deal. So there's your outline of the big stories for the day. And of course, I want to start with some of the recap here on Hurricane Isaias, the first landfalling storm we've had in the U.S. in quite a while, landfalling hurricane, I should say. You can see in places like Milton, like I said, the biggest impact was wind. You can see a lot of these buildings here with the roofs off. You know, the real teeth of the storm came through after the sun had gone down, so it was kind of tough to tell while the storm was ongoing. I was on air with Ian Oliver at the time, trying to figure out exactly how bad the wind was. You always see the numbers coming in. You're seeing those, you know, 95, 100, 110 mile an hour wind gusts, and you just know that you have to wait until the sun comes up in order to really see how bad it was. And you know what? Let's actually start there, Aisha. I'm going to toss out to Brandi Campbell, who's out in the Florida Panhandle. She was in Pensacola on Friday night, where they took some of the worst wind. But the wind impacts span from Pensacola all the way through Destin, Milton, etc. Here's her report.
1: Well, after Isaias, we're seeing a lot of devastation, not just with power lines coming down and trees, but a lot of the devastation hitting hard at home. We're here in Milton, Florida, standing in a living room where you can see insulation just covering everything. And unfortunately, their belongings thrown about. But also, most notable, you can see the roof is missing. And right now, the stars are visible.
2: As soon as the roof flipped off, nothing but insulation flying everywhere in front of us. We couldn't even see.
3: Terrifying and life-changing moments unfolded as Hurricane Isaias made landfall near Destin, Florida, Friday night as a Category 2 storm. Storm surge damaged properties along the coast, while strong wind caused damage across the region. In Milton, Florida, wind gusts were recorded as high as 114 miles per hour.
2: I didn't really think it was going to be that serious, so we were just laying in bed, and family member had a tree fall through their house, so it started getting kind of serious. Started walking around the house, saw the roof cracking, and so we decided to go to the closet and hunker down, and eventually we saw the closet cracking, and within seconds it collapsed on top of us,
3: leaving Kiara Bulo and her family to rely on their vehicle for shelter.
2: We waited in the car for about an hour, yeah. And the winds were like picking the car was waving back and forth. Roofs were flying everywhere.
3: Those conditions knocked out power for more than 1 million customers across the South in the hours after the storm. It's an issue linemen have worked hard to improve over the weekend. As you can see, numerous trees were taken down by the wind in cities like Milton. And that's how we came across Team Rubicon. They traveled in to help clear the damage in Milton. We met Kate Wisdom, who came in from Maryland as one of the organization's chainsaw operators.
1: What's your perspective of the damage here in Milton?
4: In this particular community, there are several streets and roads that have been blocked and need to be opened in order for community members to be able to access homes or emergency services. And that's really our mission here. But we've seen a lot of trees down, and as we just witnessed here, mm-hmm. there are large trees in addition to small trees, and those obstacles make these roads impassable mm-hmm. and are difficult for the community to start the recovery process.
3: Meanwhile, in Pensacola, this was taken during the storm. You can see a protective layer of a hotel's roof being torn away. We spoke with Jordan Glass. He shot the video while at work across the parking lot.
5: It's one of something you see in a movie, but you don't really see it in real life. And then it happened right in front of you. And it's one of those things that's just shocking all. We're hearing that this is some of the worst damage that a lot of people have seen from a hurricane in quite some time. Even going back to Sally, Sally kind of just sat over the area for a while. There's a lot of flooding with that. This was a quick moving storm, but it brought with it a lot of damage.
3: And unfortunately, the storm has taken lives. By Sunday morning, at least 4 fatalities were reported in Florida and Alabama. And now for those deeply impacted across the region like Kiera, the emotional impact of the storm is still setting in.
2: It's really scary, honestly. It's very traumatizing to think eventually, I really feel like my life was over, honestly.
1: And as you can imagine, in situations like this, when your home is completely destroyed, we know for some families, it's going to take a while to find a new normal and recover after Hurricane Isaias. For now, in Milton, Florida, I am Brandi Campbell, Fox Weather.
0: You know, I think that's just a really powerful story. You know, I think a lot of the times, especially us weather people, meteorologists, there's like a whole weather community. And I'm guilty of this probably more than even other people. You know, while the storm is ongoing, I'm thinking of all the science behind it. I'm thinking of the semantics, like, is this really category 3 or is it category 1 or is it category 2? Really, none of that matters. I mean, there's people that are, you know, having their lives flipped upside down while these storms are ongoing. So I try to learn, you know, as I go through things. I'm 40 years old, but we're always learning, right? Unbelievable. Every time you get a landfalling hurricane, obviously it's going to create a lot of damage. It doesn't matter if it's Cat 1, Cat 2, Cat 3. But I think what I was trying to do on social media was getting people to understand that there really is quite a difference between like Cat 1 wind and like major hurricane, like Cat 3 plus wind. Now, some of these wind gusts made it up into the Category 3 wind range. The technical definition of like major hurricane wind would be sustained wind of that level, right? So like a nonstop 111 mile per hour wind. What we actually had, the actual numbers themselves were sustained wind at times over 70 miles per hour, but you saw the gusts. I mean, unbelievable. 100 mile per hour gusts, 118 mile per hour gust, I believe it was. Let me throw this back up again one more time. Sorry, I'm getting distracted, like self-reflecting on how I've been covering this storm here. But yeah, anywhere from 105 to 118, and then we had a lot of rain along with it too. We had some flooding, but again, you know, you look back on every storm, every hurricane or landfalling tropical storm has its own story. And, you know, sometimes it's storm surge that's the worst. Sometimes it's wind that's the worst. Sometimes it's the inland rain that's the worst part of it. Sometimes it can be a mixture of those things. In this case, I think this storm is going to be remembered for the wind. And we can still see the effects of that. I mean, there are a lot of people that don't have power. The number's way down. There was one point where it was over 1 million people in this part of the country, and now it's down to 413,000. I think the governor, Ron DeSantis, who, by the way, you guys are lucky to have him for weather disasters. That guy knows ball when it comes to weather. He really, really does. We were making a joke behind the scenes, like, maybe he has, I wouldn't be surprised if he has like a burner Twitter account just to post weather nerd stuff. The guy is a total weather weenie and he knows what he's talking about when it comes to the weather, which is very often not the case with public officials. But anyway, the disaster response is ongoing. They're, you know, all the line workers working on trying to get the power back on. Here's the satellite view right now. And what you notice about it is we still have some of the storm left. It's not nearly as bad as it was when it made landfall. This is what it looked like when it made landfall. This is the water vapor imagery. Just really powerful storm and never really got so well put together that it had that sea all the way down to the water eye like you have in a lot of storms. But as far as storm surge goes, it was east of the center that had the worst of it, which was Panama City. And actually, Panama City had its second highest storm surge on record. So that rearranged the beaches a little bit out there, and that's going to take a while to recover from, too. It's a big, big deal when you have a landfalling storm like this, and I'm just glad we're done with it because, you know, this time of year you get these Gulf storms. They pop up pretty quickly. They come together pretty quickly. Can I also just take a minute to say, incredible forecast from the National Hurricane Center on this, which was aided pretty heavily by these AI forecast models, the Google AI, the European AI. Long story short, the AI models performed so much better than the other ones with this particular storm. It's not even funny. Like, it was not even remotely close. You could have basically just followed the AI models, and it would have taken you right along the track that the storm actually took. But, man, unique storm system, that's for sure. And you can see it was already kind of making that transition from a tropical system to a non-tropical system right as it was making landfall. Kind of a hybrid storm to some degree with some synoptic or non-tropical characteristics to it, and we'll talk more about the nerd stuff later on, but I wanted to get you updated on where we're at. And yeah, you can see the wind gusts here. One unique thing about this particular storm is that even though the eye wall came in near Destin, some of the highest wind gusts were actually west of where it looked like they should have been. And there's actually a meteorological reason before that, which we'll talk about coming up. We're also going to chat with Mark Suddeth. He was in Hurricane Isaias. Clearly, he is not anywhere near the eastern United States right now. He's actually out in Utah covering that flooding event, so we'll check in with him. Hang tight. It's Fox Weather Live. We got to grab a quick break. We'll be right back.

0: It is Fox Weather Live. Welcome in. We got to talk about what this hurricane did. I mean, it was really, really a pretty devastating hurricane for a lot of people. The crazy thing is that technically it was like a low-end hurricane. I mean, the actual observed wind that we had was Category 1 wind, even though it did come ashore technically as a Category 2. There's a bit of a distinction, right? So Category 2 would mean sustained wind. Here, I'll show you the Saffir-Simpson scale. Category 2 means sustained wind of 96 miles an hour or more. We didn't actually have any reports of that, but this is a pretty frequent situation. The storm comes ashore. The last time that the hurricane hunters are flying in it before the center actually makes landfall and starts to encounter all that friction, it is actually producing wind like this. But as soon as it hits land, it's really tough to get a sustained wind that high. So, long story short, when you see a Category 2 storm is coming ashore, you can assume that we're going to have some gusts up in that range. And actually, we even had a couple of gusts up in the Category 3 wind, range, I suppose, if you want to call it that. But really, the sustained wind that we had in a couple of cases was a bit over 74 miles per hour. So I would say that it came in as a Cat 1. But it's just important to remember, guys, like a Category 1 storm or a Category 2 storm is still a really, really big deal. And one person that was actually in it while it was ongoing was Mark Suddeth, who is clearly not anywhere near the East Coast right now. Where are you, Mark? You're out in Utah? Well,
1: U.S., it made landfall as a tropical storm, I think right at post-tropical. All these labels we give stuff, it's the impacts that matter. This, of course, is Rachel. I'm in Snow Canyon State Park, not far from St. George, Utah, Ari.
0: All right. We're going to get to Rachel in just a second. Obviously,
1: yes.
0: You're out there. I want to see
1: let's
0: what's going
1: East
0: on.
1: Let's talk Isaias.
0: Yeah, let's talk Isaias. So you had some of the more impressive video, I would say, from the event. It looks like you found a nice spot. I don't know whether it was, you know, on some road or off on the side of it. But I kept looking at your shot, and it was just nonstop wind that was blasting.
1: Yeah.
0: I think it was left to right, if I'm not mistaken. But you said, like, mm-hmm. you don't want to be moving during this. I found my spot.
1: Right.
0: I know that I'm safe. What was there anything about the storm that surprised you, or what would you say was like the unique part about Isaias 2026 compared to other storms you've been in?
1: Well, it's interesting because Isaias 2020, I was also in that one in my hometown of Wilmington, North Carolina. But let's fast forward 6 years. This one along the Florida Panhandle, the biggest thing that I noticed, Ari, was how cold it was. Mm. It was like low 70s. And I said, oh, that's not cold. But tropical cyclones, typically we think of temperatures going to be closer to 80 degrees, and we weren't anywhere near that. I kept thinking as the core got closer, it should get warmer. It finally did after landfall because it had a southerly fetch coming off the very warm Gulf. But I think that's one of the most remarkable things. And then in terms of what I felt, but what we saw was the damage on the northwest side between Navarre Beach and Pensacola, Milton area. Oh my goodness, that northwest side, so that sting jet people talk about, that was a really surprising aspect to this. And some of our cameras that we had out remotely caught a lot of the lightning and some of the wind. And when I get done with this work in the southwest, I'm going to start processing all of that actually tonight at my hotel here in St. George, and hope to share that with you all tomorrow. We can actually see some of the results of this with a montage of clips from our remote cameras that we placed throughout the region.
0: Oh, that's great. And that, for people not familiar with Mark's work, he's the storm surge guy. He sets up a bunch of cameras. He's been doing this for many years. You know, a lot of the information that we get, it goes out to research. And it's also just really cool to see, just to be able to like visualize what storm surge actually is. And that's what I want to ask you about next, because I know we've been so focused on the wind, and rightfully so. Obviously, that north eyewall was a beast. We had some really strong wind there. You mentioned the sting jet thing, which I'm going to talk about with Andy Hazelton coming up a little bit later on in the show. But how bad was the storm surge? I know in Panama City it was pretty bad. I feel like we had a shore parallel flow up in Destin for a while. I guess I'm just trying to catch up on like how bad was the storm surge as a whole.
1: So we also had the luxury of putting storm surge sensors out with a partnership that we have with you. Sensors. Looks like, what happened? My Starlink. There
0: it's
1: we
0: okay.
1: go.
0: It's kind of working.
1: We're doing it all via Starlink. And so it may be a couple of satellites gaps. we've worked with the technology we've got. The storm surge where we were was not very high at all. We had cameras and sensors on houses right next to the water. We had some on a flagpole. We had some big waves coming up, what we call the wave run up, but the surge itself was just not that high. And I think a big part of that is the core started to collapse right as it made landfall. So there just wasn't that impetus to get very strong onshore flow to happen. However, a little bit farther to the east from where we were in Destin, our crew, have cameras all the way over towards Santa Rosa Island and vicinity. As you mentioned, near Panama City Beach, there was an appreciable rise in the seawater, but nothing that we have seen that would suggest a catastrophic surge, nothing even close to that.
0: Yeah, that was something I was pretty worried about, if I'm being honest. I guess the storm was moving fast enough. That kind of helps. It was also weak.

0: as it happened, the shear probably wouldn't have been anywhere near as strong. And we're talking about almost 8 years to the day from something very similar. And that was Hurricane Michael in a very similar area. That El Niño, I think, bailed us out a little bit. And speaking of El Niño and bailing people out, it's starting to rain on me here in Snow Canyon. We're going to need this. This El Niño could hopefully help the Southwest and the Colorado River Basin. The impacts to people, not so good. But I'm going to tell you, Ari, this could really help out here when all is said and done to boost Lake Mead, Lake Powell. And that's why I document this stuff. There's more to it than just sensational impact. Some of it's positive.
1: Yeah, let's talk West, actually. That's a perfect transition.
0: Yes,
1: So
0: do
1: you're
0: it.
1: out there in Utah. I have to tell you, I was really surprised to see the background of your shot. I'm like, all right, we're going to talk East IES. And I'm like, whoa, he's out in like the Moab Desert or something.
0: Right.
1: So I know that we need the rain in some of these areas. What a unique situation. We got Rachel that comes ashore south of California. We've already had some pretty significant flooding down there. What do you expect over the next
0: Indeed.
1: couple of days? How long does this moisture stick around?
0: So this is going to stick around for the next couple of days. It's interacting with this upper level energy coming in from the west. In fact, some of the higher elevations, we're going to see some big time snow. And that's starting to begin out here as winter is not far away. But right at the coast, we've seen some big waves coming in down at Laguna Beach and vicinity. All that energy coming off the Pacific. You mentioned Simon, and you got the troughing that's digging in out west this time of year. All of that going to lead to a lot of rain out here. We've seen flash flooding. I was in Las Vegas this morning, woke up this morning to a flash flood event over in the Summerlin area, and then a beautiful rainbow. Everybody in East Las Vegas looking out to the west towards Red Rock Canyon. You got one heck of a show this morning, that's for sure. But again, I want to emphasize the positives here. There it is.
1: Wow.
0: Yes. That's a great way to start your day in Vegas, that's for sure.
1: That's one of the most brilliant rainbows I feel like I've ever seen. And I doesn't look.
0: Terrific job on y'all's end too to get that queued up like that. I appreciate that. That's
1: That's
0: awesome.
1: Aisha. That's Aisha on the turntables over here. She's
0: Nice.
1: locked in. So again, there is a bit of a history here just for people that were wondering. I mean, there have been some tropical storms that take tracks a little bit close to Southern California. Most
0: That's right.
1: often It'll cut like most often the storm will lose its tropical characteristics and you just get the moisture that gets shot into the area. In some cases, you can get a landfalling tropical depression. In some cases, you can get a landfalling tropical storm. That's usually like south of the U.S., though. But I mean, it's still,
0: Right.
1: again, the thing you always harp on, talking about impacts over the
0: That I word,
1: technicalities,
0: yeah.
1: et cetera.
0: That's right.
1: Mark, we're a touch low on time. I got to let you go here, but some amazing shots there, man. You got the rainbow. And you're a busy guy. I mean, he was just in the middle of a hurricane a couple of days ago. Nice little
0: The
1: break.
0: amazing technology of the jet aircraft. Hey, look, let's do an at night coming up this coming week. I'll share a lot more with you.
1: I'm in. Book it. Put it on the books. All
0: We'll
1: right,
0: do it.
1: Mark. We'll talk to you later,
0: Thanks,
1: buddy.
0: Ari.
1: One thing I
0: Thanks.
1: wanted to do here before we go to break, I want to break down this video of the tornado that Brandon got in South Carolina yesterday. And remind me, do we have the video of it with the sound or no? Totally cool if we don't. Okay, that's fine. That's fine. Here, I got it. All right, look at this video. I popped in real quick yesterday. Again, I was like super busy. It was my day off, but I was watching a little bit of Fox Weather. And I popped in right as this was happening. I think Marissa Torres was on air. And Brandon's shot was showing this. And Brandon recognized that it was a tornado and got us this incredible video. Now, we had a bunch of tornadoes down in parts of South Carolina, Northeast Georgia yesterday. I would call it kind of like a mini regional tornado outbreak. And we knew that the remnants of Isaias was going to be producing some storms that would be spinning. But the reason that I wanted to show you this video specifically is because I want to get the point across that like tornadoes are so ridiculously dangerous because you can't always see them that well. I think people have this idea that a tornado is always this perfectly looking, condensation funnel all the way to the ground, just like you see in the movie Twister, and you've always got lots of debris flying around it. Now, in this case, you do have debris flying around it, but there's no condensation funnel. So, to the untrained eye, you might not even know you're in a tornado. Brandon, at this point, 100% knows that he is on the outskirts of a tornado right there. So, we would call that a close range intercept. Let's see, I think we have another video here. Yeah, and in this case, you can see there's a much more clear lowering, I should say. So, every tornado looks a little bit different. Usually in this part of the country, like South Carolina, Georgia, Alabama, in the southeast, what people call Dixie.

the alley. There's a lot of hills, there's a lot of trees. You usually have more moisture in the picture, so when you get a tornado, very often it's rain wrapped and very hard to see. There's a reason why there's a lot more, you know, good video of tornadoes from out in parts of the plains, because you can see to the horizon, not as many trees, not as many hills, etc. Coming up after the break, we're going to do some more Isaias recap. We also have a lot of rain that's coming to the middle part of the country from some of the moisture from Hurricane Simon, which is off the coast of Mexico right now. You got anything to share with us? If you see it, share it. Just scan that QR code on your screen. Hang tight. We got to grab a quick break. We'll be right back.

0: It is Fox Weather Live. Welcome in, and a happy Sunday to everybody. I'm Ari Sarsalari, in for Haley Meyer. It is the daytime version of this thing that we call Super Dash. It's a fun show format. You want to take the wide shot here real quick? We get the whole team in one area. It's great. Most shows, if you're not familiar with this in TV, everybody's downstairs in a control room somewhere. So there's like, you know, it's kind of hard to contact people, etc. This is like everybody's right here. Everybody's right here. This is more of a live stream than a TV show, really. So what should we do first? I think we should recap Isaias. We can also just decide whatever we want to do. That's the cool part about this show format. I want to talk about how big these wind gusts were. I'm really impressed with how strong they were. Honestly, a lot of the times when you get a Category 2 storm that comes ashore, you know, you might get a gust or two over 100, but this was some very impressively, like, a lot of real estate that was dealing with the 100-plus mile-per-hour wind gusts. And when you see some of the damage that some of these places incurred, you will understand. This is a storm, Hurricane Isaias, that will be remembered for its wind damage. There were some spots that took some pretty bad surge, like Panama City. But around where the center of it came ashore, the wind was brutal. It also was a little bit farther toward the west. And we've been talking about this sting jet feature a little bit, which was some dry air that came into the west side of it and just created this big bomb of cold air that came down to the ground and mixed down some of those stronger winds from up above. So it was places like Pensacola, Milton that dealt with that. And we can actually go out to Katie Byrne, Fox Weather's Katie Byrne. She's out in Milton. Here's her report from a little bit earlier.
1: Behind me, crews are working hard to restore power here in Milton after some of the strongest winds from Hurricane Isaias hit this community. The good news, power companies are now saying that roughly 95% of customers can expect to get their power back by Monday night. But the damage here goes even beyond downed trees and power lines. There are entire roofs ripped off buildings, trees on homes, and families now left without homes. Our Fox Flight team captured these aerial images showing the extent of the destruction. You could see apartment units just completely exposed to the elements after powerful winds tore off part of the roof. That roof landed in pieces, some in a nearby parking lot, others damaging a business next door. Residents were home when it all happened, some sheltering in closets for hours as the winds ripped through.
2: Astonished. I've been through several hurricanes here. Nothing come even close to what I'd seen. And I'd seen, I have residents that notified me of what's happening. And so I made a trek out here to check it out. And definitely was a jaw-dropping moment.
1: We also caught up with Florida Governor Ron DeSantis here in Milton as he stopped at a Waffle House to thank employees who were back at work after the storm. I spoke with him one-on-one about what made this hurricane so memorable, with wind shear associated with El Nino helping shift the worst of the damage away from the typically more dangerous right side of the storm. You mentioned some interesting points about how we usually see the worst impacts on the dirty side of a storm, but not so much with this one. Why was that standing out to you?
3: I think it just, you know, you had wind shear, and the shear did weaken the storm, but I think it created like this jet element that went to the northwest. So the storm surge was not what we had feared, which, you know, usually that's the most dangerous part of the storm. So in that sense, it was good. There was wind damage in Destin and Okaloosa and even a little more in Walton to the east. But the real, I think, shots were here in Santa Rosa, northern Escambia. And those are, some of these areas are a little bit more rural, but there's a lot of trees. So there's a lot that can go wrong with power lines. When you do have residences, those residences tend to be in heavily wooded areas. And so I think trees falling on homes and causing damage that way is probably more extensive than if someone told you the storm was going to hit where it hit that people would have predicted.
1: The governor is keeping search and rescue crews on standby with some rivers rising and not expected to crest in the next couple of days. He says the flood threat isn't over yet. In Milton, Florida, Katie Byrne, Fox Weather.
0: All right, we spent a lot of time recapping what the storm did, and obviously that's a very important story we're going to continue to follow over the next few days. That's one thing about us here at Fox Weather. You know, we're going to stick with those communities for a while after they got hit and probably revisit at some point down the road, too. Let me briefly here focus on the forecast that we have yet to go with this storm. You know, I woke up at my house today in New Jersey, and I'm always excited to tell my family this, you know. I was like, look at this rain outside, guys. This is the hurricane. This is it. you know, and they were like, wow, that's pretty cool. Obviously, it's not a hurricane anymore, but it's been impressively persistent rain up in the Northeast. I mean, a lot of rain has fallen. We could see some flash flooding. We have seen some flash flood warnings at times between places like Ohio, West Virginia. Really, these Appalachian areas up here are sometimes the most susceptible to flooding up here in the Northeast. But look how quickly the storm gets off the East Coast. By tomorrow afternoon, could even see some sunshine. So, yes, we still have some threats that are yet to go, but I think obviously the worst of the storm is over, what we had down in parts of Florida, et cetera. But, yeah, you can see that level 2 risk for flash flooding. That's going to be mainly in the central Appalachians. We still have a bit of a tornado risk. The worst of this may be over. We haven't seen a tornado warning in quite some time. Don't be surprised if we do, you know, maybe get a brief tornado warning if you live in eastern North Carolina or eastern Virginia. But over the last couple of days, we certainly have had some tornadoes. And let me actually just recap that a little bit, because that's something I feel like I haven't given enough love, that part of the storm. Yeah, look at this. So here was, what was this? Overnight Friday into Saturday morning. All these dots that you see on the screen, those are what we call LSRs, local storm reports. And they're showing us, in this case, where there was either a high wind gust or wind damage. Where you see the red ones pop up, that would be a tornado. Now, initially, the thought was, I remember while the storm was ongoing, like Friday into Saturday morning, boy, the tornadic aspect of this kind of underperformed a little bit. But you go forward in time, and you see what happened yesterday. This was like a little tornado outbreak here between East Georgia and Western South Carolina, not far from Augusta. Bunch of reports of tornadoes there. We'll show you some video of those coming up in just a little bit. Our storm tracker, Brandon Kopic, actually caught one. And then you see what happened earlier today. We had a tornado near Raleigh and a couple more that popped up in other parts of North Carolina. So the Weather Service will be very busy over the next few days. They'll be doing a lot of damage surveys, et cetera. We knew that this storm was going to have the potential to produce tornadoes, you know, days after it came ashore. I'm going to switch gears here now. So prepare yourself. We're going to the other side of the country. We're still talking tropics to some degree, even though there's snow involved. How's that for a headline? But we had a tropical storm that made landfall yesterday just south of Southern California. Here was the radar while it was ongoing. Came right into northern Baja here and then just shot all this moisture up into the southwest. Now, there's still a pretty decent amount of wind energy with it. It's not a tropical storm anymore, technically, but it's still going to have some impacts. In fact, a couple days straight where we'll have the flood threat. This whole area is dealing with a drought, so it's beneficial rain overall. It's really tough to get out of a drought without some flooding, especially in this part of the country. So something to keep in mind there. You can see all the flood watches that we have out. Really, even from eastern parts of Idaho all the way down to Flagstaff and down near Phoenix, too. The other thing is, man, with all this tropical stuff that's been going on out in the East Pacific, some of the videos that I've seen of the waves crashing up into like Long Beach and just areas like that, it's been really, really impressive. Fox News multimedia reporter Amalia Roy is out in San Diego, where they did take some impacts from this storm. Here's her report.
4: Now, as we're seeing the remnants of Tropical Storm Rachel, we're seeing how the San Diego City staff has been trying to prepare the beach here. Now, behind me, there are piles of sand along all of the lifeguard stands. They were piling it up as the shoreline kept creeping upwards with waves getting bigger as the morning progressed. And now, despite this, we are seeing tons of people here. And I actually caught up with two sisters saying it's a perfect way to spend a birthday.
5: It's my 70th birthday today. I booked this 6 months ago. Who would have thought there would have been this kind of weather? Could have been sunny and we could have gone in. And
6: could have had the heat wave.
7: Right. So the weather, it really is nice.
6: It is.
7: We're not used to rain here in Phoenix or in Phoenix. Another thing is it gives us this beautiful wave.
4: Now, as we're still seeing the remnants of Rachel, the effects are still here. There were flash flood warnings all overnight, all throughout the early mornings, going from Orange County down to the Mexico border and up towards the Nevada-California state line around Death Valley. And now, so the National Weather Service is warning about some dangerous conditions, flood threats, and from rip currents going out into the ocean. In San Diego, Amalia Roy, Fox Weather.
0: So we still have some pretty big wind gusts on tap. Some of the spots, especially where you have terrain down there in the southwest, in addition to the rain threat, you've got some wind gusts that could be above 50 miles an hour at times. So just keep that in mind as we move forward. Now, I'm going to move to yet another tropical story. So we recapped Isaias. We've got the remnants of a tropical system in the west, which is, by the way, also playing into this first snowstorm of the season that we have ongoing right now up in parts of the northern Rockies. And then we have this storm, Hurricane Simon, that's sitting off the west coast of Mexico. It's like a buzzsaw, and this thing is just off the coast of Mexico. Places like Manzanillo, Puerto Vallarta, I believe, getting some impacts from this storm. But again, the center of it is not directly onshore. The wind is probably significantly stronger, just a little bit offshore. It's still a big deal for them. Now, here's how this one's going to affect the U.S. I know it seems wild. Look how far away it is from the U.S. right now. It is actually going to affect the U.S. because it's going to shoot up a bunch of moisture into the central plains. And you can actually see this pretty nicely. Did I pull up the... Yes, I did. This is 500 millibar relative humidity. So this is like the moisture up at 18,000 feet. I always like to help you guys visualize this a little bit. Okay, so pay attention to the plains, Texas and Oklahoma. And here's your storm. You notice the storm is still off the coast by Tuesday or Wednesday. But look at this stream of moisture that is definitely getting some of its origin from Simon. Okay, so what we're going to end up with is a couple of days straight with a pretty significant flood risk. Right now it's at level 2. Don't be surprised if Wednesday, Thursday, or maybe even Friday, an isolated spot or two could see a level 3 risk thrown on the map there. Just be prepared for this. It's going to be a lot of rain. We could see some flooding. This is also an area, by the way, where we really need the rain. There is some drought still going on in the plains. All right, boy, we got a full docket tonight. A lot to talk about. Coming up after the break, one of my favorite meteorologists, one of our favorite guests on Fox Weather at Night, Andy Hazelton. We're going to talk to him. He's an amazing, amazing tropical meteorologist. He actually gets to go on the Hurricane Hunter flights, too. So he's been banged around a little bit inside of those planes. There's Robert Ray out in the storm. We'll hear more about that coming up as well.

0: So we just had a landfalling hurricane a couple of nights ago. Came ashore, Hurricane Isaias, we're talking about, of course. It came ashore near Destin Friday evening, and of course here on Fox Weather, we were covering it from long before it hit until, well, still now, covering some of the recap. Here's just a little timeline of how it panned out.
1: As we continue to track Hurricane Isaias, now a major hurricane at Category 3 status.
2: We're getting smacked by that rain right now. It's just coming down, so wind-driven, at a complete angle. Feels like you're getting pelted. Keeping my head on a swivel here.
3: You do not have to be out here. Stay inside.
4: Your respect to Mother Nature.
5: It's getting pretty strong out here. We've already had some signs ripping apart, but it's only going to get worse.
6: The core of it hitting you right now, Robert.
4: You know what? These are the worst winds that we've gotten all night.
2: It's like you'll have moments of a punch of wind, and then it'll stop, and then we get another punch of it.
7: Is that a pontoon boat in the middle of the road?
5: That is two pontoon boats in the road.
7: Hurricane Isaias has made landfall in Destin, Florida.
4: It is, it's incredible to be out in it, that's for sure, Steve. Here we go. Wow. Yep.
2: Look, you can see the palm trees over here. They are getting beat up by the wind.
4: It's a dragon. It's got teeth.
8: Storm surge damaged properties along the coast, while strong wind caused damage across the region.
9: That this is some of the worst damage that a lot of people have seen from a hurricane in quite some time.
10: Despite the damage, officials say there were few 911 calls or requests for search and rescue. But there are new concerns over rising rivers expected to crest over the next several days.
11: Aftermath of hurricanes always leave scenes like this, especially strong ones. Isaias, a strong Category 2, as it made landfall, and unfortunately will leave an imprint on this region and so many others.
0: And of course, we're going to stick with those communities that were affected by the storm. Still have a lot of power outages. We'll check in with Robert Ray again coming up in a little bit. We'll have our reporters out there over the next several days. Let's talk science with this storm. And to do that, I want to bring in a buddy of mine. I think I can call him a buddy at this point. I've had him on the show enough times. This is his second appearance on Fox Weather today. Thanks for the time tonight, Andy Hazelton. I appreciate it. We were putting the show together. They're like, who do you want for a guest? I'm like, Andy. And then I saw you were on the earlier show. I was like, ah, forget Andy. And they were like, no, he's already confirmed. So we're good. Man, we had a landfalling hurricane. Landfalling hurricane is a big deal, no matter what. Yeah. I was a bit surprised at how strong that wind was on the west side of it. It was kind of an offshore flow. The storm surge wasn't as bad, but Pensacola, the wind was almost stronger than that northern eyewall in Destin. Everybody's been talking about this sting jet. Maybe we can get some of your thoughts. You think it actually was a sting jet?
12: Yeah, that's the term that's been thrown around. To get really, really technical, an actual sting jet, you know, you kind of see them in like winter cyclones, kind of, you know, if you see one on satellite, like the kind of the hook that comes back around, yep. Right where the clouds sort of evaporate, become dry air. So this wasn't really exactly like that. We didn't have that classic hook, but it does seem like it was some sort of, extratropical baroclinic type feature, because the storm was, you know, you can see on the satellite, there was basically becoming extratropical right at landfall. And so it seems like, you know, that sinking air on the backside, you know, that sinking air was able to bring a lot of momentum, a lot of wind from down above, and basically bring it down to the surface on the west side of the storm. Some of our models kind of picked up on this, 12 to 24 hours out. Maybe didn't have it in exactly the right place, but definitely was something going on. And, you know, you can even see that little break in the clouds there, just east of Pensacola.
0: Oh, wow.
12: That's that sinking air. Yeah. So that not a lot of rain with that feature. I talked to some people that were on the ground there, and not a ton of rain with it, but just a lot of wind. It was kind of dry, and that sinking air kind of dried things out, but also brought a lot of wind down. And, certainly, I think, produced a lot of damage and a lot of problems in that area.
0: Yeah, Ian Oliver and I were on while this was happening, and I was trying to do some analysis of it in real time. I mean, I was just being straight up with the viewers. I'm like, if I'm being honest, I don't know exactly what this is, but I was looking at model data. And to me, this is like the upper levels of the atmosphere for the viewers, or looking at the moisture in the upper levels. I mean, you can see a pretty darn clear blast of dry air that's just absolutely feeding into the west side of this thing. I looked at the mid-level moisture. You could also see some pretty solid dry air getting wrapped around. And so my theory was, okay, this dry air comes into the backside of it. You've got, it's hitting a bunch of rain and moisture up in the mid upper levels of the atmosphere. And then that, you know, evaporational cooling, it will evaporate some of that. That creates a cold, dense bomb of air that can create a downdraft and then mix some of those stronger winds down to the ground. Do you think that's accurate? I'm totally cool if it's not, by the way.
12: Yeah, I think that's part of it. That's kind of what happens in a classic sting jet. And I think sort of Hurricane Milton is an example of that. You know, it could have also the other thing is that happens is shear, even just from, you know, very strong wind shear. I think it's like 50 knots at this point. If you look at how that changes the sort of the sinking and the rising motion, what happens is you get a lot of rising motion down shear, meaning, you know, to the northeast, that's where all the rain was. And on the backside of that, you get a lot of sinking air. So even just the shear profile itself kind of lends itself to bringing a lot of sinking air there on the backside, you know, along with the dry air. And so it just was able to mix a lot of momentum down to the surface. And, you know, like I said, I've seen this, you know, in a few hurricanes now, you know, Humberto out near Bermuda in 2019. Actually, the last Isaias in 2020 had one of these offshore before it hit North Carolina. This one just kind of was unfortunately timed with, I think, right as it made landfall. You know, to bring some really nasty weather to the Pensacola area.
0: Yeah, and if you're just joining us here, guys, we're having a little scientific discussion about why was the wind stronger in Pensacola than it was in Destin, for the most part. I mean, the northern Iowa, we could see this thing coming in, and I knew that that's where the real teeth of the storm was going to be. I mean, the models picked up great on that for a couple of days. Like, we knew that it was going to be blasted by the north Iowa and then a very quick return to not as bad wind. But the thing that was so surprising to a lot of us was, you know, you would think Wright would have stronger wind than Pensacola, but it was like some you know, weird other meteorological phenomenon going on called a sting jet. And it can be a little tough for the models to pick up on, although the HAFS model did kind of have it, didn't it?
12: Yeah, maybe like 12 to 24 hours out. I've kind of gone back today and been looking through it, and it had it, but it was not always in the right place. Like, some of it was, yeah, a few runs were trying to put it over Mobile, and that's where the trough timing and just the exact track is tricky, because, you know, a few miles here and there makes a big difference between Mobile getting the worst versus Pensacola versus, you know, Crestview, Destin. So that's part of why, you know, when you have hurricanes, you know, they put up these warnings for a larger area, because you don't know exactly where the worst of it's going to be.
0: Yeah, good stuff. We had so many great back and forth on social media during this event. Do you have my tweet real quick? You want to throw my tweet up? This was something I tweeted out. I got a lot of, you know, a lot of response, positive and negative. Yeah, we'll find mine in there. Let's see. I should have called for those tweets earlier, Aisha. Sorry, Andy, we're pulling it up here. There's one that's from Ari Weather in there. Long story short, yeah. This was one of them. And this was the one I should have pulled up earlier, because we were just having this discussion, you know, the idea that the west and backside wind was a little bit worse than that northern beefy eyewall. But the messaging when it comes to these storms, I think, is a really fascinating thing. And I've been doing a little self-reflection here, because there is another one from me, by the way, I think, Aisha, if you can find it. And that's okay. And if not, I'll just explain it. Basically, there were a lot of people that were saying right before landfall, the hurricane hunters had found some possibly Category 4 level wind, but we knew it was going to be decreasing as it approached land. There's a little bit of a disconnect, I feel like, between advertised wind or what the Hurricane Center is finding inside these storms and then what actually ends up happening when it reaches land. So you look at a Category 2 storm, for instance, which is what this was at landfall, 105 mile per hour sustained wind. But we did not, if I'm not mistaken, have a sustained wind of 105 miles per hour. We did, though, have a couple of reports of sustained wind Category 1 strength. I'm wondering, you know, do we need to adjust anything like on the NHC side for the way that information is put out, or do I need to adjust on our communication side? Like, just tell people if we have a Category 2 coming in, it's going to lose strength so fast that we'll probably get gusts up to that strength rather than the sustained wind. I know that was a diatribe, but you can take it.
12: Yeah, I mean, I don't want to speak for NHC. You know, they did a great job messaging this event. I know they're always looking at how they can improve. I will say the other thing NHC mentioned in their discussion right before landfall was that, you know, they noticed those Category 4 winds aloft, but noticed that maybe it wasn't mixing down to the surface as well at that point, based on kind of the drop zones and, you know, things like that, maybe because of some of that shear and dry air. So that, you know, that was part of it. And, you know, that's probably why I think they, you know, kept it where it was at Category 3 and then 2 as it started to weaken. So I think they did a great job with it. I know one thing NHC will always do, you know, is they have their real time assess of the intensity, but then they'll go back after the season and really just, there's so much data in this. There's, you know, aircraft data. There's three radars, I think, on the coast near this. There were some groups that had, you know, tower and other radar data out there. You know, we had models. There's all sorts of stuff that they'll be looking at, you know, including these observations on the west side, and kind of parse it all together and come up with a final look. And the other point I want to make is that about the, you know, when we talk about the category, that's sort of based on a, what we call a marine exposure, basically over water. So it's actually not that uncommon that, you know, you don't see a sustained wind over land that matches, you know, what you would see over water. You know, but I think the gusts we saw, you know, over 100 miles an hour in several spots are pretty consistent with, you know, typical category 2-3 yep. hurricane making landfall. And where exactly it is in that range, you know, I don't think is something to quibble with. You know, it's the impacts are the same. And I think, like I said, NHC did a good job of forecasting. I'm sure they'll, you know, they're going to take an even deeper look at all this data and kind of come up with a final number in the off season.
0: Totally agree. I love it. Really great analysis there from Andy Hazelton. Great meteorologist. Give him a follow on X if you get a chance, especially if you're a nerd, because he puts out some really nerdy stuff. Andy, we appreciate the time tonight, man. Thanks a lot.
12: Thank you.
0: All right. Before we go to break, I gotta spend a little time on this. So we like to have our finger on the pulse here at Fox Weather, and I like to find little moments that have gone viral. There was one moment where our reporter, one of the best in the business, Robert Ray, he's out in the middle of the hurricane, and he's getting smacked by a bunch of wind. And then a guy walks behind him and makes it look like the wind is not that strong. It was a prank. Now, I love a good prank. I'm a big fan of a good prank. If you look at my YouTube history, it's basically all pranks. But I just wanted to like clear the air with this, because when it gets shared, the whole point of his prank is to try to make it look like Robert's overplaying the wind, which he is absolutely not doing at all. If you look at this guy, first off, he's bigger than Robert. The wind is blowing his poncho around like crazy. He's leaning forward, which is a much easier way to walk into the wind than when you're standing in it. Robert's also got the earpiece going on there. And so, again, I think it was actually kind of a funny prank. Maybe we shouldn't give it that much attention. Maybe handle it more like a broadcast handles a streaker during a during a sports event, right? There's a reason you don't see the cameras on those people. Anyway, I just had to have my boys back. We'll be right back after this.

0: And what's up, everybody? Welcome to Park Places. I'm Bob Van Dillen. And if you've seen Parks on Fox Nation, you know Abby Hornacek takes adventure to a whole new level. But now, with Park Places on Fox Weather, we're taking you even further behind the scenes and beyond the trails as Abby dives into the stories, the people, and the wild beauty that makes our national parks unforgettable. Today, she's headed to the rugged Badlands National Park. Bucket list item for me. I've never been there. You go to Mount Rushmore. The whole schmear looked fantastic.
1: Yes. If you love rocks, this is the place to do it.
0: Yes,
1: indeed. This is the place to do it. Mount Rushmore, obviously, you've got to go to at least once, especially if you were born in the U.S.
0: Oh, heck yeah.
1: It's very, very cool.
0: Right.
1: And then the Badlands. Such a different terrain than you're used to seeing.
0: And what's great about this is the fact that you've given science lessons on how the Badlands actually formed, how old they are, and what makes up the colors. It's a great episode.
1: That's where I like to nerd out. It's my favorite thing to do.
0: She's a geologist as well as an adventurist.
1: Let's pretend, yeah.
0: It's so great. First, though, we're going to Mount Rushmore. Check it out.